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1: Oh, that was very uncomfortable to watch. I just need white Democrats to not ever dance because none of them have rhythm. If it's confusing for, like, the people who get paid to monitor this, I guarantee it's confusing for the average everyday American. Don't feel bad because you're busy. You're out there working. You have to pay for all the illegals that Biden and Harris let in that we're still trying to situate. So I get it.
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1: Welcome back to the program. Dana Lash with you. And the horrors persist, and so must we. We're at the top of this third hour and going to get you set up for the rest of your Tuesday. So the where to start? We've been having, I think, two of the biggest things that have been trending, at least, that we've been discussing, obviously, the MOU stuff and then a lot of the infighting that's been happening. And I know we've got there's a lot of how do we put it? There's a lot of back and forth. By the way, when Tucker Carlson says that he's only ever voted Republican, that's not accurate. 2006, I mean, he's had party registrations before. He was a registered Democrat for like 14 years. And he said that, well, just because D.C. is super Democratic, that's why. But no, that's not actually a very legitimate reason. And then he announced that he's leaving the Republican Party, which I don't think he was ever part of, by the way. But there's something else that I wanted to put on the table for you. I made mention of this. Where did I put this at? I think it was, I had it on social media. Let me put this up. I think I had this on social media because I have seen that there has been this push within the Woke Reich podcast to stand to redefine Christianity, right? So Carlson had on two pastors, so to speak. And one of them apparently was run out of his church from what I read, like embezzlement, and there were DUIs and domestic violence and all of this stuff. Like, I'm apparently, this is according to a couple of different sources here. One of the news articles says, I think the guy's name was J.D. Hall. He was once a prominent religious and political figure in Montana right-wing circles, and he was ordered to pay more than $15,000 to the Sydney church that he once led after a Richland County District Court found him guilty of felony embezzlement. As part of a deferred sentencing agreement filed September 10th, Hall, who was ousted from Fellowship Baptist Church amid claims of drug abuse, domestic violence, and embezzlement, also has to report to a probation officer and abstain from drugs and alcohol. He's a prohibited possessor, so he can't own any weapon. He can't enter bars. He can't go to a casino. All of this stuff. There's a lot there with this guy. And then the other one that they had on that I talked about before, the Webbone guy or whatever, he's one of these self-appointed shepherds. He apparently, according to publicly reported material, or public articles that were published, was run out of his church because he was fornicating, abusing his leadership and fornicating with members of the congregation. Why are those people, and by the way, there's no remorse there. They will absolutely get arrogant and in your face with you about it. And I speak from personal experience. So why would you have those two people and hold them up as examples of Christendom? That's what Tucker did. You see what I'm saying? Why would you hold those up? I mean, you know, put on the full armor of God indeed, because that's where the warfare is. So the reason that I bring this up is because there has been, and it's all a part of this multi-pronged effort to redefine Christianity, particularly for the West. Now, why is that? Well, when you look at how the right has been steered, it has been Christianity that has had its hand on the rudder of the Western right, correct? It has been Christians that have steered the ship, so to speak. And it has been a lot of Protestants, some Catholics, and he's very negative towards, by the way, not everybody who's not Catholic is a Protestant. Can we just stop with this myopic view this uneducated view of Christianity? Because that's how a lot of the woke right sees it. You're either Catholic or you're Protestant. There's nothing else. So there is an absolute, absolute push to redefine Christianity, and particularly with the West. And by doing this, they can weaken the grip that Christianity has on the rudder of the right. Now, they like the idea of the Russian Orthodox Church, which is not even really, and I'll say it, it's not a church. When you're out there glorifying government and not God, and when you are using your church as an extension of the state to suppress and to mislead, get behind me, Satan. And I am fully confident in saying this because, unlike some of the people defending it, I've read the Bible. So there is absolutely, they would love to see that kind of orthodoxy in the United States take power. They would love it because it's used as an extension of the state. It's used as a way to sanctify everything that the state does. Instead of the state following the church sanctifies what the state does. I mean, that's very well known for amongst educated peoples. We all see it. You see it. So that's kind of really the goal here, is to redefine it and be able to use it as a cudgel to keep people in line for the state. And these are people who've talked up feudalism, for crying out loud. So know the op when you see it. There is a huge, huge, huge attempt to try to pit factions, different Christians, against each other. That's what they're really trying to do. And I think that's why they purposely, why Carlson purposefully had on these two dudes, who I would not go to for spiritual guidance if they were the last people on earth. And to be remorseless and unrepentant publicly. And just, I mean, this isn't just observation. This is also my personal experience with it. That's a big problem, is it not? I mean, there's a reason shepherds there's strict guidelines and there's rules for shepherds and there's a greater responsibility for shepherds. And none of these dudes fit that bill. Now, I've had biblical conversations with Tucker, and he just doesn't like having them with me anyway. He absolutely did not like having them with me. And I could tell he really did not have a grasp of, he did not have a biblical understanding. And he declined any effort to even learn to understand it better. I'm not going to share you texts, but if anyone tries to come out and push against that, I gladly will. So this is an issue. And that's part of it. You know, I watch these, none of these individuals have talked about the rape gang reports because it condemns Islamists. None of these individuals have talked about different terror attacks like in Austin or anything else because it condemns Islamists. They don't talk about a Christian church that Russia just accidentally bombed because that defends Marxists or condemns Marxists. Nothing that compromises the Red-Green Alliance will be condemned. They always go after to Jews. It's all, I mean, it's like a day that ends in Y. Tucker does another show on Jews. I mean, how many different shows can you do on it? But there is an effort underway. As much as we talk about the left, and the reason I bring this up is because I got all kinds of stuff about James Tallarico. He's no different from these two pastors. Pastors, air quotes. He's just like these dudes. Just like these guys. You know, one of the other things that I hear that these people really, really like to say, and I see this a lot, whether it's, you know, on X or whether I see it in a number of places where they're like, oh my gosh, you know, Jews killed Jesus. And that's what they talked about, those two false shepherds. Tell me that you don't understand why Christ was crucified without telling me that you don't understand why Christ was crucified. So now are we going to blaspheme against God? Are we going to blaspheme and question his plan, because that's what you're doing with stuff like that. I mean, this was foretold in Old Testament. Jesus says, quote, no one takes my life from me. I lay it down of my own accord. That's John 10:18. Sin killed Christ. Let's make no mistake. Sinners killed Christ. The Romans crucified him because it was a Roman punishment. And the crowd yelled, give us Barabbas. That's what I hear from woke Reich, by the way. These people are perverting what was in all of our history the greatest sacrificial act of love that could ever possibly be undertaken. To cleanse us, to make us new, and to bring us into a closer walk with God. And now they're trying to pervert it and weaponize it and also promote false teachings of it. I mean, it was in Isaiah where it was made clear that all of our iniquity was laid upon him. And so when I see stuff like this promoted, my spiritual red flag comes up. There's just, you know it. You know when it's wrong. This idea is immediately, first off, they're questioning God's plan. They're questioning what was foretold in Old Testament. They're questioning the entire purpose of Christ with this sort of argument, with these dumb statements. And they're positioning in it as it is some that it's said by authority. Thus, it must be true. It's appeal to authority from compromised shepherds who were run out of their respective churches for fornication and embezzlement and domestic violence and drunkardness and drugs and everything else. And these are the people that are promoting this kind of stuff. This is really something. I mean, I think that this is, I'm telling you, something to watch for, and your spiritual red flag should be going up. Can you imagine, by the way, imagine, like these people, the disciples did not obsess over Romans and the Pharisees, the Jews, all of this stuff in terms of Christ's death because they understood that he was put on the cross and the nails were put in his hands by each and every one of us by all of our sin. For what purpose did he die? I mean, the Bible spells it out, but these false shepherds apparently don't get it. Now, that's just my observation of I've grown up with scripture, I've grown up with the church, and I can see bad teaching. There are a lot of good men out there who preach. These are not two of them. And the idea that anybody would give anybody like that, it's like having Hunter Biden come and talk about guns or talk about staying clean or something. I don't know. I mean, still remorseless. And that's what these guys are like. I just have no word for it. Know the op when you see it. There's a lot of things at play here, more than I've ever seen in my entire career of activism and in broadcast. There's a lot of things that everybody's up against, a multi-prong effort. And interestingly, it's all very leftist. We have a lot more on the way. And we've got headlines on the way as well. 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
15: And now, all of the news you would probably miss. It's time for Dana's Quick Five.
1: All right. So first up, we've got, I'm not reading that headline. That sounds horrible. Let's see. St. Louis sinkhole. No, because I'm not talking about copulatory organs, Kane. We're not doing that. St. Louis City, the street department truck.

0: Yeah, Border Patrol seized more than 1,600 pounds of marijuana labeled as chocolate. Why would you label that as? I mean, they're going to look at food. They look at food items. They should look at it. They should name it something else then if they didn't want it to be found. Or just don't, like, try to, like, smuggle it across the border. Very simple. Iceland kills first whales in years after restarting commercial hunt. Because now apparently the population, I guess, is self-sustaining and there's no fear. But they, I mean, it's still, don't tell China that. China will be over there immediately killing all your whales. It's the fin whale. It's the second largest animal on Earth after the blue whale. And they said that apparently two were the first catches last night since 2023 off of the coast of Iceland there. We have more on the way as we're at the bottom of this third hour. Stick with us. I've been talking about human supplements for years, and not just because they make the number one best-selling super beets, but because when it comes to cardiovascular health, they really stay ahead of the science. 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
1: Welcome back to the program. Bottom of this third hour. Where to even start? Let's start with, I know he's a Democrat. You know how I'm not really big. I don't like defending Democrats, but this is crazy. So Representative Dan Goldman, and just for the record, this is going to be cut 27 that we call for. So he's a Democrat out of New York. I know, guys, he's a Democrat. I know. He was banned from a place called Poetica Coffee. And I'm going to tell you right now, full stop. I hear some place called Poetica Coffee. Like, where would you like to get coffee today? I know. Let's go to Poetica. No. It's a Brooklyn coffee shop. Although my friend Aaron Wexler says that you want your barista to be a freak. True. She's like, no. She's like, I want... What did she say? She wants her accountant to be Jewish, and she wants her barista to be a freak. And she said she wants her... I can't remember how she said. She wants her driver to be Indian or something. I can't remember. She's making a joke. I don't know if I want my barista to be a freak. Is that necessarily required? Because I don't do all that stuff. I mean, if you're going to get like the half-wit nut foam and all this vegan whatever, I don't know. So this is a Brooklyn coffee shop. Everything already that I don't like. So he went with his 7-year-old daughter. And it's in Williamsburg. He stopped and purchased a coffee and he tipped generously and he thanked the barista who was wearing a hijab. And then after he left, they identified him. They published a photo of him from surveillance on social media. And then they banned him from the coffee shop. And they said in their post, quote, we don't serve racists, fascists, homophobes, genocide enablers, or anyone in between. Don't ever come to Poetica. Well, I would never want to go there because it sounds horrible. But did they take their post down? I think they ended up taking their post down.
2: Oh, did they?
1: So then the DOJ, now, because New York has all of these laws, they decided that they were going to review whether or not the establishment's denial of service violated his protected civil rights. Ooh, this is where this gets fun. Ooh. Give me a minute. Okay, so, all right. Kane.
2: Yes.
1: You know what's so fascinating about all of this? It sounds very bake the cakey.
3: Yeah, that's some people are saying that out there.
1: I am a person who believes that businesses should be able to run however they want to. Mm-hmm. If they want to be Islamist simps and bigots and terrorist lovers, well, except for the terrorist lover, but if they want to be bigots and simps, you can be a simp bigot and you can make your coffee with your hijab. You're free to do that. You are free to be a cuck to tyranny. And that's what you are. Poetica. So I bet the whole place smells like B.O. Oh. And patchouli.
2: That sounds right.
1: Yeah. I bet it's all musty in there. Anyway. So there, but the left, though. The left, guys, don't we go by the left's rules? I thought we did. I thought we went by the left's rules. So make that coffee, bees. Make that coffee. Y'all got to be making that coffee. Simp get to making that coffee. Brew it up. Because you got to bake the cake. You got to make the coffee. Ain't that the rule? I was reliably informed that that was the rule. Huh. Right? Now, yes, Dana, I thought you just said, I hear you think. But I thought you just said that you're all for business. Yes, I am. But the left says we can't do that. Remember, they spent a decade going after a baker in Colorado because there were tons of other bakeries that offered to do all of their cakes for free. And there was two different couples, same-sex couples, one female, one male. And they went after this guy. He was on my show. I asked him once if he would make me a Halloween cake. And he's such a devout Christian. He said, no, he doesn't do Halloween stuff. my thought was, oh, he's one of those Christians. I don't mean that to, I'm not saying that to be mean, but it was, I just, but my point was, is that he's consistent. There are no exceptions. He's very devout. And I love that. And absolutely, he, I mean, I love that. So he doesn't do anything that he feels conflicts with his faith. And they went after him for a decade. They went after a florist in, I think it was Washington, Baronel Stutzman, I think. They went after her. Alliance for Defending Freedom handled both of those cases. And they were trying to ruin her. And that was the same-sex couple, two men. And she said, I am happy to do anything else, but I cannot do this. And she was even going to have a friend do flowers. And they said no. And they sued her. And they ended up winning. So the rule is that you can't discriminate against any of that. So you, they, now they, so they should make the coffee, right? They should make that. But you know what? It's getting very brazen, this whole thing. There's so much disinformation about this. I was actually shocked. So my, there's a streamer, his name's Asmongold, who constantly, him and Hassan Piker, he buries Hassan Piker every single time. Chunk Jr., he's the Nepo baby who is really a horrible, he's, if there wasn't streaming, he would not be on air. But I thought this was really great because this is, what's, I don't even know what soundbite this is. Oh my gosh, I'm way down the list. Okay. So he's a streamer, Asmongold. He was talking about Hassan Piker, who went after him and was saying, oh, Islamophobia, Islamophobia. And I love what Asmongold said and how he defined it and just buried it. This is Cut 13.
4: The Islamophobic hate crime that took place in was it Edinburgh?
5: Because anyway, so Islamophobia is a made up word that's used to silence criticism of Islam. It's not a real word. You know, obviously, you should be able to be critical of any religion. It's not a phobia to be afraid of a religion. It's not a phobia to disagree with what a religion teaches. That's not a phobia. That's an idea. That's a disagreement. So you trying to reframe people that don't like a religion as some kind of phobia like homophobia or racism is just inaccurate. Islam is a collection of ideas. Disagreeing with that collection of ideas is not in any way, shape or form a unique thing or a problem at all. Disagreeing with ideas is what Western civilization is built on. And words like Islamophobia work to subvert Western civilization by making certain ideas and groups of ideas off limits.
1: I mean, there's a reason, by the way, why. I mean, if someone says, you know, Christ is risen in public, no one runs and ducks. Somebody starts shouting Allahu Akbar. Guys. Kane, what are you going to do? Be honest. Everyone who's not being honest is lying. You're going
3: to
1: duck.
3: I'm going to run to the nearest bar.
1: Yes, you're going to get out.
3: Yeah.
1: That's what, yeah. I mean, there's a reason. I mean, you know, you can hate the statistics and all that all you want to, but I'm just saying, like, I've never heard hallelujah and then people try to behead somebody.
2: Great point.
1: Where's the lie? There's not one. Oh, my gosh. But it's true. So there is such a psyop that is being pulled on people over this, where you have the Pallywood stuff. And you, for instance, wait, I have this on the rundown. This is one of the reasons why I don't like propaganda that comes out about Hezbollah or anything else. And by the way, as it relates to the Iranian MOU, you know, so many people have been out there trying to speak for Lebanon. You literally had, like, the head of their, one of their political parties, which is considered a Christian party, who went out and was, I mean, they were blasting the, how would I put it? I guess, like, the theft of their sovereignty. He wrote, and his name is Samir Gallega. And he wrote this long, I guess, essay on X, where he was demanding that POTUS change course and go back to what he was doing. And he was, you know, Lebanese will speak for Lebanese. And the prime minister has spoken out. No one wants to pay attention to what Lebanon says because Iran wants to act like Lebanon is its vassal state because its proxy group Hezbollah is in the south, squatting in the south. And they want to be able to continue allowing their terror proxies to kill everybody. And so you'll get, you know, all of the, I mean, no one pays attention to Lebanon. And you hear, oh, well, there's millions. You know, they fudge numbers, whether it's Hamas in Gaza or whether it's Hezbollah in Beirut. There's so many different debunkings of this. And I'm not going to have time to get through all of it today. I'll have to save some of that because I had too much information, too much stuff for you guys today. But the PSYOP and the control of language and everything else is designed to steer everyone to a specific point. It's like a soft, it's a soft assault. That makes sense, right?
3: Yeah.
1: It's a soft assault without the physicality of trying to push you and bully you and belittle you and herd you into a specific line of thinking and to hold a specific position. That's what all of this is. And we're going to have more on this week. I wanted to come back. Well, we talked about the judge. We talked about Sparkle, that one. Hold up. I wanted to get back to this. I'm sorry. This is petty. Switch gears. Judge Sparkle Suknanan. What? Suknanan.
3: Yeah, Suknanan.
1: Sparkle. Judge Sparkle. Her name's Sparkle. Her parents gave her the most stripper of stripper names. I mean, I bet you can't even, if she tried to open an OnlyFans, she probably couldn't even do it because I'm sure there's tons of sparkles. She was the one who struck down Trump's expanded Save Voter verification system. A foreign-born judge named Sparkle. I'm going to let that sit for a minute. I'm not making this up. I'm not making it up. Every now and then I get something. Some of you will email and be like, okay, that they think I'm being satirical. I swear to you, I'm not, Kane. I'm not.
3: No,
1: I'm
3: not.
1: Looking at the memorandum, the judgment right here.
3: Yep.
1: Judge Sparkle Suknanan struck down POTUS's expanded Save Voter verification system because they said the agencies, they were trying to argue a violation of privacy. Oh, they had a database where they had citizenship data or voter verification. We're talking about voting. We're talking about voting. You have to do all this stuff to run a car, but you're not going to do this for voting. And Judge Sparkles over here decided, no, I'm just not going to honor your state constitutions or your federal founding document. I'm not going to honor any of this. We're just going to overturn it. So they were trying to say that they were haphazardly using this data and relying on citizenship. And because it's about voting. Judge Sparkle. I think that her name is really Sparkle. I'm pretty sure she's sponsored by Brondo. And OnlyFans. And probably like a prophylactics company. I don't know. I know it's petty, but when I saw that, I was like, no way. No way. And I ran it. I'm like, oh, way. Yeah, it's way. It's real. We have more on the way. We got Today in Stupidity coming up as we move, the folks who help make the program possible. Webroot, talk about privacy and security. There's so many AI-driven threats now. 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So many, and I get it, people don't want to have a big clunky antivirus on their system because you remember how everything worked in the early aughts, and I get that. The problem is most of those companies, they still run all of the stuff like it's the early aughts. 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
1: And make sure you find us over at Facebook and YouTube. Like and subscribe. And, of course, you can also find us at Substack, Chapter and Verse, all kinds of good stuff that goes up there. And we're going to continue following, obviously, the whole breaking down the whole MOU and all of this, because there's all kinds of there's a lot of confusion out there. And it has not been, I think, I liked it when there were, at the very beginning, because it was very clear who was in charge and the messaging was clear. And I don't know, like, one of my friends in D.C. is like, is POTUS just throwing the VP out there, like, to teach him, a lesson? Like, what is this? There's a lot of people are very, they're questioning this. Like, why? Because it's very, very different from how it started. Iran got $12 billion, I think I was reading, from Qatar yesterday. And then they're going to get billions from oil sales in the next month or so. And then they're apparently going to, and I think this has to meet one of the caveats in that 60-day runway, but then they could get a couple hundred billion for reconstruction, for what, I don't know. But what about the court judgments? Nobody knows, so I guess we're not going to get answers on that. Nope, nobody's going to. What about, you know, Iran should rebuild northern Israel, where their proxy Hezbollah violated every ceasefire and they just kept bombing and bombing and bombing and killing civilians. That's what they should do. One of the things tomorrow, the Israeli government is now discussing maybe becoming self-sufficient with defense. Well, with their own making of munitions, because we're the primary supplier for their munitions. They purchase from us. It's not given. And according to the FMF, they have to buy the majority of their defense spending. All their acquisitions have to come from us. But we would lose a chunk of R&D. We'll talk more about that tomorrow. Today in Stupidity came.
2: Juan, cut 23. This is Ms. Now or M. Snow. What's the M. Snow? I'm not really sure.
1: I don't know.
2: Yeah, apparently the reflecting pool. Is that where kids go to splash around?
1: They haven't been able to do that since 1923.
2: Listen to what they say.
3: I'm sorry for these National Guards who should be home with their families.
2: Oh, my God.
3: And their friends, and they're still here as a part of Trump's political game that he's playing, because they don't need to be here. But we're seeing this decriminalization and the slippery slope to authoritarianism. But this is what it looks like, right? It, like, all of a sudden, something that you played in, something that when I came to visit Washington, I also played splash around in, all of a sudden,
2: nobody,
3: that's a crime.
1: Nobody did. It hasn't been allowed since 1923. So are you that old? Was this in 1922? I'm curious. Folks, that does it for us today. I will be back with you tomorrow. Find us YouTube, Facebook, like, and subscribe.
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7: USA Radio News, I'm Anthony Lucero. President Trump is warning Iran against obtaining a nuclear weapon as negotiations continue.
8: We're doing very well with Iran. They've been decimated, and we're making a deal with them, and we'll see how that all goes.
7: Trump says Iran agreed to nuclear inspections, but Tehran disputes that claim. The president says the Strait of Hormuz can remain open, but the blockade could return if needed. A federal appeals court rejected a Trump administration bid to slash the workforce at the Consumer Financial Protection Bureau.
9: The administration argued the appeals court should send the case back to the lower court with a 45-day deadline to reassess an injunction which temporarily halted the mass layoffs. While the appeals court did reject the request to resume staff cuts or impose a deadline, it did grant the administration's motion to return the case to the district court. John Summers, USA Radio News.
7: Arizona Senator Ruben Gallego is responding to allegations of misusing campaign dollars.
10: In a post on X, Gallego didn't dispute the allegations, instead saying that laws allow for child care reimbursement. An investigative report by Politico alleged that the Democratic senator used $18,000 from his leadership PAC for child care since 2019. He's also accused of funding elaborate family trips to the Super Bowl and Disney with campaign cash. Gallego says the nice venues are a part of the fundraising because that's where the donors are, adding that he's not wealthy. Gallego is considering a presidential run in 2028. In Arizona, I'm Wendy Swanson.
7: Johns Hopkins researchers report a bone marrow transplant approach has cured around 95% of sickle cell patients in a long-term study. The reduced intensity regimen showed strong survival rates, low rejection risk, and in some cases restored fertility in female patients, including normalized hormone levels and successful pregnancies. From America's News Network, USA Radio News.
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14: 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The Colorado Rockies got a 3-run triple in the bottom of the ninth inning, and the Rockies walked off the Red Sox 3-2. Aroldis Chapman took the loss as he drops to 0-3. The Red Sox with the loss are now 31-45. Red Sox and Rockies back at Coors Field in Denver tonight. Sonny Gray starts for Boston. He is 8-1 with an ERA just above 3. The NBA draft is tonight. The Boston Celtics are scheduled for 1 pick in the first round. That is pick number 27. The U.S. men's national team is back in action in the World Cup on Thursday night at SoFi Stadium. U.S. will take on Turkey to round out group play. 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
21: This is WSMN's Life in a Day for June 23rd. Happening on this day in 1972, President Nixon signs Title IX, ushering in a new era of women's sports. And in 2016, Britain votes to leave the European Union. In 1940, Olympian Wilma Rudolph. And in 1948, Supreme Court Justice Clarence Thomas. Dying on this day in 1895, polio vaccine creator Jonas Salk at 80. And in 2011, actor Peter Falk. He was 83. And finally, on this day, in 1967, Aretha Franklin records Chain of Fools. It peaks at number 2. And that's WSMN's Life for Today for June 23rd. I'm Phil Keaton.

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4: Good morning, Nashua, and welcome live to the Paul G. Bergeron Show here in the WSMN studios at 200 Main Street in the Masonic Building, right across the street from the Nashua Center for the Arts. And I am in the studio. This is Paul G. Bergeron with Nashua News, and we are actually going to just cover a whole variety of topics. It's been a long time, a while since I've ridden solo here in the studio. I was out last week, so I have to thank my producer, Amy, who works remotely, who gets everything up and running. So if you miss a week at WSMN in the studios and you got the board in front of you and just there's a lot going on, and then behind the scenes, Amy is doing my Facebook page because we also feed this live to my Facebook page. 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Comes in great. And but if I miss a week, I come back to the studio and I start just pressing buttons and driving Amy crazy. So shout out to Amy, my producer, working remotely, who gets all this stuff up and running. This show also will be replayed this evening at 9 p.m. It does get replayed other times throughout the week, as many of the shows here on WSMN. But you can also just go to the WSMN page, and any of the hosts on all the programs, you can listen to a show. So sometimes you might miss a guest. A lot of good shows, a lot of good information on these things. You know, we have different people have shows. The Maddie Gregg and Alicia Gregg. Alicia is an alderman at large here in the city of Nashua and a state representative finishing out her term this year in 2026. They're on Mondays live at 7 a.m., John Sullivan has a show. I don't want to say the date. You'd have to the day you'd have to go. I know it's at noontime on one of the days this week. I think it's Wednesdays. But his replays. He's a alderman from Ward 9. He provides a lot of information. Susan and Jim have a show. Jim Ravan is now the Ward 1 alderman, and Susan Elberger, his wife, is a Ward 1 state representative. So lots of good information and lots of good guests there, and so many other shows. And right before me on Tuesdays, so this show airs every Tuesday from 8 a.m. to 9 a.m. I usually come on air about 8:10 once we get through the commercials and everything else. But right prior to me is Perry Cataldo, and he does a show on Medicare. And so I have good news. I have some good news, and I have some bad news. So being a self-employed realtor for many, many, many years, one of the challenges is health insurance. And so I have good news, and I have some bad news in my life right now. So my wife and I are both turning 65. We cannot believe it. 65 in August. We were born 2 weeks apart at St. Joseph Hospital here in the city of Nashua in 1961. Like, how crazy is that? That I'm 2 weeks older than my wife and we were born in the same hospital 2 weeks apart. Nashua was a much smaller community back then in the 60s. So it probably was 30,000 people, if even that. But Anyways, that being said, the good news is we are going on Medicare, and that's the but that's also the bad news, because in order to go on Medicare, you need to be 65. So we cannot believe it. But for somebody who's self-employed, it's always been a struggle for insurance. When my kids were young, we had super high deductibles. You know, I bought insurance and I just had high deductibles. So when I'm saying high deductibles, I'm talking 20 years ago, I had like a $5,000 per person deductible, I think it was, or something. And, you know, I had three kiddos. So you were at the doctor's. We weren't people to run to the doctors every time my kids had a sniffle, as unfortunately some people do. But we weren't those type of folks. But, I mean, certainly with three kids, and, you know, my wife and I, there were trips to the doctors, and we just paid. I just paid out of pocket. And it was just frustrating because we were paying health insurance premiums, obviously. Luckily, never had to use anything for major medical, because we've all been, for the most part, very healthy people, very blessed, you know, accidents or what have you, just knock on wood, you know, we didn't have to utilize it. So that was a good thing. But the other part was you were paying still huge premiums to really not have insurance. So we are going on Medicare in August. Congratulations, you have your Medicare Part A and Part B, you know, and now I got to work on D for the prescriptions and then some kind of supplemental insurance as well. So it's not going to be, when you add in the other costs to it, because Medicare is not free, and when you add in, so it's not going to be really in the big picture for me less expensive, other it'll be nice to know, like, hey, it's in place, that's what we pay, and you can budget for it. So that's that. So last week I was away. I was away in Washington, D.C. So I do serve. It's nice to be at a different place in life, you know. So as a young real estate agent back in the day, and again with three babies at home and everything else, I had to be out hustling constantly, obviously business and working hard. And, you know, I'm young. That's what you're supposed to be doing, right? You're working hard. And now I'm at a point in my life. Did I mention I'm turning 65? I'm at a point in my life where I can do other things, and I'm in a different place personally, professionally, and financially. And my kids are, all of them have degrees. They went through college. They have degrees. They have, you know, that my daughters are married. My son just got engaged. You know, they're doing well. So their families are doing well. Their spouses and soon to be spouse to be are doing very well. They're great people, and they're financially fit on their own, which again, we're just very blessed that they're all doing well. So it's just my wife and I. So the good news is I get to do other things, right? So I'm still working. I'm still selling business, real estate. But again, I'm working mostly on past clients and you know, referrals that I'll get with somebody say, hey, remember me, or you think you can help my mom. I've done quite a few sales in the last couple of years, 2 or 3 years with I either work with a lot of first-time home buyers because of my age. So my friends of mine will say, hey, my first time, my son, daughter, whoever is looking to buy a home or thinking about buying a home, I'll work with those kind of buyers. But I'm working also with many people, you know, because again, the age thing, where they say, hey, my mom and my dad are in their home. One of them, you know, one of the parents or spouses or, you know, has passed away. They're in a home, they're 85, and it's time to sell the house. And so I'm doing a lot of those things too. But I also have more time, right? I have more time to get involved in things. And one of the things that I'm involved with, now giving back to my profession, I serve on a number of boards. So I serve on the, at the State of New Hampshire Association of Levels, I serve on the Realtor Political Action Committee Board, where we interview New Hampshire Senate candidates, all the candidates, both sides of the aisle on real estate related matters. So I serve on that board. I serve on the, along with a whole bunch of other people. So I'm not the lead on these boards by any means. So I don't want to overstress like my involvement, other than I do serve on these boards. And I serve on the New Hampshire Public Policy Board. So that's probably got about 40 realtors in the state. Now there's 7,000 in the state. So it's a large group. Again, I'm not a chair or the vice chair of the committee or anything, but I do serve on that, where we look at all the legislation that comes in. So there might be in a New Hampshire House and Senate, there might be like 2,000 bills that get filed, you know, 1,500 bills. And we, at the beginning of the year, when all those bills come out, we pour through all those bills and say, how does this affect real estate? And quite frankly, how does this affect the consumer of real estate? Does this help real estate? Does this help first-time home buyers? Does this help our elderly homeowners? Does this help? How does this help? Does this increase affordable housing opportunities for people? So we do all those kind of things. In addition to that, I was very blessed a couple years ago that I was appointed by the National Association of Realtors with a recommendation from the state chairperson in the state of New Hampshire. And it sounds very official, because it is very official when you're up there. I am a federal political coordinator. So what does that mean? The bottom line is I work with the congressional delegation that we have in the state, along with three other people. So we're each one of us are assigned to one of our two United States senators and our two representatives. So I'm assigned to Representative Maggie Goodlander's office. And then there's one realtor that's assigned to Gene Shaheen, one to Senator Hassan, and then one to Congressman Pappas. And so what do we do? So we work with the National Association of Realtors. Obviously, there's like 1.5 realtors nationwide. Yes, we have a lobbying group, we have lobbyists, and we work with the lobbyists, and they pour and we pour as an association over legislation, again, real estate related matters. So long story short, last week I had the opportunity to go to Washington, D.C., and it's just fantastic. Now, I love politics. So people laugh when I said this, because I said it a few times last week. As a kid, I loved politics. My dad watched it. We watched, I remember watching 7 years old, watching the Democratic and Republican conventions in 1968. What 7 year old kid wants to do that? I mean, I don't know. I just found it interesting at 7 years old watching all that stuff. And so I love the way the process works. And some people don't like the way the process works, and we don't have to like it, but we also have to work in whatever the processes are. And so we do go to Washington, D.C. in June. It's called Realtors Day on Capitol Hill. And so there were probably from New Hampshire 10 to 12 of us that went to Washington last week. And again, it's Realtors Day on Capitol Hill. Unlike many other organizations, we're not the only organization that goes there. So a congressman, congressperson, or a United States senator, their offices may have 10 or 12 visits a day from different organizations. So for example, and it's not all political or what have you. So for a perfect example is the Lions had Lions Day on Capitol Hill just recently. I've talked many times if I'm a member of the National Lions Club. Ed Leicius, which very well known person here in the city of Nashua and in the state. Ed is a past international director of the Lions. And so he was part of the group that went to Washington, D.C., I think a couple weeks ago, and talked about some of the initiatives and the things that the Lions do and some support for some programs or what have you that would help the folks. And I know one of the things they talked about very much so is the Lions International and the Lions in the United States, as well as individual clubs, have a very strong commitment to helping people with diabetes. National Lions Club just held a strides walk for diabetes, where we raised, I think it was $4,000 or $5,000 that are going to go to send children with diabetes to camp up in New Durham, New Hampshire. So cool stuff like that. So again, when people are going to Capitol Hill, or they're going to going to Capitol Hill or talking to our senators, and certainly in New Hampshire, it's very different because we can see these folks very easily compared to a large state. You know, everybody's probably met Maggie Goodlander if you're from Nashua at some point. She's everywhere. So it's not unusual to know our representatives, but in much larger states, much higher populations and things, you may never have met your United States senator or your congresspeople or what have you. So I did go to Washington, D.C. with that group. And we were basically meeting. So we did what was kind of cool. So I went on Monday. This is kind of a cool story. Back to New Hampshire being a small state. I like flying out of Manchester, New Hampshire, versus Boston. So, I mean, I live in Nashua, and I live in the northwest part of Nashua. So I'm even on this end of Nashua. So for me to drive to the Manchester airport, MHT, it literally takes me 20 minutes. 18 minutes like to drive in there. And so anytime I can fly out of, not that I fly that much, but I mean, anytime I get a chance to fly out of Manchester Airport, I'll take that any day of the week. And so I flew out of Manchester Airport. It's much smaller. And quite frankly, people, they could use the business. So don't just assume that the flights are more expensive flying out of Manchester or, you know, you just always fly out of Boston. I get it. We all want direct flights and things. So obviously to DC, we're talking about an hour and a half flight. So it's a direct flight. There's no stops. But we really should be trying to support the Manchester Airport. So bottom line is easy to get to, drive in. I'm there in like 18 minutes, park my car in the parking garage because I like to just leave my car there. And when I get back, I just want to have my car easy peasy, easy to drive in, everything else. So while I'm waiting for the plane back to small New Hampshire, all of a sudden I look over because it's a direct flight, obviously, to Washington, D.C. And I look over and there's Senator Jean Shaheen and Senator Maggie Hassan, and we were all flying on the same plane. So, of course, you know, Paul Bergeron, being who I am, has to go over and talk to them. So they were in deep conversation, probably talking about, you know, I'm assuming they're talking about some really tough legislation and what have you, but they're, you know, people to people, they could literally have been just talking about, I don't know, the weather or their children or their grandbabies or, you know, like anything else, because we forget sometimes our elected people are people, right? They have families, they have spouses, they have grandbabies, you know, potentially. And so there they were. So it was kind of funny. And I just happened to have my realtor vest on. And so I went over and basically talked about, we had four bills that we wanted to talk to the folks. So it was just a wonderful conversation that I had with them. And then we all hopped on the same plane and went to Washington. I said, well, geez, I said, if they knew from the New Hampshire Association of Realtors that I was going to just talk to you both in the airport, because we're just flying out there to talk to you folks about this on Capitol Hill, on Realtor Day on Capitol Hill, I go, boy, they could have saved a lot of money if they knew I could have just come to the airport and talked to you. But again, I was one of probably like 10 or 12 people from New Hampshire. They were fantastic, very nice, easy to talk to. And yeah, so then I flew into Washington, and then last Wednesday was the actual Realtor Day on Capitol Hill. And so the group of 10 of us started out. Who did we meet with first? I think it might have been Jean Shaheen's office. So again, I'm like a kid who's, I mean, Washington, D.C. for me, I would rather go there than Disney. You know, some people, oh, I love going to Disney. My version of that is I thought I was going to be a United States senator or a congressperson as a kid growing up. Like if you would have said, I would have loved to have worked and gone to Washington, D.C. So I am in heaven walking around Washington, D.C. So we did, the group of us went and we met with Senator Shaheen in her office, and a very interesting dynamic because their staff people really are wonderful and very welcoming. And but they're busy, right? Because they're up there working. And so we did meet in Senator Shaheen's office, and she wasn't there right at the beginning. And we talked about the four bills. And the four bills, just so we know what we're talking about, which one of them actually passed the Senate while we were there, 21st Century Road to Housing, streamlining housing production and affordability by modernizing outdated housing programs, reducing regulatory barriers and expanding infrastructure investment, and increased flexibility for local communities. One of the challenges is so many regulations, and if there's any money from the federal government that a developer is getting, it has so many stipulations that drive up the cost of these programs. So that was one of the things that we do. And we were very happy that while we were on Capitol Hill, that did get passed in the Senate and is going to the House. So that's another wonderful thing. And then More Homes on the Market Act to decrease equity penalty and incentivize more long-term owners to sell their home. So what's that? It's basically capital gains, right? So if you sell your home, you know, you bought your home way back when, the capital gains exemption when you go to sell your home is $250,000 for a single person or $500,000 for a couple. Now, that seems like a lot. Because years ago, we just didn't have. That has not changed since 1997. It's never been indexed. It's never whatever. So you go to

question. It's not in that case at all. It's many people like myself who just stayed in their home forever, and at some point, I'm going to sell my home, and it could be for, like I was talking earlier, it could be medical reasons. It could be because we just can't live there anymore. But we're of modest means in that we don't want to pay capital gains, like if we didn't have to. You're taxing us in, you tax us all these, especially in New Hampshire, with very high property taxes. Now when we go to sell this home, then we have to pay tax on the capital gains. People who've always done the right thing. So it's not just affluent people who would benefit by this by any means. Because for many people, the only real money or investment they have is in their home. And again, we don't even get into long-term health care. If you have to go to an assisted living facility, or you have to go to in a nursing home or what have you, you'll watch that money disappear in a second. And if it's a couple, my worst fear for my wife and I is that, right? Because we all think we're not going to live for a long time. But we could live for a long time. And if one of you ever had a reason where one of the people had to go into a nursing home or an assisted living or what have you, what happens to the other person? So anyways, we're trying to expand that to the exemption would be $500,000 that you wouldn't pay capital gains on, $500,000, or if you were a couple on $1 million. That's another one that we're working at. I'm getting into the weeds in a little bit. Supporting and revitalizing downtowns and Main Street, converting underused commercial properties into residential and misuse housing. The city of Nashua is a perfect example of so many things that they've done. They're bringing in housing into the downtown area, but they're starting to look, and Nashua does have a lot of mixed-use buildings, which, again, it could be a model for some of these housing programs, but does have mixed-use buildings where you'll have like retail on the bottom, and you'll have apartments and housing on the top, or potentially condos. You're seeing some of that in Concord as well. I shouldn't say some, Concord as well, some of the cities, Portsmouth, et cetera, and trying to, again, reduce the regulatory barriers of reasons why. And a lot of it's even at the town level. We're trying to change the mindset where it's just like, you know, I talk about Nashua downtown all the time. We need more people downtown here in the city of Nashua. We need more businesses down here. We need more residents down here. Now, they've built a lot of apartments. We need more people walking around, and we need more friendly parking, and we need more friendly walkability, right? So they're always, you know, Nashua Main Street's so wide, and there's all kinds of plans of what they might do and try to do further. I'm not a fan of the parking in downtown Nashua. My wife and I have been out and about. We're in Maine a lot. We go to different places. We were in Kennebunk on a Saturday a couple weeks ago. Main Street in Kennebunk, parking is two-hour parking. Period. No pay, no anything. There's beautiful shops and things down there. They have a pavilion in the center of the downtown, and every Saturday they have I forget what it's called. It's not a craft fair. It's like a high-ender kind of fair or what have you, where different, every week it's different vendors. Some might be the same, but different vendors. Right across the street from that, they have a farmer's market and everything else. It is great. And people walk in everywhere. Now, again, you know, I'm sure there's the people on vacation, or the folks like me who have a summer place up there, and, you know, a camp up there, and, you know, whatever. But it was vibrant, right? There was things. Why would we go there? Because they're having that event. They're having the farmer's market. But all the shops and stores are open. And on the main street, two-hour parking. Free two-hour parking. I don't know why we're paying in Nashua. I mean, I don't understand why we can't have free parking on Main Street. I know they tried it in the past, and the business people are parking in those spots and staying, you know, all that kind of stuff. Hey, let's make it user-friendly.
My wife and I show up there. Again, we're at a different place in life. We show up there. My wife bought some things for my daughter's birthday or whatever at the craft fair. So we supported those small businesses that were there. There was a group that of volleyball players who were going to some tournament somewhere, a high school volleyball team, and they were selling or had cookies and a bake sale or

whatever it was. Hey, we tossed them a few dollars. We went over to the farmer's market. We bought some Maine maple syrup just because we were there. We generally buy New Hampshire maple syrup for the record, but we needed, my wife uses, nobody uses more maple syrup, I don't think, than my wife, but it's got to be the real McCoy. And so she goes, I need maple syrup for the camp for my waffles or something tomorrow. And so the bottom line is this. We spent money at that craft fair supporting small businesses because it's all small artisan. It's an artisan fair, I think is what they call it, supporting them. So the people were very happy to take our money there, absolutely. We went over to the volleyball folks. My granddaughter's a middle school volleyball player here in New Hampshire, where she lives, at her middle school. And so we love volleyball, follow girls volleyball. And so the girls for the high school were out there for their trip. We were more than happy to flip them some cash and grab some cookies from them from the bake sale, and then we were very happy to support the Maine local maple syrup producer, and he was the owner. It was his land and what have you that he collects the maple syrup. Money. So what am I, my long rant about this? We got to reduce some of these regulatory barriers of having housing and businesses as a mixed use in so many of these downtowns. That's another bill that we talked about. One of the other things, back to health insurance. So realtors, again, it's just been such a challenge. So we're looking to, because we're independent contractors, it's very difficult for us to get insurance. But we're looking to, as a trade organization, be able to offer insurance, again, on an individual basis to people who might want it, for health insurance, and that we would know what we would pay based on the policy that we would purchase. So that's something, on a personal note, it's just such a challenge for realtors or any self-employed people. Back to the merchants on Main Street. I'm sure for a lot of these folks, one of the greatest challenges they have as being small business owners is insurance. So if you don't have a spouse who's working and might be getting insurance, as I did for many years when my wife went back to work, when our kids grew up, we got insurance through our company and we had really good insurance. Now my wife is retired and works part-time, but she's retired, and I'm, again, I've said 1,000 times, self-employed. Insurance is just a challenge. We're happy to be, so this wouldn't personally benefit me at this point because I'm going on Medicare, woo-woo, but it would benefit younger realtors and anybody who is struggling to get insurance. So we went to D.C., met with Senator Shaheen. She couldn't have been nicer. Then, ironically enough, unfortunately, the House was not in session because these trips get scheduled so far in advance. You know, there was something like 8,000 realtors that were in D.C. for Realtor Week. You don't know who's going to be in session. So unfortunately, Congress was not in session. So Chris Pappas and Mackie Goodlander were in New Hampshire. So we fly there, but the most important people that you meet, at any of these things is the staff, right? So the Congress people, can you imagine everywhere those folks go, somebody says, hey, can I talk to you about this? Can I talk to you about that? And so their staff people were fantastic. So Maggie Goodlander's staff person, Audrey, was fantastic and took the time to listen to us, talked through things, and we're trying to schedule something with Congresswoman Goodlander here in New Hampshire where she'll meet and we'll discuss some of these things further. So it was a wonderful trip, accomplished what we wanted. Again, as a kid in a candy store, me going to Washington, D.C. is like, if you love baseball, of which I do, I don't know if they said to me, do you want to be a congressman or do you want to be a player for the Boston Red Sox? I don't know. I might even lean towards D.C., believe it or not, and I'm somebody who loves baseball, but it was a great trip, and did go to the White House, and they had the UFC fight stuff. That was the night before I got there, and what a mess, honestly, what a mess the whole thing was around by the White House, and so disappointing for other families and things who were going to the White House. They had these barriers all around it, and then they have another fence, so you can't get on, if you've ever been there, you can't get right up on the fence, which I could last year, which was kind of cool. I had gone on a beautiful night last summer when I was there for the same trip, and people were taking pictures of the White House and what have you. Unfortunately, you couldn't get close to it. And I asked one of the Secret Service folks, that was manning a gate and what have you, and I just said hi to him. And I said, hey, I said, how soon can we get back to Pennsylvania Avenue and on the fence? And he said, oh, no, you're not going to be able to get there until the ballroom is built. So we won't even discuss the ballroom at the White House at this point. I'm sure there's varying opinions on that. But unfortunately,
I was standing next to a young family, and they were trying, and the mom is trying to show the you know, her kiddo the White House, and he says, "Well, I can't even really see it, Mom." And she said, "Well, it's right there, honey." And he goes, "Well, why did we come here if we can't see it?" So anyways, you know, there's that. But I did go to the Washington Monument and played tourists at night. I like to kind of just walk around the city, and it was a very good trip, and we accomplished what we wanted. So now we're going to switch gears. So this evening is on the agenda for the Board of Aldermen is the city's budget, the proposed 2027 budget. Now, the city aldermen, I believe the vote is tonight. So somebody is listening and knows that. I do have the agenda. So it does have there's a bunch of stuff on the agenda for the Board of Aldermen meeting. It is 7:30 tonight, so you can go in person at City Hall if you want to do that. You can watch it on YouTube. You can watch it on Nashua ETV, or you can tune into Channel 16 on Comcast or whatever, you know, provider you get. I still get Comcast. I mean, that's a subject for another thing about cable, and I find it so confusing. I still get Comcast. God love my wife. She negotiates great deals on it, anything and stuff. And they're losing so much membership that I wouldn't give up on Comcast unless, you know, you have other streaming things you want to do. But I just want to turn on my TV and watch TV. And I, you know, we don't watch a ton of it anyways, but I just want to turn it on and watch, you know, the few programs that we watch and what have you. So tonight, Channel 16, if you have Comcast, in person at City Hall 7:30, or Nashua ETV, or YouTube, whatever. It's all being broadcast. They're going to be voting on the city budget, it looks like, tonight. So how does that affect you? So I got a brief little synopsis of where we're at for the city budget. The mayor asked everybody, the departments, to come in with 3% increases. Unfortunately, with the contracts that you know, you have union contracts that you've signed with increases in benefits and salaries and what have you, that it's impossible with everything that's going on, right? So just look at our own homes. It's impossible, really, for them to come in at 3%. Some of these city departments could already be at 3% right now. Just with the increase in costs of benefits. And you look at, like, you know, public works department, you know, the police department, the fire department. When you think of like fuel costs and different things, the busing for the students, for the children, for the school department, right? I think the increase year over year is like 1.2 million. So before, just keeping everything the same, it was over $1 million. I had Dr. Mario Andrade, superintendent of schools, on a month or 6 weeks ago. And, you know, those are the things that we're talking about. So you're starting at with the increase, and then they're trying to do their budget. You know, that being said, we, you know, all of us are struggling. So it's just like it when we were talking about in the legislation, I said, and I've said this to some of the aldermen, myself, and I said, well, the city says they're not getting the funding from the state, so you have to have the increase. The state says they're not getting the funding from the federal government and getting the support, and it's the federal government. But at the end of the day, as aldermen or state representatives, state senators, or mayors, or whoever you are, you know, Hillsborough County commissioners, you know, of which I was one, and I served on the National Board of Public Works, so I know about the budgets and the things. But at the end of the day, you're ultimately responsible for the budgets, and some of the aldermen make a good case of why they're going to increase. It's not going to be 3%. So kind of just a brief synopsis of my own research. And so I certainly can be corrected if I'm not exactly right. But the proposed overall budget increase is about 6.38% over the FY 2026 budget. So they're voting on the 27 budget, right? That's just how it works. So they're voting on the 2027 budget. So we're looking at about a 6.38% increase. The Budget Review Committee reported that amendments moved the increase from 6.34% to 6.38%. Mayor Donches had originally asked departments to target roughly 3% increase, but rising costs pushed the proposal well above that level. Some officials and residents warned the proposal could result in tax rate increase approaching 8% if adopted without significant reductions. The school budget, the proposed National School District operating budget, is $144.4 million, a 6% increase over the previous year. Major cost drivers include special education, transportation, which I just mentioned,
utilities and out-of-district tuition. I mean, you listened when Dr. Andre came in, and I previously had Gary Hoffman, longtime educator here in the city of Nashua and current president of the National Teachers Union, when they talk about like special education, and if they can't work with can't help the kids in this district, they have to place them in other districts that would better serve the students, and on and on and on, and the cost of all of those things and all of the city buildings. I don't even know if we're going to have time to talk about the Harriman study. But that's just another subject about buildings, you know. So some of those things could be, I'm not talking for the teachers, not talking about cutting salaries, I'm not talking, but some of the spending or lack of decision on the buildings, and studies, but it's just like, okay, at some point, what's the plan? And maintenance on those buildings. So that's just that, the major cost drive, as I said, and out-of-district tuition. So the National Alderman Board of Aldermen tonight is expected to take final action on the FY 2027 budget. This evening, June 23rd, the proposed budget currently represents about a 6.4% increase in spending over last year, more than double the mayor's original 3% target. And again, unless there's additional cuts that they're going to be making or applying surplus, no. So that's generally what happens. So the city does have surplus funds, and so they will probably take surplus money and try to reduce that tax increase to the property owners here in the city of Nashua. It's tough. These are tough decisions that they have to make, you know, because nobody wants cuts. You know, I shouldn't say nobody wants cuts. Some people want cuts because it doesn't, you know, it may or may not apply to you. But it's just very challenging. The city does have a really strong bond rating right now, and so they always will point to that. Oh, our bond rating is so high, point to, oh, we were just voted once again the best run city in the state or in the nation, and you know, back to the old days with number one Money Magazine and everything else. All those things are wonderful, and having a great bond rating is good. And the city, I love the city of Nashua, very well run, and I know many of the elected officials personally, and I like them, but people are hurting financially. And in my business, I see that when I go to people's homes and talk with them, people are hurting. And again, I'm just going by what I'm seeing up in Maine right now. It's very slow up there. We had a beautiful weekend up there, and it wasn't, you know, that's a tourist place, and it just didn't seem to be a lot of people up there. And why are people not around and what have you? Again, my wife and I are in a different place right now in life. So when I put $165 a couple of weeks ago through my business of gas in my car, I don't have to like it, but at this point in my life, I can afford it. I also know what it's like to not be able to afford it. And I've told people when there was a time in the real estate business when I had three babies at home, my wife and I, and she was home, I had a home equity line on my house. And I had to take a home equity line check to pay my mortgage. That's how up against it I was during that time. Real estate business goes through ebbs and flows. And I only get paid, you know, people get paid when you close on a home. And I had to take an equity line. So I borrowed from my equity line to pay my mortgage, right? And so when it comes to these tax increases and things, people are just looking for some kind of relief. And so we'll see what happens with that. The budget's tonight. Well, I was going to see what happened. I wouldn't expect any changes, you know, major changes to the budget. I think they've, you know, the people work hard in those committees. You know, you can run for office. I always say that to people. You know, you can run for office if you don't like what you see. But then when you get in there, you do find like, hey, this is where we're at. You know, these are the increases. This is what the fuel cost is. This is what the insurance is, and on and on. You know, you think you're going to go in, and as I did, I'm going to go in there and cut that budget. And it's a little bit harder than it appears. But there's also a lot of things in spending where sometimes I think we would need as a city, as a state, let's just take a breath. We don't have to do everything all at once. I think in the city, there's a lot of new construction, a lot of apartments going up. So back to talking police and fire, you know, all these apartment buildings,
you know, two, three, four story buildings, three-story buildings. And when police and fire get calls, they're not going to a single-family home or a first floor place. They're trudging up three flights of stairs for an emergency. And, you know, they're being taxed very heavily, police and fire. I'm taxed. I'm not the right. I mean, taxed as far as physically and, you know, what have you, of trying to, you know, provide the services that you need, you know, here in the city. So anyways, that's a scoop. That's a scoop with that. I did hear, so back to school building. So, you know, I've asked around and I can't seem to get an answer, and maybe there's something cooking that I don't know about. What is the status of Elm Street Middle School? So there's a perfect example of, you know, they built a new middle school, the Brian McCarthy Middle School, built it. How many years now are we on year, what, three that Elm Street's now sitting vacant over there? There were a couple of proposals. I had people on. We talked about the two proposals they had from various, a couple of different companies. And one wanted to, you know, kind of use the existing structure and put condos or apartments or whatever they were going to do, or a mix of condo and apartments there. They had another group that was more like, you know, we're not really enamored with that building. We might use some of it, the Elm Street Middle School building, we might use some of it, or, you know, quite frankly, it's a knockdown for us, I guess, a part of it. And, you know, we'd rather build new. And then the big other piece of that is the Keefe Auditorium, the Elm Street Auditorium, of which Nashua Symphony is playing there. I did go in December. My wife and I did attend a concert. So Nashua Symphony, after a year hiatus, or the New Hampshire Symphony, I'm sorry, they used to be the Nashua Symphony, New Hampshire Symphony, but is based in Nashua, having their concerts at the Elm Street Auditorium or the Keefe Auditorium. But what's the plan? What is going on there? Now, unfortunately, I know somebody that serves on the, not unfortunately, but I know it's somebody that serves on the Elm Street, the mayor formed a commission to look at the various options for the Keefe Auditorium. And I guess something big is coming out. I guess there's something that's going to be coming out in the person, because I asked and he's like, oh, I can't really tell you. And it was one of those where I had to go. I was going in opposite directions, or I had another phone call that I had to pick up. And I'm like, what is it? What is it? And he's like, I can't tell you. But so I'm interested to see what's going to happen with Keefe Auditorium. And but again, back to a plan. And certainly aldermen or whoever, you can text me, you can call me, and you can tell me I don't know what I'm talking about, and that's fine too. What's the deal with Elm Street? So we closed the school. We, you know, rush, rush, rush. We have to build a new middle school. Not saying it wasn't needed. It needed whatever. I haven't toured it. From all accounts, it's beautiful. It's a wonderful place for the students to be receive their education. It's got to be a beautiful place for the staff and the administration of that particular school to be working in and everything else. So it has nothing to do with that. It has to do with you closed the school. And now you've turned the building over back to the city of Nashua, now inherits this building. And I had heard it costing like $300,000 a year to keep the building up and running, because, you know, the heat's on and what have you. It's had some small little uses. So, again, the symphony is using it for, you know, the few concerts that they have. Again, I went at Christmas time for the holiday concert. I know they've had they probably have like five or six concerts. It's my understanding, I heard yesterday from somebody who said, it's their understanding that the symphony has been told that you can plan on next year's schedule, because they can't be left in the dark, right? They're trying to schedule their new season, which probably starts, I would assume, in September or something like that, when they do their fall concerts and then holiday concert and on. And they need to know. So it's my understanding, they said, yeah, you're going to be using that. So I'm very anxious to hear what's happening with the Keefe Auditorium. But more importantly, you know, back to realtor, so I almost feel like I'm just realtor day today, that as a real estate agent and what have you, and I'm very interested in the building. Like, what is the plan? Why is it just sitting there? And do we have any update on the two proposals? So questions we should be asking, because when you're talking about money, you got a building sitting there. It's costing money to keep the, you know, the heat and the electricity on, because, and the water's on, because, you know, you can't mothball that building. And they did use it for the
The warming station over the winter, I thought that was a fantastic use. So when they were trying to buy that house on Mulberry Street help the unhoused folks and what have you, and I'm like, well, you have this building over there that's just sitting there. It doesn't sound like anything's happened for a long time. Why can't you just use that for now? I know it's maybe not the most convenient location for everybody, but you own it, you're heating it, you have the water on. Why don't you just use that for now? All right, now I'm really ranting. But anyways, those are some of the things. And then the Harriman study. So the studies come out, right? So I don't know. I mean, there's been more studies about the school buildings. And where did that fit into the whole thing? And again, did they, you know, and they probably did. So, I mean, I'm certainly open to have these discussions. That's what we do all here on Nashua News with me, host Paul G. Bergeron. I'm happy to have anybody on. I want candidates to come on. You got a lot of elections coming up. Everybody's filed for office. I wanted to run through that today about everybody that's running. Maybe we can do that next week. Everybody's filed for state representative here in Nashua and across the state for the state Senate. Everything's all set. The governors, etc. This is it now. Unless somebody's doing a write-in campaign, everybody. I want to have all the candidates on. If you're a candidate running, you can reach out to me. Very easy to get a hold of. 603-897-5021. I prefer a text than a call because I get so many spam calls and everything else like everybody else. Plus, I'm busy. You want to come on the Paul G. Bergeron radio show? You can come on. I've had the governor on. I've had Senator Scott Brown on. I had Senator Dan Ennis on. I've had pretty much many of the aldermen and the candidates when they were running in the fall. Alicia Gregg, I think, quite frankly, is such a gem here in the city of Nashua, of somebody who's dived right in, works hard, and talks to people on both sides of the aisle because it's the only way you get stuff done. Alicia's just been fantastic to have on, but I'm open to having anybody of both sides. Paula Johnson, and I are friends. Paula Johnson, Ward 5 Alderman, and I go way back. Our daughters were friends in high school and everything else. You know, I don't think the same on many things as Paula does, and she with me, but we get along fine. I appreciate her opinion where she's at, and enjoy having her on. So I'm more than happy to have all the folks on as we discuss this. But again, when you look at these school buildings, you close the school. Is it 3 years? I think it's three. Maybe it's going to be going into four. I don't know. It's been a little while since they closed it. Building sitting there, just had the Harriman study where they're looking at all the buildings. No one wants their neighborhood school to close. My kiddos went to Broad Street School. It's like right around the corner from my house, the three kids. In full disclosure, my wife's a substitute teacher and does some substitute teaching there. We would hate to see our neighborhood school close, and so nobody wants it. They've mentioned Mount Pleasant. They mentioned some of the others. Again, nobody wants that. But from a taxpayer and a business standpoint, you really have to look at it with reduced student population. What's the plan? Because that's the only way you can start either saving money. Doesn't necessarily mean you'll save money. Do you build more schools? But they need maintenance. You can't just sit and you can't just like keep kicking it down the road. You're going to have to decide. Elm Street sitting there. I'd hate to see them close another school without a plan either. So I know they're trying to do their due diligence with that Harriman plan. But again, you got to make the decisions. And sometimes, you're going to make decisions and people in your ward or your neighborhood or what have you as an elected official aren't going to like it. And I know that. I served as an elected official and I had to, when we were on the Board of Public Works and we were trying to build, when I was on the Board of Public Works, they were trying to build in Burke Street. We voted to purchase that building, but after we voted to purchase that building and we got the cost estimates and things to build the public works garage at the Burke Street location, our board then voted that we were not going to go forward with the property. And that was a tough, people were not happy with me, quite frankly, when I voted no to not move forward with that. But you know something? And that was the right decision for the taxpayer and the city and the residents. And I'm happy to see that they're looking at building a new public works garage in their location. They got the new office building on West Hollis Street. And if that works. I just, at the end of the day, that's a far better location than Burke Street would have been. Well, look at this. I haven't even got to half of it.
what's going on here in the city of Nashua right now. Pretty good rant, I think, today. A lot of things going on our plate. I welcome you to, you know, reach out to me, pgb61@comcast.net. If you got ideas, you want to be a guest, 603-897-5021 is my cell phone number. I prefer text over calls because I most likely won't pick up. I want to thank my producer, Amy, for being on here. And this show will be replayed this evening at 9 p.m. here on WSMN.live, WSMN 1590. 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
1: USA Radio News, I'm Anthony Lucero. President Trump visited a Mack Trucks facility in McCungie, Pennsylvania, promoting his economic agenda and tariff policies aimed at strengthening the U.S. manufacturing industries.
2: For more than 100 years, this legendary company has been making trucks right here in eastern Pennsylvania, building the heavy-duty machinery that keeps our economy rolling, our factories moving.
1: The stop came as Trump campaigned ahead of the midterm elections in a key House battleground state in the Keystone State. Washington is dropping a multi-million dollar hammer on Cuba.
3: New sanctions are taking aim at the Cuban regime's secret financial network, freezing the assets of overseas front companies laundering millions for military elites. The move announced by Secretary of State Marco Rubio already triggering immediate praise in Miami. Congresswoman Maria Elvira Salazar heavily backed the crackdown, stating, quote, "We must completely choke off the lifelines that feed the communist dictatorship while starving the Cuban people." Rubio says the intense economic pressure will not let up until all political prisoners are freed. Natalie Rodriguez, Miami.
1: A judge is weighing sanctions against prosecutors in the Charlie Kirk murder case over public comments about evidence. Judge Roger Bennington ruled the suspect's roommate will not testify in person at the preliminary hearing. The accused killer, Tyler Robinson, remains at the center of the case, moving towards a possible death penalty trial. Political commentator Tucker Carlson says he's leaving the Republican Party, accusing it of putting foreign interests ahead of the American citizens.
4: I voted Republican my entire life. I worked at Fox News, CNN, right. MSNBC. I've been a consistent defender for 35 years of the Republican Party. I mean, very consistent defender, but there's no defending this.
1: Carlson, a longtime GOP supporter, says he will not back either major party and argues the current political system no longer represents voters. From America's News Network, USA Radio News.
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7: We are off and running here in San Diego. Shane Van Gisbergen quickly up to the gearbox. He'll clear everybody.
8: Ryan Blaney wins stage number one.
9: One car gets spun around and it's Chris Buescher.
8: Shane Van Gisbergen, he's going to force them three wide on the front straightaway. Rolls out of the throttle, thinks better of it. There's crashing at the front of the field. It was Connor Zilich and Austin Hill got together.
7: Ryan Preece has won stage two.
10: Here comes Chris Buescher to the inside of Ryan Preece. He'll take the lead.
8: Challenge and change for the race lead. Ryan Blaney goes to the top spot.
10: Carson Hulsenberg gets tapped by Corey Hines, and he goes around.
8: Up front, new race leader Tyler Reddick.
9: Reddick goes into the corner. They bounce off each other. It's Hines, though, out of four. That's got the advantage by a half a car length.
8: Naval Base Coronado, military time. Locally, it's 17:15. In NASCAR, it's Heim time. Corey Heim has won the Anduril 250 race on the base.
6: Corey Heim captures his first career NASCAR Cup Series win as the sport concluded its debut in San Diego. The Motor Racing Network will return Sunday, July 5th, with live coverage of the Eero 400 from Chicagoland Speedway at 5 p.m.
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15: You're going to take over the show today?
19: Maybe.
15: All right. Well, good morning, Nashua. Good morning, New Hampshire. Welcome to the Perry Cataldo Show right here on WSMN 1590 AM and 95.3 FM. Welcome, everyone. Hopefully, you're either listening or streaming the show on WSMN.live or on my Facebook page, on Facebook Live. 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For now, anyway, because I do have a special guest on today that's you know, trying to take over my show.
19: But don't worry, I'll be taking over.
15: We'll see what happens. But so, hey, you know, every Tuesday morning we're here talking about Medicare, healthcare, retirement planning, healthy aging. God knows I need that too. community resources, everything and anything that has to do with healthcare and related to healthcare, and definitely navigating the Medicare maze or the healthcare maze. So hopefully you tune in every week. Or you know, I'm sure we got a few extra guests today. I don't know. We'll see. I let the cat out of the bag that I was going to have somebody with me, but we'll see what happens. But you know, anyway, if I didn't give out my number, I wouldn't be doing myself a disservice. How's that? So if you need to reach me, you can reach me at 603-461-5550. And remember, health is wealth. And I promised someone the other day, well, I didn't promise them. They asked me if I still said it. So I'm going to say it today just in case, you know, she might be listening. But I asked one of my friends a while back, what do you think the name of my show was? And she said, I don't know. And she guessed it. And she said, I Medicare about your Medicare services. I think I even messed that up. So I apologize. But anyway, I said it. I said it again. But so today, before we get to the my special guest, I wanted to make sure we're going over a fraud alert. And today, we didn't do the fraud alert last week, and I wanted to get this one out. So before we get started, I wanted to go over the fraud alert. And the one I want to speak about, it's, you know, it's targeting seniors across the country. And it's just one way that is going on with this. And in the AI, which is artificial intelligence, right? So it is one of the ways that they're targeting seniors. And before anybody panics about it, I don't think AI in itself is bad, okay? But in fact, I use it. Do you use it?
19: No? I don't like using it. I use it sometimes.
15: I don't know if I can hear you. Speak up.
19: I use it sometimes.
15: Okay, there you go. You got to speak into the mic. I don't think it's bad. I use it. It helps me manage things and go around. But the problem is people use it for
19: bad.
15: Bad. Into the mic. Say bad again.
19: Bad.
15: There you go.
19: One of the things, too, with the AI and, like, one of the bad parts is that they'll call you sometimes and, like, when they call you, they'll say, hello, who am I speaking to? And you'll respond, this is blah, blah, blah, Peterson, something like that. I don't know. Like, you'll say that. Then they'll have your vocal range almost in a way.
15: Yeah.
19: And they'll have make you say a couple more things, blah, blah, blah. They'll now have, like, they can now mimic your voice, the AI, and the AI can then call one of your, like, your grandma, your mom, anybody in your, like, immediate family they would usually do.
15: Yeah.
19: And say that, like, I've been kidnapped, help me, something like that. And they'll say you need a certain ransom money, and they'll make you pay, make their victim pay, even though that you're not in danger. That's why you gotta, like, if something ever happens like that, call the person who's that they're saying mm-hmm. is being kidnapped first. Then, if they don't respond, call them a couple more times. If they don't, probably real.
20: So, hey, by the way, everyone, you're listening to, I put on a post earlier that it's the Carter Cataldo show because he's going to be taking over the show, I guess. And in Carter fashion, he's already talking.
19: Yep.
20: So, everyone, I do have a special guest today, and it is my son, Carter Cataldo.
19: Hello.
20: So, yeah, say hello to everybody.
19: Hi. Hi, everybody.
20: So it's funny you said that because I was going to talk about that exact problem with AI, right? And they mimic your grandson's voice, your son's voice, sister, daughter, whatever. And then they call you and they pretend that they're upset or scared or they may have been arrested, accident, like you said, or ransom. I didn't say ransom, but, you know, kidnapped. Yeah. You know, it's startling. It's the tactic is to scare people.
19: Yeah, the tactic is to, like, use the scare because people, like, impulsive. So, like, I get in, like, a car crash or something. And, like, did you know that, like, in a life or death situation, humans are known for getting, like, a dozen times their strength.
20: Oh, really?
19: So, like, there have been situations known for people to, like, literally lift up cars from, like, help people get trapped that are trapped under it and lift up the car. Like, that's happened in a couple instances.
20: I've heard of that.
19: And, like, think of it like that.
20: The Hulk does that.
19: Like, it's like impulse, and when there's a loved one in this, it's... a lot of emotions happen. It's kind of like adrenaline rush mixed with panic. Lots of other, like, just thoughts and emotions. They kind of mix and turn into impulse, which then they'll, like, be immediate and pay the money without knowing that it's not the actual person. So, in a way, it's genius the way they're doing the scams, but it's also so, so bad the amount of damaging they can do mentally to these people and so much more.
20: Yeah, and financially, right?
19: Yeah.
20: And you know, they deal with you're absolutely right, emotion. And what they go off is they're hoping that they're not going to be thinking about things. Like you said, what I always say is hang up the phone and call that person back right away.
19: Mm-hmm.
20: And obviously if they answer, you know, and I don't know, it's a tough one, right? And that's why, like you said, it's genius. But it happens. And, it's happened recently, to one of my clients. And the other way it's happened is they pretend that, you know, I can't remember exactly what it was. I think it was they were arrested. I think it. I'm pretty sure
19: it's usually something legal.
20: Yeah, yeah. What I don't understand is the AIs or these people that are creating it. It should be a dead giveaway when they ask for something other than cash, right? If they ask for I'm in trouble. The police arrested me, and I need a Apple Card.
19: Well, that's not what they say. They don't say what type of it. But they don't care how you're paying it, as long as it's money. They want it,
20: right?
19: And it's just like so scary too. Usually with AI, like I didn't know that it was this advanced until I started like doing some research about all these scams and stuff. Like, usually when it comes to, like, AI voices, you can tell. Usually, you always got to listen to, like, the pitch and the way, like, the vocal part is. Like, sometimes they're too perfect pitched. Like, the pitch is on, like, a line, so it's, like, picture it like two bars or, like, a thing of a block of wood. The vocal, like, the vocal notes don't go over or under. It's always in this one area, so it's like a straight line or like a bar that they can only go into. And usually voice is like a voice crack,
20: like
19: voice
20: yours.
19: Crack.
20: Like yours. Yours cracks.
19: Yeah.
20: Quite a bit. Quite
19: well,
20: a bit.
19: Well, that's part of puberty.
20: Part of who? Puberty?
19: Puberty.
20: Oh, puberty. Yeah, that is definitely a part of it. There's no doubt. By the way, if anybody's wondering, most of the time when Carter is talking to people and stuff, they usually ask him, "How old are you?" It's been going on since he's been like six. I don't know, six or seven. Carter just turned
19: 13.
20: What's that?
19: 13.
20: Ooh. Teenager. Yeah, he's all teenager right now. So all the time. You know, he grew like a foot and a half. Gained 50 pounds and grew an inch, foot and a half. Literally a foot and a half. Almost as tall as me or almost as short as me. I don't know, whichever way. Right?
19: As short.
20: Yeah, yeah. Right. Okay. So anyway, the photo alert, getting back to the photo alert, there is a way to combat that as well, not even just hanging up the phone and calling them. In fact, I don't know if it was you or if it was Noah that told me, "Oh, you're using AI to do that type of thing." I go, "Yeah." I go, "It's a great tool for it." He goes, "Yeah, but if they copy your voice, they can do other things, right?" Mm-hmm. And he goes, "We need a safe word." And I never thought about that. So we have to have a safe word.
19: Yeah, that's one of the things that a lot of families don't make in life and ends up being... Or that's a lot of things that some families make. And, like, I've heard so many stories about, like, one of the safe words, like... My grandpa's cabin, like, we're having cake at my grandma's lake house, but they don't have their grandma's dead, and they don't have a lake house, something like that.
20: Yeah, okay.
19: But,
20: well,
19: and that could be code for, help, I'm being kidnapped and I can't speak freely, something like that.
20: Yeah, yeah. I don't know. I you know what? I couldn't remember a whole sentence, so it would have to be... One word, like, you know, pickle.
19: Pickles.
20: Pickles.
19: Pickles.
20: Oh, what's the other one now?
19: Well, also...
20: Hamburger.
19: Hamburger. One of the other things, too, I've also heard this other story with, like, it's just, like, a safe word, and it was, like, if... And it's like a dad and son. Mm-hmm. So the son, if the son texts his dad X, like the letter X, that means that so this kid's at sleepover, right? He texts his dad the letter X. So their code is that if he texts the letter X, that means that he's getting a little uncomfortable at the sleepover and not necessarily feeling the most safe. And that means that the dad is going to call his son, say, and the dad says to his son that, "Hey, I told you to clean the garage before you left. How dare you? Better come home now. You're going to be in big trouble."
20: Oh, yeah.
19: Something like that.
20: Yeah.
19: And then he comes, picks up his son, and he goes, instead of just having to, like, have his friends know that you just wanted to leave.
20: Yeah, well,
19: stuff
20: yeah,
19: like that.
20: That's great. But, you know, that touched a very, very sore spot on me when you mentioned clean the garage, because, you know, little boy genius here has my tools pretty much all over the place because... Yeah, he's just involved in so many projects. It's a little bit of a mess. It's a little bit of a mess, I guess.
19: Little.
20: Just a little. Yeah. So I got to get a little bit of Medicare stuff out of the way. All right. And insurance stuff out of the way. So I wanted to talk about quickly. We'll see if we can get through it. Probably not, though. I wanted to talk about what's going on. I hear a lot of people when I speak with them on the phone or I meet them in person or they just come to the help desk and ask me, they say that they have Medicaid. And they start talking. And then I ask, I'm like, are you sure it's Medicaid? I think you're talking about Medicare. And people are like, yeah, Medicare. It's the same thing, isn't it? And you know what?
19: It's very different.
20: It's not, right? What's the difference?
19: Medicare is where you care for the elderly,
20: mm-hmm.
19: and Medicaid is you aid the needy.
20: That's right. That's right.
19: I remembered it.
20: That's fantastic. I didn't know. When you looked at me right now, when I put you on the spot, I didn't know if you were going to know. So the difference is, it's a fair question. You know what I mean? It's people do get it confused. It's very close, and it does sound like a whatever, you know, tomato, tomato. It's same thing, however you want to say it. But
19: tomato, potato,
20: tomato,
19: same thing.
20: Potato. All right, well. So they're both government programs. They both deal with healthcare, but they are completely different, right? And it's exactly like Carter said. Generally, Medicare is age-based or disability, okay? And most people qualify at the age of 65 or earlier if they have certain disabilities. But Medicaid is generally based on income and the financial needs. And so it's easy to remember it like Medicare, care, Medicaid, aid. So it's very, very good way of doing it. That's the way I've explained it. Actually, I think that's the way my wife explained it to me. You know, she was telling Carter and I, you know, picked up on it, so I think it's great. But that's where people get confused. And to make it even more confusing, some people qualify for both. And that's where the savings programs come in from Medicaid, Medicare savings programs. What's the matter? You're getting anxious because I'm talking now, huh? You want to take over the whole show?
19: No, thank you.
20: I'm fine. So next time we... I have the young man on. I'm pretty sure he's going to be sitting in my seat, and I'll be sitting over there at the guest seat because he was already asking. He goes, can I sit in the big seat? And I'm like, oh, no. Your seat is pretty big anyway. you know, and I'm surprised you haven't been messing with it too much. You haven't tried to fix it. Nothing. So the Medicare savings programs come into picture and for Medicaid, right? And it's not, some people think because they have these programs, they have Medicaid, and it's a fine line because some people, they don't qualify for full Medicaid, but they qualify for these programs, and the programs are called, it's QMB, Quimby, or SLMB, Slimby. Sounds like a rhyme.
19: Slim.
20: What's that?
19: Thin Slim or whatever?
20: Yeah, Thin Slim. But it's Slimby, right? So many people hear the word Medicaid and immediately say, I won't qualify. And, you know, maybe they're right. Because to qualify for full Medicaid, there are a lot more things that you have to, you know, be in need of, right? And maybe they're right, but maybe they're wrong. So that's why you always ask. So... And that's why I just wanted to go over this Quimby and Slimby quickly so you understand exactly what that's going on. And then we'll get back to the Carter Show, you know, I promise. So Quimby stands for Qualified Medicare Beneficiary. And that's the gold standard, right? Quimby, if somebody has Quimby, Quimby helps pay for Medicare Part B premium, which is presently $202.90, and they pay all deductibles, so any other things that come up for your care, and they pay any co-pays, and they pay co-insurance, and. So if you have Quimby,

0: Okay. And Slimby is, if you didn't qualify for Quimby, you would qualify, possibly could qualify for Slimby. The only, and it, which is fantastic, because what that does, it also pays for your Part B, which is $202.90 per month. So just that, right? If you just had that, that would pay, that's over $2,400 a year. Real money, right? That's $2,400 a year. It's not, you know, phantom stuff. It's not, you got to do this, that. You'd be saving that with Quimby or Slimby.
1: I had so, money and I got excited.
0: What's that?
1: I had money and I got excited.
0: Yeah, well, you know,
1: money.
0: You need money, right?
1: Yeah.
0: Why?
1: I decided that I was finally going to fully upgrade my computer.
0: Mm-hmm.
1: And since some parts were starting to fail, and I upgraded it yesterday, we went to the mall. Mm-hmm. I spent $300 on a new CPU, since I already had the motherboard.
0: Yeah.
1: And I installed everything. Then I didn't know that DDR5 RAM and DDR4 RAM have different pin connectors. So on a AM5 socket motherboard, it only accepts DDR5 RAM.
0: Okay. You know what?
1: It's a lot of money.
0: We'll get back to that in a minute, because he was trying to explain that to me the other night, and, you know, I kind of glossed over a little bit. But that's real money, right? $2,400 a year. You know, there is another one. It's called QI, but it's really Slimby, okay? Slimby 135 or whatever it is, but it is Slimby in a sense, because that's the only thing that you would get, and that's a big one. Well, it's not the only thing, because both of them come with, as soon as you get any type of Medicare savings program, you automatically get your extra help with Part D, which pays for any deductibles for your medications. And it lowers your medications from, you know, some of them obviously are very expensive, so it lowers them down considerably to, you know, $10, $15, $3, $20. So not something that can be taken care of, not these giant deductibles in pay. So if you qualify for one of these programs, you also will qualify for a Medicare savings program. You would also qualify for extra help with Part D. Now, to make the determination, it's you got to qualify for it financially, and there is a few hoops you got to jump through, and that's why sometimes people give up. So I'm just telling you, to if you don't think you qualify and you might be close to the limits, just over whatever it is, I always encourage everybody to fill it out and let them tell you no. Let them make the determination. Don't do it on your own. Make them do it. The other thing I want to go over is the cola panic, and not Coca-Cola, Carter. Cola. Just cola. Every January, or a little bit before January, my phone starts ringing because of Kohler. Now, Kohler is the raise that, you know, we all get. You know, anybody that's on either disability or on Social Security, it's cost of living adjustment, Kohler. Social Security went up. I got a Kohler increase. Am I going to lose my benefits? That's the panic that comes over everyone. And I say the same thing, is relax. You know, don't panic. The government understands inflation exists and understands, they definitely understand inflation exists. They understand costs increase, that as well. So what's going to happen is the programs, qualifications do not stay.

0: the same. They have to go up as well. So as your cost of living adjustment goes up, so do all the parameters of the programs. So you will not lose it in most cases, right? You may have to requalify. There may be some other things that would disqualify you, but that alone is not going to kick you off of your programs because everything runs, you know, equally, right? All ships rise. I think that's the saying. And I want to make sure I get it right, you know, because sometimes I'm going to have to read you the list of things sometimes that my wife says, but she says a lot of sayings incorrectly. And I've written them down, and one of these days I'm going to read them all to us, because they are, I don't know how she messes them up, but she mixes some, you know, all ships rise. I don't know how she would mess that one up, but she would. She would, definitely. And we'll see. We'll see. I might even have it. I might even have that one. So just please, every case is different. Don't panic. And most of the time, you do not get kicked off, right? And I'm not saying everybody's going to requalify if it goes up, because other things come into play, right? So just have somebody review it, fill everything out that they're asking for, ask any questions, and that's what we're here for, right? That's what I'm here for. I'm here to bounce all of those questions off, or to see if you're going to have any issues, or if you have any need of help figuring that stuff out. That's part of what I do as well. So those are the only two things I wanted to go over before I brought on my special guest. But, you know, he just already inserted himself into the show, because it is the Carter Cataldo Takeover Show. So everyone, I'm going to go back to introducing
1: me,
0: Carter Cataldo. So you have a lot of interests, right?
1: Too many.
0: What is your main interest right now?
1: Cars and my computer.
0: And telling me how I run the show. Pretty much, right? I call him the junior producer, because and even on the way over, what you're telling me? Stop doing what? I don't realize whatever that is.
1: Hello. I don't. this plan helps you with the butter.
0: All right. I'm gonna have to work on that. I don't hear it.
1: Just, I don't hear it as much anymore.
0: Yeah, just like I don't hear a lot of sounds.
1: In general.
0: Right?
1: What?
0: Yeah. You know. Well, you have selective hearing as well. Right? Every time I call you, you never come.
1: What?
0: Yeah, exactly. In a minute. So, your interests are what? Cars?
1: Cargo vroom.
0: Vroom, yeah.
1: Cargo broom.
0: Your favorite car is a Toyota Celica.
1: No. Well, if we're talking about realistic, you know what my realistic dream is?
0: Corvette.
1: Kind of. That's like my fifth.
0: Fifth? Wow, they're going way down.
1: Yeah.
0: So I don't know. Which one is it?
1: Corvettes are a little too common.
0: Which one is it?
1: Realistic is the first generation Miata hardtop.
0: Okay. Oh, okay. That's good. That's good. That's an affordable car. It's an affordable car. We can work with that. Because we couldn't certainly work with the one that you really like, right?
1: And you wouldn't work on it. You'd just keep it.
0: What?
1: Koenigsegg.
0: God bless you. I never heard of that car until a few years ago.
1: Same thing.
0: Because, you know, the only two exotic cars I thought that existed is Ferrari and Lamborghini. and, you know, Maserati, like those things. And he comes up with these cars, like, look at this car. It's a Koenigsegg. And I like, okay. But they are, he goes, well, we can get this one. It's a family car because it's a four-door. No, I don't think we can afford it, right? What is it, $500,000? $300,000? How much?
1: Not even close, Dad.
0: Billions.
1: No, not billions.
0: Trillion.
1: No.
0: The only person that can afford it is Elon. Well, how much?
1: 1.5 million.
0: 1.5 million.
1: I think.
0: Interesting. I know, every week I seem to be doing something ridiculous because something disappeared off my screen, but we'll see what happens. You know, last week...
1: Last week, you guys didn't click the button.
0: Last week, I was panicking, and we did the show anyway because I could tell that, you know, I got the thumbs up from my junior producer.
1: Oh, wait, let me tell the story here.
0: Okay, go ahead.
1: So, you had a guest last week, all right? Yeah. I was also here, just in the other room.
0: Critiquing me.
1: And so, before the show, all right, everything went quiet in the studio, and... We couldn't hear anything. As my father said, the meters weren't moving on one of the soundboards, and you couldn't hear anything from, like, the speakers or the headphones. Like, right now, I can hear myself talking, and I can hear my dad talking, if he is. But...
0: I'm not.
1: See, hear him? He does it. And so do I.
0: You heard me do it?
1: Yeah.
0: Oh, my God. All right. I'm going to have to listen back. You know, that could just be the way it is. I don't know. It might never be able to change. So go ahead. Finish the story.
1: So we went through the whole show, right? You went through the whole show without being able to, like, hear yourself?
0: Yeah.
1: And so we went through the whole show. I was in the other room, and I said, yes, I can hear you talking on the... website, but I think I did.
0: You know, you said you were going to say tell the story, and now you're like getting all stuck with the story. So I'm going to take over.
1: Okay, fine.
0: Well, anyway, lately I seem to be messing up. Stop making fun of me. Every week I seem to be doing something silly in this office, and I hit a button. And I didn't know I hit the button. So what happened was I turned off these buttons on the right-hand side here. And all I had to do was reach over and hit that button back again. But what it was, static electricity can hit this board and turn the switch off. I didn't physically turn it off.
1: He's actually grounding Matt under it, too, just so the electricity doesn't always short it out.
0: Yeah, I didn't realize that. But you know what? It didn't help. It didn't help. So
1: yeah.
0: The paper I had was too electronically charged. I just heard it. Now you're going to make me self-conscious about that noise. And I just heard it. So I don't know what I'm going to do. You know, before, what was the word that you guys made me stop saying? Do you remember? I can't even remember at the moment.
1: Me neither.
0: But it was a word that I said all the time. Situation was the word, and they were making fun of me because I said, here's a situation, the situation that they're in. So I said situation quite often, and I broke myself of that.
1: Situation.
0: Oh, my God, this is ridiculous. This is ridiculous. I'm going to get this
1: You know
0: it's
1: ridiculous?
0: I just did, and I heard it. I heard it now. So
1: you just... Heard it?
0: Yes. Stop.
1: Stop.
0: All right. All right.
1: Okay, I'll stop.
0: All right. All right. All right.
1: Stop.
0: So, 13.
1: Yep.
0: Just made it out of seventh grade this year.
1: Hopefully.
0: Well, not just made it. You made it pretty well. You did really good.
1: I think.
0: Oh, no, you did.
1: No, not really.
0: Yeah, you did. You did. And so we have summer. What do you plan on doing this summer? What's one of your goals this summer?
1: Well, I want to try to either build like a mini bike or a a
0: yeah,
1: a go-kart.
0: A mini bike or a go-kart?
1: Yeah.
0: That, which reminds me, how'd you end up, or, you know what, last week after the show, I always go to the senior center right after. I'm here from 7 to 8, and then the senior center, I go to Nashua Senior Center. I'm there from 9 until noon, or sometimes I'm there until the end of the day. It all depends on what's going on, but normally it's just 9 to 12. So after that, I knew we were winding down, and I wanted to do something with this 13-year-old. And I've been promising him for a long time that I was going to take him by one of my clients' homes that has some awesome vehicles that I was speaking about. And he said, anytime you want to come by, give me a call, and you can show your boys. And I'm like, great. So the opportunity arose, and I took him by. And when we almost arrived, Carter has the ability to engage with people very, very easily, and people take to Carter very easily, and it's just, it's some type of, I don't know, I call him the mayor, because he has the ability to get people to really be on his side, so to speak, right? It's just that he can command a crowd. And I told him, listen, I go, when we get there, I don't want you to ask for anything. Like, there's, you know, pots and things like that, or because he wants to build a go-kart or something. And he goes, yeah, no problem. So we went by, and tell them what type of vehicles you saw.
1: Had a couple Vipers.
0: My favorite car, right? Yeah.
1: And a Shelby Cobra, like a genuine original Shelby Cobra.
0: Yeah. Yeah. How many Vipers?
1: Like five, no, like four or five.
0: Yeah, crazy.
1: And one original Shelby Cobra. He had a bunch of, he also had a couple other cars. I'm not exactly sure what they were. I forget. He had couple snowmobiles, which he gave us one, but we still just haven't picked it up from his house.
0: So we're walking through the back area of this massive property, and he has all these things all over the place, and we're talking about We're talking about the snowmobiles, but we're talking about building a go-kart, and he used to build go-karts as well. And he's like, hey, you want an engine? You can have this engine over here. So it runs, it's right off a snowblower. So I don't get it. I don't get it. He ends up with, I have to back the vehicle up all the way down through this field and pick up this engine and take it home. I don't know anyone else that can go and look at vehicles and look at all kinds of things and then walk away with an engine. So that's why I'm saying you have the uncanny ability to gain people's trust, and they just feel at ease with you. Why do you think that?
1: I don't know.
0: I just heard you go like this. By the way, yeah.
1: I'm still mocking you.
0: You did. You did do it. You did.
1: I.
0: So why?
1: Did.
0: Why do you think you can relate to people, or people can relate to you so easily?
1: I don't know.
0: I don't know either. But, you know, I like that talent.
1: I don't know.
0: I would like that talent. So that's why I asked. I would like you to.
1: Give it to you?
0: Yes. Give it to me. You know, because it's not only tech. So listen, technology, right? I'm pretty good with technology. But if I have a problem, I have to go to a 13-year-old or a 17-year-old.
1: Usually me.
0: Yeah, but usually I see Carter because, you know, The other guy is 17. You know, Noah's 17, and, you know, who sees him half the time? It's like I see him to come in at 9 o'clock when he comes back from practice, and for about 15 minutes, he takes a shower, and he says, good night. Good night! Last night he told it to me in some other language, and I didn't know what the heck he was talking about. But
1: it probably was the language.
0: No, it wasn't. No, it wasn't. And, you know, now everybody that I talk to is going to be doing that to me. You know that, right?
1: Are you sure about that?
0: Yes, I am. And I'm going to remove this from me so you can't hear me doing that. You know, maybe it's that screen that I need. There's like that filter thing. You know what I'm talking about? You had one of them on your thing when you used to do those podcast stuff. Hey, what the heck was that? Oh. Yeah, don't start squeaking a duck. Don't.
1: Not a duck. It's a rubber.
0: A rubber chicken? Yeah, so you have a rubber chicken and you have 17 chickens at the house. So you don't have enough at the house. You have to take a prop from the show. It's these, you know, there's a lot of little props everywhere here, and I'm glad that's the only one you grabbed, because I think there's a gong and all kinds of.
1: Don't worry, I'll use that next show.
0: Yeah, there's a lot of. What do you mean next show? What do you think? You're coming back next week? This is it. After a while, you know, you came on. How long ago?
1: Like last year. Like,
0: was it last year?
1: Yeah.
0: Yeah. And so, you know, once or twice a year is enough. Okay? It's enough, because I don't want people, you know, to just listen when you're on. It just can't happen. And your junior production has led me to start having guests, because, like I said, he critiques the show. Right? Critiques my show and tells me, as polite as possible, what did you tell me? I need to what? I need
1: stop.
0: To
1: have... You need to stop doing the...
0: All right. I'm going to turn him off in a second.
1: Right.
0: He told me I needed to have guests on. More guests. Because nobody wants to hear me do that sound all night for a full hour. He said nobody wants to hear about Medicare or insurance a full hour. You should bring on guests. So I'm starting to. I'm gonna find the maker of rubber chickens and bring them on.
1: If you could, that would be amazing.
0: And tell them never to do it again. Never to do it again, because we don't need any more rubber chickens in this world. And
1: are you
0: that's it.
1: Sure
0: I
1: about
0: am.
1: That?
0: I'm very sure. And now I'm like so self-conscious about, you know, breathing and swallowing. It's going to be a long
1: day.
0: Retraining. I don't know. I'm going to hear this all day long. Now, see, when I went to swallow just now, you know what I had to do? I turned my face away from the mic.
1: That's what you should do in general.
0: No. No, I shouldn't. It can't be. I can't turn my face every time I'm going to,
1: Just use your legs and turn the chair. That's what I've been doing.
0: Oh, yeah, I know. And your voice is going in and out. But I didn't say anything.
1: What?
0: Because it's going to be funny on the, way back. When I hear it play back, I'll hear you going in and out on the mic. And I'll make fun of you. So we are almost out of time, and I hope
1: almost.
0: You did.
1: Almost.
0: All right. Oh, my God. See, we are going to end pretty soon, because if I didn't end, it was just going to keep continuing on and on and on with this stuff that I...
1: Are you talking about onions?
0: Onions?
1: Onion.
0: Okay. Now... I had to do a big swallow, so I had to move. So we're almost done with the show, And some people might be saying, thank God, because, you know, it's over.
1: Yeah, but, yeah, thank God you can't, you don't have to listen to this anymore.
0: So just tell me your one of your goals before it ends for the summer. Like you said, it was a go-kart, but what else?
1: One of my other goals
0: one
1: is
0: more,
1: to
0: because then if you don't do it, if you don't do it, I'm going to bring you on and ask you why you didn't get it done. So go ahead, what's the other one?
1: To afford these RAM prices.
0: Oh yeah.
1: RAM prices are insane still, but they're starting to go down actually a little bit. Just a little bit.
0: We're gonna have to wait.
1: Nah. I need it now.
0: Well, you're gonna have to do a lot more work. Yeah. You know, this weekend we're doing a concession, the Cataldos. We're doing a concession for the
1: Cataldos
0: Chad game. By the way. The Chad game is an annual football game for seniors, high school seniors are playing football. Not seniors are playing football.
1: That'd be amazing to watch.
0: It's an annual game, and it's over this year. Well, every year I think it's at St. Anselm's College, and it's a great cause. Obviously, it's the Chad charity. So if you're not doing anything and you want to come by, please come by the Chad game. It's on Friday evening, and I think the doors are opening at 5. The gates are opening at 5. So if you have a chance, come down and support the Chad annual football game. It's an awesome, awesome event, and it raises money for Chad, and obviously it's an extremely good cause. And I'm glad that I am not directly involved with Chad, but I'm just in one way or another, I'm glad that I get to take part, as small and insignificant as it is. I like being able to be there and see all the people for the support of this program or this charity. So come on down. And today, if you need my assistance, you can come down or Carter's assistance. To fix a computer or something. I don't know if you want to. And you can't use my computer.
1: I'll do it for $5.
0: You can't use my computer today. You know, I was stuck with my iPad last week because he commandeered my computer at the senior center. So I couldn't get all the work done properly. So you're not having it today. It's not happening. You can't bring that rubber. You're not getting out of this office with a rubber chicken. Stop. Not getting out of this office with that thing.
1: Well, it's not mine anyway. It's just here.
0: Well, I know, but you know it. Just like anything else, the you know George might call and go, you can have the chicken, just like the other time the guy gave you an engine. You know, you have that ability. You'll probably call and do it. Anyway, this is Perry Cataldo, the Perry Cataldo Show. 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
1: 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I understand this is unrealistic for most, but you get my point. I do recommend that you make it a family activity if you can. 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It's called the apprenticeship model of parenting. I think it's way more important that you make leaf piles for your children than take them to Disney. There's a few things going on. First of all, you're spending time together outside getting physical activity, mixing in some fun along the way. You do not make your kids' life easy by making your kids' life easy. They need to see that work is part of life, and that's okay. The number one attribute that is most closely associated with happiness is, drumroll please, work ethic. But if you are forced to do some raking this year, remember these few tips. Keep your chest up and your shoulders back. Try to keep a loose and open grip. Squeezing the rake too hard can lead to lateral epicondylitis and tennis elbow. Try pulling and stepping back opposed to bending and twisting to avoid lower back strain. And the worst thing you can do following a bunch of yard work is grab a beer and sit on the couch. This will just increase inflammation and cause things to tighten up and you won't be able to get up. Remember to maximize your recovery with RPM. 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My answer is, how long or hard would you want a massage therapist to go? Slow and deep, but it should be a good hurt. Rolling after your activities flushes out the inflammation as well as elongates muscles like a rolling pin. 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
4: 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I'm your host, Julie Rutkowski, talking about all things wicked, good for the mind, body, and soul. And if you're watching us on Facebook, you're probably seeing that we're like all chatty today with the wise women. We're trying to solve our problems in 5 minutes before the show.
5: It's been a while.
4: Well, yes. Hold on.
5: Even on.
4: You're even on. Now you're on.
6: It's been a hot minute.
4: It's been a hot minute, exactly. And it's hot outside. It's beautiful out there.
5: Yeah.
4: Oh, my goodness. If you're interested in advertising on Wicked Healthy Radio, maybe you have a healthy, Wicked Healthy product or service, contact George here at the station, George at WSMN1590AM.com, or me, WickedHealthyRadio@Yahoo.com. Be sure to like us on Facebook. You'll get notified of our upcoming guests, and of course you'll get notified every month when the wise women are on, and they're on a little early this month because next week is the holiday, and I'm going to give you the holiday off.
5: Oh, thank you.
4: <Isn't that> nice? I'm giving myself the holiday off too.
6: You're a
4: so
6: wicked awesome boss.
4: That's right. That's right.
6: A radio host.
5: That's I'm going to Brookline. Where are you going, Heidi?
6: I don't even know. I'm in the now, like the book said.
4: Oh, the book said we're in the now. Yeah, exactly. Anyways, if you've been following us for the last couple of months, we've actually, for those of you following, we've actually been going through the book, You're Badass, How to Stop Doubting Your Greatness and Start Living an Awesome Life. And it is a paperback book that we're going through from 2013. And the author is Jen Sincero. And she's a success coach. And so we're working with each other first and then with you grasshoppers to really, you know, get motivated on how to become a wicked badass. I do love the W words there. Bam. So anyway, for the cameras, it's a nice, beautiful yellow book. Anyway, so we're already on. We're supposed to start this in, I think, November. Oh, December. But there was a couple snowstorms. Anyway, so we're on chapter 3. Which you guys, let me introduce you folks too, since that's why we're here. I'm like, oh, let's get into the book.
5: We're not in the rhythm yet.
4: Yeah, no, I know. Yeah, exactly. Heidi, how are you?
6: I'm doing great.
4: All right. Heidi Drake.
6: From Glenn and Heidi's Healing Heart.
4: Thank you. Glennon, yes. And I did attend one of your healing circles.
6: Recently.
4: Recently.
6: You have been to more than one.
4: I have been. And yes, I love it. I loved it. Yes,
6: we
4: you two are the most
6: you.
4: Like calm, like trusting, just sit and kind of chat.
6: Yeah.
4: I loved it.
6: Get on the table if you want to.
4: That's right.
6: No, you don't have to.
4: No, I will
6: it's,
4: next time.
6: It's just, you know.
4: You know who hasn't been yet?
6: It's somebody to my right.
4: Yeah. Yes. Yes.
6: It's all good.
4: So what do you
6: I work on her here.
4: Yes, you
5: but
4: do.
5: You did not want me there this last week, let me tell you.
4: So Pam, what are you doing either Tuesday or Wednesday?
5: Well, actually, I'm going to Loon.
4: Oh, okay. Loony
5: bin. I leave tomorrow morning. I come back Thursday night.
4: You don't need a passport for that.
6: The time saying 13:13 up there. That's a little
4: That's
5: usually it's 11:11.
6: I know, right?
5: So what time? That cannot be
6: actually,
5: good.
6: Actually, 13 is a divine feminine number.
4: Ooh.
6: So it is good.
5: Okay, good.
4: All right.
6: For the three
4: okay.
6: of us. For the so three you're going to Loon.
5: And the rest of you women listening.
4: That's right.
5: When I
4: all
5: go
4: the
5: to
4: grasshoppers. So you report back next month
5: yeah.
4: about Loon.
5: Yeah.
4: Oh, my goodness. So anyways, so yes. And so Pam, yeah. Pam Richardson.
5: What?
4: The name of your company. Oh, yeah. We're working on the name of your yeah. new
5: well, it,
4: adjunct.
5: It was Money Mastery with Pam, but that is all changing.
4: Okay. Oh. Well, what's it changing into?
5: Well, we're going to go from working with anybody with money issues to inheritors,
4: okay.
5: specifically women inheritors.
4: Okay.
5: That great wall of wealth continues to trickle down, doesn't it, ladies?
4: Yes. Yes.
6: Well, there's right there, the great wall of wealth.
5: Well, ooh. that's a phrase the that has been picked up.
6: With it,
4: we're trying to find a name
6: women.
4: For
6: right.
4: Pam's
6: women.
4: Business.
5: I loved Unrivaled Wealth. That got a great big no. And you guys don't like Wealth Within. I personally do because it's so much more than just money.
4: But you need a good tagline.
5: Yeah,
4: then.
5: It's a great tagline yeah. if I could remember it.
4: Yes.
5: So anyway, that's the dilemma we're having today.
6: So you're morphing. Mm-hmm. You're transforming.
5: I am morphing.
4: Yes.
5: Right, going from something to something else.
4: From last year to this year, because you are yeah. the stallion. You are the horse. You're riding the horse right now. We're all riding the horse, but you really are. You've got the reins, and you're like right. going to town trying to find this.
5: Right. I'm really worried about, I mean, when you're networking or marketing for people with money issues, all you have to do is walk out your door, and they're all there, you know, but dealing with women with wealth, we don't talk about it, first of all. That's a real problem. And I'm always amazed, though. I go to networking events, and I'll be danged if someone hasn't just inherited a few.
4: Mm-hmm.
5: A few thousand.
4: Okay. Or more.
5: Yeah. More.
4: Mm-hmm. Mm-hmm. Usually more.
6: Well, we right. were brought up so that you didn't talk about money.
5: Yeah. How has that
6: people?
5: Worked for us women?
6: Yeah. Clearly not good.
5: Right.
6: Yeah, and then people trusting somebody if they tell them they have come into money.
5: Mm-hmm.
4: Oh, that's a good point.
5: Well, I struggled with that because I am, you know, now I can admit I am a serial inheritor. I didn't admit that for a long time. And the reaction has been very painful. Because people will, you'll be in a conversation with like-minded individuals, you think, and then someone says to me, well, yeah, I really struggle with money because I'm not given it quite like you, or something as derogatory. Mm-hmm. And and the good news, when that event actually happened, I had a friend with me, and I pulled her aside a couple of days later. I said, did you see what happened? Because I feel that all the time. And now I don't care,
4: mm-hmm.
5: because I'm pretty confident, yep, I am a serial inheritor. I have gotten rid of a lot of inheritances, and I've kept an inheritance or two, you know? And who better than who has really screwed it up to help you from doing the same?
4: Mm-hmm. That would be you.
6: Because right. you have the okay. wisdom.
5: Right.
6: That's
5: right. And I don't, so I don't work with
6: helpful.
5: Anybody anymore. I just work with the women of wealth who can afford me. And it's a membership site. It's mm-hmm. not, you're not paying for my coaching one-on-one anymore. You're going to pay for a membership site where I happen to have lost some money, couldn't find it. And I'm walking out in the parking lot and I'm like, oh my God, who do I talk to about this? I don't call my friend and say, hey, I just lost, you know, like a lot of money.
4: Mm-hmm.
5: So that was the day I made the decision that I am making this membership for women who are just like me. And once I started telling that story, I started to hear about women who had lost $300,000. And when I say lost, we didn't know where it was.
4: It because somebody put it in an account.
5: Yeah.
4: And so praying to St. Anthony was not your answer.
5: No. Oh, maybe that worked because I eventually found it. But,
4: okay, there you go.
5: You know?
4: You prayed
5: but
4: to
5: that, would, that would only work for Catholics, right? Like my
4: no,
5: Protestant.
4: No, St. Anthony works for everybody.
5: My Protestant. I wasn't introduced to St. Anthony. So.
4: Still loves you.
5: I hope so. I need all the love I can get. So.
4: There you go.
5: Okay.
4: Wow, that was good.
5: Yeah.
4: It's like, wow.
5: I've been on vacation. I gave up. I just thought about nothing, and now here I am.
4: Thinking, because we're making you think. I do like the word wisdom. What was the original title of your
5: Wealth Within. Wealth Wisdom.
4: How about Wealth Wisdom?
5: I like that.
4: Okay. Well, there you go. You just said exactly.
5: We'll and, get
4: and,
5: there.
4: And Heidi said, you have all the wisdom, or you have all the...
6: Yeah, because you... Yeah. I mean, you can learn stuff from a book, but you don't have wisdom from a book. You've learned
4: wealth,
6: it. But if you've had the experience, that is called wisdom.
4: Yeah. Wealth, and wisdom that's for women.
5: Ooh.
4: Yes.
5: Ooh.
4: Yes, see, it felt good, didn't it?
6: We're all about the W's.
4: You are all the W's, the W.
6: Yeah,
4: she's writing
5: it down.
4: I hope
5: there's a playback to this, because I won't remember it when I get to it.
6: Of course there is.
4: WWW, not World Wide Web either.
6: No.
5: That's I already picked out the font when I was in Ireland.
4: Wisdom. Oh, you picked out the font.
5: We were staying at this hotel, and I just love the font. I'm like, I got to have that font.
4: There you go. Now, okay, so now that we cleared that problem.
5: Yeah, we got my name. We got the font. I don't know what my colors will be. That's where we're branding.
6: Oh, feng shui.
4: Well, yeah, if it's it's got to be green, because green is money and growth.
5: Well, I want pink.
4: Well, with pink and green, you want both. I mean, for women, yes, you got to have pink for women for the light colors, but feminine energy.
5: Mm-hmm.
4: So
5: is pink or green?
4: Green is growth, money. You know, that's the.
5: What about wisdom? Does wisdom have a color?
4: Wisdom is mountain area. I'll have to double check. I think that's green.
6: Blue. Is that green?
4: It's either green or blue. Yeah, so you get a lot to choose from. Yeah. I'm just telling you.
5: I'm all ears.
4: All right. We do play back. Right after the show, it will play. Right, you can hear it on the way home.
5: Yeah, okay, good.
4: You have to just get into Facebook.
5: Well, for those of you listening, I'm told to put the phone down when I drive.
4: Oh, you are.
5: Oh, yeah.
4: We'll put it next to you.
5: Okay.
4: Oh my goodness. Oh wow. So, all right, on to chapter 3.
5: That's incredible.
4: That's right. Present as a pigeon. Yeah. I'm just going to read the. This is great. I've heard it before, but I'm just going to, I heard it, but I don't know if grasshoppers have heard it. If you're depressed, you're living in the past. If you're anxious, you're living in the future. If you're at peace, you're living in the present. So, and of course, Heidi is like, absolutely. I love, this is what people don't see unless you're watching on Facebook. So I will edit that, Heidi is like, yeah, that's it. Of course.
5: She's in the zone.
4: And Pam and I are like, what?
5: Say more, Heidi. Say more. Come on.
4: Exactly. So anyway, it never ceases to amaze me the precious time we spend chasing the squirrels around our brains, playing out our drama. Oh my God, I'll say that again. Playing out our drama, worrying about unwanted facial hair, seeking adoration, justifying our actions, complaining about slow internet connection. The big grasshopper will attest to that. Dissecting the lives of idiots. when we are sitting at the middle of a full-blown miracle that is happening right here, right now. And that's from Jen Cicero in her book, page 36. That's as far as we got. We're on page 36. Yes.
5: It's not June yet. We got plenty of time. I underlined that too, Heidi. Precious time we spend chasing.
4: Yep. Exactly.
5: Yeah.
4: Well, I always feel like I'm planning for this. What am I going to do?
6: That's why when you said, what are you doing Monday? What are you doing for Labor Day? I'm like,
5: Memorial Day.
6: There we go.
4: It's the same answer for Labor Day.
6: I'm here right now. Yeah. Like, I have a full day.
4: And we both had listed out whatever, you know, we're this, that, whatever. And you're like, yeah, I don't know yet.
6: There might be something on the calendar. Actually, I think there is. But I don't remember what it is.
4: So I'm going to direct this to you,
6: okay,
4: Heidi. How do you know that you were absolutely and totally present in the day? Like at the moment. I'm going to say at the moment, not the day. The moment. How do you know?
6: Because I feel like I do right now, which is just... I just feel peaceful. I feel totally peaceful. Good.
5: Can you feel our energy?
6: I know about bringing in my energy, so I'm not.
5: So you're not picking
6: not
5: up
6: in
5: ours.
6: Yours. I could right.
5: I love that.
4: That's a good. Yeah, that's a great question.
6: Yeah,
5: because I think if she was able to pick up our energy, we might destroy the peacefulness she has.
6: Yeah. No. I mean that's been something I've learned to practice, and Glenn was a great teacher for that. As far as like even just bringing our field in, filling it with gold light, and so that there's no room for anything else.
4: Which is all and happens that's how in, the we're in the healing circle.
6: Yeah, I mean, that's how we're able to hold space for people and ask questions for them to come up with their own solutions. Like, I used to, in order to try and understand somebody, I would imagine being them or having the experiences they're having. And that was not good for me at all. And it was painful. It literal, physical.
5: Crazy making.
6: Yeah. Yeah. So I have learned.
4: Again. I was in my head. Can you say that?
5: I wasn't present.
6: In order to understand what somebody was going through, I would put myself in their place.
4: Okay.
6: Like, even if, like, something horrible was happening to them or their kids, I would be like, okay, if that was me and that was happening to my kids,
4: okay,
6: then it's like, ugh.
4: So is that like the empath or...
6: Yes.
4: Almost like to the whole side, like almost like in so far as being like toxic to you.
6: Exactly.
4: Okay.
6: And I've trained myself to not do that so that I can be present for somebody, but not take on their stuff.
4: I mean, I think as a nurse, absolutely.
6: Yes. Well, I didn't know how to do that when I was working that. And I almost want to say that it was by the time I had gotten much better at that. That I could hear everybody talking, because I was in diagnostic x-ray. Mm. All anybody talks about is diagnosing people with cancer. Mm. And I could hear all that going on out there, and I'd be like, I'm so happy I know what I know, because I'm happy in here.
4: Mm-hmm.
6: And I point to my head, because at that point I didn't know about like really being in my heart. But I could be around that. And I was in my own bubble, and I didn't take on their stuff. I wasn't trying. I wasn't like, oh, I got the solution. I can tell you what to do. Yeah, that got a lot of angry people. You're not me. You don't know. I'm like, okay, you're right.
4: You're right. I don't. But
6: no. Yeah. Because all we have control over is ourselves.
4: Right.
6: And we are choosing our words, our thoughts, all of that in every moment. And our feelings are guiding us.
5: Right. The choices that we make.
6: Yeah.
5: Yeah,
6: because we make like a gazillion choices, and
5: well, I think there are, you know, I think there are, like, I think I was one of them where the drama queen reigned, and if I didn't have my drama,
4: were you the drama queen?
5: Yeah, what did I have? You know, and if
4: that's a great point,
5: if things weren't drama filled, let me step in and help you.
6: Yeah. So are you a pot? Yeah, I was going to say, are you a pot stir?
5: Not now, not now, because I'm much more like you. God, no, I'm not. Let's really be honest here.
6: You're more like me
4: bless
6: than you
4: me,
6: were.
4: Father, for I have sinned.
5: Yeah.
4: You just lied.
5: I didn't lie. I was
4: Catholic.
5: Delusional. I am more, so I had a granddaughter, and when she was a baby, she and I used to go outside and we would watch literally grass grow. And that was where I learned to be present, that the rest of the stuff, I could have read this book and it would have gone to my head, but I wouldn't have incorporated it into my heart. I had my path I had to walk with Violet.
6: Sure.
5: You know?
6: But this is literally what's in
5: this
6: chapter.
5: Watching grass grow.
6: It's literally being present in the moment and watching grass grow.
5: Right.
6: Yeah.
5: Right. And it's forming that bond that other people just stand back and look and think, you two are, there's something there. I don't know what it is.
4: Soul contract.
5: Yeah. Maybe. I have to wonder about that.
4: What'd you call it?
5: A soul
4: contract. S-O-U-L contract. Yes. Absolutely.
5: Yeah.
6: Because everybody who comes into our life, whether it be on a cruise ship, vacation, or anything else,
4: Have
6: presented themselves for our growth, upliftment, and learning. Mm-hmm. And some of it feels good, and some of it feels the other way.
5: Yeah.
4: And then processing that.
6: Yeah.
4: Yeah.
5: Yeah. Just so people know, I shared a little bit of something about my vacation, and I kept meeting people who were flagging issues in my current life, which is why I went away on vacation, so I wouldn't have to deal with those person issues.
6: You cannot run away from the thing.
5: Right. But the thing, so I am just so proud of me right now, because I started that cruise wanting to avoid those people. And by the end of the cruise, I was having conversations with them. We were sharing Ubers from one part of wherever, Holland, to the next part. And I just wanted to avoid them.
6: And instead, what you resist persists.
5: I woke up one day, I'm out on the deck, and they're just not out of my sight. And I'm like, enough. How are you?
4: Put it out there.
5: Yeah. Mm-hmm. And then when you did that, it wasn't as catastrophic or as drama filled mm-hmm. as it, because I don't want the drama in my life anymore. And I think that's what I was trying to avoid, is to go down the rabbit hole that had been the last couple of months.
7: Yeah.
5: And so I'm just really pleased with myself that I just set it aside and just went in and said what we had to say and continued to say until we said goodbye.
4: Yeah.
5: You know?
4: Yeah. And you feel good about that.
5: I do feel good mm-hmm. about that. I think if I had avoided those people that entire trip, I would have felt a coward. Mm-hmm. And what was missing in my life? Because when we don't take advantage of what's right in front of us, right, what are we not privy to?
6: Yeah. Right. You surrendered.
5: Yeah.
6: And then you allowed yourself.
5: It would have
6: kept coming at you, and had most likely have intensified, which you actually did.
5: And I had a choice, right? I could have derailed and let Harvey know what a horrific cruise line this was and the people on it and all this other stuff.
4: People on it.
5: And it turned out to be one of the best cruises we've taken and one of the best cruise lines we've cruised with.
6: That's awesome.
5: Yeah, and the people on the cruise with us were what made it so special.
6: Look at that.
4: Oh, my goodness.
6: I am so proud for you. That's awesome.
5: Yeah.
4: Wow.
7: Yeah.
4: So when, regarding this incident and any other, like when, Pam, do you feel the most present, except for being with your granddaughter, because that I think you already shared, the most
5: when do I feel the most present? Well, it's interesting. I have these delusions of grandeur of starting my day every day in a particular chair and doing my meditation.

0: So forget that.
1: So
0: maybe when I'm reading, I love reading books. Although when I came back with this Irish head cold, I couldn't
1: even. I
0: still
1: don't know what an Irish head cold
0: is. It is a head cold that's worse than an American one. It's a lot like the Jamesons that came with it.
1: I get
0: lasted
1: it.
0: A week.
1: I get it now.
0: Yeah, I don't know that I'm ever present. I don't know.
1: Well, how about when you're gardening?
0: Who gardens? No.
1: Well, I've been digging in the dirt, weeding at 5:30 this morning, and I loved it.
0: You know what?
1: Me and the birds.
0: Maybe for me, now that we've moved into this new house, it could be baking. That's where I'm in
1: there
0: the zone.
1: Go.
0: That's where I'm.
1: Where are you in the zone?
0: Right, when I'm in the zone, that's in my. And I'm planning it today. Like, I'm going to leave here.
1: Yes.
0: And I'm going to go back and I'm going to make two different batches of cookies, snickerdoodles, and M&M chocolate chip. I got it all planned out.
1: And
0: I'll get in the zone later today.
1: Yeah.
0: For a few hours.
2: Cool.
1: But that's it. In the zone.
0: Yeah.
1: Yep. Where you just like. Moving forward. The other place for me is the gym. Because if you're not fully present at the gym, you can hurt yourself. So you have to know what your body's doing, how your body, you know, every day is different. Some days you wake up and you're going to do a personal best, and other days you wake up and you're glad you're just even able to get your sneakers on. So you can try that, Pam.
0: Well, I was doing great before vacation. I was going to the gym twice a week. I was working out probably 4 hours, 3 hours a week. And then the people that I work with who do my balance, life happened to them too, and they had to leave, and we're walking parallel paths on this journey. And so I escaped for 2 months. I went back last Tuesday and I'm like, oh God.
1: I think that's why I like sort of the gym that I go to, CrossFit, and they know there's no TVs, there's no, there's no treadmill that you're watching ridiculous TV that you're trying to ignore, no matter what it is that's on there. So it, and I just love that you're present, but you've got people to the left and right of you that are just trying, they're working as hard as you are, you know, trying to get through the class. And yes, we complain, but it's present. We're complaining present. Like, now it hurts, not 2 weeks. Well, some people complain 2 weeks ago, it still hurts, you know, but you have to, you have no choice but to stay fully present in that.
0: Well, so my balance is Tai Chi, right? Mm-hmm. So if you're not.
2: Oh, yeah, you have to be present for that.
0: Right. Right.
1: Yep. Can you do the pigeon pose?
0: I loved this chapter. Okay. This chapter was crazy. So as luck would have it.
1: Which starts out with a description of the pigeon pose that she did or couldn't do.
0: Could you put your head around that? Like, I got the idea of the leg going backwards, but where's her front leg in all this?
1: I'll show you after the show.
0: Okay, good, because I cannot imagine it.
1: I'll show
0: you. And I'm like her.
2: And I don't get why it's a pigeon pose, but it still works.
1: I think it's basically a yoga. It's a yoga pose, right?
2: Like, yeah. How does it resemble a pigeon?
1: Because you're on 1 foot.
0: Oh, you're standing up?
1: No, you're not.
0: I'm
1: but
0: so
1: if you were laying down, if you're on the floor, but if you were standing up, it looks like the letter four.
2: Yes,
1: pretty much. Yeah.
0: Oh well, if I was standing,
2: so one
0: up,
2: leg
0: yeah.
2: is
0: makes
2: like
0: sense.
2: Yeah,
1: yeah. So if
2: I do it, it's a friend recommended it to me for hips to help loosen up my hips, and it fixed me.
1: Yeah, it's amazing,
0: really?
2: And I love doing. Like when she said she like. Didn't want to lay in it. I don't want to get up out of it.
0: All I could imagine was I would need a crane to pick me up and let the legs fall.
1: But what her whole point was that she
2: had to be present.
1: She had to be present. She was fighting it.
2: Yes.
1: Because in her mind, it was like, I could never do this. What are you asking me to do? There's no way until.
2: When she was in the future, like, when do I get out of this? I'm ready to get out of this. Let's move on to the next thing. It's like. But they just kept leaving her there. But, and it was like, and when she finally was able to just be with it.
1: And relax.
0: Breathe into it.
1: Yeah.
0: B-R-E-A-T-H-E.
1: That's right.
0: She spelt it out for
1: us. She did.
0: Yes.
1: That's right. And then she just kind of literally fell into it.
0: Yeah. Twice.
1: Because you have two hips. So
0: why

0: I didn't think about that. I thought she had to work at it. And I think for, like, Heidi probably doesn't have to work a whole lot for to achieve where she is. But, like, for me, I would have to work at it like this lady did. She had to work at it, mm-hmm. pull herself back. You know, it's like meditating. Stop thinking about dinner and the cookies, right? Mm-hmm. Just right now was, you know, where are you right now?
1: Well, meditating isn't about stopping thinking. It's about allowing the thought to come in, witness it, and allowing and watching it go out.
0: Watching it go out. But letting it go rather than ruminate.
1: I don't think anybody can, like, if you stop thinking, you're pretty much dead. Because the brain just wants to think.
0: That'd be great. No. No, I mean, stop thinking. Oh, you're dead.
2: Okay. Stop thinking you're dead. Is that it? No, you're not. So for me, when I think of what didn't work in terms of being fully present, and maybe you two can sort of dissect this with me, but I epically failed at the Fitbit. Like, I can't do it. It made me bat you know what crazy. Because I was tracking my blood pressure.
0: You're living to the...
2: I was living to my watch. Yeah. My steps, oh my God, if you only had, you know, 8,000 steps and, you know, it's thunder and lightning, I got to get those. But I didn't go that far, but, you know,
3: Run in place.
2: Yeah, exactly.
0: Or just shake your arm, you know, it works the same way.
2: So for me, it was like, well, this is way too present right now. I just needed to let that go.
0: But that's not present.
2: What is it? That's what I'm asking.
0: That's
2: like,
0: not
2: what
0: present.
2: Is that?
0: That's setting yourself up for goal-oriented behavior. Mm. It's not. You're not doing it, I don't know, because she wants to. She probably does want to, but left to her own devices, she'd probably be in the garden.
1: Yes, I've never owned one. I've never had anything like that on me.
0: Mine
1: and
0: broke.
1: I don't agree, well... My own personal preference is to not have an electronic on me.
2: Thank you.
1: Ever.
2: Exactly.
1: The phone stays nearby or, like, when sleeping, always in the other room. Like, I don't...
2: So mine was
1: I can
2: not...
1: see if you need to monitor something if you're having an issue.
2: Right.
1: Like, what is happening? Why am I up tired?
2: And my body tells me, like, I could tell if my blood pressure, like, I can tell when my blood pressure is up because it's, you know, not related
1: your body
2: to anything.
1: Well, see,
2: my
1: that,
2: body knows.
1: And you know why you know that? It's because you're present in the moment to be aware. You check into your body.
2: There you go.
0: And if you
1: and
0: weren't.
1: And this society. Mm-hmm. If the society does, like, we're trained to seek everything outside of us. Mm-hmm. Back to the within thing. Everything we need is all within here.
0: I'm not sure that within isn't such a bad word after all. Just saying. But
1: we need to. We don't need to. I almost hate to put it out there. My choice is to be present and tune it because our bodies are always telling us what they need. Mm. But we live in a society that's all about distraction and
2: yes, that's what
1: and
2: it
1: depending
2: was.
1: On everything else outside of you.
2: Yeah.
1: And you'll keep running.
0: And she references that. She says, you know, the universe loves us so much and wants us to partake in the miraculousness so badly that sometimes she delivers little wake-up calls.
2: Mm-hmm.
0: I don't think a Fitbit is a little wake-up call.
2: Oh, it's a big one.
0: You know?
2: Or it's a nothing, really.
0: Yeah.
1: Yeah, and if we don't listen to the little wake-up call, it gets to be a bigger one and louder.
0: I can, you know, Heidi, I can see that when people are dealing with health issues.
1: Yes.
0: Like, if they don't pay attention to the little niggles, the universe is going to come at you with a 2x4, and then it's going to be the big one, mm-hmm. you know, the ALS. It's going to be the cancer. It's going to be the Alzheimer's. It's going to be a big one.
1: Where do you think it doesn't apply? Because I get the sense that you're...
0: No, I'm not saying it doesn't.
1: Okay.
0: It doesn't apply. I can only think of it right now for health issues. I'm sure it's applicable in other areas as well, like watching that grass grow.
1: Yeah.
0: You know, like if you're taking time to think about grass grow and being present with the person that you're with rather than your agenda.
1: Yes.
0: I mean, we're comfortable. I'm comfortable in my agenda. You know? Am I comfortable just... Whoa.
1: But is the comfort in the familiar of the chaos of your agenda?
2: Probably.
1: Because then you still have chaos that's running your life, and that's not a long term.
2: Sustainable.
1: Sustainable mm-hmm. mode of operandi.
0: Mm-hmm.
2: Mm.
1: From what I understand.
0: Yeah. I think you're probably quite right. Yeah. I think my wake-up calls were rotator cuff issues.
1: Okay.
0: Where you can do nothing for 8 weeks, you know.
2: You can't wash sure. a window.
0: Right.
2: How about driving? I had learned to be fully present, and I learned the hard way. Hello, officer.
1: Yes.
0: Hurry up. Write that ticket.
2: I apologize profusely. I was not present. I was trying to call, blah, blah, blah.
0: Oh, good.
2: Bless me, Father, for I've sinned again.
1: Through speakerphone?
2: Oh, yeah, of course.
1: Yeah, no.
2: Yeah, it was actually, but it did still. I couldn't.
1: Right, because to have to think.
2: Because you have to dial the numbers. It's like,
0: and I think the older we get, as we become more wiser, I don't think we can multitask like that anymore. Or that we should be.
2: There should be multitasking. Yeah. Right. So, but again, but even before, like I would get really frustrated. Because I did the drive to Boston. You had to, you know. Whether it be from, you know, different places I've lived, I've never lived in Boston. I've always had to drive in to work, and I would just get so frustrated, and then have to calm down, obviously, before I get to work. And then I just one day I just said, this is just not worth it. If I'm stuck in traffic, guess what? I'm going to call and say I'm going to be late because I am stuck. There's nothing I can do. So, you know, I did my best, and that was my wake up call. It was just being able to just sit in traffic and not have any, you know, and if somebody cuts me off or somebody would, and guess what? I'm okay. Mm. You know, I don't get angry at the person in front of me, on the side of me at all. I just stay in my lane.
0: So isn't that the universe speaking, right? Like, if you get control of yourself and you slow down and you calm down, the universe works. I truly believe this one. The universe works in your favor,
2: mm-hmm.
0: right?
2: Yes.
0: Now, you could have been out there, and you get to work, and then
2: that's right.
0: And people then just don't want to even meet you that day because you're miserable.
2: That's right.
0: But then when you surrender,
2: mm-hmm. yep,
0: right?
2: And don't feel badly about, you know, when you're a nurse and you're late for work, it's a big deal because other people have to stay, you know, so it's affecting way more than me. And so that part, being responsible for the person, feeling responsible for the person that had to stay. Now, I've stayed many times for people that needed, were going to get to work a little late, had an appointment, whatever. Sure, I'll stay. So it was, and I never felt, you know, I just did what I was asked to do. So is it okay for me to say that, you know, to expect the same from other when I absolutely couldn't get there? And so once I surrendered all that and just said, I will be there as soon as I can get there, I will probably be 15, 20 minutes late.
1: The thing is, you don't, the only thing you have control over in that moment is what are you going to choose to feel? Yes, your reaction to it.
2: Yeah.
1: Like, surrender to it.
2: Mm-hmm.
1: And then all of a sudden, it could be that, like all the cars could move to one side and you don't even realize it, and there you go.
2: Yeah.
1: But if you're pushing against something, you're going to push back. And if you're, like,
2: or
1: your,
2: something's
1: your
2: gonna
1: vibration,
2: push
1: your energy, where you're at, mm-hmm. is attracting like.
2: Right.
1: And so it's not serving anything. It's not, it's only bringing more of that.
2: So I'm not flipping the bird to everyone that kind of.
1: No, because what you put out there comes back tenfold.
2: Does. Thank you. Exactly.
0: So, Julie, where does the phrase things happen for a reason come into play there?
2: And for there is, for me, I say in that, you know, say I'm driving, something happens, whatever. It means that I was safe because maybe that could have, say it was an accident. That might have been me if I had rushed to get.
0: The person who was filling in for you, mm-hmm. had she left earlier, maybe she would get an accident.
2: There you go.
0: So things happen for, you're late for a reason. I mean, if you're habitually late, there's a problem with you.
1: Yeah, absolutely.
2: Yes.
1: Right. And everything is always happening for us. There's a reason.
0: Not to us.
1: Exactly. And the surrender piece is huge. It's everything.
2: Mm-hmm. And then, and that's when you start to realize that the miracles are everywhere.
1: Yep.
2: And they're not, you know, like I can get up and walk out of a wheelchair after being paralyzed my whole life. Not like that kind of, or I can see.
1: They can be that.
2: They
1: but
2: could be.
1: More
2: but
1: commonly.
2: Yeah. They're much.
1: They're little.
2: Subtle.
1: But when you start to notice that, like you see the miracle and and getting the greatest iced tea today that
2: that's
1: tastes
2: right.
1: so good.
2: That's right.
1: And what an awesome thing. And you got it and you got here in time and you're enjoying it. And
0: it's all good.
1: And when you could be grateful for the time, for the small miracles, for the miracle of that you're feeling good today. We get to hang out again today. Mm-hmm. We're doing
2: exactly.
1: this.
2: Mm-hmm.
1: Then you see them all day long.
2: Yeah.
0: Another line in this chapter is the universe has also surrounded us with perfect teachers, of which Heidi might be.
2: Of course she is. Yes. Who's your teacher, Heidi? Glenn.
1: Glenn has been for the last 7 years. Up until then, it was asking the universe for assistance, like help, help, and then getting shown EFT tapping or the tuning
2: That's
1: forks
2: right.
1: or reading books from different people. Abraham Hicks was huge to listen to Abraham Hicks to shift my mindset. Because when you start mastering what's going on in here and not judging any of it, like, whoa, watch, really? Where'd that thought come from? And like, okay, and then sit with it. Don't numb out from it.
2: Right.
1: I mean, did that for a long time. I mean, this didn't come naturally to me. I worked through a lot of it, and my son was a catalyst, and now it's like miraculous, amazing thing to have interactions with him, and it, like everything is happening for us, and sometimes our darkest, hardest things, a lot of times, that's what we get the greatest growth and assistance in getting to the place where we're navigating life with more ease and grace.
0: Do you think it's age related? Like we're wisdom. We have
2: yes, right.
0: We're wise. We have wisdom.
2: Sages.
0: And I
2: sagers.
0: Think we're all getting there. Do you think there could be a 20-year-old who's just out there? Do you know Gabby Bernstein?
1: Yes.
0: That name ring a bell?
1: Yeah.
0: Like she's pretty young.
1: She is pretty young. I don't think she's in her 20s, but
0: I think she might be 40, so we got to look for someone younger.
1: But
0: my
1: point
0: she
1: went through a cancer, too. But okay.
0: Well, she was a drug addict, too, right?
1: I don't remember that.
0: Well, let's retract that words. We don't want to say something that she wasn't.
1: A person worth it. Yeah, who knows?
0: Yeah, she had a dark day.
1: It doesn't have to be that you get it by the time. Not everybody, even when they're older, get it.
0: I hear you.
1: It's
2: That's right.
1: It doesn't have time, gender, or any of that. You just literally have to be open.
2: Mm-hmm. I mean, and you've met. I mean, I have one grandson who is. He's young. He's 7, and he is so wise for his age. It's all. It's his perceptions. I mean, even being here on the radio. I mean, he is. It's fascinating to hear him and how. Things that come out of his mouth, of situations that he should not even be aware of, but he is.
0: So would you call him an old soul?
2: He is an old soul.
1: You should have him on this show.
2: He's been on.
1: Has he?
2: Yeah, he's been
1: on
2: a couple times with his brother. And yeah, calls out his mom for, my God, they're hilarious. They are hilarious.
1: That's
2: they
1: awesome.
2: Are on, yeah, they'll be on again. They love, they come and do the sports too. They talk about sports and whatever, but yeah, he's, you know, and they'll after the show they'll talk about the show and all what you know just whatever, but some of the stuff that you know certainly my daughter will say, oh my God, I can't believe he saw a situation this way, which was so spot on.
1: Sure.
2: You know, so yeah, so to your point, I think that people are born wiser.
1: Yes.
2: And that's my than others, and I don't mean wise as in like and just more, and
1: they're
2: all
1: souls.
2: Sensitive.
1: Like
2: they
1: they're aware
2: souls.
1: Of what they lived in a previous soul. I mean, if you don't believe in past lives, then that part's not going to resonate for you. But I totally do.
0: Yeah, I have one child who's an old soul and one child who's a young soul.
1: And there you go. You got balance in that situation. But it's out here. It's not here.
0: Right.
1: But, you know, that's what I had with my kids. I had one that talked a blue streak and one not at all.
2: So I perceive that, and Heidi, is one just needs more lessons, life lessons, than the other one. You know, and sometimes...
1: Oh, no. You're both... No.
2: We're
1: getting
2: off.
1: Lessons equally. You really are. Like, one needs to learn that part, and the other one needs the other part.
2: Okay.
1: I believe.
2: So, Pam and I are looking at each other going, oh. Mm-hmm.
0: I hadn't thought about it that way.
2: That's right. Now that you've mentioned that. Oh, my goodness. Yeah. So, on page 38, she says, all the stuff we're so worried about creating and fixated on becoming is already here right now. Be present, and I added, aware, perceptive, connected to the energy around you. All you want is waiting for you. She already talked about wanting this and wanting that, and da-da-da, you know, but yet it's all wanting more money.
0: Isn't it crazy? Like, so many people are out there striving to have a life that they envision or what, and it's already out there waiting for us.
2: Mm-hmm.
0: You know, I am listening to, I'm doing a little bit of an experiment with some other people, and it's about using music to train your brain differently. And it was perfect for this because it's about all about being in the present. And there's a line, I wish I had written it down. I thought I brought it in, but I didn't. There's a line that goes, I am wealthy from within and from out. And I get paid to live like this. And I had never thought about our lives being, I thought we are dictating getting paid to live like this. And I don't get paid enough to live the life I want to do. And then when you flip that, I think this song is flipping it to, I get paid to live this life.
1: Yeah. Mm-hmm. Words are spells, and they're powerful.
0: It's crazy.
1: And they are creating your reality. So speak it how you want it.
0: I
1: give thanks
0: that.
1: For the abundance that you have.
0: Right?
1: And welcoming more. And yeah.
2: It's perfect.
1: Everything I want comes to me easily and effortlessly.
2: And that's, I accept all that comes to me.
0: That's exactly what she's saying.
2: Mm-hmm. Sometimes the accepting is the part that is, you know.
1: You need to practice being a good receiver.
0: Well, I think it's Chris Cuomo who says, someone will say to him, how are you feeling or how are you doing today? And he, living a better life than I deserve.
1: Ooh,
0: or something along
1: that,
0: those
1: yeah,
0: lines.
1: Yeah, that last beat just went.
0: Living better than I deserve.
2: Well, that's interesting.
0: I'm going to have to Google that now.
2: Let's pick that apart because that's pretty.
0: I think he means it humbly, or my interpretation of him saying that was humbly. I mean, he is a Cuomo after all, New York. What do you call that?
1: Maybe he has judgment on some aspect of his life. That, like, maybe he...
0: Like, he's much more entitled than the average bear, and I better be grateful for it. No?
1: Or that he was a bad boy, or he did something that he still feels bad about. And how has he been afforded this life of luxury when he still has this thing?
2: He didn't do his penance. You know, he didn't do penance yet.
0: Right, life has just been easy.
2: just throwing all the Catholic things
0: open.
2: Yeah.
1: I mean, I don't know him at all, so I have no idea who he is and what he's done. But
0: I heard him say that phrase once, and I thought, I mean, it struck me.
1: Was it in an interview? Because why didn't the interviewer say?
0: No, he's a podcaster. He has a radio station, so when people come on, he says, they say, "How are you? Living better than I have a right to be," or something. I have to Google that because did not interpret it negatively, though. I interpreted it as, wow, he knows he's privileged and he's not afraid to admit it.
1: Why can't he just why can't he just say,
2: I'm fine, how are you?
1: I'm living a great life. grateful to be living a great life.
0: Well, better than I ought to
1: being
0: be.
1: Grateful for it, but he has a judgment. So is that his judgment? Is that what he's heard from other people, like to say I inherited all this money and, it must be nice. I have not. Like, somewhere people are telling him things potentially that are like making him feel guilty for living a good life. Because, you know, there's war and there's all, like, you can't get sick enough to help a sick person. You can't get poor enough to help a poor person. The best way you can help anybody is being your healthiest, most abundant self. And when you're radiating that out, then that's what you're sending out to help people to have be their healthiest and most abundant. That's Abraham Hicks stuff.
2: You should see Pam's face. Oh, you have to think more.
0: I was like, we could go boom, boom, end of day.
2: That's right. That was a mic drop.
0: That
2: right
0: was
2: there.
0: A mic drop. In radio I'm like, language. Go, Heidi, go.
1: And I don't, I mean, I own practicing that, but that's one of those things I heard from Abraham Hicks.
0: Well, funny, changed the person that I'm following with this song thing is a subscriber to Abraham Hicks.
1: Okay.
0: Yeah, she's been training her brain for many a decade.
1: Yes. It changed my life from thinking things are going good. Oh, no, that means the other shoe's going to drop. And it always did to thinking, the better it gets. How much better can it get? And then something great happens and you go, wow, that's amazing. How much better can it get now? Like, just stay on that. I mean, you're going to have things that dip you. But those are
0: lessons. That's
1: but
0: the
1: you're
0: universe.
1: Like going like
0: wake up call.
2: And that's the wake up call. That's right. You know, which is why you've met all those people, because in the world of feng shui, it would be your lesson has not been learned. If these people keep coming into your life, that you had some more thinking or some more work to do.
0: Mm-hmm. I don't doubt that there will be more encounters like that last cruise, because I don't think I have learned that lesson yet. I don't feel comfortable with it, so I'm sure there's more.
2: Because it's a real hard thing
0: to
2: be comfortable with.
0: Oh my God.
2: There's many layers to it.
0: Well, and you know, and you want to do it perfect. You know? I wanted to appear compassionate.
2: That's the mic drop moment right there.
0: Like,
1: yes.
2: Is there really perfect? Is it perfect?
1: Be your authentic self in every relationship.
0: You know, Heidi, that's what I had to say. After my interaction with that woman, and I didn't say, I'm sorry for the illness that you have.
1: Yes.
0: Instead, I said, that's one sucky disease, and walked away. I'm like, you know what? I gave her what I had.
1: Yes. And she was probably was like, felt more seen and understood than if she had felt pity from you.
2: Mm, yes, yes.
1: Because if you had been, I'm so sorry.
0: No, like, I just wanted to acknowledge that your life sucks right now and it's not getting better.
1: Yeah.
2: Wow.
0: On that happy note.
2: I was thinking that was not our mic drop moment.
1: To
2: be continued, exactly. Yeah. Oh my goodness, Grasshoppers, the wise women are being mighty wise today. Thank you both, Heidi and Pam, for teaching us many, many lessons. Grasshoppers will not hear next week, but enjoy the holiday, and we'll see you in a couple of weeks. Take care.

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1: USA Radio News, I'm Anthony Lucero. President Trump returned to Pennsylvania on Tuesday, speaking at a Mack Trucks plant in McCungie, touting the economy and says his inflation-fighting policies are working across the nation.
2: At long last, you finally have a president who is putting workers first, putting Pennsylvania first, and putting America first. We're doing that, and we're doing it like nobody's ever seen before.
1: He also reiterated that Iran will never be allowed to obtain a nuclear weapon. The Office of the Director of National Intelligence has begun staff firings under Acting Chief Bill Pulte, part of a broader Trump administration effort to shrink and restructure the intelligence community. The moves are drawing concern from lawmakers over national security risks and agency stability. The Senate approved a massive housing affordability bill with the goal of lowering prices.
3: The bill was given an 85-5 vote Monday in a moment of rare, overwhelmingly bipartisan unity. The bill would cut away some of the red tape and make it easier to build homes while also placing limits on institutional investors buying up houses. It now goes to the House for a vote. John Summers, USA Radio News.
1: Scientists are getting help from AI to examine and save rare plants and fungi.
4: Newly released report from the Royal Botanic Gardens exhibition Q says AI has already helped analyze millions of preserved museum samples. Researchers say the tools help spot new species and track which ones are at risk of dying out. Plants and fungi matter because they help produce food, medicine, healthy crops, and pollination. Q says at least 100,000 plant species and millions of fungi are still unknown to science. I'm Mark Mayfield.
1: Wall Street closed lower.
5: At the closing bell, the Dow Jones Industrial Average lost 45 points. The S&P 500 fell 107 points, and the NASDAQ dropping 579 points. I'm Jonathan O'Halloran.
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1: Two proposed bills would restrict when California state universities can protest community college bachelor degree programs.
9: Senate Bill 960 and Assembly Bill 2694 would prohibit four-year campuses from bringing objections if they aren't located in the same geographic area as the community college proposing the degree. The California State University system is opposing both bills. Community colleges have argued location should matter in determining whether a program is a duplicate. Some community college degree programs have already been blocked due to objections by CSU campuses hundreds of miles away. I'm Daniel Martindale.
1: The Los Angeles Unified School District Superintendent Alberto Carvalho has resigned amid a federal investigation. Carvalho led the nation's second largest school district through major budget and enrollment challenges. Officials have not yet released the details on the probe. An interim replacement is expected. Florida Senator Rick Scott continues his campaign to cancel the Kanye West concert in Tampa.
10: The senator says the Tampa Sports Authority should never have signed a deal allowing Ye, formerly Kanye West, to perform two shows at the 70,000-seat stadium.
11: It's wrong for hatred. It's wrong to be an anti-Semite, okay? It is absolutely wrong, okay? I hope no one buys a ticket.
10: Scott says he doesn't believe a free speech lawsuit applies when it comes to publicly owned arenas. Both shows are sold out. I'm Chris Trankman.
1: And I'm Anthony Lucero, USA Radio News.
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16: Hi, this is Sid Mark with more of the June sounds of Frank Sinatra and the Legend Continues into our vaults for Father's Day's Past, featuring Nancy Sinatra Jr., Frank Sinatra Jr., and of course, Mr. S. And as always, the music. This week's Sounds of Sinatra. My name is Sid Mark, and you're invited.

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1: And again, we bid you welcome with the June sounds of Frank Sinatra, and the legend continues. Now, for the past 20 years, we've had Frank Sinatra Jr. as our co-host for Father's Day, and let's not change this tradition. So this week, it's back into the archives and our audio vault to keep that tradition alive. Along with Frank Sinatra Jr. and, of course, Nancy, we have the man and his music, and we get started right after this. And again, welcome to the June sounds of Frank Sinatra, Father's Day. I thought what we'd do for you this week is to go back and review and enjoy some of our visits with Mr. S., Frank Sinatra Jr., and this one that took place several years ago with Nancy Sinatra Jr. Welcome, Nancy.
2: I'm so happy to be with you, Sid. Thank you.
3: We haven't really seen each other since 1966.
2: I know.
3: The Sands Hotel. We were having dinner, and I remember the table very well because I felt like an utter civilian. You were there with Jimmy Darin, Mr. and Mrs. Milton Berle, Mr. and Mrs. Jack Benny, Jack Entrotter, and Dad. And it was, I mean, I walked in, I said, oh, my God, look what's happening here.
2: Yeah, it was a great night. We have to stop meeting like this.
3: Yeah, well, not, you know, not so often, anyhow. But the thing that impressed me most about the performance is that Dad sang directly to you when he sang Nancy, and I was thrilled. I mean, it was a marvelous thing going on between the eyes of the Sinatra family.
2: Uh-huh. The other night in, I forget what city we were in now, Boston, a young man, we do an autograph signing thing after the show, and a young man had waited in line for, I don't know, 45 minutes, and when he reached us, Lee Hazlewood and I, he took my hand in his, and he put his face about 6 inches from mine, and he sang the whole first chorus of Nancy with the Laughing Face. That was his gift to me. It was the sweetest thing I've ever seen in my life.
4: If I don't see her each day, I miss her. Gee, what a thrill.

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I swear to goodness, you can't resist her. Sorry for you, she has no sister. No angel could replace

0: Well, we know that you're now back on the road, that you've written books, you've done television shows, but there's a question that I have to ask that I've never heard in any of the interviews. Has Nancy Sinatra ever learned the secret of the Martin Sinatra spaghetti sauce?
1: No.
0: Do you make a good gravy?
1: Well, not as good as my mom, of course, mm-hmm. but 'cause I don't use meat in the sauce, mm-hmm. you know, so it doesn't have the body that it should. The secret, I've learned my dad's sauce. Mm-hmm. Yeah, definitely.

0: Francis Albert, daughter Nancy, and Solid Gold with Something Stupid. Nancy, tell me a little bit about that recording session.
1: Dad and I faced each other the way you and I are now, except that we were much closer together. There was not a coffee table between us, you know.
2: I can arrange that. Would you move this coffee table, please?
1: Of course, he cracked me up, and I messed up the first take, but we kept the second take.
2: Well, in the book, the first book, My Father, Frank Sinatra, that Nancy wrote, and you can read about this, I'm sure, in the second, I've heard so many stories about that session that was done at the tail end of a Jobim session with Klaus Ogerman. And
1: right.
2: Sarge Weiss told me that it was almost an afterthought. Is that true?
1: Yes. It was. The song was not an afterthought.
2: Mm-hmm.
1: The song is fabulous.
2: Yeah.
1: But how to record it and when to do it and so forth, that was the question. And it was determined that we would come in at the end of Dad's Jobim date, and that's what we did. And as Lee Hazlewood said, he co-produced the single with Jimmy Bowen. The B team came in. We came in off the bench and replaced some of the musicians. You know, we put a little rock rhythm session.
2: Yeah, Hal Blaine, I believe, came in on the drums,
1: right,
2: and such.
1: Right, yeah.
2: Was it Chuck Berghofer on bass?
1: Yeah, my Boots bass player, mm-hmm. Yeah. And Mo Austin was in the booth, and Sarge was there. And Mo said, I don't know why we're bothering with this song. It's a bomb. And my dad and I, who agreed that it was just a great song, said to him, you're wrong. It's going to be top 10. And Mo said, I'll bet you $2. I have the $2 bill framed in my house with a picture of Dad and me from the session, and the little bubble out of Dad's mouth reads, and the silly bastard bet me $2 it would be a bomb.
0: That, of course, is Nancy Sinatra, and we have promised with Nancy to come back and do an entire segment of the program of her music and about some of the other music she recorded with Dad, Feeling Kind of Sunday and Life's a Trippy Thing. Speaking of Frank Sinatra, he stands by right after this. For all of you who love to cook Italian, here's a mouthwatering message from Cento.

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2: Sid Mark.
0: And back we are here on this Father's Day with a marvelous Father's Day story from Francis Albert.
3: The most wonderful thing ever happened in my life in regard to my father, myself, is the fact that I showed signs of drawings of engineering of bridges and tunnels and things, and he said, you ought to pursue that when you get out of high school, you go to, and then Hoboken was the great institution, the Stevens Institute of Technology. And I said, and I agreed with him, and I said, I'd like to go there because it's a wonderful, I had friends going there, older men I knew who were older than me, but they were going there. And it thrilled him, and then one day when I decided to go into music, he didn't speak to me for maybe 6 months. He thought I made a terrible error. And then when he came the first time to the Paramount Theater, and we put him in the third row among all of the kids down there, he was amazed. I kept looking at his face. He didn't know what was happening. He couldn't figure out. Well, that's when they were screaming and yelling. And the funniest line is when they brought him back to the dressing room, I said, well, Dad, what did you think? He said, who could hear? He said, nobody could hear anything. He said, how do you hear what you're doing? He was hysterical. He was so funny.

With Gordon Jenkins, it's Francis Albert and The Man in the Looking Glass. And just prior to that with Costa, That's What God Looks Like to Me. Believe it or not, that was once the flip side of New York, New York, and really got lost in the shuffle. And it gets lonely early on this Father's Day. We can

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1: Sid Mark.
2: I guess as I travel around the country and meet various people from time to time, they all ask the very same question of me each and every year. What is Frank Sinatra really like? I really at times find the question difficult to answer, but our guest for today has all of the answers.
3: I've often thought that it's much easier to locate and express our feelings about our mothers than about our fathers. It seems to me that the very thought of motherhood, even for a man, brings to mind an abundance of bright pictures and warm recollections of that very soft person with the loving eyes and gentle hands who dared to experience the fear and pain of giving birth to us in the first place. Mother was the person who had to change our diapers, clean us, feed us, and nurse us back to health when we were ill. Writing about her seems easy. But what can we say about father? How can we begin to write about that misunderstood man who could get a worried look in his eyes when the bills would come due each month? How could we describe that dignified individual who nonetheless giggled at the sight of his little girl performing in her first ballet recital, or shouted his head off when he saw his son hitting his first home run in Little League? In my case, the problem of expressing the many feelings I hold for my father is compounded. You see, my father is a very famous and complex man. My name is Frank Sinatra, Jr.

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2: And I speak of the wonderful Sid Mark, and his family are here this evening. 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

not always easy for one to separate the external man from the internal man, and that's certainly true when it comes to me talking about my father. He has been called the greatest entertainer of the century by many people in many countries for many decades. That, of course, is a big statement and is purely subjective. I'm not going to address it here. This is a story told by his son about the man who brought him into the world. I suppose my first recollection of Dad dates from the time in my life when I wore knee pants. It was 1947, Toluca Lake, California. My family, my parents, my sister Nancy and I, had come to California because my father's career had brought him into the movies. And I spent my toddling years in a lovely home on a street called Valley Spring Lane. I can recall Dad in those days smoking his pipe as he worked at his easel. Painting was his hobby. At the time, I thought that compared to the other grown-ups who often stood around him, he looked terribly thin. Years later, of course, I was to learn that he had become famous, at least in part, for that very characteristic. On Sunday afternoons, he would often load my sister Nancy and me into his black Ford convertible and take us out for a soda. In my mind's eye, I can still see him with the sun in his face and the wind blowing his hair, which at the time was dark and curly. Shortly thereafter, he had the pleasure, as he himself has often remarked, of receiving the best Father's Day present of his life. On Father's Day, June 20th, 1948, his beautiful daughter Tina was born. Now with his family complete, he moved us from the San Fernando Valley to the old section of West Los Angeles called Holmby Hills. Our home on Carrollwood Drive was the most wonderful of estates, situated on beautiful grounds. Nancy and I were by that time school-aged, and I can still remember the smiles on my parents' faces on those mornings when the two of us would burst into their room, usually at the crack of dawn, and jump on their bed to awaken them. Neither my sister nor I could possibly have foreseen that such wonderful experiences would soon vanish from our lives forever.

0: We're back with Frank Sinatra Jr. right after this.
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Around 3 years after our move to Holmby Hills, our parents went through something that children never understand. Divorce. It's not easy for anyone involved, but children have the worst time of all adjusting to the disappearance of one half of their universe. Fortunately, my sisters and I were lucky enough to have two exceptional people as parents who, through the painful early years of separation, maintained great dignity and protected us from the suffering that children of the divorce experience often have. My father made every effort as far as his busy work schedule permitted to be with us, and I used to feel very excited on those occasions to be going out to dinner with Daddy. Whenever my father was involved in a new movie, Nancy and I would always get to see a screening of it before it was released to the public. There was only one exception. In 1955, when Dad starred in a film called The Man with a Golden Arm, we were forbidden to attend. It was not until all of us were much older that we were permitted to see a story about a man who was hooked on hard drugs. During those years, we would visit my father on the sets of his pictures, and the memories of those times are among the very dearest that I have. And then there were his records. By the 1950s, the long-playing record was firmly established as the most popular music medium, and we spent many happy nights standing in recording studios watching and listening to my father make his albums, which since that time have become the standard of the industry. This, of course, was also the era of the loosened tie and hat Sinatra. Whenever Dad came to visit us, Nancy would invariably don his expensive Kavanaugh hat, which would make the rest of us laugh.

0: Francis Albert and Young at Heart, and Frank Sinatra Jr. continues the story for Father's Day in but a moment. I've had a chance to see Frank Sinatra in all kinds of venues, backstage at the Eurus Theater in New York, in Madison Square Garden, and in Vegas, and in Atlantic City. But one time comes to mind in Philadelphia at a club called the Latin Casino. It was jammed by...
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2: USA Radio News, I'm Anthony Lucero. President Trump visited a Mack Trucks facility in McCungie, Pennsylvania, promoting his economic agenda and tariff policies aimed at strengthening the U.S. manufacturing industries.
3: For more than 100 years, this legendary company has been making trucks right here in eastern Pennsylvania, building the heavy-duty machinery that keeps our economy rolling, our factories moving.
2: The stop came as Trump campaigned ahead of the midterm elections in a key House battleground state in the Keystone State. Washington is dropping a multi-million dollar hammer on Cuba.
4: New sanctions are taking aim at the Cuban regime's secret financial network, freezing the assets of overseas front companies laundering millions for military elites. The move announced by Secretary of State Marco Rubio already triggering immediate praise in Miami. Congresswoman Maria Elvira Salazar heavily backed the crackdown, stating, quote, "We must completely choke off the lifelines that feed the communist dictatorship while starving the Cuban people." Rubio says the intense economic pressure will not let up until all political prisoners are freed. Natalie Rodriguez, Miami.
2: A judge is weighing sanctions against prosecutors in the Charlie Kirk murder case over public comments about evidence. Judge Roger Bennington ruled the suspect's roommate will not testify in person at the preliminary hearing. The accused killer, Tyler Robinson, remains at the center of the case, moving towards a possible death penalty trial. Political commentator Tucker Carlson says he's leaving the Republican Party, accusing it of putting foreign interests ahead of the American citizens.
5: I voted Republican my entire life. I worked at Fox News, CNN, right. MSNBC. I've been a consistent defender for 35 years of the Republican Party. I mean, very consistent defender, but there's no defending this.
2: Carlson, a longtime GOP supporter, says he will not back either major party and argues the current political system no longer represents voters. From America's News Network, USA Radio News.
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Thank you very much. This is by Rodgers and Hammerstein. It's one of my favorite pieces of music ever that I ever had to sing. And it's from a show called Carousel from years back. And as I say, written by Rodgers and Hammerstein, orchestrated by Nelson Riddle. This simply tells the story of a man who's married only a several months, and his lovely little wife tells him that they're about to have a child. And as a roustabout kind of guy who never held a job, he lives along the beach and does what he can to earn a buck here and there. And he's staggered about the fact that he has a responsibility now. And we hear what's in his head as he walks along the beach.

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William Bigelow Jr., President of the United States. 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But he wouldn't be president unless he wanted to be the president. That's my bill.

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1: It's Francis Albert on stage, and you can have fun with a son, but you've got to be a father to a girl. Well, we have his son standing by, Frank Jr. He stands by, as does Dad. It's Father's Day. My name is Sid Mark, and we're here with more of Same right after this.
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3: Hi, this is Angie Dickinson, and you're listening to The Sounds of Sinatra with Sid Mark.

The most memorable night of that period was in the early spring of 1954. Nancy and I were invited to accompany Dad to the Academy Awards. Now, I was a young boy, of course, wearing my first pair of long pants, with very little understanding of the purpose of this event. Now, I knew that something important was going on that night because all during the previous year, I had been hearing about my father's performance in the film From Here to Eternity. As the evening progressed, I forgot the crowds of cheering people who filled the stands at the entrance to the old Pantages Theater on Hollywood Boulevard and thought only that I was getting very sleepy. Suddenly, a famous actress named Mercedes McCambridge read the following words from the stage. Nominees for the best performance by an actor in a supporting role are... And when she said Frank Sinatra for From Here to Eternity, the audience in the theater gave a cheer and broke into spontaneous applause. And who, please, is the winner? Came from the stage. The winner is Frank Sinatra. The theater went crazy. Men and women cheered. Tears flowed from a sea of faces that had suddenly turned to look at where we were seated. My father slowly rose from his chair and began to walk to the stage, the greatest walk of his life, to receive his Oscar. On his face was a smile I will remember forever. Now, in those days, when a person won an Academy Award, he was not quickly whisked off stage, never to be seen again during the evening. Rather, he was permitted to return to the audience to enjoy the rest of the show. And when Dad, carrying his trophy, rejoined Nancy and I, a lovely dark-haired beauty whose name I learned was Donna Reed spoke to us in a loud whisper. Oh, let me just touch it, she said, and placed a timid hand on the gleaming golden statue. Just a few minutes later, her name was called as the winner for the best performance by an actress in a supporting role for the same film. I can still see the smile on her face as she, too, began that triumphant walk. From that night on, I never needed anyone to explain to me the meaning of Oscar night.

0: alone.
1: My teen years passed slowly, as they always do. By now, Nancy and Tina had grown into beautiful young women with a constant brigade of boys in pursuit of them. The hair at my father's temples was taking on a subtle but certain silver cast. The thinness I had noticed in him in earlier years was gone now. I recall distinctly an afternoon during my 14th summer when, at my father's insistence, the two of us stood before a disgruntled golf pro at a local country club who had been given the unfortunate job of seeing to two things. First, that I, who had never even so much as held a club, learn the game. And second, that Dad, who had never been much good at it, relearn the game. Dad tried to take the instructor's advice, but only succeeded in topping the ball. At one point, he pulled a divot the size of a skateboard, and then, in frustration, turned to see how I was doing. "Like this?" I asked the discouraged golf pro. Whack! I drove the ball over 100 yards with an iron club. Seeing this, Dad, blank-faced, tossed his club up into the air behind him and headed dejectedly into the bar. The 1960s arrived. I can remember the news photos of Dad with presidential candidate John F. Kennedy. I was now at the end of adolescence and beginning my own career as a traveling musician. This endeavor had only just gotten underway when tragedy struck. In December 1963, while appearing at a resort hotel at Lake Tahoe, Nevada, I was kidnapped at gunpoint by three criminals.

Nearly 4 days I was held prisoner by them. I can't begin to describe what it feels like when you're held captive by armed men who have a fondness for radio so that you hear your own eulogy tearfully spoken on the news by your friends from back home. Seeing the faces of both my parents when the ordeal with my captors was finally over, it seemed to me that they had aged 10 years. I sometimes wonder if Dad has ever really recovered from the experience. I'm sure that my mother hasn't. The 1960s, as anybody who lived through them remembers, was a time of turbulence and unrest for all age groups. My father, who by the end of the decade had spent some 25 years constantly working, was growing tired of the pressures. And by the early 70s, he was ready for an indefinite rest. In 1971, he shocked the world, and me with it, by going into retirement. During that time, I saw very little of him, as he had a lot of living to catch up on. As a traveling singer, well, I understood his feelings, even though I'd only been working for 10 years.

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No one knows who I am. Put your head on my chest, and I'm Mr. Success. Never closed me a deal. All at once I'm

0: Ah, yes, Francis Albert, and we'll be back with more from Mr. Success right after this.
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0: Sid Mark, the Sounds of Sinatra. Ah, yes, Father's Day, and a time to reminisce. The times I would sit with Mr. Sinatra and we would discuss our dads, those late-night phone calls and dinners, and an occasional letter. But what I miss most? I guess the performances in the wee small hours of the morning in Las Vegas, Nevada.
2: Turn now to the score of a picture I was in once called Guys and Dolls. It's a song by Frank Lesser, and it's a story about a pair of dice.

0: An incredible gift from Frank Sinatra, 1966. That was left off of Sinatra at the Sands with Quincy Jones. How about that? Guess what? I have to tell you, there is yet another rendition of Luck Be a Lady that I heard at the Sands in Atlantic City some years ago, where Frank did a duet with Frank Jr. Knock Your Socks Off. You folks at Capitol, don't sit on it. Let us have it. Well, speaking of Frank Jr., he's here to take us on home right after this.
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3: Hi, this is Tony Bennett. 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And now here's more from Francis Albert.

Put Your Dreams Away. Frank Sinatra's theme song, 50 years. I suppose by now you've noticed this is not only a story of a man's career, but a story of the passing of time. From the early beginnings in 1939 to the present day. And what of the future? Perhaps at some remote date in our new 21st century, or even beyond that, some curious person may look back to the 1900s and learn that once upon a time there lived a man called Sinatra, who for 60 years of that century made the music that the world listened to. That curious person of the future may also learn that Sinatra was praised by a half century of American presidents who said of him, "He's a great friend, the Washington Monument of Entertainment, the voice of America's dreams." Or he may learn that Sinatra once was rendered teary-eyed by a statement of the first minister of the British Empire, Sir Winston Churchill, who said, "Young man, you belong to my people as well as your own, for yours was the voice that sang them to sleep every night in that infamous summer of 1940 when they had to make themselves comfortable in the underground." Or perhaps that man of the future may learn that Sinatra was rendered speechless in the early 70s at a dinner in Washington, D.C. for repatriated American prisoners of war. And the spokesman of that group of returned POWs said with a quavering voice, "Mr. Sinatra, for 10 years in captivity, we had a rickety record player with one record. It was one of yours. And you became our only contact with home." Or maybe that man in the future might find that Sinatra, with 5 words of plain English, not one word containing more than 3 letters, told us all about himself.

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1: USA Radio News, I'm Anthony Lucero. President Trump spoke about the economy and affordability during a speech at the Mack Truck plant in Macungie, Pennsylvania.
2: We have prices are coming down right now at levels that you've never seen. And now with oil crashing, you're going to see something really amazing.
1: He said his inflation-fighting policies are working and predicted gas prices could fall to below pre-war levels as negotiations with Iran continue. The Senate is approving a massive housing affordability bill with the goal of lowering prices.
3: Co-sponsored by Massachusetts Democrat Elizabeth Warren and South Carolina Republican Tim Scott, the bill was approved 85-5 on Monday in a rare, overwhelmingly bipartisan vote.
4: And our housing crisis doesn't just affect the opportunity to buy a home. Americans can't afford to rent either.
3: The bill would cut away some of the red tape and make it easier to build homes while also setting limits on institutional investors buying up houses. It now goes to the House for a vote. I'm Mark Kneefield.
1: Fox News host Mark Levin called for the Trump administration to stop trashing, smearing, and bullying the little state of Israel.
5: The Life, Liberty, and Levin host lashed out at the administration in a 17-minute monologue over the tentative agreement to end the Iran conflict. Levin said the attack was originally justified, but noted he believes something happened along the way, and now Israel's defense has been surrendered in favor of the deal. John Summers, USA Radio News.
1: The Supreme Court ruled 6-3 on Tuesday that immigration officers have broad authority to place green card holders accused of crimes into immigration proceedings. The case involved Muk Choi Lau, who was detained after a counterfeiting conviction. The decision supports the Trump administration's position on removal powers.
6: At the closing bell, the Dow Jones Industrial Average lost 45 points, the S&P 500 fell 107 points, and the NASDAQ dropping 579 points. I'm Jonathan O'Halloran.
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8: 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The U.S. men's national team is back in action in the World Cup on Thursday night at SoFi Stadium. The U.S. will take on Turkey to round out group play. The Colorado Rockies got a three-run triple in the bottom of the ninth inning, and the Rockies walked off the Red Sox 3-2. Aroldis Chapman took the loss as he drops to 0-3. The Red Sox, with the loss, are now 31-45. Red Sox and Rockies back at Coors Field in Denver tonight. Sonny Gray starts for Boston. He is 8-1 with an ERA just above 3. The NBA draft is tonight. The Boston Celtics are scheduled for one pick in the first round. That is pick number 27. 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
15: This is Ben Biskovich, owner of Heal Strong for Life, concierge physical therapy and personal training, here with your healthy moment. If you're over 50, your news feed is likely dominated by articles on wellness and longevity. I guess it's better than the reverse home mortgage and erectile dysfunction ads while beginning in a few years. A weak grip strength is not only associated with physical disability and frailty, but is a better predictor of dying early from all kinds of diseases, including heart disease. Recent studies have shown that grip strength to be a better indicator of heart health and risk of heart attack than blood pressure. So what's going on? Basically, grip strength is an easy, fast, inexpensive, safe way to test your overall upper body strength. We're not counting push-ups or pull-ups or testing your one rep max in the bench press or squat. Simply squeeze this $30 to $50 tool called a dynamometer as hard as you can to register the amount of pounds of force you can produce. Then we can correlate that with age and gender norms to see if you are at increased or decreased risk for premature death. That doesn't mean that squeezing a tennis ball to improve your grip strength is going to make you live longer. In fact, it'll probably just give you lateral epicondylitis. I've seen a few posts from influencers recommending holding on a chin-up bar as hanging there as long as you can. This is double stupid. Hanging from a chin-up bar is going to stretch out your shoulder ligaments and pinch your rotator cuff, leading to instability and pain. However, if you have the strength to pull yourself up at least 10% to engage your biceps, posterior deltoid, shoulder blades, and back muscles, that makes all the difference. It takes the stress off your ligaments and rotator cuff and puts it where you want it, on your muscles. But if you don't have a chin-up bar or you're unable to perform a 10% pull-up hold, then try a farmer's carry. It's simple. 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If you don't have weights, you can try buckets of water. 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
21: Welcome to Nashua Matters with John Sullivan. Wide-ranging discussions on political matters, economic matters, social matters, all with the Nashua perspective. For the next hour, John brings you in-depth to all that matters to Nashua. And now, your host, John Sullivan.
22: Howdy, Nashua. Happy Monday. And welcome to another edition, another episode of Nashua Matters here on WSMN. And there are a few different ways that you can listen to us. So if you're in the car, you can listen to us on 1590 AM or 95.3 FM. And then also maybe you're at home, or maybe you can even get this on your phone. I've done this on my phone as well, WSMN.live. So they've done a great job on the website. And you can listen live to the show. Or, you know, you can actually, I was talking to a local business owner on Friday night, and he had told me that he had heard the show, which I was flattered. That was great that, I'd like to have an audience, maybe of one. So, Brian, if you're listening, hello, would love to have you on the show to talk about, local business and how, what it's like doing business here in Nashua. I'd love to talk about that. Anyway, so I said there's a page. There's a Nashua Matters page on the WSMN.live main show. You scroll down, scroll way down, way down, and you find the Nashua Matters page, and then you can click into different archive broadcasts of this show or any show that you want to listen to here on the station. Okay, so Nashua Matters, we're going to talk about some things Nashua, three things that I want to cover today. I was away last weekend, Memorial Day. Last weekend was Memorial Day, had Monday off, and was traveling back from West Point. Listeners to the show know that I have or had a son at West Point. We went down there because they had graduation. They always, West Point graduates their cadets, their senior cadets, firsties, as they call them, on Memorial Day weekend each and every year. And they have done that for a long, long, long time. So we were down there for that. I have a few thoughts on Memorial Day. I have a few thoughts on West Point graduation because it is an interesting and exciting ceremony to take part of. There's a lot of tradition. There's a lot of speeches. There is... there's that military piece to it, which I find fascinating. And I have, over the past, 5 years, my son was at the prep school academy. They have a prep school there. So if you have a youngster that's listening, this is just some advice for parents out there. I know that there are BG graduated yesterday, and then I know Nashua South and North are graduating in the coming weeks, days, actually. And so really not for seniors, but maybe if you have a high school junior and they're considering where they want to go to school, and maybe I have had a couple of parents talk to me about what it's like to be at a military academy, not for the faint of heart. However, both Army and Navy, and I would assume the Air Force Academy as well, have prep schools. So it is an opportunity to, you add an extra year. So instead of a 4-year academy education, you'd go the extra year. And what does that do? Well, it really preps your student, son or daughter, for what they will expect in the coming 4 years down the hill. And I will say, as a parent, I could see this happen when my son went back for what they call our day when they're freshmen or plebes. It was a heck of a lot easier than it was the year prior. I don't want to get too far afield here. So May was crazy. I had a daughter that graduated from the University of Kentucky. And just a note on youth in general, as I saw it happen, and my daughter is going to be continuing on to grad school, so she has a path, which is good. But it was interesting as her roommates came back, because what they do at Kentucky, and I know they do this because I have friends, they've graduated from UNH and other schools in the area, is they take, it wasn't, when I went to school, we just did everybody all at once. But now they take the different colleges and they spread them out during the day, which is fine. But it's interesting when they have the students come back and you see kind of the expression on their face change, where a week earlier, or a couple of days earlier, they were loving life and they were so excited to be graduating. And then when they, I don't know at what point it happened. Maybe it happened halfway through the ceremony. Maybe it happened on the ride or the walk back to the apartment. But they realized that the world was going to be changing. And to see that happen in real time was fascinating. Just to see what that was like. So thrilled for my daughter and her roommates who passed the threshold of undergrad. Some will be entering the working world, hopefully. I have heard statistics out there that young people, I will say between the ages of 18 and 24, the unemployment rate, I've only heard this anecdotally, or so I can't source it, but I've heard that unemployment rate is about 20%, which is really scary high. All right, so we were at West Point, and we had, so going back, jumping ahead to last weekend. So University of Kentucky was Mother's Day weekend, and then 2 weeks later was West Point. So I was thrilled that they weren't the same weekend, because that would have been drama that I didn't need in my life. So we were able to celebrate both and be present for both, which was fantastic. But West Point graduation. The speaker, as I'm sure you know, was Secretary of War Pete Hegseth. And I will say that the speech, people had asked me, classmates of my son and some of the other parents who were chatting after at some of the lunches that we went to in the ceremonies, they asked me my thoughts and, you know, being in politics and whatnot, they want my opinion on these things. So I said, you know what, 85-ish% of the speech was fine, which leaves out some that wasn't fine. So let me just talk what I liked about it. Let me start there, what I liked about it. I thought that Secretary Hegseth talked about raising your hand and taking the oath and stepping up. And I thought that part of the message was really important for those young women and men to hear. Because what they have to understand is after they graduate, it is an expectation. They have to do it. They have to do a minimum of 5 years of Army service. They're now in the Army. When they graduate, they literally change out of their cadet uniforms and into their second lieutenant commissioned officer uniforms within the span of an hour. And so they literally are changed and are different and are now active duty Army. They you are not active duty at the academy. but you are as soon as you get your diploma. So what I liked about it, he talked about that. He talked about the value of service and the value of stepping up. And if someone has to do it, they raised their hand and decided to do it. The other thing that I admired about this speech, and really what happened after the speech, was he stayed and he shook the hand and saluted every single graduating cadet. Everyone. 900, it was just under 1,000. I mean, like just under 1,000. I think it was like 998. So he stayed and did that. Now, do other speakers do that? Probably. But I just admired that. I thought every single one, handshake, salute, thank you for your service. I thought that shows respect. And I admire that. What didn't I like? Just the typical, talks about pronouns and just the... this where it just kind of made it a little bit too political for me. And I think that could have been left off to the side to make it just more of an impactful speech, because I don't think that lands with all of those cadets the same way. And he talked about diversity. And I think what's important, and I think what we need to get back to, and I think the spirit and what I like about West Point and these service academies in general, is that you have to, the beauty of it is, the way it's designed and set up, is that this academy takes students, candidates, from all over the United States, from all different backgrounds, okay? And since West Point is free in the sense where you do not write a check for commission, tuition, excuse me, you have to give back in service, and you go and you are a commissioned officer in the United States Army in this case, and you oversee enlisted women and men, and they are from different backgrounds. So what I think about what's important when I think about diversity, I don't think about race. I think about class background. I think about maybe religious background. I think about somebody from Alabama being a roommate with my son from New Hampshire and understanding what he's like and his background, regardless of what color he is. Just to better understand how people think, what people think. And that, to me, is the beauty of that academy. And I would like to see more of that throughout the U.S. And I think that would help us break down the walls of this political division that I think we have. So, yeah, I liked most of the speech, didn't like all of the speech, would have liked to have, I think there was a line, I'm going to get it wrong, but he said, you know, you don't throw your pronouns at the enemy or something like that. You know, leave that out, cut that out, put that on the editing room floor and just don't go there. I mean, I just think that's looking for clicks or whatnot. He's in a very serious job. And I think that you have to be serious and you have to be adult-like. And I thought that just went a little bit too low. But here's the thing, is what the Army also teaches these officers is you have to respect the rank. You have to respect the office of that person is in. You may or may not like the person that's in the office or in the position, but you have to respect the position, and you have to salute the rank, or you may not necessarily salute the woman or man in the rank. Does that make sense? So you have to have respect for everybody. Now, what, regardless of how you, what you think of him, he is in that job until he isn't. So in the meantime, and I feel this way about different positions in the city, regardless of how I feel about them personally, I respect the fact that they're in the role that they are in. And being a serving alderman, I have to show respect to everybody, regardless of how I feel or think about them. And it's my hope that they would never know that by talking with me or whatnot. Because I respect what they do. So that is that about West Point. I really wanted to share that because I think that's kind of a glimpse on the inside of what happens in this country that a lot of people don't get to see. You can watch the commencement on YouTube, and if you have time, great, do it. But yeah, a lot of ceremony, and after that we had a commissioning ceremony. It's called the First Salute, and my son got to pick a local classmate who he went to high school with, who continued on. He's now at West Point as well. And so he selected him as his first salute. And that was just a great honor, I think, for not only for us, but also the parents of that cadet, who will stay and continue on, hopefully, at the academy and graduate in two years. He's a rising junior, so he's got 2 years left at the academy. So good for him. On Sunday morning at West Point, I left our hotel room and I took a drive down on Post, and I went to I put this on my Aldermanic Facebook page. I took some pictures because I felt that being at such a place here in the United States that is all about duty and honor and sacrifice and service, I felt that I owed a bit of gratitude to a lot of men and women that decided to raise their hand and join the service. And in their case, give up a lot, including their lives, for the defense of freedom. And one thing that I'll say, going back to Secretary Hegseth's speech, he did make a comment that you don't fight the enemy that's in front of you. You are defending what's behind you, which are the freedoms that we enjoy here in the U.S. And I that resonated with me. I said, And the folks that when I, the soldiers that are in that West Point Cemetery, there are a lot, and it's very old. So there are various wars going back to the Revolutionary War. And there are young people there. There is one monument. I believe it was for the War of 1812, maybe. They had a list of, they didn't have separate grave markers. They just had one monument. And it was just they each had a little section on the monument. And that really hit home as I was looking at the names and the ages. Not one name on there was over the age of 21. 16, 18, 20, 19, young Americans. Now, you go back to life back then. I mean, obviously that was, late teens, early 20s. That was probably middle age back then compared to today. But still, I can't imagine what that is. And, I thought as I was walking around the grounds just, you know, I'm in business and, you know, you always, you know, you think of, you know, return on an investment or something like that. And you think, okay, well, if I'm going to put this into something, I expect to get something out of it, right? Be that a relationship, be that a job, be that an investment. These people that are in this cemetery, not only at West Point, but all over this country, Arlington National Cemetery and other national cemeteries around the country, they raise their hand and they never even ask that question. They just said, I'm going to do it. I'm in. I'll go. I'll sign up. And they never got out of it what they put into it. And that, to me, is the essence of what Memorial Day is. As I look out the window here and I see an American flag flying here over Main Street, corner of Main and Pearl, and I see it just floating there in the wind, and I'm in awe of those people and the pride that they must have felt when they did that. Well, that went longer than I thought, because there are a couple of other things that I want to talk about today in the time that we have left, in the 30 minutes, 29 minutes that we have left. And I, in the run-up to the show, there was, you know, this day in history. And I thought it was appropriate that this day in history, June 1st, was the Boston Tea Party. The fact checked myself on that, but I think that's what I heard the guy say. Today was the Boston Tea Party. No taxation without representation. That whole thing. Ooh. Let me tell you, that started it all, right? So I thought it appropriate today that we talk about budgets and taxes here in the city. Because we're really, I mean, we are winding down or winding up, however you want to think about it. At the end of this month, I don't, hold on, like, get the calendar.

little bit about the specific departments, but really try to keep it big picture and how I'm just really having a hard time putting a yes vote behind it. And I'll certainly tell you why, just three main reasons why. But in general, so the budget is, it's a resolution and it's R26028. That is the fiscal year 2027 budget that starts 1 month from today, July 1st, right? So we have to vote on it so we can fund things and keep them going. We will not have a local government shutdown. I'm not worried about that. They are having, oh boy, Manchester is nuts. So I think from what I remember, listen, I'm trying to keep things straight in my own city and in my own job, but Manchester is crazy because they have a tax cap and they have to vote to override it. So we have a spending cap. It's different. How's it different? Big picture. Well, a tax cap limits how much you can bring in via taxes. Spending cap is how much you can spend, appropriate. The percentages are about the same, as far as the formula that we use. So I don't want to spend any time on Manchester, maybe just a little bit here and there, but let's keep it focused on Nashua. Since this is Nashua Matters on WSMN, I am your host, John Sullivan, Nashua resident, serving Ward 9 alderman here in this great city, the Gate City. And you can listen to us on 1590 AM, 95.3 FM, and WSMN dot live on the internet. All right, the budget, big picture. The fiscal year that we're currently in, fiscal year 2026, our operating budget, that's that I'm just going to touch on that because that's what we raise taxes for. $361 million. The fiscal year 2027, the one that's on the table that we're talking about now, is $384 million. So that is an increase of 6 point, ooh, what does that say? 6.43%. The mayor had asked for three, going back to many, many episodes that I've been touching on over the past, probably since the show started in February, because he sent the memo out in December. He said 3%. Give me a 3% lift. Don't include wages and benefits, but just give me 3% on all the other stuff. And I don't think one department has done that. Maybe the police. Maybe. So 6.43%. That is the general fund increase over this year. So that alone, that's a big pill to swallow. It was said on the record that if right now, if things play out the way they're going to play out, the tax increase for Nashuans will be between 7 and 8% increase over this current year. So last year was 6. This year could be between 7 and 8. We'll see what happens because we can take money from different accounts and we can push it into that general fund to try to mitigate how much we need to raise via taxes. I've heard from other aldermen they don't like to do that because then that forces you to do it in other years. Okay, whatever. Just looking to try to keep everything manageable here. I mean, it is the people's money. How about we use it for the people? Okay. So there's that 6.43% increase. Then the other appropriations that go into the budget. Okay, so total appropriations. We are over $500 million right now when you take into account your general fund, your enterprise funds. What's an enterprise fund?
Enterprise Fund.

0: The textbook definition of an enterprise fund is a department that funds itself through fees, etc. So we have two of them in the city. We have solid works, solid waste, that's the dump, and wastewater, the sewage plant. How do we get revenue at the landfill? The dump sticker, $5, best deal in town. Other big one, maybe recycling, but I think that actually costs us money. That's a net negative. That's not a net positive. I think it's changing, though. I've heard plastics are becoming hot again because of the whole mess in Iran. But we, that's supposed to pay for itself. So the budget for solid waste is $14 million. They have $14 million in expenses versus $7 million in receipts. So how do they? What happens? Well, the general fund has to subsidize it to the tune of about just under $7.5 million to make it all tie out. And that's been going up. How much has it been going up, Sullivan? All right. Well, I'll tell you. Just this year, we subsidized solid waste to the point of $5.56 million. $5.5 million, let's just call it. This year, just under $7.5 million. That's an increase of, that's a 34% increase on the subsidy to solid waste. I'm going to have to rewatch that meeting to find out what's driving that. I'm thinking probably here, State Department of Environmental Services, the NHDES, is requiring us to do all of these things, which is probably adding to the expense. So I have to watch that. But that's a lot, 34% increase in the subsidy to tie out that enterprise fund that should be zero, technically. When I went to alderman school, before I took office, after I got elected the first time 5 years ago, and before I took the job, I sat down with former treasurer tax collector Dave Fredette, and he educated me on the budget, and he educated me on different things, so I knew what I was getting into, so I could understand it, and I give a lot of credit to him because he helped me understand the dollars and cents of what it takes to run a city. So he'd done it for a long time. And so I understand it as best I can. Am I an expert? No. But big picture, I get it. So there you go. There's that piece of it. And then you have special revenue funds. So when you think of special revenue funds, those are down 11%. So those are basically funds that are mostly in the school, but you know, you think they get funded by grants and whatnot. So that's where you are there. So it's interesting because when you look at those three buckets of money, your general fund, your enterprise fund, your special revenue fund, you can find this when you go on the website and you look at the resolution R26028, go down and there's a whole spreadsheet of the increases, and that's where I get all this information. It's spelled out okay. It's all right. But, you know, you're just moving, you're moving money around, and you can really make this do whatever you want, right? So now let's talk about the spending cap, because we have one here in the city, and it was followed pretty closely for a while, I think maybe 10 years ago. And then it wasn't, you know, the whole, I don't know, there was something going on up at the state. It was maybe unconstitutional or something. And these people took those people to court. Anyway, it's back now. It's been back now since I started here 5 years ago, the spending cap. And now I'll use another name, Fred Teboom. He wrote it. He's the guy. He's the author of the spending cap that was written back in 1993. Fred, if you're listening, I believe it was 1993. So if you read the legislation of the spending cap, it's a little broad, and I do tell Mr. Teboom this every year, not his fault, but when he was here, it was just different. It was, you know, it was a different administration, and they were fiscal conservatives, and now there aren't. So, you know, as things change, then maybe legislation should change. But how they factored it in, so that the spending cap basically is the amount that you can appropriate year over year, and there's a formula. It's called the SNLIPD, right? Last 3 year annual average. It's essentially inflation, just to boil it down. So, as you know, back during COVID, when I first started in the job, our inflation rate over the past 3 years was like 6% when you factor in the 3 year running average. Well, now it's down to 2.2%. So the way I believe the spending cap was initially written was you could only spend an additional 2.2%, if you're going to use that number, in the general fund year over year, right? So that would be, I mean, if you took, well, we can do the math, 361 million. So if you just do the, where's my calculator on my phone? I try to hide all the apps so they're not all over the place. So if you take 361 million, look at me doing math live on the air, plus 2%, that basically gives you about a $7 million up. So you're technically 2.2% on a general fund of 361 would be about 368 million. Meanwhile, we're 384 million. So how do they do that? Well, I'll tell you what they do. What they do is they take all of the dollars that I talked about. They take the general fund of 361, then they add in the enterprise funds of 50 million, and then the special revenue funds of 63 million. Okay. So that was about 475 million. Then any monies that are appropriated during the fiscal year. So if we pass a bond, if we get a grant, if we do this, we have to fund that. So that adds an additional we appropriated an additional $31 million, bringing the total up to 506 million. So instead of building a 2.2% increase off of a $361 million general fund, we're now taking 2.2% of 506 million. Okay. So that allows you to spend, instead of $7.5 million, it allows you to spend $11 million over last year. And you can put that wherever you want. You can put all $11 million if you want. Maximum appropriations allowed fiscal year 2027. Oh yeah, 517 million. $790,086. Whoa, that's a lot of money. So what happens is we raised the general fund by $24 million, enterprise funds went up by 10 million, but the special revenue funds went down. They went down from 63 down to 56, went down by 11%. So it'll still show, in essence, that we're under the cap by $16.2 million. How about them apples? How about that math? Right? So you would think, well, we're only allowed to spend another 7.5. No, not so fast. Nope. We can spend an additional 11. And then when we factor in other accounts, we can just make that math work however we want. So it's very, but here's the thing. None of that is illegal or otherwise. It's in the charter. Okay? So everything that we do is legal. I'm not saying that we're doing anything wrong. Just get that on the record. It's all how you look at it. So what I do share with Mr. T-Boom is there was nothing specific written at the time into the resolution that the voters voted on. You know, if it said specifically that the general fund, that is the general fund, is what is governed by that 3-year inflation rate, then maybe that's where you are, but it's not. So that's how we get there. So it's really, it's confusing, right? It's very confusing, but it is, you know, that's where we're at. Just some other myths. I've got some things here because, you know, it's budget season. So you hear the myths, right? You hear things repeated inside City Hall and makes me want to pull my hair out. Ha ha. The state, here's number one. The state sets the tax rate. It's not our fault. I think I heard it just 2 weeks ago. It's the state that sets the tax rate. Well, okay, technically, if you want to say that, fine. But then if you want to do some critical thinking, you can say, well, how do they do it? Do they just pull it out of a hat? How is it that New Boston, New Hampshire has a total tax rate of $23.67 and Nashua has a $16.83 per thousand tax rate? Does the state just do a plinko ball and they just wherever the ping pong balls land, that's how we get our tax rate? So they just say, okay, here you go. No, no, no. We submit our budgets to the state, to the New Hampshire Department of Revenue. And they do all the maths and they look at our valuations and they figure out, based on your valuation in Nashua, which is $16 billion, and the tax money that you need to raise for your police, your fire, your teachers, your buildings, your solid waste department, et cetera, this is what you need to charge. Because we need to take into effect the county tax rate and then also the state education tax rate. But so for every Nashuan, you pay $16.83 per $1,000 that your property is valued at. All right. So if you just look at that 1683, so out of that money, how much stays local? How much is local out of a state set tax rate? 14, 15. Yeah, just over $15 of that 1683 stays local. All right, here in Nashua. $1.15 goes up to state education tax rate, and then $1.01 goes to the county, Hillsborough County. Everything else stays here. period, the end. So while the state, well, we get the final number from the state, they don't, we set it. We set it. The other myth you hear is, well, I mean, look at Nashua's tax rate compared to other towns. I mean, you know, I'm just looking here and you can look this up online. These are 2025 municipal tax rates online. So I mentioned Nashua 1683. New Boston, I think I mentioned $23.67 per thousand. Newcastle, love Newcastle, beautiful town over on the seacoast, $5.73. And you think, wow, look at, so Nashua's not, you know, you're going to look at New Boston and compare it to Nashua. Okay. Well, let's just look at valuations. First of all, if we're going to do an apples to apples comparison, New Boston, New Hampshire has a valuation of $957 million. That's their property. Okay. Compared to $16 billion in Nashua. Okay, so not quite even there. New Boston, New Hampshire, don't know if you've ever been. I'm sure they don't have the police force or the schools or the city services that we provide here in Nashua. I don't even know if they have a dump. You might have to bring it themselves. I don't know if they have trash men there or trash women in New Boston. So those are two very popular myths that you hear inside City Hall when you're trying to defend this situation. It is just a simple case at this point where we get to government and where we are and what we're paying for and the value that you're getting as a Nashua citizen. And the question that you ask, that you could ask, is, compared to what I pay, am I getting a good return on what I pay? That's $16.83 per thousand here in Nashua. Is that a fair rate to charge for what you get back? That answer is 100% subjective. If I were to leave the studio in a few minutes and stop people on Main Street and ask 100 of them what you pay in property tax, is that fair? You feel that's fair? I would probably get 25 different answers. So it's subjective, right? But I think what you need to do is, we're getting to the point now where, and any good CEO will do this, they obsess over costs, right? So if they're looking to raise their share price, what's a good CEO doing? They're innovating and they're obsessing over costs. Maybe that what they're saying is, we need to cut the fat but leave the muscle, right? How are they allocating capital? It's another thing a good CEO does. Allocates capital, obsesses over costs, looks at the organization, hires good directors, managers, leaders to make sure that they're carrying through on the charge of that CEO. To make sure that that business is run efficiently and effectively. So maybe that's what we need to do here. And I don't see that happening, but all right, we just have maybe 3 minutes left. I want to touch on a few city happenings that are going on this week. Tomorrow night, another budget meeting, and they're going to be discussing economic development, and they're going to add a new position here in the city, the Office of Strategic Communications. Not really sure that's one we want, but that discussion will be tomorrow night. And you can either go live if you want, 7 o'clock in the auditorium. You can watch it live on TV 16, or you can watch it the next day on YouTube. to really dig in and see how the questions are being asked and what's happening, if this is worthy. That's tomorrow night, 7 o'clock. Wednesday night, 7 o'clock, finance. 7 o'clock is the finance. So just, again, the finance, so the budget puts money in the account. Finance writes the check or has us run the credit card or sends a Venmo, whatever. However you want to look at it, we pay the bills, right? And then Thursday, this one's a hot topic, especially in Ward 9. It is the Harriman study. That's Harriman is an architectural firm hired by the school board, school department, to do a facilities study of all the school buildings, elementary, middle, and high school, how full they are, how up to date they are, what types of changes need to be made, et cetera, et cetera. So that is coming up on Thursday night. And right now, there is no public comment. I'm advocating for public comment, so hopefully there will be. There are no votes taken. It's just a listen Q&A session. So that's happening. So kind of a busy week. Again, tomorrow, 7 o'clock, budgets. Wednesday, finance. Thursday, the Harriman School Study. All three start at 7. All three you can watch live on TV 16 or the next day on YouTube. 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
2: USA Radio News, I'm Anthony Lucero. President Trump returned to Pennsylvania on Tuesday, speaking at a Mack Trucks plant in McCungie, touting the economy and says his inflation-fighting policies are working across the nation.
3: At long last, you finally have a president who is putting workers first, putting Pennsylvania first, and putting America first. We're doing that, and we're doing it like nobody's ever seen before.
2: He also reiterated that Iran will never be allowed to obtain a nuclear weapon. The Office of the Director of National Intelligence has begun staff firings under Acting Chief Bill Pulte, part of a broader Trump administration effort to shrink and restructure the intelligence community. The moves are drawing concern from lawmakers over national security risks and agency stability. The Senate approved a massive housing affordability bill with the goal of lowering prices.
4: The bill was given an 85-5 vote Monday in a moment of rare, overwhelmingly bipartisan unity. The bill would cut away some of the red tape and make it easier to build homes while also placing limits on institutional investors buying up houses. It now goes to the House for a vote. John Summers, USA Radio News.
2: Scientists are getting help from AI to examine and save rare plants and fungi.
5: A newly released report from the Royal Botanic Gardens exhibition Kew says AI has already helped analyze millions of preserved museum samples. Researchers say the tools help spot new species and track which ones are at risk of dying out. Plants and fungi matter because they help produce food, medicine, healthy crops, and pollination. Kew says at least 100,000 plant species and millions of fungi are still unknown to science. I'm Mark Mayfield.
2: Wall Street closed lower.
6: At the closing bell, the Dow Jones Industrial Average lost 45 points. The S&P 500 fell 107 points, and the NASDAQ dropping 579 points. I'm Jonathan O'Halloran.
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9: Jesse Love got the call up to the Cup Series for the 2027 season, replacing Josh Berry at the Wood Brothers. Here's what Love has to say about the opportunity.
12: Since the start of this year, I knew for a lot of reasons that I, you know, wanted to, and also kind of had to get into a Cup car next year. You know, there in my mind there was no other option. So yeah, I just tried to, you know, put my best foot forward, you know, off the racetrack as well this year, and then also on the racetrack to continue to be up front battling for a championship and race wins. And yeah, obviously it's been a struggle to, you know, not have anything go not our way this year to close out some victories. But you know, I feel like I've checked all those boxes for me this year except for that one part. So yeah, I'm overly grateful for, you know, the opportunity at first just to have my name talked about in the Cup Garage, and then, you know, to get some deals where I could, you know, make the best decision for my future, and I feel like I found a really good opportunity in that sense.
9: Love won the championship in NASCAR's second tier series last year. Let's see what he can do in the Cup Series as a rookie next year. For PRN's Garage Pass, this is Andrew Curland.
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25: It's time for the Jim Lawrence Show. Jim is a veteran and graduate of the United States Air Force Academy. He is a former state legislator, small business owner. As a state legislator, he worked tirelessly to reduce the size of government, cut taxes, and promote liberty. His business is built on finding waste in government and eliminating it. And now your host, Jim Lawrence.

0: 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This is your host, Jim Lawrence of The Jim Lawrence Show. Welcome. We are going to blast the truth all over downtown Nashua and the rest of the world right here from the turret at WSMN. And although we've had some very unseasonably chilly and very depressing weather here lately, today is on the upswing. It's exactly what the doctor ordered. The sun is shining, the temperatures are going up, and it almost, just almost seems like summer's in the air. Actually, I saw the one not-so-good sign that actually warmer weather is on the way. I saw a bunch of black flies, and we know what that means. That means that warm weather's on the way, but that should have been done already. I mean, usually those black flies are dead by the time we get to June, and they're just coming out now, which shows you how delayed we are with this warm weather season. But we're not going to let that get us down. We're going to have a good time here on the Jim Lawrence Show today. And so that we can further encourage whatever mayhem may come in the next 2 hours, we're going to go ahead and introduce our first guest. I don't know. Is it a guest if they've been here for like years?
1: A million times.
0: I know. Yeah, I don't know. But wait a minute. We're going to cue up the theme music anyway.

0: All right. It gives me great pleasure to welcome back 2 days in a row, and in studio no less, the one, the only, the honorable representative, Kim Rice. Kim, how are we doing today?
1: Not too bad, Jim. How are you?
0: I'm excellent.
1: Oh, good. I'm happy to hear that.
0: Mm-hmm.
1: Nice beard.
0: Excuse me. What is wrong with my beard?
1: Nothing.
0: It's a classic.
1: It's a big classic. Yes, it is.
0: So you wait.
1: I haven't seen that much of your face in years, I feel.
0: Why don't you laugh a little louder? You're saying I have a funny face? You haven't seen that much of it?
1: No.
0: I can tell you it's a lot easier to eat nowadays.
1: I bet it is. But then what's catching your food when it all drops?
0: You know what?
1: I may be in rare form today. I apologize.
0: I see. I got something for you. Here's my response to you.
1: Oh, no. Did you just choke that chicken?
0: Boy, what did they put in that Stanley Cup you brought in the studio?
1: Sassy.
0: I know.
1: I am sassy today. I'm so sorry.
0: I'm fearful. I think this is going to be interesting. We're just getting warmed up, and boy, this is happening already. I don't know what to do. So you don't like the look? I mean, we're not.
1: No, I like it.
0: No. Okay.
1: Yeah, I don't think it's bad at all.
0: So for those of you who are listening and don't understand what is making Kim Rice laugh so much, I actually played Abraham Lincoln in a dramatic performance on Saturday, and true to form, I shaved my beard in the Lincoln strap hanger fashion, and Kim seems to be very amused by my new look.
1: Now I want you to recite the Gettysburg Address.
0: Really? You want me to recite the Gettysburg Address?
1: I'm just saying.
0: From memory?
1: I'm just saying.
0: I don't know. It's too much pressure.
1: Oh, the stress. It's
0: unbearable. I'll give you the first paragraph.
1: The stress.
0: How about that?
1: Is unbearable.
0: Oh, why don't... Can you give me the first line?
1: 84 and something years ago.
0: Seven.
1: How's that?
0: Our fathers. Keep going.
1: Oh, no.
0: Why? Yeah. Why not?
1: Because this is on you.
0: You can't put me on the spot. Come on.
1: Oh, I can. I just did. What do you mean you can't?
0: I'll give you one line. How about that?
1: Okay, go ahead.
0: 84 and 7 years ago, our fathers brought forth on this continent a new nation conceived in liberty and dedicated to the proposition that all men are created equal. How about that? Is that good enough?
1: Nice job.
0: Now give me the next line.
1: I don't know.
0: We are engaged in
1: a
0: great civil
1: now
0: war.
1: Now I have to Google.
0: No, you're cheating. See, I have no tablet in front of me. We are engaged in a great civil war, testing whether that nation or any nation so conceived and so dedicated can long endure. So there you go. You got the first paragraph.
1: Nice.
0: So you have to tune in for the next several shows to get the rest of it.
1: Cliffhanger. Cliffhanger, folks.
0: Well, I mean, if you instantly when you shave your beard in this shape, you automatically can give that speech.
1: Yes.
0: It just happens.
1: It does.
0: Mm-hmm. Now, didn't you have to memorize that when you were in school?
1: Probably when I was in school, but that was a long time ago. And my memory is not what it used to be.
0: Well, the weird thing about that is I think everybody remembers the beginning.
1: Yes.
0: Everybody remembers the 84 and 7 years ago.
1: Yes.
0: And most people don't even know what that means.
1: It means 47 years ago.
0: Well, but most people don't know that.
1: Yes. Because
0: nobody talks that way anymore.
1: Right.
0: But nobody remembers the last thing that he said, which was probably the most remarkable or the most impactful part of his speech. Well, you know what he said. He closed it out by saying, "These dead shall not have died in vain," and that this nation under God shall have a new birth of freedom, and that government of the people, by the people, for the people shall not perish from the earth.
1: Now, did I ever tell you about the book I have, the antique book?
0: No. Well, I know you have some historical text.
1: So I have a book from 1865, and it is the entire year of Harper's Weekly. And the wealthy people kept it. The poor people would burn it because it was made of, I think, ragweed, which is very durable and good for burning. But the wealthy, they kept them all, and at the end of the year, they had them bound. Well, we know what happened in 1865. Abraham Lincoln was assassinated, and it is all in there. His original obituary is in there. The pictures, the drawings, so everything is 2 weeks behind because it took 2 weeks for them to get back, do the drawings, and put the story. So everything was like 2 weeks behind, but it's amazing. And the artwork in these drawings are incredible. So they have drawings of the theater when John Wilkes Booth went in and assassinated him in the balcony. They have pictures on his deathbed with Mary Todd Lincoln next to him. It's just really, it's so amazing to be able to read actual news from that time, right? Because news now is pretty opinionated, right?
0: It's very sensationalized, except for on the Jim Lawrence Show.
1: Right, but this was... It was just so factual, and it's fascinating to read. You'll have to come over and see it sometime.
0: Okay, I look forward to it.
1: Because it's really cool.
0: So while we were kind of talking about the relevance or the historical relevance of your text, which I can't wait to see, we got a caller that called in. So, caller, you're live on the Jim Lawrence Show.
2: What, no intro music today, or?
0: Oh, it's Johnny Anchors.
1: Johnny!
0: No intro music? So you want intro music, Johnny? What, you want everything, huh?
2: Yeah, well, that's okay. I just was calling to commend you on your memorized performance of Lincoln's speech. That was very, very, very, very good.
0: Wow, I didn't even give the whole speech, and I didn't really present it the way that I presented it on Saturday, but I appreciate the speech that I've
2: memorized is one that resonates with me all the time, which was Reagan's first inaugural address. That one is by far probably one of the best inaugural addresses ever given by any statesman.
0: You know? I would agree with you. That was an excellent speech.
2: Price for freedom at times have been high, but we have never, ever been unwilling to pay that price.
0: Yep. And a lot of people don't know a lot about that speech. But you know what?
2: That speech is great.
0: It is a great speech. But you know what else is a great speech? Your theme music.

0: All right, Johnny. So you got a new drug for us yet?
1: There you go. I'm actually working on one for dogs and cats right now. We're working on the next generation. It's basically a propofol for dogs and cats for minor surgeries, so that when they come out of anesthesia, they do not have the lingering effects. So when you take the dog or cat home from the vet, you know, it's not going to sleep for 8-10 hours. It's more of an instantaneous recovery, like when you have a colonoscopy and you're given propofol.
0: Well, propofol killed Michael Jackson, didn't it?
1: Well, yeah, when you jack yourself off on it and you pump it in too fast, of course it does. But used under the proper circumstances and the proper conditions, it's a wonderful drug because it allows you to recover quickly and also the strong hypnotic effect where you don't remember anything that happened to you, which is really
2: it's a blessing.
0: So you're telling me it's a prescription roofie? And silence descends upon the drug developer.
1: Yeah,
0: I didn't realize that. So you can't remember anything when you're on propofol.
1: No.
2: So
1: no,
2: I had it
1: shuts all that down.
2: I had a cardiac catheterization, and I swear they gave me something just like that because, like, I was laying there, but I remember nothing. I felt a little pressure once.
1: You got it.
2: But,
1: if you got it, because when they inject it into your IV line, it looks like, what are you giving me, white out?
0: Milk. It looks like milk.
1: Milk, yeah.
2: Oh, see, I didn't look at it.
0: Yeah, it's white.
2: I don't like looking at needles.
0: It's pure white. Last time I got some, it was like, wow, that's a lot. Looks like, you know, milk of magnesia or something.
2: Hmm.
0: Pure white.
1: It's dissolved in fat.
0: And they put it in you, and it burns.
2: Really?
0: Yeah, I could feel it. I could feel it running up my arms. I could feel the burning sensation. When the burning got to the base of my head, that was it. Lights out.
2: Huh.
1: Have a nice night.
0: That's right.
2: Night-night. Nappy time.
1: Well, one of the drugs they currently use for canine and feline are the dexmedetomidine. It lasts 6-8 hours.
0: Notice how smoothly that flowed over his tongue.
2: Did you see me shake my head? I was like, wow.
0: We're like, Dexa, what?
2: Huh?
0: Humming a what? Wait, say that again.
1: It's dexmedetomidine. It's used for a lot of surgeries for dogs and cats. And so pretty much right now I'm consulting with a company, and we're developing a new drug that is very similar to propofol. So that when you take your dog or cat home, it's going to be active and not have the recovery time of standard anesthesia, because as you know, standard anesthesia is dangerous.
0: Yeah, it is very dangerous.
1: From a heart rate and your the liver, especially some of the older felines or canines, their liver might not be able to process it as well. It's just like anesthesia is the number one killer of elderly patients who undergo surgery. So it's not usually the blood loss or the surgery. It's the anesthesia that their body just can't handle and process that noxious gas.
0: There you go. We got to go back to the old school. Give them a swig of whiskey and have them bite on a stick.
1: There you go. Well, I was so excited when the Honorable Kim Rice was going to be in the studio because I'm allowed to call in. this is my favorite time of the year. I just love watching the mud slinging and all the bad ads and all the mess that's going on. I mean, now we've got sexting from
0: the candidate in Maine. No, the candidate in Maine.
1: Maine.
2: Don't give him to us.
0: Yeah,
1: I said the state above New Hampshire. I said that.
2: Oh, okay.
1: In Maine, and that's no. Not, we would not own him ever. He'd be taken out on a rail. Pardon my old language there.
0: Did you see his wife trying to defend him? It was like
2: nauseating.
1: She is. Oh my gosh.
0: I was like, wow.
2: So let me tell you.
1: Well, the best was the video. The best was the video of, we have a great marriage, and she kind of like gave him a smirk.
0: Yeah.
1: She
0: looked at him. She gave him dagger eyes. She said, you better sleep with one eye open. That's what she basically gave him a look of. Like, you're in trouble, buddy.
1: Like, if you don't win, I'm done with you.
2: So I'm telling you, if Maine actually elects this guy, I don't want to hear another word from the Democrats about Trump. I don't want to hear another word about Republicans, because if this was a Republican, they would be eviscerating him. And they are stone cold silent. And it makes me sick, because I call out BS from my own party and I'll call BS out from the Democrat Party. But you know what? They don't have the ability to do that. And it's sickening. When you won't respond to that, you have a serious problem.
1: Yeah, they don't have anybody else to replace it.
2: I don't care.
1: That's the thing.
2: You know, what happened to doing the right thing? And Janet Mills is still on the ballot. Just because she suspended her campaign, her name will appear on the ballot. Mainers have a choice, right? But the problem is Democrats won't condemn him. And that empowers him.
1: What's
2: so shame on
1: saying?
2: Them. Shame on them.
1: They didn't condemn Joe Biden for all the things that he did.
2: No.
1: And now Jill's trying to make some money off of a book, and she's out there. Well, I didn't know, and then now she says she did know, and
0: we all knew he had a stroke. Hold on, we all knew she knew.
2: Well, of course we knew she knew.
0: We knew. We were watching it.
2: And who the heck was propping him up all those years? Because it wasn't just that one debate performance that was pathetic.
1: It wasn't propofol.
2: It was there were several appearances he made where this man was lost. There was no light behind his eyes, and she kept him propped up. She knew when he was running that he was not fit to be president.
0: All right.
2: And she still did it.
0: Johnny, I got a question for you. And this is something that just popped into my head. I know it's off topic, but I'm looking at it, and it's bugging me now. Have you seen the new lettering that they have at the top of the broadcaster's wall at WSMN?
1: No, I have not.
0: I mean, who put that Sesame Street lettering up there? I mean, have you seen it?
1: No, I have not seen it.
0: I'm going to send you a picture of this. I mean, it's a very professional wall, nice pictures, great graphics, high impact, and then somebody put Sesame Street letters above it. This is WSMN Broadcasters. What's up with that?
1: Well, I'll give you one guess, it probably starts with a G.
0: I don't know that. I mean, whoever put that up, I know what their theme song is going to be. I mean, did you see the picture, right?
1: I'm waiting for it to load now.
2: And then tell me what else is missing from that wall, Johnny.
0: All right.
1: Probably me.
0: Here's the new WSMN theme song.

0: Oh, my goodness.
1: Have you seen the picture yet?
0: I just did, yes.
1: Mm-hmm. Tell me that's not Sesame Street.
0: Photos and that looks nice. But you know what? That's the same font and color of the Quality Learning Center in Minneapolis.
1: At WSMN. Yeah. Yeah. Wow. You know, I don't know what to say. I don't understand. What am I missing here?
0: Yeah, what you can say is either A, the letters were on sale at Dollar General or Dollar Tree, or somebody found the old stash of Elm Street Middle School and some teacher that used to work there and used those letters.
1: Well, they went and got it from Sesame Street down in Boston.
0: That or the Quality Learning Center, one of the two. That's it. So I know my time's short with your show, but I was hoping that we could have a two-minute discussion about Iran, because you always have a very different perspective than I do on many geopolitical things, and so I'm confused, and so I called in more of the Jim Lawrence helpline.
1: All right.
0: Because I'm just really torn in knots about the fact that we seem to not be doing anything, and they said, we're not going to talk to you anymore, and yada, yada, yada, and it's like we've gone back and forth like a ping pong match. When is it time for action? And I know that we've had action, let's say soft action, where we're starving everybody and we're cutting them off economically and we're doing all those things.
1: Well, we've been firing kinetic weapons in the Strait of Hormuz. We did so today as well. So there are some.
0: When are they going to take us seriously, Jim? I mean, it's like they're laughing at us.
2: Well, I say that too, though, Johnny. I've said that several times, Jim.
1: Well, I'm gonna back away from it a little bit, and I think, and we'll talk about this a little bit later in the show. I think there was something that just happened.
0: I'm sorry, I jumped across.
1: No. It's fine. There's something really telling is that apparently the reports that are coming in is that President Trump and Benjamin Netanyahu had a very tense phone conversation, and that's putting it mildly.
0: Right.
1: The reports that I've seen come in said that the president may have called him a really bad name, that if I said it over the air, there would be large, voluminous fines coming into WSMN. But presidents can say this to other heads of state, especially ones that have really pissed them off. And I think what's going on is there's a miscommunication. It's like, what do we say? There's a failure to communicate currently. And that the Israeli Defense Forces, under the command of Benjamin Netanyahu, have a disconnect from what the current U.S. position is

0: has given the air to everybody that no matter what, no matter what, he wants to make a deal. And I just don't think that we can have a deal with the Iranians. He feels it's a personal failure if he doesn't make a deal. He wants all the Arab countries to join the Abrahamic Accords. He wants to be this massive peace negotiator. I'm sorry. That's not going to ever happen. And if he wants to sit there and look at the Bible will tell him. Every battle with these same people in the Bible, every battle ended where there was complete utter destruction. Don't even turn around or your wife's going to turn into a pillar of salt.
1: Well, we don't want that to happen to Melania. But in reality, I have to kind of agree with you on this, Johnny. Mm-hmm. I do not believe that the Iranians are prepared to have good faith negotiations right now. I'm not sure that they ever will be. And I'm going to add another caveat to that. A lot of people are looking at Israel and saying, well, maybe they shouldn't be poking the bear by bombing Lebanon. But I said this yesterday, and I'm going to reiterate it. One, Iran has spent the past couple of years running away from the fact that, you know, these groups that are in these other countries, including Hezbollah in Lebanon, are not proxies. They're not Iranian proxies. They've been arguing that up and down, saying that they have their own will, they have their own government, we're aligned with them, but they're not our proxies. So if they're not their proxies, Israel bombing them should have nothing to do with negotiations between Iran and anyone else, because it should be completely separate. So as far as I'm concerned, they've just confirmed that they are their proxies.
2: Mm-hmm.
1: Now,
2: oh, yeah.
1: That being said, whether they're their proxies or not, they're another country, another nation. I've never heard of two nations being in a conflict and at the negotiation table trying to negotiate a peace agreement, and they bring up a completely different battle or a completely different conflict between two other countries somewhere else. It's preposterous.
0: No, they're stalling.
1: Yeah, well,
2: oh,
1: yeah.
2: Of course they're stalling. Because here's the thing. First of all, they're never going to give up the nukes.
1: Yes, they will. When we take them.
2: When we take them. But they also want control of the Strait of Hormuz. And that will never happen. Ever.
0: They want to put a big toll booth on it.
2: Yeah, that is a free waterway. That is international waters do not own.
1: I will say this. When the Trump administration made the decision to greenlight this operation, they should have known and should have been therefore committed to whatever military solution set they needed to finish this mission. It appears to me that they were not committed to that. I do believe that they need to commit to it quickly, because I don't see a way to prevent a nuclear Iran short of taking the uranium out of their country.
0: We have three. Hold on one second. We have three. Not one, not two, but three full-scale carrier groups in the Med, in the region.
1: Yep.
0: We have enough firepower to completely annihilate the entire country in 25 minutes. I mean, what's the problem? Push the button.
1: Well, I think they're concerned about collateral damage. This is clearly not a conflict with the civilians, the civilian population of Iran. Well, now you're talking about putting U.S. boots on the ground, which is, I mean, if I really think about it, the only way that you can secure the weapons-grade uranium that they've stockpiled is to put boots on the ground in some way, shape, or form. As I said, the administration, before they made the decision to go in, they should have been committed to the final military solution in this particular case.
0: But when did we stop being a country of destiny, where if we wanted something, we took it? I mean,
1: The time that Theodore Roosevelt left office.
0: Oh, well, you know, I mean, there's really no reason why
1: there was,
0: we shouldn't just
1: there was a difference there. I mean.

0: if you look, every president since then, we've converted to this kind of, I almost call it like world police foreign policy position, where we go and send the military and we leave it to someone else to control the territory once we've gone.
1: Yeah, well, that's like going doing all the work and not getting anything for it.
0: Yeah, well, it actually, you know, it actually worked very well for us after World War II. We literally went in.
1: Yeah,
0: and,
1: World War II, we were committed, and we did, and we dropped the nuclear bombs.
0: Oh yeah, we destroyed a lot of territory. We killed a lot of people.
1: We sure did.
0: But then we spent a lot of money, and manpower investing in rebuilding those countries that we bombed and destroyed, and then they became economically viable and trading partners with us, and eventually
1: and
0: we benefited from that.
1: That's
0: only Spain and Italy.
1: Doesn't matter.
0: And we didn't bomb them too bad.
1: Ungrateful.
0: Well, they were our enemies in World War II, remember?
1: Absolutely.
0: They were. So we bombed them a little bit.
1: I want to say one more time, I think the egotistical part of President Donald Trump is so there and so needing to say, I made the greatest deal ever. For some reason that he has to have that. It has to be the greatest deal ever. He has to have that. And the only way he can say he did that is to have a ceasefire and give, not cross the red lines, get the nuke, you know, that, yeah, I'm not going to believe a document that says we promise not to make a nuke or buy a nuke.
0: No, every,
1: you know, push that down yesterday.
0: He tried to say that yesterday. No, this negotiation of not spreading nukes, it does not work with certain countries. We know that. You know, you follow the model. This was the North Korean model. We saw what happened with North Korea. We had all these agreements, and now North Korea is a nuclear power. There's no motivation for Iran to stop developing nuclear weapons. Matter of fact, the motivation is the opposite.
1: The only way to do it is to take the fuel away. If you take all the fuel away, then they can't do it.
0: Well, eventually they'll continue to do it. I mean, you have to have a change of heart in their government, and the only way you're going to get that is
1: it's a religion.
0: Well, the only way that's going to happen is if you remove the fundamentalist faction of their government. That's it. You have one option, and there's a point in this where maybe the Trump administration believed that this government would collapse once they attacked, and I would say that they probably launched this military operation a few weeks too late. If they had launched this when those protests were on the streets in Tehran, we might have been talking about a different scenario here. You might have seen the actual collapse of the government there.
1: I just think it's all about look at me. I think Trump just wants to say, look at me, look at me, look at me, look what I did, look what I did. Look at the Abrahamic Accords. I got everybody on the accords now, and everybody's all peaceful, and everybody is kowtowing to whatever I want. And Iran's like, we don't care what you want.
0: Well, they've never cared what we wanted for 47 years. We've known this.
1: But they don't care now. I don't think, but he's acting like they do. Oh, a deal's close. We've heard that a deal is close now for what we're going on, 5 weeks? 5.5 weeks now? That a deal is close, that we're going to make a deal, that it's imminent. He's used that word. I mean, I have all the adjectives. He's gone through the entire thesaurus of quickly. So, I mean, at some point, somebody needs to just say, Mr. President, be quiet, and we're going to go ahead and take care of business.
0: Yeah, but
1: nobody ever questions him. No one.
0: Well, people question him.
1: Because he's a... and then they get fired.
2: I'm going to be quiet about that one.
0: then there's that.
2: Because I have to agree.
1: So, yeah, you question, that's fine. Yeah, you question, and then you know, you're on the next line for the cardboard box. I mean, that's the way it goes with him.
2: Which well, blows my mind because loyal, constructive criticism makes things better.
0: Wrong. So I go back to his first administration, and I think the perfect example of this and the breakdown of respect in this current administration was what happened between President Trump and Rex Tillerson. I mean, Rex Tillerson was a very accomplished, highly qualified, skilled, highly intelligent individual that knew a lot. And I'm not surprised that the president and him butted heads the first time there was a disagreement. But, I mean, I don't think anyone questions the qualifications of Rex Tillerson. I don't think anybody questions his intellect. So for things to have devolved as quickly and gone as rapidly as downhill as quickly as it did, it shows some level of ineptitude, some dysfunction there. And no one ever really addressed the issue. Go ahead, Johnny.
1: Have you watched his cabinet meeting? I watched it in entirety. It's like a Trump campaign rally with everybody stroking, you know, his ego the whole time. You know, I mean, let's talk about the serious issues. Stop being on The Apprentice and let's run the country.
0: Well, that's where I give Ronald Reagan a lot of credit. He had a very capable cabinet with a lot of heavyweights around him.
1: And he listened to them.
0: Yep. And he listened to everybody.
1: Because Ronald Reagan was an actor.
0: Yeah. And he listened.
1: Ronald Reagan knew that he wasn't the smartest person in the room, but he got the smartest people in the room around him.
2: And he listened
1: Trump
2: to them.
1: Wants people around him that's not as smart, or even if they are, they have to act like, oh, but, you know, you're the smartest one, Trump. I mean, no, he's not.
0: Yep. I mean, if you think about it, if you have a leader that has multiple smart people around him, they're now leveraging the brain power of everyone, as opposed to one smart leader who only listens to himself. He's only using one brain. So which one's more effective?
1: You're right. Well,
0: but you know what?
1: I'm getting sick and tired of saying a deal is coming. I mean, at some point, you know, he's going to piss everybody in America off, and then the Republicans aren't going to have a leg to stand on because we have a president that's right now at the top of his power, I guess, you know, because you see that in the primaries and things like that. But he's starting to lose ground because people are impatient.
0: Yep.
1: Because right now, even in the cheap South where I live, you know, I'm staring at gas price here at Amoco at $4.68.
0: That's obscene. I've never seen gas prices that high in the South.
1: $4.68 in Amoco.
0: Wow.
1: Now, come on, man.
0: Yeah. But you know what? I think that help is on the way because I just got some classified recordings from the negotiations down in Iran. So this is what they're talking about.
1: Oh my sweet. Uranium. Uranium. Uranium.
0: Yeah, I think they're on to something there. That's quite the negotiation team we've sent down there. No, I mean, we've gotten ourselves into a very interesting set of circumstances with this one. And it does appear that nobody has the resolve to do what needs to be done to end it. And, you know, I used the term on yesterday's show, it's time for us to, in the wise words of the video game Mortal Kombat, finish him. It's time to finish it.
2: I agree.
0: Get it over with.
2: In the famous words of Nikki Haley, finish them.
0: Oh, yeah? Where is she? She's on the beach somewhere. I want to hear about that.
2: She's in Turks and Caicos.
0: Yeah, exactly. She's not finishing anything but her suntan. Come on.
1: And a margarita.
0: a margarita in Turks and Caicos.
2: So, Johnny, I'm curious about the gubernatorial race in South Carolina.
0: Oh, okay.
2: Right? Because I am not a fan of Nancy Mace, so I'm really rooting for Ralph Norman. What are you hearing on the ground?
1: Nancy Mace makes most of us Ralph. So I'm
2: that's
1: all
2: about good.
1: Ralph Norman.
2: Okay, good.
0: She makes you Ralph?
1: And Ralph Norman. Sick. Nancy Mace is not what this state needs.
2: I agree.
1: This state needs somebody to continue the legacy because Henry McMasters has done a great job for the state of South Carolina. He's brought in lots of great business. I mean, BMW, and now we have a huge Scott Vehicles is building one of the world's largest automobile plants. Right up north of Columbia. I mean, he has brought in so many things and has improved this state. You know, it's just like what Sarah Huckabee's done down in Arkansas, you know, turned it completely around. You know, my hat's off to her too. She's taken a state that was failing and has turned it around. Henry did the same thing Governor McMaster did here. He turned it around. He said, it's not just about Columbia. It's not just about Charleston. I need to focus on the whole state. And there's things all over the state. We have the largest tire manufacturing plant in the state. In fact, we got four now. And it's humongous. Industry is huge here.
0: You mean to tell me South Carolina is not just about Hootie and Gamecocks?
1: Hootie can just go take his wagon wheel somewhere else. We don't even claim him anymore. But Ralph Norman has just served the state so well. He's going to be an excellent governor. And what I meant is he is
2: Jim, get it!
1: With McMaster.
2: Sorry, we have a situation.
0: Oh my God,
2: it's on the board.
0: Kim Rice is yelling because there's a spider that descended from the roof here in the studio.
1: Oh, big deal.
0: I know.
1: She talked about spiders last time.
2: I do not like it's a jumping spider. Did you see it jump?
1: She said there's no bugs in her house, and that is still not true. I mean, if we actually just looked at her bedding and her couch, there's dust.
2: All right, Johnny, I did not need to know that.
0: I'm going to ship this spider over to her.
2: Oh, no, you're not. You just leave it right over there.
0: No, come on. You like it. Where
2: I do not like it. Oh, no.
1: Ralph Norman.
2: Oh, he's talking to... Okay.

0: smart guys, look out.
1: Where is
0: here
1: it?
0: Comes a Spider-Man.
1: Ah! Did it jump? You see it jump?
0: He's got radioactive blood. Can he swing?
2: Radioactive blood. He must be in Iran.
1: There it goes. There it goes. It's going for the chicken. It's going for the chicken.
2: Think the chicken will eat it? Here. Get the spider. All right. Spider's gone. Crisis averted.
3: Anyway, Rav Dorman is 2 points up, 2.5 points up on Nancy Mace as of the latest polls today.
1: Phew. Okay, good. Good to hear. Happy to hear that.
2: Yeah, she's going to win.
3: Yeah, she needs to go.
2: She's going to win.
3: Ralph will win because he's...
2: No, Nancy's going to win.
3: Well, then I'm leaving.
1: No, I knew that people, that South Carolinians did not like her. You know, I would tell people because, you know, she's a person that likes clicks and, you know, attention. Look at me. And I just feel like South Carolina's not like that. And I feel like she's a flip-flopper a lot. And then the way she turned on my Nikki... I had nothing left to give that
3: one. Well, let's not bring that up because, you know, Nick, I don't like what Nikki did with some of her little cronies in South Colombia. So she's Nikki, but Nikki got a little hornswoggle by some of them. So I don't hold her completely accountable.
1: Okay.
3: So I'm not gonna go there and make you mad, but
1: I
3: did want to ask one thing before I go. You and Jim need to have a remote broadcast from the swimming pool so that we can have radio play-by-play of Jim doing a cannonball in your pool.
2: Cannonball.
1: I agree.
3: Yeah, Jim.
1: We just need the weather to cooperate, Johnny. The weather has not been our friend.
2: It's been my friend. There's no snow.
3: I do have a gift for you guys. I'll see y'all soon. I did make 25 pounds of 18-hour smoked pulled pork for both of you.
2: Oh my God,
1: that sounds so good.
2: You bringing a butt up for me, Johnny? That's good.
3: I'm bringing the butt for you. Yeah,
2: there you go.
3: Yeah,
2: I want some butts.
3: It marinated in Cheerwine soda.
2: Oh,
3: for
2: wow.
3: 2 days.
2: Wow.
1: And what? What did it?
2: Cheerwine soda.
1: What is that?
2: Oh.
1: Cheerwine soda. Oh, I can't
3: it's
1: wait.
3: Cherry soda. Yeah, it's a...
1: Really?
3: It's, yeah, that's correct.
1: I can't wait to visit South Carolina someday.
2: You've never been to South Carolina?
1: I have never been to South Carolina. The first time I ever went south was south of North Carolina. Well, no, I've been to Nashville, but for south of Nashville, I was had never been to until I went to... I think it was the debate for Nikki in Miami, and then we ended up going to Key West after that.
2: All right.
1: And then, of course, this year I went to Fort Myers Beach.
2: Well, that counts.
1: Yeah, but I've never been to South Carolina, and I know I would love it because I love history.
2: You got to go to Upper State. Got to take you to, like, Clemson and Seneca. And...
1: Yeah, I need to go. Oh, lots of action outside.
2: So where are you at now, Johnny?
3: South Carolina.
2: I know that, but where?
3: Aiken.
2: Oh, my aching heart.
3: Yeah. Aiken, South Carolina.
2: All right.
1: Cool.
3: Yeah.
2: Well,
3: all right. Well, listen, it was nice talking to you all. I really appreciate the show, and now I get to bust on Bob and George about the Quality Learning Center lettering on the wall.
2: Oh yeah, you definitely need to have a chit chat with them. I mean, I don't know what they were thinking, but I know what
3: you know. What it looks like? It looks like when you go into like kindergarten.
1: Yes.
3: And they have that little magnetic letter thing that's sitting out there.
1: My refrigerator.
3: Sunshine Square.
1: Yes.
3: Yeah. Yeah, like a mom with a 5-year-old refrigerator.
1: Yep.
2: Yep.
3: What's that say, Mommy? Oh, that says cake. Oh, okay.
2: Yep. All right, Johnny.
3: Good luck, you guys.
1: All right, Johnny. Take care.
2: Bye. Take care.
3: Bye.
2: So that was Johnny Anchors. Always happy when he calls into the show.
4: Yes.
2: And he's going to be bringing us a couple of smoked pork butts.
4: I'm so excited. That sounds amazing.
2: Yep. It looks good, too. He sent pictures out earlier.
4: Oh, did he?
2: Yeah, he was slow smoking that. I wonder what kind of wood he used. I hope he used pecan. Because we don't have any of that up here.
4: No?
2: No. When was the last time you saw a pecan tree in New Hampshire?
4: I never have,
2: yeah,
4: but
2: right.
4: I love them. I love pecans. Pecans.
2: Oh, no, see.
4: They're pecans.
2: No, see, it depends on where you're from. If you're from South Carolina, it's a pecan. If you're from New Hampshire, you say it's a pecan. And
4: it's
2: people
4: a pecan.
2: People from the South will say, no.
4: It's a pecan.
2: It's not a can you pean. It's a pecan.
4: Pecan.
2: Just like, what do you call that stuff that they make the sidewalks out of?
4: Cement.
2: Yeah. They say it's cement.
4: Cement. Pecan.
2: Yeah. Pecan.
4: Pecan.
2: Pecan.
4: Pecan.
2: Cement.
4: the branches that take us into different conversations is hilarious.
2: We let Johnny go too soon. He could have gave us a tutoring session on the proper pronunciation of words.
4: I know. I wish we'd have thought of that before we got rid of him.
2: And then New England just completely throws everything out because that park the car stuff.
4: Park the car.
2: Mm-hmm. So
4: that's why I hate listening to myself because I never realized that I talk funny
2: you
4: until
2: talk
4: I
2: funny.
4: Listen to myself.
2: Yep. I could have told you. I could have confirmed that for you. So we did it again.
4: What's up?
2: Just about talked through an hour here on the Jim Lawrence Show.
4: Oh, my goodness.
2: But there's still an hour left. So we're going to take a break for station identification. We might listen to a few things like maybe the Bob's Racing Report or Barticus. You know, I don't know what Barticus has got to be running out of heavy metal. Is there any new heavy metal anymore?
4: No.
2: There's got to be something. I don't know.
4: Not that I can think of.
2: Can't be all
4: retreads. I mean, nowadays, remember back in the day, like, they really sang with their voices and whatnot. Now they all have, like, this auto-tune and this...
2: Yeah, anybody could be a singer
4: anybody
2: now.
4: Anybody could be a
2: just
4: singer
2: just take a
4: now.
2: Microphone and, you know,
4: yeah.
2: Put electronics on it and...
4: So it really has nothing to do with talent anymore. You have to... Well, I mean, it's talent, but you have to be a performer. You know?
2: Yeah, the days of standing there with a microphone and not moving are over.
4: Right.
2: So.
4: Exactly.
2: So remember that when you and Senator Victoria Sullivan show up on Wednesday night, you better bring some moves along with your vocal cords. So I want to
4: well,
2: see
4: you
2: it.
4: Know,
2: you better
4: it won't
2: bring
4: be
2: it
4: this week because budget committee. Budget
2: oh, you
4: committee
2: had to remind me
4: over
2: tomorrow
4: my life.
2: We have a budget. That's not taking over your life.
4: I know. I just like giving you a hard time about it.
2: Oh, you're having so much fun
4: so
2: there.
4: So much
2: hear about
4: fun.
2: It.
4: Tomorrow night will be okay.
2: It will be. All right, so if you enjoyed this hour of the Jim and Kim Show, tune in the next hour. We got plenty more to talk about. We still got to talk about Ukraine, Tulsi Gabbard. We'll finish up the recap on the war of Iran and more. Talk to you then.
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6: Over 150,000 fans attended the 3 days of racing at the inaugural race weekend at Naval Base Coronado in San Diego over the weekend, and many are wondering if this will become an annual event for the sport. NASCAR's Chief Operating Officer, Ben Kennedy.
13: Great pairing, being the 250th anniversary of the United States Navy, 250th anniversary of the United States of America. You couldn't ask for a better time than this. We would love to return. We're also cognizant of the fact that this is active military base.
6: And NASCAR will remain out west for this coming weekend with the traditional running of the Toyota Save Mart 350 at Sonoma Raceway, also in California. I'm Kyle Rickey. 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
14: NASCAR, it's more than just driving fast and turning left. 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
4: It's time for the Jim Lawrence Show. 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
5: 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This is your host, Jim Lawrence of the Jim Lawrence Show. Welcome back. We are going to continue to blast the truth all over downtown Nashua and the rest of the world right here from the turret at WSMN. Now, for those of you who listened to the first show, you know I was joined by none other than my partner in crime here, the Honorable Representative Kim Rice. And we've been slicing and dicing all the major issues facing us today and trying to come up with some kind of solution set to the myriad of world problems that are surrounding us right now. And how are we doing so far, Kim? We doing all right?
6: I mean, so far so good, I think. I think we analyzed the situation in Iran. And, you know, something interesting, though, is, and we haven't talked about Tulsi resigning, but, like, Tulsi is not a fan of war, let's just say. And I don't think that she kept that quiet either.
5: No. Well,
6: you know,
5: she was an Army war veteran.
6: Yep.
5: Who believed that war should be the last resort.
6: Right.
5: And yeah, she made no bones about that. Although I don't think I heard her weigh in on this Iranian conflict at all.
6: She did during a House hearing once. But other than that, like, no press releases or anything like that. I don't think she spoke to the press about it publicly anyways. But I'm sad to see her go. You know, I've always liked Tulsi. I remember when she came here in, I think it was it 2016 or 2020?
5: I think it was 2020.
6: 2020. And me and Victoria and Janine ran into her at, I don't know if Janine was there. It might have been just Victoria and I. Ran into her at an American Legion. She came to an event that Don Bolduc was having. I don't think she knew he was having it. She just wanted to stop in and see the veterans. But we took a picture with her and we posted it on Facebook. And the hate we got, because back then she was a Democrat, but we knew back then she was a moderate Democrat. But boy, we took a lot of hate for that picture. But she was wonderful, and I love her aloha spirit, right? Like, she's so chill, and she just has a great demeanor about her.
5: And she can surf.
6: And she, exactly. Yeah, I mean, I think she's a badass. I really like her, so... You know, I'm praying for her husband, you know, that I know he's having surgery today. I just pray everything goes.
5: Yeah, so she resigned to support him through his medical treatment that he's undergoing currently for cancer, and we wish both of them the best. I mean, I don't know what his prognosis was, but it didn't sound too positive.
6: No, he has an extremely rare form of primary bone cancer. And when I looked it up, it's like only 1% of people actually get this. So I can't imagine there's a lot of study on it, a lot of, you know, I don't know, medical
5: What are you laughing at? Are you still laughing at my beard?
6: I'm laughing at the chicken.
5: Oh, it's either the chicken or my beard.
6: It's
5: so
6: the chicken. It's the chicken.
5: It's your buddy.
6: Yeah, my buddy. You're the one over there choking the chicken. I'm just over here.
5: What has gotten into you today? You're like feisty.
6: I'm telling you, I'm sassy when I have my infusion because I'm tired and, you know.
5: You came in here, you saw the Abe Lincoln beard and...
6: and called you out on air. Didn't say a thing about it before. There was a method to my madness.
5: You didn't even show any facial expression. I know. You saw me. It was like nothing.
6: I was like, I'm not saying a word.
5: As soon as I turned the board on, all of a sudden this alter ego came out. The demon Kim Rice came out.
6: The demon.
5: Mm-hmm. Bullsy Bob. Mm-hmm. So what was in that infusion, huh?
6: Oh, gosh. I don't know.
5: Something good.
6: Something good, I hope. Mm. Whatever keeps my disease at bay, I'm happy with.
5: Okay. There you go. So we let you off the hook for the first hour because Johnny called in.
6: Oh, gosh.
5: But now, and you know what? I kind of like the format that we did
6: yesterday.
5: So I picked one band or artist. Today it's going to be an artist. All the songs are from that one artist. I will give you one hint. It is not a new artist. It is definitely an artist that kind of made their way in the 60s.
6: Male or female?
5: It's a male. Had a very long and prosperous career. Let's see if you can get this one. And I already see you cheating. See, that's why I like having you in the studio. I can watch you. I'm watching you.
6: But did you blot for a minute? I thought you were going to. Is it David Bowie?
5: No.
6: Ah!
5: It is an American artist.
6: Oh, it's an American artist.
5: Yeah, David Bowie would have been a good choice. But nope, it's not him.
6: Is it Bob Dylan?
5: No, we're not going to have Bob Dylan.
6: Okay. Then I'm going to go with Michael Jackson.
5: You know, he started in the late 60s. This guy started in the early 60s.
6: Marvin Gaye.
5: No. And this guy
6: was... Stevie Wonder.
5: This guy was definitely one of Michael Jackson's idols as well.
6: Elvis.
5: And one of Prince's idols as well, too.
6: Elvis?
5: Nope.
6: No? And Prince.
5: Elvis started in the 50s. Come on now.
6: Prince and...
5: Michael Jackson.
6: Michael Jackson. Hmm.
5: Come on now.
6: Chuck Berry? No, not Chuck Berry.
5: He was another one started. Well, he started late 50s.
6: I feel good. Who sings that?
5: You know what?
6: It
5: is James Brown.
6: James Brown.
5: And since you started singing it,
6: I feel good.

0: Yeah, I like the way he ends up with that. Hey! Only James Brown
1: can do
0: that.
1: He does get you going, doesn't he?
0: Yes, he does.
1: Yeah.
0: More than that spider?
1: Yeah, yeah. Well, that was a good get-go. And the spider was just an adrenaline rush from fear.
0: Wait a minute. He was on top of me.
1: Yes,
0: what were
1: but
0: you getting,
1: the thing is, when they come down from the ceiling like that, and they're just hanging there, one little gust could send him right to my face.
0: I tried to blow it in your direction.
1: Yes, and I freaked out because that's horrifying to me.
0: Why?
1: Like, because I hate spiders. I don't... They got eight eyes. Something's wrong with something that's got eight eyes.
0: The better to see you.
1: Right? That's the problem.
0: Nah, I mean, they're your friend. Spiders are your friend.
1: Spiders are my friends as long as they're outside. I'm cool with that.
0: That's all right. So, you know, I don't know how to take this, but I got a phone call from someone I went to school with yesterday, as a matter of fact. And the message was, and it was the phone call was basically previewed by a text message. And the text message said, I had to kill a black widow spider today, and it made me think of you. And I'm like, I had to sit there and think for a second. What? A black widow? You killed a black widow spider? That made you think of me? But it's the inside joke about, you know, I guess apparently I've always been this way. You know, I have a thing with killing spiders. I don't kill spiders.
1: Oh.
0: You know? Because my philosophy
1: is... I used to battle black widows.
0: My philosophy... Well, because you were down in Vegas, right?
1: I was in Vegas and in New Mexico.
0: Yeah, they don't live here. But, you know, it's that thing that I say, okay, well, I don't like other bugs. Spiders eat bugs. Spiders are my friends. They eat the other bugs. And the only time I have a problem with a spider is when it bites me.
1: Yeah. Well... Then it shouldn't be in the house. If it's outside, I leave it be, but I can't have it in my house.
0: But if it's in the house, that means there's bugs in there.
1: Because, like, I think I read something somewhere that, like, people don't realize how many bugs are in spiders, like, crawl in their mouth when they're sleeping. That's horrifying to me.
0: Yeah, you eat spiders while you're sleeping.
1: That is horrifying to me. They cannot be in the house.
0: Protein.
1: No, I can't do it. I can't even do it when I don't like them to... If I have wispy hairs touching my face and I think it's a spider, I could knock myself out. Right? Like, whammo! Trying to, because I think there's a spider on my face.
0: What is wrong with you? Come on. So now
1: I'm pretty sure I've done it before.
0: Now I know how to get you. That's it. I'm going to have some little device and walk, sneak up behind you.
1: Oh, my God.
0: Spider.
1: You got me crying over here because you were laughing. Just watching you had me dying. Oh, goodness. Oh, gosh. Well, it's just, you know.
0: You do much gardening, do you?
1: No.
0: I bet you don't.
1: I don't because, so here's the extent of my gardening. Back in April.
0: Oh, there's a spider. I'm going in the house.
1: I planted a bunch of tomatoes, seeds, and brought it in and got a light. Nothing ever sprouted. Like, I just suck at it. If it's the end of the world, I'm doomed. I'm going to starve to death because nothing that I touch will grow.
0: Really?
1: Just ask the 5 million orchids I've been through in my life.
0: Orchids are hard to grow, though.
1: Oh, I love my husband dearly and my kids. Please don't ever get me another orchid. I don't want another thing that I have to keep alive. Okay, I kept 7 kids and a husband going, and now 2 dogs. That's all I got in me.
0: Well, that's quite a bit.
1: I got nothing else
0: to
1: give.
0: Nothing left for the orchids. I get it. I get it. All right.
1: That was so funny. But I do. I do that. I do.
0: All
1: the
0: right.
1: Listeners must think I'm a lunatic, right? They're probably like, who is this crazy lady he has on the show?
0: They know exactly who you are.
1: Yeah, they do. Mm-hmm. I'm Crazy Kim.
0: There you go. Maybe we ought to change your theme music to something crazy.
1: No, I like my theme music.
0: Okay, fair enough. So, do you think we did the Iranian conflict justice? I mean, I want to talk about this phone conversation between yes. Trump and Netanyahu, because this is the hottest thing out there. I mean,
1: yeah.
0: First of all, how do we know what happened in that phone conversation? Because usually that's very hush hush. Two heads of state having a phone conversation. That phone call, it's not going to see the light of day. And I heard that Trump called him the MF-er word.
1: You're effing crazy.
0: That's what he said?
1: That's what he said. That's what Axios is reporting. You're effing crazy. I think that he was... I wonder if he felt like they were really close to a deal, and when Netanyahu bombed Hezbollah that and Iran walked away, that ticked him off, right? But, and the same note, right? Hezbollah won't think twice about going into Israel and killing Jews. That is what they do.
0: All right.
1: So Israel has to defend themselves.
0: Let me ask the question, though.
1: Yes.
0: Did Hezbollah launch any attacks? Did they do anything to Israel prior to the strike?
1: Not yet.
0: Yeah.
1: I say not yet because they are a proxy of the Iranian National Guard.
0: So I look at this in two ways.
1: Yes.
0: One, I could see Israel's ability, or they should have the right to defend themselves. It's true. Mm-hmm. Hezbollah has been for many, many years launching terrorist attacks against Israel.
1: Yep.
0: But I'm going to kind of look at this from the other perspective. Everybody knows that Iran and the U.S. are at the negotiation table. Everybody knows that Israel and the IDF forces bombing Lebanon, particularly Hezbollah assets, is a sticking point right now. And everybody knew they were at the table. So I would kind of look at Netanyahu and say, are you trying to make sure that these negotiations don't work on purpose?
1: Are you ready for my thought on that?
0: It just seems the timing is mm-hmm. off. He could have waited a little bit and bombed them after. Just wait and see what happens at the negotiation table for that day and then decide to bomb them later. I don't know. Maybe he identified a strategic target and it was like a timing thing, he had to do it. But even so, you know, sometimes you make that call, say, you know what? This is too important. Let me wait and see what's going to happen. And I would have to think that him and Trump had a conversation about that. And Trump would have said, hey, we're at the negotiation table. Don't do anything for now.
1: Yeah. Yeah. And, you know, so here's my take on it for what it's worth. And this is not factual. I have no inside information on this. But do you really think Bibi wants this war to stop?
0: I would venture to say, based on the action, no.
1: I don't think so either.
0: But if that's the case, and he purposely undermined yeah. the will of the President of the United States, there's a problem there.
1: A huge problem. And, you know, I agree, but I do see where he's coming from. I don't think he should have sabotaged the talks. Listen, if you want to take out Hezbollah after we get some sort of a peace deal, then so be it. I don't care. Right? Because I think they're horrible and they would go in there and kill 1,200 more people at a music concert. You know what I mean? Like it's they're never going to stop. So I can understand why he wants Iran destroyed. But in the same time, you're right. He cannot undermine the President of the United States.
0: But it looks like he did.
1: It does look like he did. Whether that was the case or not, that's what it looks like. And can you blame Trump for being livid? But I also don't think that Iran is negotiating in good faith. I think this has been one big game to them. Maybe I'm looking at it the wrong way, but to me, I feel as though they're just playing a game.
0: Well, Richard Nixon showed us the proper way to do this. I mean, this goes all the way back to Vietnam. Vietnam, every time they wanted a break from the fighting, they'd go to the negotiation tables. Mm-hmm. And they did that all throughout the Johnson administration. As soon as Richard Nixon became president, then that all stopped. And what Richard Nixon said simply is like, okay, we'll negotiate, but the bombs keep dropping while we're negotiating.
1: Yeah.
0: The fighting will continue until we end it. Because either I'm going to end it by ending you, or we're going to end it at the negotiation table. It keeps the pressure on them. We learned this lesson already. So what are we doing right now?
1: Well, clearly we didn't learn our lesson, because that's not what we're doing right now. And I feel like every time, like, they hold us off for a certain amount of time, and during that time, I feel like they're regrouping.
0: Oh, they are.
1: Reorganizing. Why are we giving them that time?
0: Well, I think one of the things that got us or caught us off guard, I've seen some reports that said that that the Chinese may have given the Iranians some surveillance, reconnaissance satellite systems that we didn't realize that Iran had access to. Mm-hmm. And that's why they were or have been so effective at targeting our military assets very precisely.
1: I was surprised by that, too.
0: I mean, they took out some, and they were taking out things that would either be difficult to replace or cost a lot of money. Mm-hmm. Like, they took out an AWACS in Saudi. They took out a bunch of early warning radar systems. They took out a lot of very expensive hardware that takes a long time to develop and build. And they took it out quickly. As a matter of fact, I've seen some estimates that say it will take us over a decade to rebuild what they took out.
1: Then why do we keep stopping? Let's just finish this. This is where I'm
0: at.
1: And I think Johnny's right.
0: There may be a point where they say they don't want them to take anything else out, because we can't defend it. And that's the problem. Obviously, we can't defend the stuff, because they took out a lot of stuff.
1: Right.
0: And you got to remember, they were not just hitting U.S. targets. They were hitting targets in UAE.
1: Yep.
0: They were hitting targets in Qatar. They were hitting targets all throughout Bahrain, all throughout the Middle East.
1: And we know a lot of the countries around there want Iran done. Right, because they're sick of their crap too. Lebanon is sick of Hezbollah pulling their crap. Right, they reined them in. So, I mean, maybe it's time for more than just us to do the job, and let's get this done.
0: Well, if you had a coalition of Middle Eastern countries that went in there, maybe they could have the ground force that takes the uranium.
1: Exactly.
0: So, I mean, that's an option, but I haven't seen any proposals where that puts any of that in play. And that's the problem.
1: Yep. I agree. So, I don't know.
0: Well, we will see.
1: We will.
0: All right. So, you ready for the next song?
1: Yeah.
0: All right. What do you think it's going to be?
1: Papa's got a brand new bag.
0: Ooh. You think that I picked Papa's got a brand new bag? And you're going to laugh, because I did not.
1: Oh, come on. It's a man's world.
0: No, I definitely didn't pick that. I don't want the man haters to come after me today.
1: Okay.
0: Come on now. You're not going to get me in trouble.
1: Living in America. Living in America.
0: In honor of our 250th Woo-hoo! Anniversary, of course I put that on there. This was his last recorded hit, by the way.

0: Yeah, that was, you know, that was kind of it. That was a, you know, how many artists can you honestly say finish their career truly on a
1: On
0: high
1: top,
0: note?
1: right?
0: I mean,
1: I know.
0: that was his last recorded, you know, song,
1: Yeah.
0: and it was a smash hit. It was kind of like a good way to go out. And it was 20 something years after, almost 30 years after he came on the scene.
1: Yeah.
0: So I wonder what that ended up going to on the Billboard charts.
1: Well, like, I bet I can
0: I
1: find
0: bet
1: that
0: you could figure
1: out.
0: that out. I bet you it did pretty well. But
1: Let's see. Let's see what I can
0: about,
1: find.
0: you know, longevity in a musical career. I mean, he's definitely not a one-hit wonder. And of course, that was a scene in the which Rocky movie was that?
1: Rocky 2, right?
0: No,
1: With the Russian was
0: I think
1: 2.
0: it was three.
1: No, 3 was who's the other guy?
0: I don't think it was two.
1: Carl Weatherly?
0: I
1: Weathers?
0: no, Carl Weathers was in all of them because he was the original champion. So Rocky one, you know, was the first one. That was
1: Right.
0: where Rocky didn't win the championship title. Rocky two was with Mr. T. I think that was three.
1: Maybe, oh, maybe it was. Okay. So then I did see that one because I remember the one with the Russian dude.
0: Yeah.
1: But so it was on the charts. It spent 11 weeks on Billboard Hot 100. It entered the top 40 and then it peaked at number 4.
0: Wow, that's pretty good.
1: I agree. However, I do think it should have been there longer. Because that's a song that really get like I remember dancing at the club to that, you know.
0: So, what do you think I should preview first at Fuego's? Should I have a 70s night? An 80s night? A glow party night?
1: I think you should do an 80s night.
0: Hmm.
1: I see that being so fun.
0: Okay. 80s
1: I
0: night.
1: feel like that pulls a lot of people out for them, right? Like people love the 80s. People, even people that didn't live in the 80s, like you see so much retro now from the 80s. So I feel like people would really come out for that.
0: Okay. All right. 80s.
1: You can do it, Dover. Show up at Fuego's.
0: For 80s night. All right. Yeah. I mean, that
1: Yeah.
0: might work.
1: I think it would be so fun. You know?
0: So not 70s, 80s. I thought for sure you'd pick 70s, like
1: Nope,
0: Dancing Queen.
1: I listen, I love Dancing Queen. However, I feel that people will dress up and be
0: You still own leg warmers?
1: not anymore. But boy, I did back in the day. Actually, back in the day, it was the denim mini skirts with nylons, right? And heels and like an off-the-shoulder shirt
0: And big hair.
1: and big hair,
0: Hoop
1: right?
0: earrings.
1: So, yeah, I mean,
0: You think you could still pull that off?
1: no, I'm a fat cow
0: Oh.
1: now. There's no pulling that off.
0: Excuse me.
1: There's no pulling that
0: So
1: off.
0: you're saying I'm gonna have an 80s night and you're not gonna no. First of all, you and Senator Sullivan still need to show up for the karaoke night.
1: I know we do. We just
0: I'll wait till I have the big event.
1: Thursday is my last house session for the summer, I believe.
0: Okay.
1: So I think we'll have a little more time. Like I said, we've been really wrapped up in this SYSC stuff and it has taken up a lot of our time, and I'm telling you, Senator Sullivan is one of the hardest working people I know because not only does

0: she work, you know, for the people. She does the Freedom Staffing. So if you're in Manchester and you have a business and you need temp help, you should reach out to Freedom Staffing. She also works for Turning Point USA. So she's a very busy lady. I have a hard time getting time with her, and she's my BFF. So, I mean,
1: I did not know she worked for Turning Point USA.
0: She did, yeah. She just started that. Because, quite frankly, she's the queen of door knocking. So she's going to teach a whole other generation how to knock doors. You know, I mean, that seat was not handed to her. That woman worked harder than anyone I know to win that Senate seat. And keep in mind, she beat out Donna Soucy, the former Senate president. So kudos to her and how hard she works and how hard she works for the people. And, you know, but I'll get her to find some time.
1: That's good. Speaking of finding time, mm-hmm. Last night was a very difficult night for many people living in Ukraine. Mm. Even right down to the capital, Kyiv. We probably saw the most aggressive aerial attacks over Ukraine last night that we've seen since the conflict started approximately 4 years ago. And I can't believe it's been 4 years.
0: I know. I feel like Ukraine is the little country that could.
1: Absolutely. There's no way that Russia thought that they would be engaged in an all-out conflict with Ukraine 4 years later.
0: Right.
1: If they did, they would not have gone in.
0: I agree. But, I mean, sadly, 22 people lost their lives in that bombing last night in Ukraine. So, but, you know.
1: So what do we think about this one? Because Russia actually tipped their hat. They basically told everybody this was going to happen. Even the United States, they warned everybody, told them to evacuate.
0: Yeah. But I don't know. I don't know what they're thinking.
1: Well, I don't know what the end game is, because it doesn't seem like the Russians are taking any more territory. They're just doing more collateral damage to Ukraine's infrastructure and killing their civilian population, which is not going to, I mean, what does that really gain them? They're not, after 4 years of all-out war, they are not going to break the will of the Ukrainian people to fight. So what are they going to do? What's the point? What's the purpose?
0: I don't know, because, I mean, like, so we hit them with all those sanctions, right? I mean, they can't be going strong in Russia. Do you think maybe this was just to try to do a show of strength and then maybe one last hurrah? Because I don't know how much longer they keep this up.
1: Well, I don't know if you noticed this, but the French, with the assistance of Great Britain, seized one of those Russian shadow tankers yesterday. They sent their military in and actually took control of one of those shadow tankers. And the Russians were pissed. They basically, they accused them of piracy and violating international law. But
0: really?
1: The French, I've never seen the French do something like anything like that. That's like, I'm like, wow. You know, we've done it. The U.S. has done it. And we've done it over here. But for the French to actually board a Russian-flagged tanker and take it over, it's crazy. Insane.
0: Absolutely. I think we have a caller.
1: Oh, look at that. We've got a caller. Two callers in one show. What's going on here?
0: Special day.
1: So we'll have to see. Caller, you're live on the air in the Jim and Kim edition of the Jim Lawrence Show.
2: What kind of shenanigans are going on over there?
1: Oh, well.
0: I was just boosting your business.
1: Good afternoon, Senator Sullivan. And how are you doing today?
2: I was doing well until I got a text that apparently I'm being signed up for karaoke.
1: Yes, you are. Well, you've been voluntold that you are to report to Fuego's, 368 Central Avenue in Dover,
3: Avenue in Dover,
1: on a Wednesday evening of your choosing. to, I mean, apparently Kim said that not only will you be performing some song, some wonderful song, but you've got the dance moves to back it up, too.
0: Who said that?
1: You did.
0: I didn't say that.
1: You did. You definitely
0: said
1: it.
0: I did not.
1: You did. It's a recorded show. We
0: Let's
1: can go back and listen to it. You made a big deal about
0: how... about her dance moves.
1: You made a big deal out of, you know, you can't just sing now. You have to have be a performer
0: well,
1: and
0: yes,
1: dance.
0: Well, yes, but yeah. That, I didn't say that she had to dance. Stop.
1: You politicians.
0: Nowhere in that conversation was the name Senator Sullivan brought up.
1: You politicians are always backing away from your previous statements. You
0: Not
1: know?
0: True. I never do that unless I'm wrong and then I admit it.
1: Okay, I guess you're wrong then. So,
0: I'm not.
1: Senator Sullivan, have you picked a Wednesday yet?
2: I have not because, you know, this is the first I've heard of it. So it's going to take me a while to look at my schedule.
0: I told you we had to go do karaoke at Fuego.
1: See, once again, politicians always back it away from the statements.
2: Okay. But we say we're going to do a lot of things. And
0: we
2: never
0: do.
2: Find the time to do
0: I know.
2: Them.
1: Just like a typical politician. Yeah, see?
0: I told you. So did he bother to text you how I was talking up Freedom Staffing and sending out an appeal to business owners?
2: No, he did not.
0: Yeah, see, he doesn't tell you the good stuff, just the stuff I rope you into.
1: Well, it's all one package.
2: Oh, now you admit you roped me into it. So.
1: Yes, that would be an admission.
2: Here we are.
1: And that's been recorded too, so... I'm glad we've got it all.
0: They're going to replay it all week long.
1: That's right. And now, featured at Fuego's karaoke night, Senator Sullivan and Representative Rice. And what will you be singing? That's the big question. I don't know. What's your favorite
2: Lullabies,
1: song?
2: Because we're both asleep by that time.
0: I know. I don't know how we're going to make this happen.
1: I'm gonna throw you guys in the back of the Lincoln and we're gonna cruise out there. That's what's gonna happen.
0: Mm. Oh my
2: Representative
0: God.
2: Rice is literally in bed by 8 o'clock at night.
0: 7:30 better.
1: not on a certain Wednesday she won't be. I've seen her out after seven before. You could say
0: it's
1: that.
0: It's a rare
1: special
0: sighting,
1: occasions. It can happen.
0: It does. Yeah, it happens
2: now
0: and then.
2: If it's an all night club, I happen to know she likes to start texting at 5:30 a.m. So you could get her on the flip side.
1: Yeah, there's some laws and ordinances against that, but you know.
2: Oh, we can change those. That's what we do.
0: Right?
1: I don't know. Not in Dover. Your powers
0: I
1: might
0: was
1: going to
0: say,
1: there.
0: We'd never get it out of the house. They would all scream, local control.
1: Yeah. Yeah. Speaking of local control, let's see. You're from Dover originally, aren't you, Kim?
0: Yeah.
1: Yeah, okay. So don't you have some horsepower out there?
0: No, I was not in politics when I grew up out there.
1: But you're a native. You're from.
0: I am a native.
1: See?
0: My town
2: is lost.
0: He went
2: to the same high school as my husband for a short time.
0: Dover? Buddy went to Dover?
2: You went to Milton, didn't you?
0: No, my kids went to Milton. I went to Dover.
2: Oh, our kids did.
0: Yeah, I went to Dover. You graduated
1: from
0: Dover.
1: You graduated from Dover High?
0: No, I graduated from Spalding because we moved my senior year.
1: So you couldn't stand my spot. What was there when you were a kid?
0: In Dover?
1: Yeah.
0: I'm trying to remember. I don't remember what was around that corner, but like we had Christine's Hallmark, the Spartan.
1: So was that bakery
0: Harvey's,
1: was there.
0: Harvey's. My Nana used to take me to Harvey's.
1: So what was next to Harvey's?
0: I don't remember. I know the Spartan was to the right of it. But I don't... Was it the Spartan that was to the left? I would have to look at it.
1: What was the Spartan?
0: The Spartan Lounge.
1: That's probably
0: and
1: what it was.
0: And it had like a little hotel upstairs.
2: What?
1: Yes, that's
2: we
1: it.
2: Yes. In high school.
0: So that's the Spartan.
1: Now, that's
0: yeah.
1: No, that's Fuego.
0: Yeah, but it used to be the Spartan.
1: Well, that's Fuego.
0: And
1: it's all Fuego.
0: Yeah. And they used to have Horse Feathers is what used to be up next to the Days Inn.
1: Okay.
0: And then Hannon's was on 3rd Street. Now I think it's called Third Street Bar and Grill or something. And the Strand Theater is still there. That's where I used to go and see movies for a dollar.
1: Yeah.
2: Oh, my God, you're old.
0: But we had a Morton's.
1: Did you say that? She just called you old.
0: That's all right. She's not that much that far behind me, so she's aging herself also.
1: Oh, okay.
0: And then...
1: So wait a minute. Are you the young one in the crew here, Victoria?
0: She is. She's the baby of the three of us.
1: Oh, okay. Should we be playing baby baby for her or something like that? She's not laughing.
0: I know.
1: That's because she's not.
2: Remember
1: in the
2: movie theaters would have the ice cream cones that you could get there, and they had like a piece of paper on the top. They were flat.
1: Yep.
0: Oh yeah. The push up pops, weren't they?
1: No, they were just an ice cream cone. Yeah.
0: Oh.
1: And it had the cap on the top.
2: Only filled up the top of the cone and a piece of paper over the top.
0: I don't remember that. Wow, I must have missed out. I don't remember that.
1: Hey.
0: Interesting.
1: When I went to movies, they used to sell bonbons there. I don't even think they have bonbons anymore.
2: You can get them at the store, at the grocery store.
1: I haven't seen a bonbon in like 20 years. Where? What grocery store?
0: I make peanut butter bonbons at Christmas sometimes.
1: You make them?
0: Yeah. Buckeyes?
1: Buckeyes.
0: Yeah.
1: Are you from Ohio now?
0: No.
1: Talking about Buckeyes.
0: Nope. So my son, one year, I made him a whole tinful, and he said it's the best thing I ever got him.
1: Oh, wow.
2: So funny.
0: He's so funny. Yeah, he loves them.
1: So Senator Sullivan, do you have any big plans for the summer?
2: Yes. I plan to knock thousands of doors.
0: Yep, I was going to say, she's going to be knocking doors.
1: Really?
2: I'm doing this summer.
0: Yes.
2: Mm-hmm.
0: She's in a tough district. I'm telling you, she works her butt off. She worked her butt off to win that seat.
1: Okay. Well, she can't work her butt off because you don't want it to disappear. She's got to stay there.
0: But
1: she
0: works hard. No one works as hard as she does.
2: I will be finding time for my kayak in between, but
0: and
2: that's
0: your friends.
2: That's all I have going on this summer.
1: And your karaoke performance.
0: And your friends.
2: And my friends. They can find time for me.
0: I will. I'll be so free after Thursday.
1: Hey, there's 24 hours in a day. This should be no problem.
2: Well, somehow they all get eaten up every single day. And then I've got these people that I live with, like one that just entered the room now, who expects to be fed every single night. And I just don't think it's fair or right.
0: How is your son feeling, by the way? Is he doing any better?
2: The other one's still in bed. He's still in bed.
0: Oh, bless his heart.
2: Okay. He had a very rough day.
0: Yeah, poor kid. He's not a kid, but poor kid.
2: No.
1: They're always our kids.
0: Yeah,
1: remember that.
0: They are.
2: Always
1: no matter how old they are.
0: Yep. True story. But so, Senator, tell us a little bit about Freedom Staffing.
2: So we are a nonprofit staffing agency in Manchester. We're part of Zeal Movement, which is a Christian church on Canal Street. And we help people that have barriers to employment find gainful employment. And we're so good at it. That we really need to find more employers because we got so many people permanent jobs that we need more. We need more employers and we need to put more people out to work. We've been working a lot with Fisher Cats lately, which has been great. Mm. And we had a good meeting today with one of the rubbish companies that went really well. So
1: what areas do you service?
2: Manchester.
1: So only Manchester.
2: Yeah. I mean, we give to other towns, but most of our employees are here. And we transportation, we provide lunches, we provide support for them. And we help give them a second chance. People that are doing the hard work to get their lives back together, like we help them out. We pick up people at the homeless shelter and take them to work.
1: Oh, wow.
0: She does. Yep. She's always driving.
2: I'm always driving. I'm always in the car.
1: Senator Uber driver.
2: Every time she FaceTimes me, I'm like, I'm in the car.
0: I know the people that work for her. We have conversations. We're all friends.
1: Mm-hmm. So you should expand your areas to Nashua and Dover. So
2: I would love to. We're a two-person business right now. But if I could find businesses out there and you know, and someone that could drive out that way, I would. But right now we have one driver, and he's
0: you know somebody in Nashua.
1: Yeah, I think you know a couple of businesses in both of those areas.
2: Oh, that would be good.
0: And I could drive.
1: There you go.
0: So
1: problem
0: I'll
1: solved.
0: Help you out.
2: God, we could fit all the people in her new truck.
0: All the people.
1: I heard it's a scary, like there's like an oh crap button. You push it and it goes
0: there
1: to, it goes to.
0: There is. So I did it the other day. I put on the sport and I did got rid of the thing that the economy. And I went to take off on a light and my head slammed back against the headrest. I was like, whoa. I almost got whiplash.
1: It's my kind of ride.
0: It's awesome.
2: He has a fireman's pole on the outside of it. So when Janine comes with us, she's able to actually get out of the truck.
1: Oh, you know
0: when
1: what?
0: We saw this thing.
1: No.
0: It was a headband with a red arrow pointing down for your short friends. And I said, we need to get that for Janine.
1: No.
0: Especially if we're in a high up truck.
1: No. We need to invite Janine to the karaoke night. And what I'm going to do is I'll get one of my employees to come out to the vehicle when you guys park, and they'll put a step stool in front of the door. And have a song.
0: What is that song that Janine sings all the time?
2: Spruma Sarah.
0: Yes.
2: She'll sing and she'll have all of it choreographed.
0: She
2: for
0: will.
2: You.
1: Wait, really? What's this song?
0: What is it?
2: Spruma Sarah from Fiddler on the Roof.
0: Fiddler on, yeah.
1: Really?
0: Oh, yeah.
1: Oh, okay. Well, we'll have that queued up.
0: She's hilarious. She's but one hilarious. Time she got, when I had the truck, we were in Tilton. She got out, and it was snowy and icy. She got out of the truck, and we couldn't find her. We thought she slid under the truck.
1: Where was she?
0: Just
2: she
0: down.
2: Was outside the truck, but she was
0: she
2: so
0: was
2: little
0: outside
2: that we
0: the truck.
2: See her.
0: She's so little.
2: She thought she fell underneath.
1: She's not that little.
0: I'm telling you.
1: She's not that little. You're exaggerating.
0: I am not.
2: No, she disappeared.
0: She
2: we could not
0: disappeared.
2: See her at all. I jumped out of the truck. I'm like, Janine.
0: There she was. I'm
2: and
0: telling
2: like,
0: you.
2: Did you fall down? Why?
0: We thought she like slid under the truck or something. The adventures of us three. Oh my.
1: So we've talked through another hour already.
0: Oh,
1: can
0: gosh.
1: You believe that? Senator Sullivan, thank you so much for calling. I can't wait until your karaoke performance. And thank you, Representative Kim Rice, for joining me once again. And I guess, you know, we'll have to just wait till the next episode, next Monday and Tuesday, 4 to 6 p.m. right here on WSMN 1590 a.m. and 95.3 FM. Wow. And that's a wrap. What are we going to...
2: Good night.
1: Yeah, good night.
0: Good night.
1: So... What are we going to do next time? It's going to be
0: God
1: better.
0: God only knows.
1: Yeah, I don't know.
0: Anything can happen.
1: You'll have to tune in. So, talk to you then.
0: Bye-bye.

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1: USA Radio News, I'm Anthony Lucero. President Trump spoke about the economy and affordability during a speech at the Mack Truck plant in Macungie, Pennsylvania.
2: We have prices are coming down right now at levels that you've never seen. And now with oil crashing, you're going to see something really amazing.
1: He said his inflation fighting policies are working and predicted gas prices could fall to below pre-war levels as negotiations with Iran continue. The Senate is approving a massive housing affordability bill with the goal of lowering prices.
3: Co-sponsored by Massachusetts Democrat Elizabeth Warren and South Carolina Republican Tim Scott, the bill was approved 85-5 on Monday in a rare, overwhelmingly bipartisan vote.
4: And our housing crisis doesn't just affect the opportunity to buy a home. Americans can't afford to rent either.
3: The bill would cut away some of the red tape and make it easier to build homes while also setting limits on institutional investors buying up houses. It now goes to the House for a vote. I'm Mark Neufield.
1: Fox News host Mark Levin called for the Trump administration to stop trashing, smearing, and bullying the little state of Israel.
5: The Life, Liberty, and Levin host lashed out at the administration in a 17-minute monologue over the tentative agreement to end the Iran conflict. Levin said the attack was originally justified, but noted he believes something happened along the way, and now Israel's defense has been surrendered in favor of the deal. John Summers, USA Radio News.
1: The Supreme Court ruled 6-3 on Tuesday that immigration officers have broad authority to place green card holders accused of crimes into immigration proceedings. The case involved Muk Choi Lau, who was detained after a counterfeiting conviction. The decision supports the Trump administration's position on removal powers.
6: At the closing bell, the Dow Jones Industrial Average lost 45 points, the S&P 500 fell 107 points, and the NASDAQ dropping 579 points. I'm Jonathan O'Halloran.
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9: We are off and running here in San Diego. Shane Van Gisbergen quickly up to the gearbox. 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
10: Ryan Blaney wins stage number one.
11: One car gets spun around and it's Chris Buescher. Shane Van Gisbergen, he's going to force them three wide on the front straightaway. Rolls out of the throttle, thinks better of it, and there's crashing at the front of the field. It was Connor Zilich and Austin Hill got together.
9: Ryan Preece has won stage two.
12: Here comes Chris Buescher to the inside of Ryan Preece. He'll take the lead.
10: Challenge and change for the race lead. Ryan Blaney goes to the top spot.
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13: Reddick goes into the corner. They bounce off each other. It's Heim, though, out of four. That's got the advantage by a half a car length.
10: Naval Base Coronado, military time. Locally, it's 17:15. In NASCAR, it's Heim time. Corey Heim has won the Anduril 250 race on the base.
8: 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The Motor Racing Network will return Sunday, July 5th, with live coverage of the Eero 400 from Chicagoland Speedway at 5 p.m.
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20: 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James Klein is not a therapist or a licensed professional. 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
21: 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That number is 603-402-2999. It's been a few months since I've gone to a meeting. I think there's one coming up this Tuesday. You can stop by the post at any on Tuesdays and Thursdays. A member of the post is going to be there. Usually Lou or somebody else is there to fill in. If you have any questions about any benefits, if you have want to join the post, you know somebody who might benefit from joining the post. Maybe you're a community member and you would like us to help out with some kind of event, or maybe you would like to participate in one of our events, or you have an event going on and you would like us to be there too to help support that. So we've done it in the past where we've helped out local organizations like the Nashua Children's Home, go out there, raise some money, and donate all that money to that organization. We as a post can only do the stuff we do out in our community with the donations from you in the greater Nashua area. You folks donate the money. We put it into our relief fund, and that money goes right back out to those veterans. For our post, there is no administrative cost. All of our post members volunteer their time to go out there and raise that money. They just recently did that for the Memorial Day weekend, and 100% of that money goes into our relief fund, and 100% of that money goes back out to the veterans that are in need. So if you know a veteran that needs help or assistance with rent, maybe they need assistance with making some car repairs, registering a vehicle, maybe they need food, gas for the car to get to and from work, whatever it might be, contact the post. Again, that number is 603-402-2992. And the members of the post will do what they can to help everybody out. We got a good amount of money in our relief fund. We like to have that to be able to help out those out in our community. So don't be bashful. Don't be shy. Do not be prideful. If you are the veteran, do not be prideful. We have that money because of all the great people in our community that donate when we go out there and do those drives. And that money is there to help you out. And don't concern yourself with what you think your service is, whether you served 1 or 2 years or you served 30 years. That money is there to help you out. And I dare you to find an organization where they can say everyone is a volunteer, everyone donates their time, and all the money that's donated goes to the person it's actually supposed to go to, versus other organizations that say they help out veterans, but they take so much money out for administrative costs and salaries and all this stuff that you're really just paying their own salary. Most of that money does not make it out to the veterans. And if any of it does, it is not necessarily what the veterans are asking for assistance with. All right, if you are a veteran and you're looking to put in for your benefits, see what you qualify for, put in paperwork to VA to get medical care, disability payments. I highly encourage you to seek out a veteran service officer. That is someone who has experience and has some sort of training to get through the paperwork and the process that the VA has. A lot of veterans will get frustrated. The initial document is so long, and half of it's just instructions on how to fill out the other half, that a lot of veterans can get very frustrated. A lot of times they feel like they've been denied things automatically just to get you frustrated and not follow through on the procedure. And these veteran service officers can help you get through that process. The warning I do want to put out there is, if at all possible, and again, this is not disparaging any attorneys out there, but you have to be aware, attorneys are in the business to make money. So if you feel you need to go to an attorney to get your stuff through the VA, you need to ask very specific questions about what their cost is going to be. Some will try to hide the cost. Some will delay the process so they can get a bigger chunk of what you need. An example would that be, they'll say they won't take a payment, they won't take part of your disability payment, you know, the monthly payment. What they do is they'll say, well, I get a percentage of the back pay you get. So what they'll do is they'll drag their feet in the process. So if it would have taken 3 or 4 months, they might take it and draw it out to 18 months so they can get a bigger chunk of that money for helping you do something that a VSO, a veteran service officer, could do at no charge to you. Are there situations where an attorney does need to get involved? I'm sure there is. Things can get complicated. The VA has a system that's set up not to benefit the veterans. And I still hear the stories from veterans that get frustrated. You know, people that were the front line, they're combat vets, they saw a lot of things, and they come back and they get rated like 40, 50%. Then you get somebody that only spent 2 years in, never deployed anywhere, and they claim that there was some kind of issue, like they got yelled at too much during boot camp, and they end up getting 100%. So the system is not set up the best, and that's why you need a veteran service officer, someone that knows how to get through that system, knows what documents to submit, and how to get the process done to help support you the best through there. Sometimes it does depend on who you get for an examiner when you go for your comp and pen interviews. Some are better than others. They're not all created equal. They're under a lot of pressure from the VA and the federal government. And you know what? You might catch somebody on a good day, and you might catch somebody on a bad day, because even those folks are human, right? They may view things one way on a certain day and a different day, maybe a little bit more strict or more, what's the word I'm looking for here? More picky, whatever it is. They might be, again, they might just be having a bad day. Maybe the person before you kind of got under their skin. Who knows what it is, right? But I encourage you to go see a VSO. And we have one of the best ones here in the state of New Hampshire. His name is John Barrett. You can contact him by email or by phone. The phone number is 603-222-5780 to the office in Manchester at the Federal Building. Or you can email him. And I want to make sure I get this clear. It's John, J-O-H-N, dot Barrett, B-A-R-R-E-T-T, and the number 1, at va.gov. So it's John.Barrett, 1, at va.gov. All right, see what else we got. You got 2-1-1, so if you have any resources that you're looking for, like you got food insecurity, you need clothing, a food pantry, shelter. There's also a way to get into the substance use doorways here in the state of New Hampshire. There's 10 across the state for each community health center. You call 211. They'll help get you set up with an assessment. You go to the doorway, and that's the easiest way to get involved with an IOP, an intensive outpatient program, a PHP, which is a partial hospitalization program. It could be outpatient therapy, could be residential therapy, whatever you feel it might end up being best when they do the assessment with you. And the last one is 988, and that's kind of what we're going to talk about today. That's what I talked about in the groups the last few days where I work in a residential treatment program. I am the only clinician for the First Responder Veterans Program. We got a pretty big group right now. Got some veterans mixed in with some corrections officers, firefighters. The majority of the group is actually police officers right now, which is slightly out of the ordinary. We usually get like 2 or 3 police officers in the group, but you know, out of a group of about 13, 14 individuals right now, I want to say at least 8 or 9 of them are currently employed as police officers around the greater New England area. I'm not going to get to say what towns these folks are from or what states, but this does include like New York, New Jersey, and Philadelphia or Pennsylvania. So what we've been talking about is suicide. We've been talking about what people go through, what people talk about, what gets them to that point. I'd say at least half of the individuals I work with have either had strong suicide ideations to the point of coming up with a plan but not acting on it, all the way to the point of having acted on it, such as trying to hang themselves, but the rope broke, grabbing their service pistol and putting it in their mouth, or actually taking a bunch of pills and waking up in the hospital and not knowing how they got there. I know next week we will be talking about social supports and how to get through it, who to turn to. But a lot of these folks really struggle with the pride thing. They don't want to raise their hand. They feel like they're weaker then. But my view of it is a stronger person is the one that can raise their hand and ask for help. And the weaker person is the one that keeps it in, and they endanger everybody else around them when they don't ask for that help. Because if you go into a call, if you're working inside of a jail or prison and something happens, you want to make sure those folks around you are on their A game, not on their, you know, D or C game. But also when it comes to suicide, we've been talking about what those warning signs are, what their own warning signs are, and how to recognize that in other folks, to the point of having those conversations with others and how to talk to somebody when they are in a crisis. But what I did yesterday, because a lot of these folks don't like to open up and talk, just like a lot of veterans or people in the community don't want to talk about when they're struggling, if they have these thoughts. They feel like they're going to get locked up and have to go to the crazy house or however you want to term it. They don't want to be labeled as schizo or crazy or looked upon less than. A lot of these folks are those individuals that other people turn to for help. They're supposed to be, I think I heard this term multiple times in the last couple of days is, well, I don't want to raise my hand and ask for help because I'm supposed to be the rock. I'm the one that holds everything together. I'm the person that people come to when they're struggling. But these people, their backpack, their cup, whatever you want to term, is getting filled, and they have no way to empty it. They don't know how to take those items out and work through it. So here's some warning signs when people are struggling with mental health or thoughts of suicide. And what helped me yesterday was these individuals don't want to talk. So what I did was, for the first half of the group, I played some videos off of YouTube about people talking about their struggles. So it was two veterans that had struggled with suicide and had made attempts. But I also played another quick video of a brother who lost his brother to suicide and how it affected him and his daughter that was left behind. But I also played a little clip, and I'm sure some people might know who he is. He's pretty well known at this point. His name is Kevin Hines. He's the individual young man that was really just looking for somebody to check in with him to ask if he was okay. It never happened. I think the story is his father asked him once if he was okay, but he was looking for his father to ask him a second time, and he didn't. So he went to the Golden Gate Bridge in San Francisco and jumped off. He's one of only, I think, five people that have ever survived jumping off that bridge. I believe there's a SEAL involved that might have carried him to shore. And he's going around. He tells a story. He's got a book out there. I think it's called, I don't want to say, I'll look it up while I do it, but I played a quick video about telling his story. And I think that's maybe what I'll do today, too. So you guys kind of hear it from his point of view. Because anyone listening to the show, it doesn't have to be a veteran, doesn't have to be a first responder. It could be anybody out there. If you're struggling, it might help you to hear other people tell their stories about what they were struggling with and what they went through. Because what happened yesterday was, in the second half of the group, I asked, okay, now that we've seen other people, you know, that are not in the room tell their story, does anybody else feel comfortable talking about anything they've struggled with? And I just let it pause for about a minute. And then finally, one person raised their hand and kind of told things that they've struggled with, you know, ideations. They didn't have a plan and how his wife and stuff helped him get through it. And then another individual talked about his actual suicide attempt about a year ago. And he felt he was getting to the point that he was going to get to that point again now. And he raised his hand and asked for help. And before you know it, pretty much the entire room each shared a story or a struggle they personally had. So sometimes it takes other people to kind of prompt it. And that's also what I talk about when these individuals have critical incidents, when they have these debriefings. A lot of them don't want to raise their hand and ask for help. Sometimes it takes that one person, even the lowest person on the totem pole, to come out and actually say, hey, I am struggling, right? And then we also talk, and that's what we'll talk about this week, is how would you want these debriefings to go? Because a lot of folks don't want to raise their hand if administrative folks are around and things like that because they feel it's going to be held against them in the future. But so some warning signs: appearing sad or depressed most of the time, hopelessness, feeling like there's no way out, anxiety, agitation, or extreme mood swings, sleeping too little or too much, feeling as if there is no reason to live, feeling excessive guilt, shame, or a sense of failure, rage or anger, engaging in risky activities, behaving recklessly, losing interest in hobbies, work, or school, increasing alcohol or drug use, neglecting personal welfare or deteriorating physical appearance. That could also be the opposite. Maybe someone always has a disheveled look and now they're all squared away all the time. Withdrawing or isolating from family and friends, showing violent behavior, giving away prized possessions, and that is specifically those items that other people say they would never give away. and getting affairs in order, tying up loose ends, or writing a will. The big piece with that really is it's a responsibility that most people should do, especially if they got families and they got possessions, to do up a will and things like that, or if they're going on a trip. So it's not necessarily mean they are going to take their life or want to, but it's definitely something to start that conversation. And that's part of what I did with the group the other day when they came back from a break. I started off where everybody got into pairs and they had to turn to each other and ask two questions. Are you thinking of killing yourself? Do you have a plan? So the exercise is to look at each other and ask those two questions. The other person doesn't respond. They're not supposed to laugh or giggle or things like that. Does it happen? Yes. People get nervous. It's uncomfortable. And then the other person turns around and does the same thing back to them. And then we discuss how people felt about it. And usually what happens is people feel really uncomfortable with it. They found out they're laughing and they were joking because it made them feel uncomfortable. And if you do get to the point where you feel you have to ask those questions to somebody, make sure you know those resources like 988, the access team, the crisis teams, and then make sure you can dedicate about an hour to that individual. You want to see if they have a safe place to go chat, know what those resources are, and then make sure you don't leave them alone. And the last piece is you want to make sure you give them what I say is a guided choice. Say, hey, can we call 988? Can we call the crisis team? Or go to the emergency room. The choice should be not to do anything. Most people out there are not licensed and trained to deal with these individuals. You don't want to take on that responsibility if something were to happen. Let those people that are trained and licensed to do that. Because you don't want to leave them alone. Can you make them do anything? No. You can only encourage them to. And let them make the choice. Because if you tell them what to do, one, they're probably not going to want to do it because you're telling them. And two, if it doesn't go well for them, they may not turn to you in the future because they feel like you made them go do it. So again, do some motivational interviewing. Let them figure out what's going on and let them decide from the choices you give on what to do. All right, before I get to any of that, let's see here. Before I play that video, I am going to go through a list of those individuals that have given that ultimate sacrifice to our community, to our state, and to our country. So the first one for today is Army Specialist Alan J. Burgess, killed in action on October 15th, 2004. Part of the 2nd Battalion, 197th Field Artillery Brigade, New Hampshire Army National Guard, 24 of Land Off, New Hampshire, killed by an IED detonated near his patrol while serving in Iraq. Marine Private First Class Robert B. Buskey Jr., March 2nd, 2009, part of Operation Iraqi Freedom, 2nd Brigade, 2nd Marine Division, 24 of West Chapel, Florida, died of natural causes at Camp Lejeune, North Carolina. Marine Corporal Philip E. Chart, killed in action on September 7, 2010. He's part of the 2nd Battalion, 6th Marine Regiment, 2nd Marine Division, 2nd Marine Expeditionary Force out of Camp Lejeune, North Carolina. He was 22 of Goffstown, New Hampshire, killed in action while conducting combat operations in Afghanistan. Army Specialist Jesse Conger, killed in training March 22, 2002. He was part during Operation Enduring Freedom. He was part of the 2nd Battalion, 3rd Infantry Regiment, 3rd Striker Brigade Combat Team, 2nd Infantry Division out of Fort Lewis, Washington. He was 22 of Barrington, New Hampshire. Died in a cargo truck training accident at the Army's Yakima Training Center. Army Specialist Michael B. Cook Jr., killed in action on June 6, 2011. Part of the 1st Battalion, 7th Field Artillery Regiment, 2nd Heavy Brigade Combat Team, 1st Infantry Division, Fort Riley, Kansas, 27 of Salem High, killed in action when enemy forces attacked his unit in Iraq. And the last one for today is Army Private First Class Nicholas R. Cornier, Killed in action, March 18th, 2006, part of Operation Iraqi Freedom. He's part of the 2nd Battalion, 22nd Infantry Regiment, 1st Brigade Combat Team, 10th Mountain Division, Fort Drum, New York. He was 25 of Gilmington, New Hampshire. Killed in action when an improvised explosive device detonated near his Humvee during combat operations in Iraq. Also, I would like to give a shout-out to my cousin Samantha Smith. She is no longer with us. I went to her services last Saturday over in Derry. Unfortunately, she succumbed to some health issues related back to substance use. So she was yet another person that has succumbed to the substance use war, you know, fentanyl, all those things out there. She leaves behind a couple children. And these individuals, we all need to work together. So when people are struggling, to help support all these individuals, know that there's a way out of things to make sure that, you know, they reach out. And again, we can't make these individuals that are stuck with these with this disease of the substance use. All we can do is support them the best we can. And unfortunately, you know, she got stuck in this trap. And her body did not agree with what she was doing, and she did pass. A lot of good memories for Samantha. She went by Sam. I know when I was growing up, we used to spend a lot of time together. Unfortunately, you know, at the age, she was right around the age of 39. We had lost contact for quite a while. Recently got in contact with her, you know, probably 4 or 5 months ago. I was supposed to meet up with her, but we always have that reason. Life gets in the way. You don't meet up, and then things happen, and you look back and regret it. And that's how you end up trying to help work through all this stuff. So my way is to recognize that, you know, she was a good person. She really tried her best to work through all this stuff. I have a lot of great memories from when we were younger. You know, even when I was older than she was, you know, by at least 10 years. And we had a lot of good times hanging out. She used to come over to my house, even when I was married, hang out, go swimming. We did all kinds of things with her and my other cousins, Amanda and Dana. You know, my thoughts go out to them too. They just lost their sister. But the way to do that is continue those bonds with those individuals. So, all right. In honor of all those individuals that have given that ultimate sacrifice, I'm going to play this song. It is The Ones That Did Not Make It Back Home by Justin Moore.

0: All right, that was Justin Moore with the ones that did not make it back home. All right, so let's continue on with the talk of suicide. What I'm going to do is I'm going to play a clip by Kevin Hines about surviving the unthinkable, my journey back from jumping off the Golden Gate Bridge.
1: My name is Kevin Hines, and I am a storyteller, author, and filmmaker. In the year 2000, I attempted to die with my hands by jumping off the Golden Gate Bridge. I survived the fall, and ever since, I've dedicated my life to advocating for people in mental pain and people who love those people in mental pain. If I'm doing the story justice, I think I have to go all the way back to the day I was born, to biological parents who had manic depression. And they coped with their manic depression with drugs and alcohol. And they had me and they had my brother, and they had no way to really take care of us. And we were taken from them at very young ages. And that was the beginning of my mental health journey. I was adopted by a beautiful family, the Hines family. My new mom and dad, Pat and Debbie Hines, gave me a beautiful existence. We had everything a kid could ever want or need for. And so, you know, my childhood and adolescence was picturesque until at 17 and a half years of age, I started to have auditory and visual hallucinations. I started to have paranoid delusions, manic episodes, and depressive episodes that would follow, because once you go up, you must come down. But no one in my family knew what to make of it or how serious it was, and I didn't know how serious it was. I just knew I wasn't myself. And the year and a half, from 17 and a half to 19, was just this tumultuous, like, roller coaster ride for everybody who loved me, including my friends and my acquaintances. And everybody took a stance like, you know, I can't deal with Kevin, so I'm not going to talk to him. I'm going to be there for Kevin because he's going through something, or I just don't understand Kevin, what do I do? Then I hit 19, and the suicidal thoughts right before the day I was going to take my life, the suicidal thoughts came in, then the planning, and then the attempt, and
2: think safety.
0: Of course, we always get those ads when they pop up too. Go figure, right?
1: I really wish I would have been able to vocalize the severity of my pain, because in that year and a half, I got really good at silencing my pain. And when you silence your pain, I believe it only bubbles and festers and grows until it bursts in things like rage, aggression, violence, substance use disorder, suicidal thoughts, ideas, actions, eating disorders, etc. I always wished that I knew then what I know today, that my thoughts don't have to become my actions. And if we think about that, our thoughts don't have to become our actions. I say in presentations all around the world, especially to high school students or college students, if your parents' thoughts became your actions, how many of them would be in jail for road rage right now? And everybody raises their hand because they can relate to that comparison. And then I say, if you can recognize through self-awareness techniques in the face of suicidal crisis that your thoughts don't have to own, rule, or define your next action, guess what? You can always stay here. Then I relay to them that I live with chronic and regular thoughts of ending my life, but I'll never die that way. Every time I'm suicidal, no matter where I am, no matter whom I'm in front of, whether they know me from Adam or not, I'm going to say four simple but effective words. I need help now. And someone is going to help me, because I'm not going to stop saying I need help now until someone helps me. On the day of my attempt, it was an overcast day in San Francisco. I arrived at the Golden Gate Bridge parking lot at around 10 a.m. I just wanted one person to ask me if I was okay. Now, to be fair, my father asked me that morning. He said, "What's wrong, Kevin?" And I said, "Nothing, Dad. I just wanted

0: tell you that I love you. Because I thought it was the last time I'd ever talk to him. Nobody taught Pat Hines suicide prevention. He was so worried about me, but also so helpless because no one taught him the signs of someone who is considering taking their life. He tried desperately to reach me so many times through his words, but he didn't know to consider asking the question, are you suicidal and have you made a plan to take your life? He did try to reach me on multiple levels that morning. I was not yet ambivalent until I got to the bridge. When I got to the bridge, all I wanted to do was live. But my brain was trying to kill me. I was compelled to die by my hands. I didn't want to. It was not a decision to attempt to take my life. It was a compulsion. And that's the biggest misstep people make in situations like mine, is people say they decided to take their life. I don't think it's ever that simple. So the bus gets to the Golden Gate Bridge parking lot. I walked across the 2-mile stretch of roadway that was the Golden Gate Bridge, the walkway there, for 40 minutes crying like a baby. I leaned over a particular light rail. I said, this is where I go. Crying my tears to the waters below. Bikers, joggers, runners, police officers searching for suicidal people went by me twice. They weren't trained either like my dad. And they went right by me. And that's when I said to myself, absolutely nobody cares. And that was the furthest thing from the truth. Everybody cared. Every member of my family, every one of my friends, my acquaintances would have been there to rip me from that rail to safety because of how much they cared. It was the millisecond my hands left the rail and my legs cleared it that I had an instantaneous regret for my actions and the 100% recognition that I just made the greatest mistake of my life and it was too late. Upon impact, I shattered my T12, L1, L2 lower vertebrae into shards. I broke the surface of the water. I bobbed up and down. And I did the one thing I've had control over since kindergarten. I prayed. God, please save me. I don't want to die. God, please save me. I don't want to die. I made a mistake on repeat. Three things would come into play that day that I call my three miracles. A woman driving by at the moment of my attempt saw me go over that rail and called her friend on her car phone in the United States Coast Guard. The only reason the Coast Guard got to my position in the water within a 3-minute window before I would set into hypothermia and drown was because of that woman making that phone call.
1: Hey, Meta.
2: Still got these ads popping up. You gotta love YouTube, right? Here we go. Nope, they're just gonna keep this going. Just so you can pay that extra fee, right? Here we go.
0: In the water, as I flailed to stay afloat and kept coming up and going down, something began to circle beneath me. Something large and slimy and very, very alive. And I remember thinking to myself, you've got to be kidding me. I didn't die off the Golden Gate Bridge and a shark is going to eat me. Perfect. I would later learn that there was a sea lion. And the people above looking down lived it to be keeping your body afloat until the Coast Guard boat arrived behind you. And had that creature not been there to physically keep me buoyant until the Coast Guard boat arrived, I would not be alive today. Number three, when the ambulance got me to the hospital after the Coast Guard saved my life, and as I was entering the emergency ward, one of the foremost back surgeons on the West Coast was leaving for the day to go do something else somewhere else. He decided to do me a solid and stay. He performed a 10.5-hour back surgery on me to replace my shattered vertebrae with titanium, the singular reason I get the privilege to stand, walk, and run every day. I do not believe any of our purposes are to die by our hands. I do believe, however, that all of us, with that hard work, can, will, and do survive the pain. And that's why getting to be here is so important to me. Because I was given the gift of a second chance at this life. And I will not squander it, wasting time. I'm going to try to help as many people as I can with the people around me, with Psych Hub, with my wife, with my team, and with the larger group of mental health clinicians, workers, advocates, lived experience individuals. Over the course of the rest of my life, I'm going to find ways to be a part of the movement for brain health and well-being.
2: All right, that was Kevin Hines talking about his story and all the different things that kind of came together to kind of save his life there. And it's very clear what he said about his adopted father was not trained in how to talk to him, and he was looking for somebody for him just to ask, are you thinking about taking your life, and do you have a plan? Says his father said everything else, but that was the one thing he was looking for. Also, you can't see because obviously it's radio, but he's wearing a shirt that says, be here tomorrow, and that's over an image of that sea lion that helped him stay afloat. So a lot of things that came together to help him survive that day. All right, so the next one I'm going to do is a really short clip. Hopefully there's no ads in this one. Thank you, YouTube. This one is called Jared's Story, and it's about his brother who was in the military and who took his life and how it affected him and what he's doing to make some change when it comes to talking about suicide.
3: What led me to stop soldier suicide was, like many others, as I've said, a personal experience. On March 3rd, 2019, my older brother died by suicide. It was probably around 7 in the morning. I woke up and I would normally receive a text from him by that point if we had plans about more details or things like that, and I didn't have a text. And so I texted him and there wasn't a response. More time went by though and still no response. So I texted again, I called, voicemail, and I couldn't get a hold of him. My mom called me and she asked me if I'd heard from Josh, and I said no, I've been trying to reach him and I'm supposed to go meet him. Did you hear from him? She said no, and that he never went to go pick his daughter up. So at that point I knew that something was off, like really off at that point. His truck was in the drive, or in the parking lot, and he lived on the third floor. I walked up there and started knocking on the door and no response. I found an off-duty police officer that was there, and I said, hey, the office won't let me up here. I'm concerned. Can you go check this out? And so she went up, and when she walked back downstairs, I saw her eyes, and I really knew something was not right. And so that's when she told me, she said, I'm so sorry, your brother committed suicide. And in that moment, time stood still. I didn't, really know how to respond, but what was more challenging is that in that moment too, my mom and my stepdad were pulling up because they had drove over unannounced. And so I immediately turned to the protection mode and trying to safeguard my mom, from that pain. I think that was the mechanism that made me want to do something, want to play a role in this fight. And so I had no experience, didn't really have any relevant education outside of psychology, but I took a chance and was provided the opportunity to come on board to learn and grow and develop. My niece was 3 years old at the time that my brother died by suicide. She's 7 years old now, and so she has questions, and she wonders, where is her dad? Why can't he be here? And things like that. And I feel better equipped now to respond to some of those things and talk candidly with her, even at 7 years old, about why this happens and why this is such an important fight for us. If you're looking for help, visit goroger.org.
2: All right, so that was Roger's story. Jared's story about the organization Roger. He started it because his brother took his own life after serving in the military. And he talked about how it affected him and his brother's daughter, his niece. And he's gone to the point where he's able to start talking to her about it now that she's, 7 years old. So a lot of folks that are thinking about taking their lives, in the moment, they're not thinking about how it affects those other people. There's all these different layers, depending on the role that the person has within the family. I know a lot of folks, they ask the question, or they don't even ask the question, would anybody care? In the moment, they feel like nobody's going to care. They feel depressed. They feel down. They feel like they're wired for being worthless. No one cares about them. Maybe they had a bad incident. Maybe they just lost somebody. Maybe just lost a job. Hopelessness. They're anxious. Who knows all the different situations that are people in to get to this point. But even Kevin Hines had said that, people aren't wired to take their own life. And we're one of the few creatures out there on our planet that are capable of taking their own lives. So some of the things that you should be doing out there to help out is know what those warning signs are, which I went through earlier. Some of those are symptoms that people have to tell you. If they're feeling anxious, hopelessness, depressed, ask those questions. Get comfortable with asking those questions. Educate yourself. Those are the same questions that Kevin Hines said he was waiting for his father to ask. Are you thinking of taking your life? Do you have a plan? Find a quiet place or a safe place where they feel comfortable and talk to them. Dedicate an hour at least. Know what the resources out there, such as 988, the crisis teams, the access teams, community health centers, what those professionals are. There's all these things in place. You don't have to call 911 each time unless you think it's an emergency. Call 988, talk to them. They can call 911 if they think it needs to escalate. They can have a crisis team come out and talk to somebody. That way, people in uniforms aren't there, especially if they've had negative experiences or in the past with emergency services. Maybe they're worried about what people think of them, things like that. Have conversations with people if you haven't seen them in a while or things have changed. If they're a person that stays squared away and they show up to work all the time on time, and then they start, they don't care what they look like. They're not shaved when they usually are. They wear nice clothes, but now they're not. They're put together. They're showing up late. These are all those flags for you to start that conversation with those folks. And don't be those people that are afraid to ask those questions because you don't want to get involved. You don't have to be trained. You don't have to be licensed. All you need to do is recognize what those are, know what those resources are, and encourage those people to use those resources. And there could be situations where you might have to call 911 because the person actively has a plan and they take off, and or you feel like you need to do a welfare check, which is exactly what he was talking about in Jared's story about his brother. They went and did a welfare check because they were concerned. Look for those things that are out of the ordinary. If there's a certain pattern with somebody, you shouldn't necessarily be concerned. Can you check on them? Yes. But don't work yourself up if it's a regular pattern for somebody. You're looking for those things that are outside the pattern. If somebody always drinks 3 beers when they get home at night, but now they're drinking a 12-pack, that's a flag. Hey, what's going on here? I noticed that your alcohol use has increased. Is everything okay? Or maybe they don't use substances and now they are. These are all things, if you use your best judgment, use your best gut feeling, these are the ways to have that conversation. Don't be the person when you see somebody struggling, when you see something happening. How many people see incidents somebody gets into a fight or a police officer struggling to arrest somebody or there's a car accident, and what do most people do? They pull out their phone and take a video of it. Very rarely these days do you see people come forward and help out with that. Put the phone away. Ask those questions. Get involved. Help out with those situations. Nobody cares how many likes or views you get on YouTube. It doesn't matter. And it shouldn't matter out in that community. We should be helping each other out regardless of the situation is. You know, if you truly feel uncomfortable, that's fine. Call 911. Get people there to help out, right? But get comfortable with asking those questions and having those conversations, because you could be the person that they trust. And if you don't speak up, they do what Kevin Hines did. They go and they follow through on something that they're struggling with. All right, let's see. All right, I think we got enough time. What I'm going to do is kind of a heavy subject today. So let's kind of loosen things up with a song to kind of end things here. So I am going to play It's a Long Way to the Top by AC/DC.

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1: USA Radio News, I'm Anthony Lucero. President Trump and Vice President J.D. Vance say talks with Iran are progressing, but former National Security Advisor John Bolton argues Tehran is benefiting more from the negotiations.
2: They got immediate relief from U.S. sanctions. The Treasury Department has issued a general license, freeing Iran from the sanctions. The blockade has been lifted. Tankers carrying Iranian oil are on their way out of the Gulf.
1: Discussions between the U.S. and Iran are expected to continue over the next couple of months. A federal judge halts the Trump administration ICE courthouse arrest policy in a ruling yesterday as arbitrary and capricious after migrants were detained in court hallways before hearings. DHS General Counsel's statement described the ruling as naked judicial activism. Senator Rand Paul has subpoenaed Dr. Anthony Fauci to appear before the Senate over COVID origins and allegations of misleading Congress, while also signaling a review of a presidential pardon and likely court fight over whether Fauci must be compelled to testify.
3: Yes, the pardon will be examined as well. There will be questions about, did he seek the pardon? What specific crimes did he seek? Did he ever meet with President Biden? Is he aware that President Biden is aware of the specific crimes that were intended to be pardoned?
1: Senator Paul appearing on CNBC. Debate is growing within Canadian agriculture over a proposed Mercosur trade agreement, with fertilizer and potash producers seeing major export opportunities through Brazil. Agriculture radio host Sean Haney appeared on RFD-TV.
4: I think this is kind of a classic example of agriculture having both an offensive and a defensive trade interest here.
1: Cattle producers warn of increased competition from lower-cost South American beef, highlighting growing divisions across the farm sector. From America's News Network, USA Radio News.
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9: We are off and running here in San Diego. Shane Van Gisbergen quickly up to the gearbox. He'll clear everybody.
10: Ryan Blaney wins stage number one.
11: One car gets spun around and it's Chris Buescher. Shane Van Gisbergen, he's going to force them three wide on the front straightaway. Rolls out of the throttle, thinks better of it. There's crashing at the front of the field. It was Connor Zilich and Austin Hill got together.
9: Ryan Preece has won stage two.
11: Here comes Chris Buescher to the inside of Ryan Preece. He'll take the lead.
10: Challenge and change for the race lead. Ryan Blaney goes to the top spot.
11: Carson Hulsemar gets tapped by Corey Hine, and he goes around.
10: Up front, new race leader Tyler Reddick.
12: Reddick goes into the corner. They bounce off each other. It's Hine, though, out of four. That's got the advantage by a half a car length.
10: Naval Base Coronado military time. Locally, it's 17:15. In NASCAR, it's Hine time. Corey Hine has won the Anduril 250 race on the base.
8: 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The Motor Racing Network will return Sunday, July 5th, with live coverage of the Eero 400 from Chicagoland Speedway at 5 p.m.
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0: But don't worry, I'll be taking over.
17: We'll see what happens. But so, hey, you know, every Tuesday morning we're here talking about Medicare, healthcare, retirement planning, healthy aging. God knows I need that too. Community resources, everything and anything that has to do with healthcare and related to healthcare, and definitely navigating the Medicare maze or the healthcare maze. So hopefully you tune in every week. Or you know, I'm sure we got a few extra guests today. I don't know. We'll see. I let the cat out of the bag that I was going to have somebody with me, but we'll see what happens. But, you know, anyway, if I didn't give out my number, I wouldn't be doing, I would be doing myself a disservice. How's that? So if you need to reach me, you can reach me at 603-461-5550. And remember, health is wealth. And I promised someone the other day, well, I didn't promise them. They asked me if I still said it. So I'm going to say it today just in case. You know, she might be listening, but I asked one of my friends a while back, what is the name? What do you think the name of my show was? And she said, I don't know. And she guessed it. And she said, I Medicare about your Medicare services. I think I even messed that up. So I apologize. But anyway, I said it. I said it again. But so today, before we get to the my special guest, I wanted to make sure we're going over a fraud alert. And today, we didn't do the fraud alert last week, and I wanted to get this one out. So before we get started, I wanted to go over the fraud alert. And the one I want to speak about, it's, you know, it's targeting seniors across the country. And it's just one way that is going on with this, and the AI, which is artificial intelligence, right? So it is one of the ways that they're targeting seniors. And before anybody panics about it, I don't think AI in itself is bad, okay? But in fact, I use it. Do you use it?
0: No, I don't like using it. I use it sometimes.
17: I don't know if I can hear you. Speak up.
0: I use it sometimes.
17: Okay, there you go. You got to speak into the mic. So I don't think it's bad. I use it. It helps me manage things and go around. But the problem is people use it for
0: bad.
17: Bad. Into the mic. Say bad again.
0: Bad.
17: There you go.
0: One of the things, too, with the AI and like one of the bad parts is that they'll call you sometimes, and like when they call you, they'll say, "Hello, who am I speaking to?" And you'll respond, "This is blah blah blah Peterson," something like that. I don't know. Like you'll say that, then they'll have your vocal range almost in a way.
17: Yeah.
0: And they'll make you say a couple more things, blah, blah, blah. They'll now have, like, they can now mimic your voice, the AI, and the AI can then call one of your, like, your grandma, your mom, anybody in your, like, immediate family they would usually do.
17: Yeah.
0: And say that, like, "I've been kidnapped, help me," something like that. And they'll say you need a certain ransom money, and they'll make you pay, make their victim pay, even though that you're not in danger. That's why you gotta, like, if something ever happens like that, call the person who's that they're saying is being kidnapped first. Then, if they don't respond, call them a couple more times. If they don't, probably real.
2: So, hey, by the way, everyone, you're listening to... I put on a post earlier that it's the Carter Cataldo show because he's going to be taking over the show, I guess. And in Carter fashion, he's already talking.
0: Yep.
2: So, everyone, I do have a special guest today, and it is my son, Carter Cataldo.
0: Hello.
2: So, yeah, say hello to everybody.
0: Hi. Hi, everybody.
2: So it's funny you said that because I was going to talk about that exact problem with AI, right? And they mimic your grandson's voice, your son's voice, sister, daughter, whatever. And then they call you and they pretend that they're upset or scared or they may have been arrested, accident, like you said, or ransom. I didn't say ransom, but, you know, kidnapped. Yeah. You know, it's startling. It's the tactic is to scare people.
0: Yeah, the tactic is to, like, use the scare because people, like, impulsive. So, like, I get in, like, a car crash or something. And, like, did you know that in a life or death situation, humans are known for getting, like, a dozen times their strength.
2: Oh, really?
0: So, like, there have been situations known for people to, like, literally lift up cars from, like, help people get trapped that are trapped under it and lift up the car. Like, that's happened in a couple instances.
2: I've heard of that.
0: And, like, think of it like that.
2: The,
0: like,
2: Hulk does
0: it's
2: that.
0: Like, it's like impulse, and when there's a loved one in this, it's... a lot of emotions happen, and it's kind of like adrenaline rush mixed with panic, lots of other, like, just thoughts and emotions. They kind of mix and turn into impulse, which then they'll, like, be immediate and pay the money without knowing that it's not the actual person. So... in a way, it's genius the way they're doing the scams, but it's also so, so bad, the amount of damaging they can do mentally to these people and so much more.
2: Yeah, and financially, right?
0: Yeah.
2: And you know, they deal with you're absolutely right, emotion. And what they go off is they're hoping that they're not going to be thinking about things. Like you said, what I always say is hang up the phone and call that person back right away.
0: Mm-hmm.
2: And obviously if they answer, they answer, you know, and I don't know, it's a tough one, right? And that's why, like you said, it's genius. But it happens, and it's happened recently to one of my clients. And the other way it's happened is they pretend that, you know, I can't remember exactly what it was. I think it was they were arrested. I think it... I'm pretty sure
0: it's usually something legal.
2: Yeah, yeah. What I don't understand is the AIs or these people that are creating it, it should be a dead giveaway when they ask for something other than cash, right? If they ask for... I'm in trouble. The police arrested me, and I need a Apple Card.
0: Well, that's not what they say. They say they don't say what type of it. But they don't care how you're paying it, as long as it's money. They want it,
2: right?
0: And it's just, like, so scary too. Usually with AI, like, I didn't know that it was this advanced until I started, like, doing some research about all these scams and stuff. Like, usually when it comes to, like, AI voices, you can tell. Usually, you always gotta listen to, like, the pitch and the way, like, the vocal part is. Like, sometimes they're always at... they're too perfect pitched. Like, the pitch is on, like, a line, so it's, like... picture it, like, two bars, or, like, a thing of... a block of wood. It... on the vocal, like... the vocal notes don't go over or under. It's always in this one area, so it's like a straight line or like a bar that they can only go into. And usually voice is like a voice crack, like yours.
2: Like yours. Yours cracks.
0: Yeah.
2: Quite a bit.
0: Well, that's part of puberty.
2: Part of who? Puberty?
0: Puberty.
2: Oh, puberty. Yeah, that is definitely a part of it. There's no doubt. By the way, if anybody's wondering, most of the time when Carter is talking to people and stuff, they usually ask him, "How old are you?" It's been going on since he's been like six. I don't know. Six or seven. Carter just turned...
0: 13.
2: What's that?
0: 13.
2: Ooh, teenager. Yeah, he's all teenager right now. So, all the time. You know, he grew like a foot and a half. You know, gained 50 pounds and grew an inch, foot and a half. Literally, a foot and a half. Almost as tall as me, or almost as short as me. I don't know, whichever way. Right?
0: As short.
2: Yeah. All right. Okay. So, anyway, the fraud alert, getting back to the fraud alert, there is a way to combat that as well, not even just hanging up the phone and calling them. In fact, I don't know if it was you or if it was Noah that told me, "Oh, you're using AI to do that type of thing." I go, "Yeah." I go, "It's a great tool for it." He goes, "Yeah, but if they copy your voice, they can do other things, right?" Mm-hmm. And he goes, "We need a safe word." And I never thought about that. So we have to have a safe word.
0: Yeah, that's one of the things that a lot of families don't make in life, mm-hmm. and ends up being, or that's a lot of things that some families make. And like, I've heard so many stories about, like, one of the safe words, like, my grandpa's cabin, like, we're having cake at my grandma's lake house, but they don't have it, their grandma's dead, and they're, and they don't have a lake house, something like that.
2: Yeah, okay.
0: But, well, and that could be code for, help, I'm being kidnapped and I can't speak freely, something like that.
2: Yeah. I don't know. I, you know what? I couldn't remember a whole sentence, so it would have to be one word, like, you know, pickle.
0: Pickles.
2: Well, what's the other one now?
0: Well, also
2: hamburger.
0: Hamburger. One of the other things too. I've also heard this other story with, like, it's just like a safe word, and it was like, if. And it's like a dad and son. Mm-hmm. So the son, if the son texts his dad X, like the letter X, that means that so this kid's at sleepover, right? He texts his dad the letter X. So their code is that if he texts the letter X, that means that he's getting a little uncomfortable at this sleepover and not necessarily feeling the most safe. And that means that the dad is going to call his son, say, and the dad says to his son that, "Hey, I told you to clean the garage before you left. How dare you? Better come home now. You're going to be in big trouble."
2: Yeah,
0: something like that.
2: Yeah.
0: And then he comes, picks up his son, and he goes, instead of just having to, like, have his friends know that you just wanted to leave.
2: Yeah, well,
0: stuff
2: yeah,
0: like that.
2: That's great. But, you know, that touched a very, very sore spot on me when you mentioned clean the garage, because, you know, little boy genius here has my tools pretty much all over the place because... Yeah, you know, he's just involved in so many projects. It's a little bit of a mess. It's a little bit of a mess, I guess.
0: Little.
2: Just a little. Yeah. So I got to get a little bit of Medicare stuff out of the way. All right. And insurance stuff out of the way. So I wanted to talk about quickly. We'll see if we can get through it. Probably not, though. I wanted to talk about what's going on. I hear a lot of people when I speak with them on the phone or I meet them in person or they just come to the help desk and ask me, they say that they have Medicaid. And they start talking. And then I ask, I'm like, are you sure it's Medicaid? I think you're talking about Medicare. And people are like, yeah, Medicare. It's the same thing, isn't it? And you know what?
0: It's very different.
2: It's not, right? What's the difference?
0: Medicare is where you care for the elderly.
2: Mm-hmm.
0: And Medicaid is you aid the needy.
2: That's right. That's right.
0: I remembered it.
2: That's fantastic. I didn't know. When you looked at me right now when I put you on the spot, I didn't know if you were going to know. So the difference is it's a fair question. You know what I mean? It's people do get it confused. It's very close. And it does sound like a whatever, you know, tomato, tomato. It's same thing, however you want to say it. But
0: tomato, potato,
2: tomato,
0: same thing.
2: Tomato, potato. All right, well. So they're both government programs. They both deal with healthcare, but they are completely different, right? And it's exactly like Carter said. Generally, Medicare is age-based or disability, okay? And most people qualify at the age of 65 or earlier if they have certain disabilities. But Medicaid is generally based on income and the financial needs. And so it's easy to remember it like Medicare, care, Medicaid, aid. So it's very, very good way of doing it. That's the way I've explained it. Actually, I think that's the way my wife explained it to me. You know, she was telling Carter and I, you know, picked up on it, so I think it's great. But that's where people get confused. And to make it even more confusing, some people qualify for both. And that's where the savings programs come in from Medicaid, Medicare savings programs. What's the matter? You're getting anxious because I'm talking now, huh? You want to take over the whole show?
0: No, thank you. No, wants to take over I'm the whole good. I'm fine.
2: So next time we... I have the young man on. I'm pretty sure he's going to be sitting in my seat, and I'll be sitting over there at the guest seat because he was already asking. He goes, can I sit in the big seat? And I'm like, oh, no. Your seat is pretty big anyway. you know, and I'm surprised you haven't been messing with it too much. You haven't tried to fix it. Nothing. So the Medicare savings programs come into picture and for Medicaid, right? And it's not, some people think because they have these programs, they have Medicaid. And it's a fine line because some people, they don't qualify for full Medicaid, but they qualify for these programs. And the programs are called, it's QMB, Quimby, or SLMB, Slimby. Sounds like a rhyme.
0: Slim.
2: What's that?
0: Thin, slim, or whatever.
2: Yeah, thin, slim. But it's Slimby, right? So many people hear the word Medicaid and immediately say, I won't qualify. And, you know, maybe they're right. Because to qualify for full Medicaid, there are a lot more things that you have to, you know, be in need of, right? And maybe they're right, but maybe they're wrong. So that's why you always ask. So... And that's why I just wanted to go over this Quimby and Slimby quickly so you understand exactly what that's going on. And then we'll get back to the Carter Show, you know, I promise. So Quimby stands for Qualified Medicare Beneficiary. And that's the gold standard, right? Quimby, if somebody has Quimby, Quimby helps pay for Medicare Part B premium, which is presently $202.90, and they pay all deductibles, so any other things that come up for your care, and they pay any co-pays, and they pay co-insurance, and. So if you have Quimby, you pretty much, it's a golden ticket, right? Get out of jail free. So for some people, it can literally save thousands and thousands of dollars per year. And to be quite frankly, Oh, that reminds me of a, quite frankly, how do you do that?
0: Quite frankly, I'm
2: pissed.
0: Very pissed.
2: So, quite frankly, that's what these are the people that need this, right? Quimby, because if they didn't have it, they wouldn't qualify for it financially. So it is life changing to be able to pay for all of those things. Now, Slimby, SLMB, is the next level up, okay? And Slimby is, if you didn't qualify for Quimby, you would qualify, possibly could qualify for Slimby. The only, and it, which is fantastic, because what that does, it also pays for your Part B, which is $202.90 per month. So just that, right? If you just had that, that would pay, that's over $2,400 a year. Real money, right? That's $2,400 a year. It's not, you know, phantom stuff. It's not, you got to do this, that. You'd be saving that with Quimby or Slimby.
0: I heard so, money and I got excited.
2: What's that?
0: I heard money and I got excited.
2: Yeah, well, you know,
0: money.
2: You need money, right?
0: Yeah.
2: Why?
0: I decided that I was finally going to fully upgrade my computer.
2: Mm-hmm.
0: And since some parts were starting to fail, and I upgraded it yesterday, we went to the mall. Mm-hmm. I spent $300 on a new CPU since I already had the motherboard.
2: Yeah.
0: And I installed everything. Then I didn't know that DDR5 RAM and DDR4 RAM have different pin connectors. So on a AM5 socket motherboard, it only accepts DDR5 RAM.
2: Okay. You know what?
0: It's a lot of money.
2: We'll get back to that in a minute, because he was trying to explain that to me the other night, and you know, I kind of glossed over a little bit, but that's real money, right? $2,400 a year. You know, there is another one. It's called QI, but it's really Slimby, okay? Slimby 135 or whatever it is, but it is Slimby in a sense, because that's the only thing that you would get, and that's a big one. Well, it's not the only thing, because both of them come with, as soon as you get any type of Medicare savings program, you automatically get your extra help with Part D, which pays for any deductibles for your medications, and it lowers your medications from, you know, some of them obviously are very expensive, so it lowers them down considerably to, you know, $10, $15, $3. $20, so not something that can be taken care of, not these giant deductibles in pay. So if you qualify for one of these programs, you also will qualify for a Medicare savings program. You would also qualify for extra help with Part D. Now, to make the determination, it's you got to qualify for it financially, and there is a few hoops you got to jump through, and that's why sometimes people give up. So I'm just telling you to, if you don't think you qualify and you might be close to the limits, just over whatever it is, I always encourage everybody to fill it out and let them tell you no. Let them make the determination. Don't do it on your own. Make them do it. The other thing I want to go over is the cola panic. And not Coca-Cola, Carter. Cola. Just cola. Every January, or a little bit before January, my phone starts ringing because of cola. Now, cola is the raise that, you know, we all get, you know, anybody that's on either disability or on Social Security. It's cost of living adjustment, COLA. Social Security went up. I got a COLA increase. Am I going to lose my benefits? That's the panic that comes over everyone. And I say the same thing is relax. You know, don't panic. The government understands inflation exists and understands, they definitely understand inflation exists. They understand costs increase, that as well. So what's going to happen is the programs, qualifications do not stay the same. They have to go up as well. So as your cost of living adjustment goes up, so do all the parameters of the programs. So you will not lose it in most cases, right? You may have to requalify. There may be some other things that would disqualify you, but that alone is not going to kick you off of your

0: even have that one. So just please, every case is different. Don't panic. And most of the time, you do not get kicked off, right? And I'm not saying everybody's going to requalify if it goes up, because other things come into play, right? So just have somebody review it, fill everything out that they're asking for, ask any questions, and that's what we're here for, right? That's what I'm here for. I'm here to bounce all of those questions off, or to see if you're going to have any issues, or if you have any need of help figuring that stuff out. That's part of what I do as well. So those are the only two things I wanted to go over before I brought on my special guest. But, you know, he just already inserted himself into the show, because it is the Carter Cataldo Takeover Show. So everyone, I'm going to go back to introducing
1: me,
0: Carter Cataldo. So you have a lot of interests, right?
1: Too many.
0: Too many?
1: Too many.
0: Too many? What is your main interest right now?
1: Cars and my computer.
0: And telling me how I run the show. Pretty much. Right? I call him the junior producer, because and even on the way over, what you're telling me? Stop doing what? I don't realize whatever that is.
1: Hello. this plan helps you with the
0: all right. All right. I'm gonna have to work on that. I don't hear it.
1: I don't hear it as much anymore.
0: Yeah, just like I don't hear a lot of sounds.
1: In general.
0: Right.
1: What?
0: Yeah. You know. Well, you have selective hearing as well. Right? Every time I call you, you never come.
1: What?
0: Yeah, exactly. In a minute. So, your interests are what? Cars?
1: Car. Cargo vroom.
0: Vroom, yeah.
1: Cargo broom.
0: Your favorite car is a Toyota Celica.
1: No. Well, if you're talking about realistic, you know what my realistic dream is?
0: Corvette.
1: Kind of. That's like my fifth.
0: Fifth? Wow, they're going way down.
1: Yeah.
0: So I don't know. Which one is it?
1: Corvettes are a little too common.
0: Which one is it?
1: Realistic is the first generation Miata hardtop.
0: Okay. Oh, okay. That's good. That's good. That's an affordable car. It's an affordable car. We can work with that, because we couldn't certainly work with the one that you really like, right?
1: And you wouldn't work on it. You'd just keep it.
0: What?
1: Koenigsegg.
0: God bless you. I never heard of that car until a few years ago.
1: Same thing.
0: Because, you know, the only two exotic cars I thought that existed is Ferrari and Lamborghini. And, you know, Maserati, like those things. And he comes up with these cars, like, look at this car. It's a Koenigsegg. And I like, okay. But they are. He goes, well, we can get this one. It's a family car, because it's a four-door. No, I don't think we can afford it, right? What is it, $500,000? How much?
1: Not even close, Dad.
0: Billions.
1: No, not billions.
0: Trillion.
1: No.
0: The only person that can afford it is Elon. Well, how much?
1: 1.5 million.
0: 1.5 million.
1: I think.
0: Interesting. I know every week I seem to be doing something ridiculous, because something disappeared off my screen, but we'll see what happens. You know, last week,
1: you guys didn't click the button.
0: Last week I was panicking. And we did the show anyway, because I could tell that, you know, I got the thumbs up from my junior producer.
1: Let me tell the story here.
0: Okay, go ahead.
1: So, you had a guest last week, all right? I was also here, just in the other room.

0: critiquing me.
1: And so before the show, all right, everything went quiet in the studio, and we couldn't hear anything. As my father said, the meters weren't moving on one of the soundboards, and you couldn't hear anything from, like, the speakers or the headphones. Like, right now, I can hear myself talking, and I can hear my dad talking, if he is. But
0: I'm not.
1: See, hear him. He does it. And so do I.
0: You heard me do it?
1: Yeah.
0: Oh, my God. All right. I'm going to have to listen back. You know, that could just be the way it is. I don't know. It might never be able to change. So go ahead. Finish the story.
1: So we went through the whole show, right? You went through the whole show without being able to, like, hear yourself?
0: Yeah.
1: And so we went through the whole show. I was in the other room, and I said, yes, I can hear you talking on the website.
0: Mm-hmm.
1: But I think I did.
0: You know, you said you were going to say tell the story, and now you're, like, getting all stuck with the story. So I'm going to take over.
1: Okay, fine.
0: Well, anyway, lately I seem to be messing up. Stop making fun of me. Every week I seem to be doing something silly in this office, and I hit a button, and I didn't know I hit the button. So what happened was I turned off these buttons on the right-hand side here, and all I had to do was reach over and hit that button back again. But what it was, static electricity can hit this board and turn the switch off. I didn't physically turn it off.
1: There's actually a grounding mat under it, too, just so the electricity doesn't always short it out.
0: Yeah, I didn't realize that. But you know what? It didn't help. It didn't help.
1: So yeah.
0: The paper I had was too electronically charged. See, I just heard it. Now you're going to make me self-conscious about that noise, and I just heard it, so I don't know what I'm going to do. You know, before, what was the word that you guys made me stop saying? Do you remember? I can't even remember at the moment.
1: Me neither.
0: But it was a word that I said all the time forever. Oh, situation. Situation was the word, and they were making fun of me because I said, here's a situation, the situation that they're in. So I said situation quite often, and I broke myself of that.
1: Situation. And
0: Oh, my God, this is ridiculous. This is ridiculous. I'm going to get this all
1: the time. You know
0: what's
1: ridiculous?
0: I just did, and I heard it. I heard it now. So
1: you just heard it?
0: Yes. Stop.
1: Stop.
0: All right. So, 13.
1: Yep.
0: Just made it out of seventh grade this year.
1: Hopefully.
0: Well, not just made it. You made it pretty well. You did really good.
1: I think.
0: Oh, no, you did.
1: No, not really.
0: Yeah, you did. You did. And so we have summer. What do you plan on doing this summer? What's one of your goals this summer?
1: Well, I want to try to either build, like, a mini bike or a
0: yeah,
1: a go-kart.
0: A mini bike or a go-kart?
1: Yeah.
0: That, which reminds me, how'd you end up? Or, you know what? Last week. After the show, I always go to the senior center right after. I'm here from 7 to 8, and then the senior center, I go to Nashua Senior Center. I'm there from 9 until noon, or sometimes I'm there until the end of the day. It all depends on what's going on, but normally it's just 9 to 12. So after that, I knew we were winding down, and I wanted to do something with this 13-year-old. And I've been promising him for a long time that I was going to take him by one of my clients' homes that has some awesome vehicles that I was speaking about. And he said, anytime you want to come by, give me a call, and you can show your boys. And I'm like, great. So the opportunity arose, and I took him by. And when we almost arrived, Cotter has the ability to engage with people very, very easily, and people take to Cotter very easily, and they, and it's just, it's some type of, I don't know, I call him the mayor, because he has the ability to get people to really be on his side, so to speak, right? It's just that he can command a crowd. And I told him, listen, I go, when we get there, I don't want you to ask for anything. Like there's, you know, pots and things like that, or because he wants to build a go-kart or something. And he goes, yeah, no problem. So we went by, and tell them what type of vehicles you saw.
1: Had a couple Vipers.
0: My favorite car, right? Yeah.
1: And a Shelby Cobra. Like a genuine original Shelby Cobra.
0: Yeah. Yeah. How many Vipers?
1: Like four or five.
0: Yeah, crazy.
1: And one original Shelby Cobra. He had a bunch of, he also had a couple other cars. I'm not exactly sure what they were. I forget. He had a couple snowmobiles, which he gave us one, but we still just haven't picked it up from his house.
0: So we're walking through the back area of this massive property, and he has all these things all over the place, and we're talking about snowmobiles. We're talking about the snowmobiles, but we're talking about building a go-kart, and he used to build go-karts as well. And he's like, hey, you want an engine? You can have this engine over here. So it runs, it's right off a snowblower. So I don't get it. I don't get it. He ends up with, I have to back the vehicle up all the way down through this field and pick up this engine and take it home. I don't know anyone else that can go and look at vehicles and look at all kinds of things and then walk away with an engine. So that's why I'm saying you have the uncanny ability to gain people's trust, and they just feel at ease with you. Why do you think that?
1: I don't know.
0: I just heard you go like this. By the way, yeah.
1: I'm still mocking you.
0: You did. You did do it. You did.
1: I.
0: So why
1: did?
0: Why do you think you can relate to people, or people can relate to you so easily?
1: I don't know.
0: I don't know either. But, you know, I like that talent.
1: I don't know.
0: I would like that talent. That's why I asked. I would like you to...
1: give it to you?
0: Yes. Give it to me. You know, because it's not only tech... So, listen, technology, right? I'm pretty good with technology. But if I have a problem, I have to go to a 13-year-old or a 17-year-old.
1: Usually me.
0: Yeah, but usually I see Cotter because, you know, the other guy is 17. You know, Noah's 17, and, you know, who sees him half the time? It's like I see him to come in at 9 o'clock when he comes back from practice, and for about 15 minutes, he takes a shower, and he says, good night. Good night! Last night he told it to me in some other language, and I didn't know what the heck he was talking about, but...
1: It probably was the language.
0: No, it wasn't. No, it wasn't. And, you know, now everybody that I talk to is going to be doing that to me. You know that, right?
1: Are you sure about that?
0: Yes, I am. And I'm going to remove this from me so you can't hear me doing that. You know, maybe it's that screen that I need. There's like that filter thing. You know what I'm talking about? You had one of them on your thing when you used to do those podcast stuff. Hey, what the heck was that? Oh. Yeah, don't start squeaking a duck. Don't.
1: Not a duck. It's a rubber.
0: A rubber chicken? yeah. So you have a rubber chicken and you have 17 chickens at the house. So you don't have enough at the house. You have to take a prop from the show. It's these, you know, there's a lot of little props everywhere here, and I'm glad that's the only one you grabbed, because I think there's a gong and all kinds of.
1: Don't worry, I'll use that next show.
0: Yeah, there's a lot of. What do you mean next show? What do you think? You're coming back next week? This is it. After a while, you know, you came on. How long ago?
1: Like last year.
0: Was it last year?
1: Yeah.
0: Yeah. And so, you know, once or twice a year is enough. Okay? It's enough, because I don't want people, you know, to just listen when you're on. It just can't happen. And your junior production has led me to start having guests, because, like I said, he critiques the show. Right, critiques my show and tells me as polite as possible. What did you tell me? I need to what? I need
1: stop.
0: To have.
1: You need to stop doing the.
0: All right, I'm gonna turn him off in a second.
1: Right.
0: He told me I needed to have guests on, more guests, because nobody wants to hear me do that sound all night for a full hour. He said nobody wants to hear about Medicare or insurance a full hour. You should bring on guests. So I'm starting to. I'm gonna find the maker of rubber chickens and bring them on.
1: If you could, that would be amazing.
0: And tell them never to do it again. Never to do it again, because we don't need any more rubber chickens in this world. And
1: are you
0: that's it.
1: Sure.
0: I
1: about
0: am.
1: That?
0: I'm very sure. I'm very sure. And now I'm like so self-conscious about, you know, breathing and swallowing. It's going to be a long, long
1: day.
0: Retraining. I don't know. I'm going to hear this all day long. Now, see, when I went to swallow just now, you know what I had to do? I turned my face away from the mic.
1: That's what you should do in general.
0: No. No, I shouldn't. It can't be. I can't turn my face every time I'm going to,
1: Just use your legs and turn the chair. That's what I've been doing.
0: Oh, yeah, I know. And your voice is going in and out. But I didn't say anything.
1: Because
0: it's going to be funny on the. It's going to be funny on the way back. Way back. When I hear it play back, I'll hear you going in and out on the mic. And I'll make fun of you. So we are almost out of time, and I hope
1: almost.
0: You did.
1: Almost.
0: All right. Oh, my God. See, we are going to end pretty soon, because if I didn't end, it was just going to keep continuing on and on and on with this stuff that I...
1: Are you talking about onions?
0: Onions?
1: Onion.
0: Okay. Now... I had to do a big swallow, so I had to move. So we're almost done with the show, and some people might be saying, thank God, because, you know, it's over.
1: Yeah, but, yeah, thank God you don't have to listen to this anymore.
0: So just tell me your one of your goals before it ends for the summer. Like you said, it was a go-kart, but what else?
1: One of my other goals
0: one
1: is
0: more,
1: to
0: because then if you don't do it, I'm going to bring you on and ask you why you didn't get it done. So go ahead. What's the other one?
1: To afford these RAM prices.
0: Oh, yeah.
1: RAM prices are insane still. But they're starting to go down, actually, a little bit. Just a little bit.
0: We're going to have to wait.
1: Nah. I need it now.
0: Well, you're going to have to do a lot more work.
1: Yeah.
0: You know, this weekend, we're doing a concession. The Cataldos. We're doing a concession for the Chad game, by the way. The Chad game is an annual football game for seniors. High school seniors are playing football, not seniors are playing football.
1: That'd be amazing to watch.
0: It's an annual game, and it's over this year, well, every year, I think. It's at St. Anselm's College. And it's a great cause. Obviously, it's the Chad charity. So if you're not doing anything and you want to come by, please come by the Chad game. It's on Friday evening, and I think the doors are opening at 5. The gates are opening at 5. So if you have a chance, come down and support the Chad annual football game. It's an awesome, awesome event, and it raises money for Chad, and obviously it's an extremely good cause. And I'm glad that I am not directly involved with Chad, but I'm just in one way or another, I'm glad that I get to take part, as small and insignificant as it is. I like being able to be there and see all the people for the support of this program or this charity. So come on down. And today, if you need my assistance, you can come down, or Carter's assistance, to fix a computer or something. I don't know if you want to. Mm. And you can't use my computer.
1: I'll do it for $5.
0: You can't use my computer today. I was stuck with my iPad last week because he commandeered my computer at the senior center. So I couldn't get all the work done properly. So you're not having it today. It's not happening. You can't bring that rubber. You're not getting out of this office with a rubber chicken. Stop. Not getting out of this office with that thing.
1: Well, it's not mine anyway. It's just here.
0: Well, I know, but it just like anything else. The George might call and go, "You can have the chicken," just like the other time the guy gave you an engine. You have that ability. You'll probably call and do it anyway. This is Perry Cataldo. The Perry Cataldo Show. Please tune in every Tuesday morning, 7 a.m. to 8 a.m., where we talk about everything and Medicare. And remember, everyone, health is wealth.

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1: Colic Racing's A.J. Allmendinger has been racing in the NASCAR Cup Series since 2007, with this weekend being a milestone start for the 45-year-old Los Gatos, California native. Sunday's Toyota Save Mart 350 will be his 500th in the Premier Series, and it comes at a track in his home state, the Sonoma Raceway. Allmendinger is a three-time Cup Series winner, all on road or street courses, but he's yet to get a victory at Sonoma. He does have four top 10 finishes at the 1.99-mile 10-turn layout and has led 68 laps there over the years. He and his colleague racing team are coming off a season-best fifth last weekend at the Naval Base Coronado in San Diego. I'm Kyle Rickey. This is NASCAR Hot Pass on the Motor Racing Network.
5: Mark James with a recap of the XPEL Grand Prix at Road America, and what a wild race it was for Christian Lundgaard. Opening lap contact punted him to the rear of the field, and great calls on pit strategy, including timely cautions. And when all was said and done, he was tracking down Marcus Armstrong, who had led the final quarter of the race. Armstrong had a mechanical failure, and Christian Lundgaard goes to victory lane and wins the XPEL Grand Prix at Road America.
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5: This WSMN's Life for Today for June 24th. Happening on this day in 1948, the Soviet Union cuts off West Berlin, prompting the Berlin Airlift. And in 2022, the Supreme Court overturns Roe v. Wade. Born on this day in 1931, golfer Billy Casper. 1944, guitarist Jeff Beck. Dying on this day in 1908, the 24th, President Grover Cleveland at 71. And in 1987, comedian Jackie Gleason. He was 71. Then, finally, on this day, in 1979, Donna Summer's Hot Stuff begins its second week at number one. And that's WSMN's Life for Today for June 24th. I'm Phil Kincaid.
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0: 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We are here every Monday morning from a little after 7 until 8. I am Alicia Gregg here with my co-host in life, Maddie Gregg. Good morning.
1: Good morning, beautiful.
0: It's so lovely to see you. Nobody else can see us today, by the way. There are no cameras.
1: Nope.
0: I may have jinxed us and we may be recording from our basement, but that's okay. You still get us. For your Monday morning coffee.
1: Uncensored.
0: Random.
1: Uncut.
0: Yeah. And as random as possible, because there are no guests. It's just you and me.
1: It's just us.
0: And whoever's in the basement, nobody.
1: There's nobody in the basement.
0: Nobody.
1: Maybe.
0: Nobody at all. So you have a big week this week.
1: Do I have a big week?
0: It is
1: What's
0: your
1: going on this
0: birthday
1: week? Oh, yeah.
0: It's his birthday on Thursday. Anybody sees him out and about, please tell him happy birthday. Mm. We love to celebrate in this house, so I won't bust everybody's eardrums this early in the morning and sing to you. But and we also had Father's Day this weekend.
1: Yeah.
0: It's exciting.
1: Yeah,
0: happy Father's Day to all the dads.
1: To all the dads.
0: You know, doing a lot, juggling a lot, whether you're coaching, whether you're cheering on kids from afar.
1: Whether you're listening to The Greg Show because you are Alicia's dad.
0: Good morning, Dad. And happy Father's Day again. You know, dads are an amazing part in life, and there's sometimes moms that have to pick up that piece and also be dads. So mm-hmm. Happy Father's Day to them as well. We also what's going on in Nashua around here? We had Pride this weekend.
1: It was actually great.
0: So they moved it to Holman Stadium, which
1: controversial.
0: It was a little controversial. I think that there were I think once again our communication got the best of us, or our lack of communication got the best of us.
1: Or our communication strategy.
0: A communication strategy, yes. But I think the intentions were really good. And moving it to Holman Stadium, I'm gonna be honest, the parking lot at the library the past, you know, number of years has been like the bane of the day for me, because it's so hot.
1: It's not fun.
0: No, I'm down there like 5-10 minutes. I don't get to see anybody. I'm going to tell you, I'm a fair weather girl. When it gets that hot, I am not going to stand out there drenched in sweat trying to talk to people. It's just not conducive to a good conversation. And they moved it to Holman. It did happen to be much better weather, but it doesn't matter. Even if it was hot, you have shade spots, you have bathroom, you have concessions, and you're on like grass instead of asphalt.
1: There are places that you can sit up in the bleachers. The bleachers mm-hmm. were available for anybody to sit. You could buy concessions and buy food. They had fried dough, which we love. We love fried dough. Any chance we can get fried dough, we will.
0: With lots of powdered sugar.
1: Yep. And they had real bathrooms.
0: May or may not have ended up all over us.
1: They had real bathrooms. There were so many advantages to having it at Holman Stadium. And really, Holman is kind of our gathering place anyway in Nashua. So
0: yeah. Well, and I think that, you know, they did have tickets, but you didn't have to give your name if you just did them at the gate. It was literally because Holman Stadium has a limit of how many people they could have in there. And I will say, the number of people that were there when we were there, there's no way they could have fit them on that parking lot.
1: No.
0: There were a lot more stations, and I think it's just going to build. They had some, you know, they had a stage, they had rainbow swings, mm-hmm. or I guess there were cloud swings underneath a rainbow.
1: They had a DJ.
0: Which was really fun. They
1: had
0: DJ.
1: Really
0: and they had stuff kind of all around the city. The parade was a little different. I think there were some worry. There was a little bit of worry about the expense of the parade, trying to take it down. I don't even, to be honest, even as an alderman, I have no idea all the rationale in the parade. And I think that's something in the postmortem talks we're going to have, like why that switched and what's happening. And maybe we could communicate that better to people, because it's certainly not about hiding anyone or diminishing a day that's really all about love and acceptance.
1: Mm-hmm.
0: You know,
1: very much so.
0: Pride, I believe, originally was a protest to try to get people to realize the inequality that was happening. And so it's just all about seeing people for who they are, people.
1: Mm-hmm.
0: And it was a great day. We took Emma with us and we had a lot of fun.
1: Yep.
0: So we did have our fried dough.
1: Oh.
0: It was so good.
1: We had fried dough.
0: Aroma Joe's was there.
1: Roma Joe's was there, giving out coffee, which was great. I think and Hannaford's was giving out oranges, which I thought was
0: well. They had like oranges and pears, and they had all kinds of stuff.
1: They had so many more. It felt like they had so many more sponsors this mm-hmm. year, because we could we could have the space for them.
0: Yeah. Some people had their dogs there. There
1: were bouncy castle.
0: Couple big St. Bernards that were so cute. And there was a ramp, by the way. I think some people were worried because I thought, too, oh, you have to walk down through all the bleachers to get down there. This is a little awkward. But actually, you could just walk around and there's a concrete kind of ramp that you could come in there. So it was still accessible. Mm-hmm. That was super exciting. Lots of rainbows. Happy things.
1: We had a lot of fun.
0: We did have a lot of
1: fun. Got to meet with some great friends, saw some friends around there, and it was just a blast. It was a nice, relaxing day, and it's never felt like this when we were in the parking lot because it was just too crowded.
0: Yeah.
1: It was too crowded. It's just too small of an area, and if we want Pride to grow, we need to put it in some other place. And so I applaud the Great American Downtown for trying to do something different. I know, you know, of course, things can be better. Communication can be better. Mm-hmm. The way that we, express why we're doing what we're doing can be better, but it doesn't matter. I think at the end of the day, what matters is the intentions, and the intentions were to grow this event to make it much more prominent and much bigger. And there's no bigger place in Nashua to do it than Holman Stadium.
0: There really is. And there's actually a new committee that's been formed that I'm pretty excited about. I'm not on the committee, but I've been hearing about it from a certain person at the Board of Public Works and telling me a little, because it is a subcommittee off the Board of Public Works.
1: It is a subcommittee.
0: Yeah. But it's about actually bringing more things into Holman Stadium, mm-hmm. and like having more events that the community can take part in. And I think that's huge because one of the things, especially as we're coming upon a budget, which we will talk more in depth about in a little bit, but maybe this is our random day.
1: Yeah.
0: If we get there. But it's, we're talking more about tax dollars. And when you are spending money, when you have to pay these tax dollars, you want to know, like, what am I getting out of it? And there's some things that are obvious, some are not. But Holman Stadium is something that's always in the budget. You know, we're fixing it up, we're having to fix lighting, drainage issues. But it's something that we should all be able to enjoy more than just a few baseball games.
1: Yes.
0: So I'm excited to see what this committee comes up with, what series of events they can bring there that'll really be great community building. It's off Main Street, which is kind of nice.
1: Yep.
0: And I believe that's in Historic District 3, right? I think that's...
1: District 3. We are now in the Hunger Games
0: all of a sudden. Yeah, I mean, sometimes it feels like that, let's be honest. Hunger Games does not seem like a far stretch anymore. With the capital and everything, especially now we have our first trillionaire. Is that right?
1: We do. We have our first trillionaire in Elon Musk, $1.4 trillion he's worth now that SpaceX went public.
0: Seeing his personality out there, I can see that he would have no problem. But knowing that children are starving in the world, could I look myself in the mirror and be like, oh, I have $1 trillion. I'm the first trillionaire. I would never be able to do that.
1: Hmm.
0: I'd be like, all right. How not paying taxes. Like he's not even paying taxes on that, all that money he makes.
1: Yeah. He pays some, but he doesn't pay what
0: I heard he pays, like he does something with his salary where it looks like, or maybe this is Bezos, where it looks like $150,000 or something, and that's what they pay taxes on. $150,000.
1: No, you pay taxes on everything you get in terms of the money that you realize. What they probably do is they keep it in valuation, so that means they never have to sell anything and they never actually realize any value. So you only really make money on capital gains when you sell things. And so if he's selling stock or selling some of his investments, then he has to pay taxes. But a lot of these folks just basically borrow against their valuation so that they never actually have to pay taxes on it.
0: I can only think about the wish list, though, that I would like to do and the people I would like to help if I had that kind of money.
1: Well,
0: that'd be a long list.
1: I don't know. There's Elon has said in the past that he sees a world in which there is plenty of abundance for everyone. And so he's trying to push towards that world and he needs the resources to do it. So that's what he says. I don't know if there's any truth to it, but we definitely,
0: okay.
1: Yeah, well, I'll hold him to that.
0: Benefit of the doubt for a tiny bit. Let's see what he does.
1: For a tiny bit. Well, I've been giving billionaires the benefit of the doubt since like 1998.
0: Yeah, it's not
1: when
0: worked
1: the
0: out.
1: .com era produced a lot of billionaires.
0: Yeah. It's not really worked out super well.
1: No.
0: But let's hope as we're, looking at costs rising. So the free summer concerts start at Greeley Park.
1: Yeah, they do.
0: I believe this week, they're Tuesday nights.
2: At 7 p.m. They're family friendly.
1: That's great.
0: Free.
1: Yep.
0: So you can go to Greeley Park, enjoy some music. There's always lots of stuff going on at Greeley Park. And they fixed the bathroom, right? The famous bathroom.
1: They did. The famous bathroom at Greeley Park, yeah.
2: I think it's hysterical that all the a lot of the prom kids go to take their picture by
3: the bathroom. Even some weddings will go in front of that.
2: Yeah, which, it's a bathroom.
3: Shocking, really.
2: The Greeley Park. If you are not in the area, you should look up the Greeley Park bathroom and just see what we're talking about. It's a beautiful stone building.
3: Yeah.
2: How old is that? Do you know?
3: Oh, gosh, I don't know. I don't know the exact time. No.
2: But I, whatever reason they decided to build a very fancy bathroom, it's lovely.
4: It's very nice right there, and it makes it great.
2: Farmers Market is
4: back on Sundays,
2: and I believe it's every Sunday now. And now it's down at, is it called Renaissance Park? I believe it's where the river.
3: Park, yep.
4: Yeah, it's where the river walk is, and so it's super nice. Yep. Great place to walk around. Once again, I think better than the library parking lot.
3: Hmm.
2: You're off the asphalt again, and you have the beautiful view of the river, which is really nice.
3: Wow.
2: So yeah,
1: it is beautiful. I think that's one of, I actually ran down there a couple of weeks ago when there was nothing going on, and I just wanted to see what the whole thing looked like without an event going on. And man, it's just gorgeous to run or walk down there without anything going on, and I think it's just incredible.
2: It is beautiful. Mind Falls Park, another something that part of our tax dollars go to to help upkeep. It's beautiful, especially this time of year. It's also really in the fall, too. It's really pretty.
3: Mm-hmm.
2: There may be less allergens then. I don't know. I'm kind of suffering from some allergies and
3: it's bad
2: else,
3: right now. Yeah, I don't know if anybody else is, but
2: it's a rough year.
3: It's a rough year.
4: It's a rough year. So
2: just snivel into my own microphone here at home. It's much better. So anyway, what else is going on in Nashua for you? Anything going on with Board of Public Works right now? Or
1: no, we've got our meeting coming up. I mean, other than that committee that formed, three of the four commissioners are now on that committee. We have Manny Espitia. We have one alderman, Manny Espitia, June Lemon, and then Paul Shea is the co-chair of the or the chair of the board.
2: Mm-hmm.
1: And it's not really a board; it's a committee, right?
2: Yeah, it's just
1: that's
2: a committee.
1: That's how
2: it's
1: it works.
2: A subcommittee. Yeah.
1: But I think it's a really good thing that we have it. Alderman Morgan is going to be on that commission as well, and then there's a couple of other people I don't know who.
4: I think Liz Hannum.
1: Well, they're advisors, right? I think that Liz Hannum and then Matt LeBlanc and then some other folks. But the bottom line is I think it's a really good thing that we have this committee. I also think that we need in the city very low profile events, meaning like Commissioner Shea was talking during our Board of Public Works meeting in the last meeting about movie night. Just having a movie night there with the families around that area just trying to come and have a movie. And I think that's just a brilliant idea. Like, that's a really nice, simple, like, don't have to really, you know, I'm sure Parks is going to want to make sure that the lawn is okay.
2: Yeah.
1: But, I mean, just having a movie night there is such a great idea. And it's something that brings together the community and gets people out of their phones and out of the, you know, out of the TVs in their own homes and brings community together. So I hope it, you know, with whatever support I know you and I can give it, we will. But it's a really good idea, and I hope we do more with it.
2: Yeah, I agree 100%. If you're just tuning in, you're listening to The Greg Show. We are on WSMN.live, 1590 AM, 95.3 FM here every Monday morning for your morning drive from 7 to 8. And we are just chit-chatting right now about Nashua a little bit. I would like to talk about something a little farther south. Actually, it's kind of going on all across America. We have the World Cup going on.
3: Mm-hmm.
2: And it is... I have enjoyed the clips of all of the Europeans here more than anything, I think, discovering America. And these are people, I guess, that have not been to America before, that, of course, maybe heard some rumors about what they think America is like, but not really experienced it. And I tell you what, watching a Frenchman experience Costco was quite the treat. A little shocked. Actually watching some other I don't even know where they were from, but they saw a tube of popcorn at the grocery store, and they could not believe that there was a tube of popcorn the size of somebody's arm.
1: Really?
2: Yeah, I mean, that was like completely baffling to them. Or
1: I don't recall seeing that in Costco either. There's a tube of popcorn.
2: Well, that was in a regular grocery store. In Costco, he was shocked because he said the entire store was bigger than his village.
1: That's true.
2: And he also said you could buy everything from a TV to toothpaste to a cellular plan to playground equipment. He's not wrong about any of those things.
1: Yeah.
0: It's all there at Costco or BJ's, wherever you shop. In Nashville here, we might shop more at BJ's or Sam's Club. But yeah, they just are floored. But I think the funniest one was they were floored about our cereal aisles. I didn't realize this. I guess they don't have a lot of cereal in
1: Cereal's not a big thing outside of the United States.
0: Yeah,
1: really, it's just a United States thing. But that's because we've had Kellogg's and General Mills and all these companies.
0: Yeah,
1: like,
0: they were worried about the color of our cereals.
1: What,
0: little
1: like the
0: bright
1: red dye
0: color. Yeah,
1: the...
0: they're like, you're eating all chemicals. You know that. But
1: yeah, of course.
0: One guy was like, why is there a bag of cereal bigger than my torso?
1: Yeah.
0: And he said, are you eating this, Americans? We are eating these things.
1: We are eating these things.
0: They are also thrilled, and they think that Americans, and I just talked about this, have an aversion to heat. I might, because they don't have air conditioning like we have air conditioning, or the ice in all the drinks, or the free drinks, free chips. That was another thing. The tortilla
1: free
0: chips.
1: Free chips from Mexican restaurants.
0: Yeah.
1: Yes.
0: All these things that we kind of take for granted that, yeah, it's just, that's how it is.
1: Yeah.
0: They are shocked. The Scottish have been having a great time in Boston.
1: Yeah.
0: The Scottish, I think they call it the Kilt Army or something.
1: I can't remember what they call it, but it's funny. Yeah.
0: They're the Tartan Army or something.
1: Yeah, the Tartan Army. Yeah. That's what it is.
0: But they have taken part in the police slide that's in Boston.
1: Yeah.
0: And they ran a bar, Samuel Adams, they ran out of their tap.
1: Which is not a surprise at
0: it's
1: all.
0: It's never happened before.
1: It's never a surprise.
0: But yeah.
1: But I would also say they also had a bunch of folks from the Tartan Army try Moxie.
0: Oh,
1: which,
0: how did that go?
1: It did not go well. Actually, you know, it's just like everybody else that tries Moxie.
0: Okay, but tell people who, we have some listeners that are not from New England, tell them what Moxie is.
1: We're not getting into that. Everybody knows who Moxie is that's listening to our show. It's impossible to not. Well,
0: it's shoe leather soda.
1: It is shoe leather soda. It was an elixir that was marketed as a medicine back in the 1880s. And, you know, in like trucks, it was basically snake oil. But then they were like, hey, this doesn't actually taste that bad. And we can make it into a soda. And a bunch of people, you know, it's got a little bit of a kick. It's not what you expect. It doesn't taste like any other soda that you've ever tasted. But it is still a thing. And it is great. It's going well. And it's a Union Maine thing. Union Maine was the origination of the Moxie brand. And so anytime you go to Union, Maine, and you actually travel through it, you'll see Moxie everywhere. But outside of that, you can get Moxie at pretty much any...
0: Cracker Barrel has all across the United
1: States. Yeah, Moxie is everywhere. And it's because Coca-Cola keeps it going. Coca-Cola actually bottles it now and is now the Moxie driver. So it's good stuff. It's just not what you expect. You don't expect it in a cola. But don't try Diet Moxie. I highly recommend you don't. If you've never had if you never had Moxie, don't do Diet Moxie. You'll want to just stick with the sugary Moxie.
0: It's called regrets.
1: Because there will be some regrets in the Diet Moxie space. But they had the Tartan Army try it. And they were like, at first, I think it was just, it's exactly what happens when you first try Moxie. You're like, oh my gosh, what is that? Like, it's just, oh wow, that's not what I expected. And then you're like, oh, it's actually not that bad.
0: See, I think it's the opposite. I think that when you drink it, I'm like, oh, it's not that bad. It's that aftertaste that smacks you in the face or grows hair on your chest, which one of the two. The aftershock of Moxie is pretty rough.
1: Yeah, it can get pretty rough.
0: So were they all ready to like buy more and ship it home?
1: They actually were like, it's not that bad. I kind of like it.
0: Oh, so. Nice. You've had Moxie. I've watched you and your family have Moxie and milk.
1: Yeah.
0: What is that about?
1: Moxie and milk, it's just a thing.
0: It's like a float but melted?
1: It's a float. It's actually, I don't know, it actually dilutes the Moxie component of it, like kick. So when you have Moxie milk, it's not as bad as Moxie, just straight up.
0: Oh.
1: It's like a float, but the float takes away that like edge part.
0: Yeah.
1: So, I mean, you can try it if you want, folks, but just... I just go straight with a Moxie because actually Moxie, I think, is just better by itself.
0: Yeah. We have had Moxie mustard before that was really, really good.
1: We had Moxie mustard. We had Moxie jelly.
0: Yeah, that was...
1: We had some Moxie jelly for a little bit.
0: It was interesting.
1: Which is fine.
0: These are all New England things.
1: Yeah. Yeah.
0: And actually, the Moxie mustard you can't get in the store here. We have to order it from Maine, but it was good.
1: It's good.
0: We have a kiddo in Maine. We should just have him pick it up.
1: We should.
0: Anyway,
1: interesting times for sure.
0: Yeah, you know,
1: we got that algae pool going on in DC.
0: We do. And now I did hear that apparently they're saying Antifa, which is
3: Antifa did it?
0: Yeah, apparently Antifa has got like algae seeds and like planting this. It has nothing to do with the whole like biological physics thing that when you put a dark color in sunshine, it's going to grow algae. Like that's anybody who's ever had a fish tank who had it happen to catch like into a ray of sun or something, you understand this. Algae is coming.
3: Yes.
0: And when an algae bloom starts, it's going to take over. And then guess what? If you maybe didn't vet all your people that were going to paint the pool, or if you started pouring hydrogen peroxide in to try to kill said algae, that might start peeling.
3: It will.
0: It will.
3: It will start peeling. As a matter of fact, this happens in my mom's fish tank all the time.
0: Yeah.
3: As soon as algae starts to grow, it grows and it doesn't stop. And you've got to basically open it up.
0: Luckily,
3: and clean
0: she doesn't
3: it up.
0: Put hydrogen peroxide in there.
3: Oh,
0: that'd be
3: I know.
0: Bad.
3: Those poor
0: There'd
3: fish.
0: There'd be no more fish.
3: Yeah.
0: But yeah, it's the algae so bad. But I guess they have arrested a somebody who was a past like Olympian.
3: Yeah, for going in there and trying to peel
0: Olympian.
3: Some of the.
0: He didn't peel it. Like, I guess it was floating and he went to like pick up the paint to see it because apparently it's really thick.
3: Well, why is he in there?
0: He wasn't in the pool. I think he was on the side of it.
3: Oh, he's on the side? Oh.
0: Yeah, I think he was riding his bike through or something and like, saw it.
3: We live in idiocracy times.
0: It's
3: this is
0: really
3: stupid.
0: Strange. And so they've now arrested him and charging him with federal crimes.
3: So stupid.
0: So anybody that's doing that, so don't go pick the blue paint. Just leave it. Just admire. But in the, you know what, here's the thing though, with these ridiculous and frustrating, and now the Iran like ceasefire, or whatever, is completely falling apart.
3: Yeah, they closed the Strait of Hormuz again.
0: Yeah, it can get really disheartening sometimes to think about, you know, where we are, you know, that some things are very frustrating. But I will say having Europeans here this week and talking about like the little things that we take for granted has been nice.
3: Mm-hmm.
0: It's actually been nice. To give you a little bit of, you know, spirit back into you.
3: Yep.
0: So it's good. Let's talk about your birthday.
3: Okay, let's do it.
0: So you have lived a certain number of years.
3: I have.
0: And what's the thing that you have, like, what's your biggest, like, learning curve, you think, in your life? Because you've done a lot. So you are somebody that, I mean, it could be like, there's this movie called Secret Life of Walter Mitty where he like has these imagination things and he does all these wild things, but you like have actually done these things. So let's talk about like a biggest learning curve or also the most interesting thing that you've seen or done, because you've done a lot.
3: Yeah, I think, I don't know. It's interesting. I think one of the biggest learning curves that I've had in my life has to do with like where to compartmentalize people in my life.
0: Hmm.
3: I think that's a tough one to try to figure out. And, you know, many of us spend our entire lives trying to get the adulation of others,
0: mm-hmm.
3: Or adoration, or however it is that you want to get, you know, the attention of other folks. And I think it's just been difficult. There have been people in my life that I've known for a long time in which I've always kind of want to get the adulation of, but I'm, you know, kind of like you get to a certain point in your life where I think you're like, no, I'm good. That's enough. I don't think they're actually providing a lot of value into, you know, a relationship, into things that we could do together. And it's just very, very difficult to figure out that balance, to figure out who you should actually surround yourself with, who you should give attention to, and to know like the type, right? Because new people come into your life all the time and other people exit. And so the question is to identify the type and to identify the time period that you're in to know how you've changed. It's just a difficult time and difficult balance to try to figure that out. I always find that it's easier like when you're at work, like when you're working with people, because you're there for a common cause. And so it's almost as if like you're almost forced into a room with certain people that, you know, you like, you hope you like, right? And there's a lot of cases in which a lot of people don't like their coworkers. Fortunately, that's not me. I like pretty much all of my coworkers, but it's
0: you work in a cool place. That's easy.
3: Well, we work in a cool place, but also
0: it's high pressure.
3: It's high pressure. And you know, you really do end up knowing people in this type of high pressure. Like, you know, their desires, you know what they want to do, you know what they'll do to you. And I mean, people reveal themselves in that type of situation. But, but we've, you know, I've been fortunate to, it almost feels like, I think in that type of high pressure environment, you learn a lot of things in a short amount of time.
0: Mm-hmm.
3: So I've been fortunate enough to learn at that speed, at that pace. And I'm still learning, you know, I'm 48, might as well just tell everybody, but I'm 48 and I'm still learning, you know, new things every day. and new things about people. So I guess when it comes down to it, it's like, you know, it took me a long time to find you, and I didn't know what you even was, right? Like, I didn't know what the relationship was.
0: We still don't, actually.
3: Well, we don't. Yeah. We may never.
0: That might be a mystery for the ages.
3: Yeah, but I think one of the most important parts is it just took me a long time to figure out what I wanted from a relationship standpoint. I don't just mean you and I or a loving relationship. I just mean all relationships. Like,
0: right.
3: Where do they all fit? And so, you know, if you're listening to this and you're 25 years old, don't worry about it, because you should take a lot more time. It's never going to be something that you're going to figure out early in your life. I hope, you know, that's one of the reasons why I try to tell people not to get married too early, because they really should try to figure this out. And you can't really figure it out when you have, you know, somebody that's with you, you know, throughout your early years, and you don't have the opportunity to kind of figure out where the rest of your relationship should be. Mm-hmm. And you don't want to miss out on that spectrum.
0: Yeah.
3: So.
0: That's all. You sound so wise.
3: Was that what that was? It's early in the morning. That's why.
0: Yeah, right? Not enough coffee yet. I think, too, it's just finding that person that you can continually, like, evolve with. Because even at our age, which is probably the halfway point, is that, knock on wood. But anyway.
3: Right.
0: It's still the first time we've ever been this age and done these things. And so it's somebody that you can kind of partner with and stuff. So what is the one thing, looking back on your 48 years, that you think is the most interesting thing? Well, you ran across America. We all know that. But let's talk about something like more specific that was the most interesting thing that you experienced.
3: Oh,
0: I'm putting him on the spot, folks. Like, I did not tell him I was going to question him on him.
3: More specific. You mean like an incident?
0: Yeah, like an incident or something that you think, like, there's always something in our life, right, that's like a bookmark thing that, wow, that's something I'm glad I experienced. It could be like skydiving. It could be something that changed your perspective.
3: Well, I will say that. I would say that the most important thing that I've experienced is I've done a lot of things in my life in the background.
0: Okay.
3: Right? Like, surprisingly, I think a lot of people are like,
0: I think people will be very surprised to hear that.
3: Very surprised to hear that. Yeah, definitely in my career. I mean, a lot of people don't, like, they know I work for Apple.

0: they don't get that moment on stage or on, you know, they'll cheer for the character that you're sitting in,
1: yeah,
0: in musical theater, but they don't necessarily cheer for you as an individual. They don't cheer for you as a name, as a person. And I felt like way back in the day when we did this in 2003, there were a lot of my friends and family that I was surrounded with that knew why we were doing it, like the really pure reason as to why we were doing it. We were trying to do it to make a community feel like a community. We were trying to put a community
1: together.
0: Because
1: this was pre-internet, so...
0: Yeah, it was like, pre-internet. Nobody would...
1: So the theater community, as far as like... whether it be Algonquin or Nashua, like they didn't really...
0: Well, it wasn't Algonquin, it was Maine, but yeah.
1: Oh, yeah, that's Maine.
0: It was like Seacoast, right?
1: Seacoast, yeah.
0: Seacoast, right.
1: It's too early.
0: The actual reason, so just to bring this up, why it was such an important piece was because that made me realize immediately that I had that moment and I wanted it for other people.
1: Mm-hmm.
0: Like I wanted that moment for other people. I wanted other people to feel that. And it didn't matter where that moment was for people. So it taught me pretty early on in my career to help people get to where they need to go. And I had a lot of people that worked for me that surpassed me. And I did it on purpose. Like I would always promote them. I would always make sure that they were the ones that got the credit. And you've told me a bunch of times, why do you do that? And I'm saying, and I say to you, it's because that's what's important to me in life. That's really what's important to me, is to see other people that I work with who need that moment, who want that moment, get that moment. Right now, I'm, you know, I used to be one of the youngest people in the room going to Apple, and now I'm one of the oldest people.
1: Yeah, it's like a change, huh?
0: I go into the room, and a lot of folks who, you know, I was working with at Apple have started to retire. Mm-hmm. Most of them have. And right now, I'm the one that's imparting some of the old stories. People are like, you know, I think 2 weeks ago, somebody asked me at Apple, they were like, what was your favorite commercial that Apple ever did?
1: Yeah.
0: And I said, oh, it's the 1984... it was the Ridley Scott 1984 woman throwing the hammer through the monitor. It was the George Orwell thing. And they were like, what's that? I don't think I've ever heard of that before. And I'm like, wait, really? And they said, no, my favorite was the 2019 iPhone commercial. I was like, oh, gosh. Yeah, that's...
1: So you almost have to ask, which era of commercial do you want to talk about?
0: Well, it's not that I had to ask. It's that they didn't know. And, yeah. In reality, I think a lot of folks that I mean, we've even gotten past the point where a lot of the folks who work at Apple have grown up with the silhouettes, the silhouette iPod commercials, which they don't even know what that is.
1: Yeah.
0: So this is where we're at. We're in a much, much different generation. And, you know, they don't know pre-iPhone.
1: Yeah, I was going to say, some of these people that you work with don't even know what the world was like before the iPhone.
0: Yeah. It's weird trying to explain to people, like, you know, hey, we had... landlines in our house, yeah. Like, and what that even means, what that entails, because they don't understand, like, you were attached to the phone. If you needed to talk to your parents and they were out, you probably couldn't get them because they didn't have a cell phone or anything like that. We were, you know,
1: we even had a pre-call waiting time.
0: Yes.
1: Where you would call and it'd just be busy.
0: Yep, that's right.
1: And couldn't get through.
0: But I guess, yeah, so I guess one of the most important moments for me was to get that moment on stage in such an early point in my life. I was only 23, 24 when I got that moment. And it meant a lot to just realize that, like, okay, I had mine. Like, and there will be others. There'll be other tangential ones, but it never has to be something like that. I really want others to have that moment in which they can be on stage and they can have their, like, time in the sun in which their accolades are there.
1: Yeah, we've talked about that moment before because I think one of the things that you haven't talked about yet this morning that left an impression on me was that was a week where you really hadn't slept. It was the very first, you know, New Hampshire had not done an awards thing like this. So you were really burning the candle, like, in every direction, not just at both ends. And so very busy, not sleeping, and you had no idea the award was coming.
0: No idea.
1: And so you were off stage, you were like in jeans and a long sleeve t-shirt. And she says this, and the Maddie Award, actually, it was an acronym, right? Like
0: it was a jokey acronym, but it was named after.
1: It was about tenacity. So it was a tenacity and vision is what
0: vision
1: the award
0: and tenacity
1: was.
0: Award, yeah.
1: Yeah, what it was for. And so it is nice when you work super hard. And I think that a lot of people, you know, will say, well, I don't need an accolade. I just, you know, I'm doing it to get the end result. But every once in a while, when you're not expecting it, it is nice when you've been working super, super hard.
0: Yes.
1: To have that recognized. And I think that's something that I've seen you take from that, because I see you recognize those pieces in, like, our kids, even in me. Like, you pick out the

0: these things that maybe nobody else is noticing, and you recognize it. So I think it did leave a big impression on you. I'm going to concur that that was a big moment. That's basically what I'm doing, because I do see you constantly lifting people up. Good for you.
1: Well,
0: that's a good use of your years.
1: Well, hopefully. I mean, hopefully it does lift people up. And, you know, whatever I've done or whatever I've been able to contribute, it's really important. Like, you know, it's always kind of been what leadership is. Leadership is not about, it's about servant leadership. It's about the idea that you would actually look at people and you would try to see what is the passionate thing that they have. By the way, that's the best way to lead, in my view, especially in a place. I think Apple taught me that too. It's like, you know, you think, oh, Apple has unlimited resources. They've got unlimited people. Actually, yes, they may, but you never feel it as a person that's working there. We have no resources. We have no people. And what our job is to basically make something out of nothing.
0: Yeah.
1: And so the only way to do that is to put people in positions where they are most passionate about what they do, because that creates a net something out of nothing. Mm-hmm. You can't do that in any other capacity. If somebody's not happy with what they're doing, then they're just not going to be happy with what they're doing, and then they're going to go through the motions. But if you want to change the world, if you want to make very innovative strides, the only way to do that is to put people in situations in which they're passionate about what they do. So for me, that's one of my favorite things. And that's why I went back to talent management, right? Like, mm-hmm. I was with, you know, I was making, I was doing stuff with Apple Pay. I was doing stuff with, you know, when I was with First Republic, I was the director of payments there. And then I became the vice, I became what my passion was. And I said, you know, hey, there's some different ways to do this in which we can organize a lot more effectively. So when I was with First Republic, I became the VP of organizational effectiveness. And then later started the talent management function there. And I just realized, like, that's my passion. It's being able to find people, their own passions, to do their own, like, life's best work.
0: Right. And to harness a passion is, it really is a mighty tool. And I think that...
1: Nothing better.
0: I think that I've certainly, just from my small experience with Apple, have seen, you know, met a few of the people that you've worked with there and stuff. And it is a place where people can really hone that skill to kind of harness that passion. It's pretty cool. It's a cool environment too, to be at Apple. And even though I don't know everything that you're doing, there are some things that are very top secret, people. I know that he's working all the time, working super, super hard. So it's cool. When you're innovating, that's what happens though. It's moving so fast. You can't always talk about it.
1: Yeah. And I hope we can get to that with the city, right? Like, I think the city of Nashua has always been a place of innovation. Like, we were the birthplace of video games. I don't care what Manchester says. That's not, I'm sorry.
0: We're going to take that.
1: We're going to argue that until we're, and Canal Street, Ralph Baer was working on Canal Street at what is now BAE Systems, but was Sanders at the time. But he was inventing video games there. And it was also, like, we've got some really, really fun things. In Nashua was the founding of the modern watch, which I think is a very interesting point. Well, watches before they came to Nashua never told accurate time. Because what they would do is they would basically go out of ticking, because you could never keep the seconds immediately like very accurate.
0: Okay.
1: So the Nashua Watch Company came up with an entirely different way of doing, of keeping time, you know, trying to keep that interval of 60 seconds going and completely in time with time. And they did a great job. So we were the kind of the inventors of the first modern watch to make it to make accurate time.
0: That's interesting. Okay, if you're just tuning in, by the way, you're listening to The Greg Show. We are on WSMN.live, 1590 AM, 95.3 FM here every Monday morning. And right now we've kind of switched over and we're talking about Nashua and some Nashua pride and what has gone on in Nashua. What else has been invented in Nashua? Like, what else is a big deal from here?
1: You know, I can't think of anything off the top of my head other than Russian dressing. Russian dressing was invented downtown.
0: Really?
1: Yeah.
0: Where downtown? Like a particular restaurant? Or?
1: I want to say, I'm probably going to get this wrong, and if Craig Misho's listening, then I almost feel bad, but I think it's where the Smashburger place is now.
0: Okay, and that was like an Asian fusion place now.
1: Walk and Roll. Yeah, it was Walk and Roll before the Smashburger place, but I think that's where the Russian dressing was invented. If not, it was around that area, but I don't, maybe a little bit farther downtown.
0: Interesting.
1: But yeah, that's kind of the area in which Russian dressing was invented. There were so many like really cool, interesting things that were fused because of all the different diverse neighborhoods that we've had in Nashua.
0: Wasn't Triple H from Nashua?
1: Triple H is from Nashua. He's not really an invention, but
0: he's not an invention. No, but somebody famous from here.
1: Triple H. Yeah.
0: Was in charge of the
1: Mandy Moore.
0: Mandy Moore's
1: from Nashua. Yeah. A lot of like, again, there's a lot of passionate people that went on to do some great stuff. So,
0: yeah.
1: We love Nashua. You know, it's a really interesting place to grow up. And today, I mean, it's, there are some very fun things going on, in the city when it comes to, we've got disc golf. We have a professional, I think it was Hyde Park, right? Am I making that up? No, Hyde Park. Roby Park?
0: I'm like, Hyde Park isn't that.
1: Yeah, Hyde Park is in London. Roby Park. I have a friend named Roby Hyde. I think that's why I'm saying this.
0: Okay, yeah.
1: So Roby
0: Association.
1: Yeah, Roby Park has a new disc golf course, which I believe is an official disc golf course.
0: Oh, interesting.
1: They'll come here and play championships.
0: That's interesting.
1: Which is great. So we've got that going on. I mean, we've got some great stuff. And I can't wait till Holman starts to have all those events.
0: Yeah, that'll be really great.
1: It's going to be a lot of fun.
0: And it is fun to see the, is it the Silver Knights?
1: Silver Knights, yeah.
0: Yeah, play there, yeah. Mm-hmm. So which is college kids that come in and play. I have a brother, Blake, who played college ball. Mm-hmm. I believe it was in one of the Carolinas. But anyway, he played that for a while. And it's really fun because some of these guys do go on to the majors or the minors. So it's exciting to see just a fun, it's like a step up from the high school. You know,
1: oh, I think they're a little bit
0: type of that. Yeah,
1: some of those college kids are real good.
0: Really good.
1: Yeah, they're really good. I mean, they don't have it to make it to the big leagues, but they are just like super athletes, and it's fun to watch them for sure.
0: And you know what? Once again, that's that passion piece. I think at that age, there's not the money and stuff involved that sometimes you get in the majors and stuff. So it's you see that raw passion and them really playing hard. That's why I actually love Little League and stuff, is watching those kids get really excited about that kind of stuff.
1: We were talking about that the other day when we were going past in Silver Field.
0: Yeah, we were watching some T-ball that was wild.
1: They got crazy.
0: Yeah, they are fun. I love it when the kids like either throw the bat or run with the bat or, you know, go. I've even seen a kiddo back when one of our boys was playing where he hit the ball and then he ran and got the ball and handed it to the first baseman.
1: Oh gosh. That's not how that works.
0: No, not. They did not tag him out. But yeah, it's T-ball is always a fun thing. I kind of miss Little League. I miss coaching.
1: Yeah.
0: Little League in summer and stuff. So anyway, but it's good. Should we talk a little bit about the budget?
1: Well, if you want to, you could start off with what happened in the county if you want to do a little bit of an update there.
0: So, yeah, I did a little bit. If you're on Facebook on my Alicia Gregg page, I actually did a bit of a recap on what happened with the county. And, you know, the board that was working, really crunching the numbers for the delegation, which, by the way, if you don't know, the delegation is the 123 state reps from Hillsborough County. We make up a third of the state. And overall with our population. And so they, you know, the different boards on that delegation really worked to crunch the numbers, because when they first came in with like their wish list of the county did of this is what, you know, we need, it was like a 26% increase. Mm. Now that is like such a minute portion of your actual tax bill you get, but still 26% was going to hike it. Mm-hmm. Quite a bit. And so they really worked to pare that down, do what they could to get the tax rate down, and ended up with just over a 9% increase. So, and that, by the way, was a very bipartisan vote. Hillsborough County, we have the nursing home here, which provides services for a lot of people, and that has some significant repairs. We also have employees that have to get raises and stuff. Cost of living has gone way up, and we have to weigh that in whenever we're doing salary increases and
1: Absolutely.
0: Stuff, and also infrastructure. And these are things that we see at the city level as well, but at the county level, there are certain things there that we have to take care of. And, you know, rising costs affects all of that. So I think they did a really diligent job of trying to bring that down. And so we had a bipartisan vote on that. Overwhelmingly, I think it was, not everybody was there, but it was like 64 to 16 or something.
1: I'm going to say just one thing for all the listeners listening right now. If you say that the Republicans are all about slowing spending and balancing a budget, and the Democrats are all about spending more money, taxing you more, and bringing in more revenue and more. You're not paying attention. Like you're not. Like the people that I know on the Democratic side are very interested in balancing a budget. And some of the people that I know on the Republican side have no interest balancing a budget. What they want to do is cut spending, but that doesn't mean that they actually want a balanced budget. And you gotta understand that. You have to understand that at its core. Now, can you say, well, there's more of a chance for the Republicans to do that than the Democrats because they're cutting spending? Maybe. But the problem is what they do is they cut spending, and all that does is push the costs off to some other time. And by the way, it's going to be a tenfold cost. Because at a tenfold cost, when you're actually putting things away, you've done repairs in your houses, right? If you've got a house and you've done some repairs and you're like, I'm going to put that off for 3 years, what happens? It's not exactly like it costs any less in 3 years. Maybe you're more able to pay for it, but it's definitely going to cost more, not just because of the expense in the base costs, like the materials and everything else, but it's also going to cost more because you put it off. And whatever the problem is much more, it's worse. It's compounded. We have that problem all over the city, everywhere,
0: Yeah,
1: and the
0: deferred
1: county.
0: maintenance is a huge issue in the
1: It's
0: city,
1: awful.
0: and it is in the county too. And deferred maintenance, we're talking about like leaks in roofs, like in schools and stuff, where they're just continuing to try to patch, or we're talking about things crumbling, or infrastructure, potholes, sidewalks, all these other things that end up getting deferred because we're trying to not, spend this big amount of money. It is tough. It is really tough. And we also have to look at prioritization. We do pay way more on our tax bills for schools. It's just a matter of fact, because the majority party, which has been the Republicans for the past decade, and all the branches of government here, in the state, have decided that their priority is to fight, funding public education. They would rather pay in court than, we were one of the first, I think, to make that into law in the like 1600s. It was put into law of an adequate education. Public education was important to our founding fathers. They knew that public education was how we, build our society. And I think they would be shaking their heads if they saw this now, because and we will, with the bill that Governor Ayotte just signed, which I can't remember the number, just signed into law, that says not only can people take money out of the public system to use it for private schools or whatever else, they can also still send their kids to the public schools to take the very expensive classes at no cost. So, but there is a cost. It's going to be to the taxpayers who are paying those bills, whose kids are in the public schools, who are not able to send them to private school. It's a very complicated thing, but what should not be complicated is educating our kids. And so that's going to be an issue.
1: That should just be an obvious.
0: That is. So for the city, we have our full Board of Aldermen meeting on tomorrow night, on Tuesday night. And that's going to be a big one. It's tough because when you look at the city budget, I think it, all the department heads came in, they explained, how they came up with their numbers and stuff, and, told us what they needed. And they did a great job. I think everybody had really good intentions. I think the budget is really hard to read. I already have an appointment to meet with the CFO to talk about the budget moving forward and how we can make it more transparent. I would let you and I have talked a lot about budgets, and because it's confusing. I'm on the budget committee. I'm looking
1: It's
0: at
1: very
0: this and I'm going,
1: confusing.
0: I don't understand. What does it look like if you only get 3%? What does it look like if you have, the 7%? And what does it look like if you have as much as you want? And without knowing that, and without having, when they need a new position, tell us why. Like, put that in there. Put like it in like a request so that we understand. And without knowing that, it's hard to say, because it is a very, very tight budget. And we did cut some things, and we had to add some things back in because there are people, our unaffiliated workers, that raise was gone. That's just not appropriate. They were counting on that raise. So we have to, we have to put that back in. But then we're looking at, well, where can we cut costs other places? Where can we add money? And then we vote on it. it's just going to be tough. So I'm interested to see what the full board says Tuesday night. You can watch online on YouTube. I will do a recap on Wednesday of what happens. It's just tough. You know, we have to continue to build our infrastructure. I agree that we should not be doing maybe cosmetic projects and stuff like that, but we do have to continue with our infrastructure and investing in that. And that's stuff like our buildings,
1: mm-hmm.
0: our vehicles, our streets, our sidewalks, our city employees. That's huge. Every wage that we have to pay.
1: Mm-hmm.
0: Because people need their jobs, and that is another part of our infrastructure. So you have to look at those core pieces, because we are in a time where we have less and less and less money from the state, from the federal government.
1: Mm-hmm.
0: But these things have to be done. So it's trying to figure out where that goes, because one little pothole can end up in a big sinkhole if we don't take care of it.
1: I'll tell you what, all these expenses that are being cut from the government have not affected or impacted my taxes at all.
0: Yeah.
1: My taxes are my taxes, and I pay what I pay. So I don't understand. Like, it seems like cuts are happening in the federal government and in the state government, but I ain't seeing anything. Like, I'm not seeing any benefit whatsoever.
0: No.
1: So I don't understand, like, what do we have to do here to get, benefit out of those cuts? Because I'm still paying the same amount of taxes.
0: Right. Well, and we should be talking, too, about where our tax dollars are going. What are your tax dollars, you know, affording you? How is that? You know, how is that being spent and working?
1: Mm-hmm.
0: So I think that there are a lot of things we could do differently. But, you know, we'll see what happens Tuesday night. Right now, we're, I think, looking about just over a 7% increase in our taxes, which is, it could be significant. So
1: it'd be easier if it was broken down into a way that you could look at it and say, well, maybe there were some other things we don't have to do this year, but that's not how the budget's broken.
0: The budget doesn't really read that way, but I would like it to. I think we can fix it.
1: I think
0: I've
1: talked
0: to a few department heads about, can we do this a different way?
1: Yeah.
0: And I think that we can. Another resolution I'm going to be bringing forward, probably not this meeting, but the next meeting, is to do a gap study on our homelessness. I think that's something that's on people's minds.
1: What's that about?
0: And I want you to know that we're thinking about it. I know we don't have much time left, but it is trying to get together, you know, different parts of all of our community partners and the city to talk and about what our city actually needs, what's actually going to help. So if we are spending money, it's targeted. We know that we have a gap that needs to be filled. We know that we have our certain partners that need to be uplifted or need more resources. And mm-hmm. so that way we can really start to make strides on actual solutions and not just kind of playing guessing games. So I think that's important.
1: That's
0: so
1: great.
0: So anyway, well, I think we are just about.
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0: USA Radio News. I'm Anthony Lucero. Good morning. President Trump is highlighting the U.S. economy.
1: He spoke at the Mack Trucks facility in McCunchy, Pennsylvania on Tuesday.
2: At long last, you finally have a president who is putting workers first, putting Pennsylvania first, and putting America first.
1: The president touted his economic policies, including his tariff plan that aimed to get companies to build factories in the U.S. Trump's stop in Pennsylvania comes with the midterm elections looming. McCunchy is in what is seen as a key House district in the midterms. I'm Mark Kneefield.
0: Tensions could rise as President Trump meets Republican senators on Capitol Hill over a voter ID bill and the Iran peace deal. Trump is pushing for filibuster changes to advance the measure, while Senate Majority Leader John Thune and other Republicans voice concerns over the stalled legislation and Iran concessions. Peace talks between the U.S. and Iran are expected to continue over the next couple of months after President Trump faces bipartisan criticism for unfreezing Iranian assets and easing sanctions. Former Trump National Security Advisor John Bolton appeared on News Nation.
3: Is money they don't have to spend out of their own treasury, and that they can now spend on weapons, on assistance to Hamas and Hezbollah, on recreating their nuclear program.
0: Trump says the funds will support U.S. farm purchases, while former advisor Bolton warns it could still aid Iran's nuclear program. Exxon CEO Calvin Butler says surging electricity demand from AI data centers is driving power use not seen in 40 years. He's backing a legislative push for regulated utilities to own and operate power plants.
4: We're advocating for real policy changes. We believe utilities should be allowed to create and generate their own power to help reduce costs.
0: He argues it could help avoid residential bill increases and reduce costs. West Texas Intermediate crude, the domestic benchmark, is at $73 a barrel. Brent crude, the foreign market benchmark, is at $77 a barrel. From America's News Network, USA Radio News.
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6: 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Nashua. Boston Red Sox winners in Colorado yesterday as they beat the Rockies 5-2, 11 hits in the victory for Boston. Sonny Gray got the victory. He improves to 9-1 on the season. The Red Sox improved to 32-45. Red Sox and Rockies back at it this afternoon. Ranger Suarez will start for Boston. The Boston Celtics made a selection in the first round of the NBA draft last night at number 27. They selected Chris Senek Jr., a forward from Houston. The NCAA Division I cabinet yesterday unanimously approved a new five-year age-based eligibility model. Under the new rule, athletes in all sports will be given 5 years of eligibility over five seasons. 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
7: This WSBN's Life for Today for June 24th. Happening on this day in 1948, the Soviet Union cuts off West Berlin, prompting the Berlin airlift. And in 2022, the Supreme Court overturns Roe v. Wade. Born on this day in 1931, golfer Billy Casper. 1944, guitarist Jeff Beck. Dying on this day in 1908, the 24th President Grover Cleveland at 71. And in 1987, comedian Jackie Gleason. He was 71. Then finally, on this day, in 1979, Donna Summer's Hot Stuff begins its second week at number one. And that's WSMN's Life for Today for June 24th. I'm Phil Kincaid.
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9: 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Unique and surely one of a kind, just like Nashua. 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
10: That's me on the 24th of June on what is a gorgeous top 10 day. You only got about, I try to do a top 10 throughout the year, you get about seven. This is one. 80s, not too humid out right now, slight breeze. It's beautiful. Hey, we're already a couple days into summer already. I don't know where the time goes, but as you get older, you'll find out it goes a hell of a lot faster. All right, we're going to get the show started here this morning because it is a Wednesday, which means it is top of the mountain and the weekend is in view.
11: Ladies and gentlemen,
10: I love it. What happened to
11: ladies and gentlemen,
12: Tend Up Tony.
10: All right, did Stay Wives get eliminated here?
13: I'm a action figure now instead of a intro. Sorry.
10: Ladies and gentlemen, Chris Stay Wives. I don't know what happened to you.
13: I like the music, though.
10: There you go. All right. All right, we get rolling here this morning. Boy, oh boy.
13: How are the tomato plants, George?
10: So far, so good.
13: Okay, good. Just checking.
10: To to be open and transparent, I gave them to somebody else to grow for me.
13: Uh-oh.
10: Because I told you they're going to get eaten, and I felt so bad that you brought them in. I just could not do it. So I gave them to somebody else. Said, you need to, these are mine. You will, you know, surrogate farmer.
13: Care for them.
10: Yes. And they said they're
13: weed them, tend them.
10: That's right. And I and then harvest and give them to me.
13: Okay.
10: You know, and because I know they were going to get eaten, bud. I got more. I have more critters now than ever before. You know, two, three. Used to have one fat groundhog. Now I got three fatties running around.
13: We have an invasion of turkeys at my house. We got one big fella who's got a harem of like six. It fluctuates between four and six young lady turkeys that he brings with him every day.
10: Smart man.
13: Yeah.
10: What happened to my? I don't know what happened to my Chris Daywaz thing. That's a bummer. Let me see if we got the. Yeah, now I'm starting to make toys, which is fantastic. Everybody, only special people get toys. Not everybody gets a toy. And you are now official. You have a new toy.
13: Yeah.
10: And it came out great. I got to work on Tony's. And just a preview of Friday's show, if I can do this.
6: Wally Smalley here at the helm of the hits. And the big moment has arrived. It's time to reveal America's number one hit. For the third week in a row, Dave Fredette and the Porchmen crush the competition with this rock blaster tribute to their hometown. It's Rockin' Nashua.

0: Just a preview. Top 10 every Friday now, coming on in as we bring that back to life, which everybody enjoyed. Sometimes we try to do throwbacks and make them happen. Some will work, some won't, because times are just different, you know. It was a week ago today that I had the privilege of being invited by Tanned Up Tony, Sean, and Abe, who I finally met, to go over to Sky Meadow so they could watch me take an absolute beating. Now that I think about it, I'm like, I think I got set up to take a fall.
1: Do tell. I want to hear this story.
0: It was unbelievably brutal for me.
1: That's a long course, man. That's a hard course.
0: And the last time I golfed with Tony had to be 6 years ago, and I think it was Townsend Ridge.
2: Probably, yeah.
0: Which is now a private golf course. Yep. And you have come a long way.
2: Yeah.
0: There is no doubt. You can see it. I think you beat everybody. I had some great shots. The problem is with that golf course is that it is dangerous left and right. And if you're not hitting that ball straight, you're going to pay for it. So the count at the end of the day was I lost 12 balls.
1: on how many holes?
0: That's not funny. Yeah. That's not funny. Because I brought two or three sleeves going, you know, this shouldn't be a problem.
1: Were they all George Russell balls?
0: I golf. Everybody's. Oh, okay. Everybody's. Yeah, and I lost all my WSMN balls.
1: Chief Rourke still has one.
0: I had to golf with my league with Joyce Cooling heating balls that they happened to give me when I was over there. A couple of things, though. These guys that you have working with you, which in itself could be 15-20 minute story, because you basically took them up since they were kids.
2: Yeah. Yeah. They were 2 20-year employees.
0: 20-year-old.
2: They were 20. Yeah. I think Sean was 19. Well, when I think I hired him, I think Sean was 19 and Abe was like 22. And Sean, I hired. I got his name from somebody, and he was just coming out of school. He went to school in Chicago, and come to find out, he ended up was married to my cousin, so he was a relative. And then Abe worked with somebody I knew down at his mother worked at Sky Meadow, and said her son is coming back from the Navy from Virginia, and he's looking for a job, and hired him. You know, pretty much, I met him for like 2 seconds sight unseen. But the funny thing about Abe is, and this is a compliment, is he didn't talk for the first year he worked for me. A very shy guy, and he has come so far out of his shell that, you know, because of what he did. But mechanically, you know, somebody would work with this guy, and then a help would work with this guy, and we'd put him with Abe to finish off the education, because Abe was one of those guys who could do sheet metal, he could do service, there's nothing he can't do in the business. And Sean was the service tech, and then he just came up, and both guys just had what it took, you know, I just took them under my wing, but I take no credit other than I gave them the opportunity to succeed.
1: Small town story. Abe's grandparents were best friends with my parents, and Abe's mother worked with me in the old days at Rockingham Ambulance for many, many years.
2: Yep.
1: So, yeah.
2: Yeah,
1: that's
2: a family.
1: There.
2: And Sean came from Milford, his family, you know. So, no, you know, all I did was give them the opportunity, and they have taken the baton and just run with it.
0: Many get opportunities, they don't take it as far. So they've been with you about 25 years.
2: Yeah.
0: Yeah. And they're the owners of Joyce Cool, but they're great guys. You could tell that the nut doesn't fall far from the tree. And they're just quality people, especially out on the golf course, which I told you 1,000 times, that's how you really get to know somebody. And it was a warm day. It was just absolutely beautiful. Now, this guy Shawnee has with him, that guy can hit a golf ball.
1: Did you make your handicap, George? Did you at least play to your handicap?
2: Oh, you blew your handicap out. Yeah, yeah, you know.
0: I went to enter it, and NHGN said too high.
1: Yeah, only 2 digits.
0: Only
1: 3 digits.
0: I am not upset one bit about the whole idea. It's the first time I've been on a legit golf course in 10 years. And I'm not saying that the Whip is not a legit golf course. You could still hit full bore.
1: Sky Meadow is a challenging
0: course.
1: That course,
0: if set up just a little bit differently, could be used for LPGA or a senior competition. That's how good that course is.
2: There's a lot of water, believe it or not, up on the hill. And there's a lot of blind shots. You know, there's a lot of shots where you're hitting where you have no idea. You know, I mean, knowing the course obviously helps, you know, because of that. But, no, I find it a lot harder, you know, than Nashville.
0: It is. It's a beauty because, you know, your par 4s are 380, 390. I mean, this is a legit, you know, legit golf course. And if you haven't been there in a long time, it's going to expose your flaws and it's going to embarrass you. The course will embarrass you. I felt after hole six, I don't deserve to be out here.
3: I won.
0: Took six holes, huh? No, take it easy, okay? I had some beautiful shots.
2: Yeah, but the first hole is a blind shot. You have no idea. You're hitting up a hill. You've got no idea where the pin is.
0: I didn't know.
2: You've got a building on one side, and you've got a cliff on the other. So,
0: yeah, well, I mean, you're not helping me much either, you know. Yeah, it's over that way. Okay, good.
2: No, I tried.
0: Well, you did.
2: But I don't have a memory. I can't remember. I can't remember where I hit my ball. How am I supposed to remember?
0: I had some. Hey, listen, for all in all, I didn't have crappy shots all the time. They didn't go straight. And if you go off to the right or left, I'm not talking. I had no slices.
2: Yeah.
0: None. But if they go dead off where you're hitting it, it's going, you know, not where you're going to lose your ball. It's so dangerous left and right. You want to stay in the short grass or on the fairway. And that's where I, that's where it just punished me, you know, over and over and over again. It got frustrating after a while. But then when I got to that par three and I hit it 166 on the green, I says, okay, well, maybe there's a little hope, a little hit. But loved it and thank you. I was on it.
1: The big par three that comes
0: No, that one I hit in the woods 20 feet off the tee box.
1: That's a nice hole. I like that.
0: I can relive a lot of those bad shots on that golf course, but Tony got a hold of a few. I was impressed. I said, where the hell did this come from, T? You know? He shot well. He really did shoot well. You are not a 20 handicap. You've got to be 17, 16.
2: Oh, no. Because it's the inconsistencies.
0: You've got to be Tony.
2: Yeah, but I think I probably shot a 90, probably shot a 96 that day.
0: You did?
2: Yeah.
0: I shot a 126.
2: I hit a couple eights.
0: It was embarrassing. Only to come back with my partner, Bob, on the senior tour this week, and we parred the course again and beat the number one team. You know. Now, I couldn't have done that on my own, and he couldn't. We are the epitome of teamwork. There is no doubt about it. So we're proud of that because, you know, we come in late. I never met the guy. He never met me. We've only played four times together, and we had to go out against the number one team, and we beat them. So, parring it, and, you know, it's a great game. It's great exercise. I'd much rather do this than play pickleball. You've got to do some exercise, folks. You've got to. At our age, you've got to get out, whether it's walking, jogging, whatever it might be, even pickleball, tennis, something like that. Because I'll tell you, if you walk Sky Meadow, you will pay the price.
1: Yeah, it's a good.
0: Good
1: clip.
0: Hit. That's why I said, you know, up there, Corn Ferry Tour and whatnot. You know, walking that course, they set it up a little longer. I was telling you a story that, you know, the Deutsche Bank Championship in 17 or 16, down in Norton when we were doing the WGAM, which I have one golf ball left from WGAM, the golf show. I went down there because I broadcasted live for 3 days, and they, you know, of course, the media the week before the tournament. You want to play the course. They hook you up with somebody else in the media. I was in the car with a guy who was driving from Golf Week magazine. I quit on hole four. I said, "You just bring me back, man. I've lost six balls on our golf foot because it was an 8,000-yard pros, and you had to see what it was like. This is ridiculous. Get me out of here.
2: You're in your third shot and your par three.
0: I'm done.
2: You know?
0: And so, I, you know, this is why I enjoyed watching Shinnecock last week, which is my favorite golf course of all time. Even covered that event in 2004 and watched the pros have to play hard golf. What Wyndham Clark did on Friday is unheard of a minus seven. All he had to do was host his way in, but he couldn't. He still won it at minus four. That was a challenging golf course for them.
1: Yeah, he was getting out of some serious trouble there on Sunday. It seemed like every time
0: if you're off the fairway, you're in a foot and a half of fescue. You know, and they're going to pay for that every time. So I like to watch guys at that level really have to grind because that's how I felt at your local golf course. Grinding. It's beautiful. Listen, I don't know what it costs to be a member there, but boy, you get treated like a king. Again, I didn't feel worthy. We pull up, there's a guy that brings the cart to the car. He brings a cart to the car. Leather seats. Leather seats in the thing there that are really comfortable and spongy, right? You go right over to the side and you got your own driving range there. It is, it's pristine over there. You know? And my goal now is if I get a chance to get invited out there, I'm going to work on my game. I would like to at least get 105, 100 and I'll be happy. It's not, that course will not own me forever. But you've got to play on it.
2: Well, but
0: you can't go once every 10 years. Yes. How you doing? You know?
2: And I think knowing the course probably knocks 10 strokes off. You know, the second hole, the par three.
0: You don't know how other people that golf with you influence you. You know, this kid you got, Sean, this guy hit that ball, he hits it 320, 330. Easy. Pumping it. All right? And, you know, you look at the stuff and it works on your brain. I get up there, go kill it, hit underneath it, it goes up 20 feet and falls down right in front of me. I'm so upset. It gets me so angry when that happens.
2: The only way to enjoy golf is to lower your expectations.
0: So slow down that swing and let the club. The problem is that I'll double bogey the course if I did that instead of triple bogeying it. You know, because you know what? To a 400-yard par four, you got to hit 230 just to get the second shot near it. It's why I'm telling you, it is a challenging golf course. You have to have game to play that golf course. A little bit.
2: You got to hit the ball straight.
0: And he did fantastic. He hit an 8-iron on one of these back holes that was just so impressive.
1: Well, he's a regular player. That makes a big difference.
0: But, I mean, I remember he's come a long way. Yeah. You know,
2: I give credit to the simulator. I mean, being able to, because I'm a math guy. I'm a numbers guy. And if I can see the numbers, then I can't look at a video and see, Jay picked up my left foot or I picked up my right foot. Or, you know, you got to bring your elbow back in.
1: I can't learn like that.
2: No, but I'm a numbers guy. You show me that, you know, the screen shows you what percent, you know, what degree it was off and I can adjust that. So, no, I've.
0: A lot of people put a work, you know, it's like me, you know, I only wanted to get into this so I can play Rourke, Chief Rourke from the police department, and then these guys were hounding me at the senior thing. I said, I might as well get some exercise, and it's not like I haven't practiced everything, but that golf course over there made me look like I don't even know how to swing a golf club. And your head gets saying, what are you doing out here, George? You don't deserve to be out here. Have Tony bring you back to the car. You don't belong
2: but
0: out here.
2: The key, I'll say this to anybody who wants to try.
0: I don't have a good time like that, bud. Yeah. I had a good time with Tony because I watched him, and I like hanging out with him anyway, and I loved Abe and Sean. I'd love to do it again. It's too bad we can't do it every Wednesday. That would be great because then Tony and I would actually team up, and we'd beat them. But that's a whole other ball game. I'm honored and privileged to have been able to go in golf, believe me. But personally, the game is a personal thing. I was not happy with my performance. You know, which makes me want to work a little bit harder. Great news coming out of Nashua. And, of course, if you don't listen to Jim with me, the mayor of Nashua on Thursday, besides budgets and all this other type of stuff, he's a huge sports fan as well, and basketball's his sport. We will be doing the Beat the Mayor this year.
1: Okay.
0: Are you ready to get out of last place?
1: I like last place.
0: Okay, well, then why don't you quit now? We'll give you the trophy.
2: You know, try to pick the team, you know, go whatever team you think is going
1: to
2: win.
1: Hey, it's not
2: pick
1: easy to get it last place. You really have to work at it.
0: No, especially when you're going up against our sports guy that does a show on Sundays and he's right there with you. That's embarrassing.
1: Yeah.
0: His excuse is he's got too much going on.
1: Oh, come on. No. I know.
0: Mark Wu. Nashua's Ubuka Okorie. If you don't know this guy's name, you would have by the mayor. The mayor has gone out to see him in California play basketball for Stanford, told us about this kid early on last year, has been drafted to the Thunder, and he was traded to the Pistons yesterday.
1: Nice. He went to, I think my son said he went to St. Chris School with him a couple of years, you know, second, third grade, something like that.
0: He was a 19-year-old graduate of Brewster Academy. He's the highest draft pick ever from New Hampshire. And I remember talking to the mayor about this guy going, I don't even know if he's going to get, he's only 6 foot. You know? 6 foot's not big in the NBA today when you got that guy 7'4", that skinny green bean that got pushed around by the Knicks all day. Think about San Antonio. Oh, this guy's on. He's nothing. They pushed him around like nothing, like a windbag. You can't be like that. Listen, this isn't the days of Shaquille O'Neal. Crack your skull open. He's a big boy, Charles Barkley. These are big men under the boards. You know, this guy's skinny. Anyway, congratulations. Excuse me, my bad, he's 6'1". But he's a god, you know? We'll see what happens. He's a freshman. No, he's going to
1: play. Does he stay in school, or does he come out and go and
0: he's
1: play?
0: Done. He's all done. He's got to go, yeah. Geez, he's going to be playing on the Pistons. That's going to be something else to watch, and everybody's going to be psyched for Nashua finally that they got a kid. He's 19. I don't know what they're going to pop them with financial wise, but
1: yeah, what's a minimum salary to get into?
0: I don't know
1: for the NBA.
0: I don't know, but it's enough for him that he needs to get somebody involved to help him. Before just recently, I've been reading all of the crazy stories of all the guys and gals that got signed and they have blown through their money. You know, but congratulations, kid. You know, we'll I'm sure the mayor's pumped this morning about that. So Chris was off last week. Tony and I took the helm. We did one and then went out and got my butt kicked all over the place. Jeez, I still think it's out there. I think my rear end is still in at the Sky Meadow. If anybody wants to find it, it's probably hole 4 or 5 on the left-hand side in the weeds.
1: In the water.
0: I was getting to the point where I was hitting it in the water. I just wanted to beat it. I wanted to have the biggest splash. That's all. I just says, it's going to happen. I got to get in this water. I'm going to hit it hard. Disgusting. I was disgusted. That sat with me for a couple of days. It really did. It's like, what do you don't belong out here. Go sell your clubs and go make peanuts on Main Street. You don't belong on a golf course. And then your boys drove up to Laconia the next day, and they stayed there for a few days. You can come in and sit down when you want. We just got done with that, by the way. You can sit in the middle here, Wolf, when you're ready. And according to the paper and whatnot, do you know any numbers of, you know, every year they go through the headlines of people that got killed and this, that, the other thing. How are we doing on Laconia this week?
1: I think that there were a large number of accidents. I don't know about the number of deaths, but there were a good...
0: get yourself set up. It's like your first time on the radio. I know. Guys. Yeah. There's a wolf. The wolf is in the studio, ladies and gentlemen. He's the host of In the Wind for the last few years at 11 on Wednesday's
2: turn
0: motorcycle
2: his mic
0: show.
2: On. You gotta turn
0: I'm
2: his
0: not
2: mic
0: turning
2: on.
0: His mic on yet.
2: All right.
1: Oh, there's a strategy.
0: Can I give him an intro?
2: All right.
0: Because he'll start yapping. He's a talk host. He'll take over the show.
1: We already did a wolf cry.
0: Did we?
1: Yeah, you missed it.
0: There we go. Do you do that on your show?
1: It's a Tebbets insurance shirt. Look at that.
4: Absolutely not. There was only one death up in Laconia this year.
1: Was there only one?
4: Good. Only one.
1: That's one too many.
4: That's what I said yesterday. And
0: who made those shirts, Tony? Michelle?
2: Michelle. Well, yeah, that's where he got it, I'm sure, from Michelle.
4: I did get it from Michelle. I did the
2: The ride got canceled twice. Yeah.
4: I was set up for the year before, but we had that mini hurricane that didn't come through.
2: Yeah.
4: And then this year it got canceled as well.
2: Yeah.
0: Now, Wolf's been up there a couple times, and we've been working on his live remote stuff, and he's been at it, and he's got a great sponsor, which these guys are wonderful, Craig and Scott from Seacoast Indian, and we put a live camera in there this year. It was the first time in a long time, you know, and I did the analytics on it, and it wasn't as bad as I had thought, because first off, it's impossible, unless you're already established, for somebody to find you on YouTube. You know, for those of you who think you're just going to make it out there and get 20,000 subscribers and start making money, it doesn't work like that, especially with me having something to lean on called Laconia Motorcycle Week, you know. So I had to start a brand new channel, get this thing up and running. It was a technical nightmare for me, but it did. And after I finally get it up on the 14th, we ran it for 6 days straight, uninterrupted, 24 hours a day. It had 600 views, but 21% were click-throughs from people searching for it on YouTube and not telling anybody. For the first time doing it with a channel with no subscribers, that's impressive. Very impressive, and it had the best view in downtown Laconia, right on Weirs Beach. So we thank them for that. I'm sure they were happy we put that up. And then you got another event coming this Saturday over there.
4: Friday and Saturday at North Seacoast Indian Motorcycles. They're doing their test drive. Truck is coming in. They got an 18-wheeler full of Indian motorcycles. You can test drive any
0: model. Time
4: to
0: get on the bike again, Tony.
2: Yeah, I don't think so.
4: I will be doing a live broadcast from there on my YouTube channel. So tune in there and make sure you show up. Let them know that
0: you know, these guys are really nice, because if it's me and you're working with me, I'm telling you, Wolf, I love you. I love what you do. I thank you for the promotion, but don't come in my store again if you're riding a Harley.
4: You know, they've been
0: trying. That's what I would do. You got to get rid of it. You can't do that. You know,
2: let them borrow
0: that's
2: yours.
0: That's like me. I can't do that either.
4: No, you don't borrow somebody's bike.
0: That's like borrowing somebody's chick.
4: That's right. You don't let that happen.
0: Those two things you don't do. No, it's like me working with Dodge, you know, Dodge over there, Alan Mello, and driving anywhere to Ford.
1: it's not kosher.
0: I know, but that's okay. What? It's going to be going both Friday and Saturday? I got to get down there and put this camera up.
4: Yeah, it's going Friday and Saturday, opening hours to closing hours. They're going to have their 18-wheeler full of bikes in there. They're doing a big event. It's their 125th year of Indian Motorcycles being in business, 118th for Nults. And, yeah, great crew over there. Anime, shout out
0: these
4: to Anime,
0: bikes aren't like
4: Scott,
0: today's,
4: Kurt.
0: Tony, they're ridiculous, ridiculous of what they do. You don't think twice today about taking a bike to Florida or Texas. They're all big, heavy, cruising, comfortable machines.
2: Cruise
0: you know?
2: Control. Who would have ever thought?
0: Reverse.
2: Okay. I didn't know they had reverse.
1: On a bike?
4: Some of them have reverse, especially as big and heavy as they get. Over at Nalt's, they can fit your bike with anything you need. They got all the swag, all the gear. They can, if you wanted to put a different set of pipes, Indian now makes their own sets of motorcycle pipes.
0: Uh-oh.
4: So they're not sounding tinny like a lot of the pipes out there. So it's a very big industry that they just rebooted. So
0: now Wolf went up there yesterday as well, helped me out a lot because I took four trips back and forth up there at wee hours of the morning to set this stuff up, and he picked up my equipment. Was that iPad like 150 degrees?
4: No, actually, it was pretty cool.
0: Was it really?
4: Yeah, it was really cool.
0: So upstairs, isn't that an amazing place? I told you.
4: We got to talk to them.
0: I told you.
4: We need to.
0: I told you.
4: Either lease it. It's going to be a great club.
0: Dude, that is $1 million. I was telling Abe and Sean because they went up, stayed at the Nazwa.
2: Yep.
0: This is the old tavern right at the end of
2: Beach, I know what you're
0: on the left hand side.
4: Tower Hill Tavern.
0: And of course, the owner won't let go of that building, and I don't blame him. That's an investment, but he's lost his liquor license four times. It's going to be really hard for him to get it back. But upstairs,
2: but he can do a lease to somebody else.
0: That's right. And upstairs, there, Tony, if I could take you upstairs and show you this, it is an outrageous stage with equipment still there. The bar is like it just got abandoned. But when you go in the bathroom, the calendar's got events for 2024.
2: Yeah.
0: If you take some time, energy, turn that place around, that's $1 million maker, no doubt. You would have to do stuff Thursday, Friday, Saturday, Sunday during the off season and pound the living crap. There'd be lines.
4: It's not it's not just Bike Week that goes on up there. They got the boat races.
0: I
4: they
0: know.
4: Got water
0: I
4: ski.
2: Someone got the one NASCAR. I mean, NASCAR, that place gets packed.
0: Tell Kurt to give you the owner's name.
4: I will do that when I go up there
0: Saturday. We'll talk to him. We'll talk to him, see what we can do.
4: We will turn that place into the...
0: I got to get Bottas to spend more money. I spent about 10, 15 years since I have, huh?
1: Good luck with that.
0: Yeah, Bob, you know what? You got to get a... He would forget. You know what? Don't ever...
2: He'd have to have his third vacation home.
0: He is
2: there.
0: Always thinking about... Just show me something. Yeah. And this is up his alley. But who knows? You'd have to... It's a little dirty and whatnot, but
4: you have to do it as a rock club. You couldn't do it as a pop disco. You'd have to do as rock. You have to do some live bands on a couple weekends.
0: You'd have to do it always.
4: Yeah, I think a DJ every once in a while.
0: No,
4: you don't think so?
0: No, I absolutely don't think so.
2: Yes, talk to the DJ saying that.
0: Once you do that, you're done.
2: Yeah.
0: Once you do that, you're done. It needs to become, as I told you when you began before you started radio, you need to become it. You know. It, which means if that's the place, if you're a local band that the word gets out that that's the place to play, you keep it like that, you know, and they'll be knocking on the door. You run it just like we ran the places in New York, like CBGB's. You pay to play. You know what I mean? Sell tickets. You get a cut of the ticket thing. You can do this again, but you have to have the place. And then once it becomes known, you're off and running. You're off and running. Everything's there. Because if you were to try to do this from scratch, you're talking $500,000 worth of equipment. The wiring, the junction boxes, the you know, the

0: take 10 seconds. So I never cared about selling a unit at a home show. What I wanted to do was just to establish people, give them the card, give them the literature, give them the bag, give them the swag. And when they were ready, that's who they called. Because you're never going to sell anything at that point. You know, I mean, yes, there's the people up there selling fudge and the people in those things, and they had some wineries. No, you should see it. They have a whole section of food you can buy.
1: You said and fudge.
2: It's pretty cool, though. There's a lot of stuff.
0: But all I wanted to do was to create, you know, the name. And I can tell you that people would go, well, I met you at the home show like 3 years ago, and I'm ready to do this. And you know, you planted the seed. The one I love was, you planted the seed. My stuff is 23 years old. It's going to die. Why don't we look at changing it before it dies? Which is, you know, anybody listening, listen, I know you want to keep it till it dies, but if you can take 10 minutes and think about this, if we can go in there when everything's running on a 23-year-old system, we can give you 15 different options. You can make a decision. We can get you the right equipment, the two-stage, the variable. We can do it right. If you wait until it fails, you're going to buy, theoretically or unfortunately, the cheapest thing you can because you're not prepared. You're going to get something you don't like, and you're going to have to live with it for 20 years. So if something is if something's 23 years old, your system, start thinking about it. Don't wait until it fails because it's like a car dying. You know, change, buy the new car before the other one dies because it's such an inconvenience.
2: I'm doing that with my roof right now. My roof is 26 years old. It doesn't knock on
0: it's
2: wood,
0: not leaking.
2: Leak. So this summer, I'm slowly talking to different vendors to see, you know.
0: And you're getting your money in place. You know it's going to cost you 17 grand or whatever the number is, but it's called being proactive. And people, we can't do it. We have to wait till it dies.
1: See, I didn't have that chance of being proactive with my house. I just bought my house going on 6 years. 2 years ago, my hot water heater blew just before Thanksgiving. You guys, Joyce Cooling and Heating, came in, fixed me up a lickety-split. You guys were in and out, clean, amazing crew. This year, just before Christmas, my home heater went. You guys came in, lickety-split, in and out in a day. My house was left clean, no problems. Lickety split, you guys got the best crew I've ever seen.
3: Well, if you meet the guys that are running the joint, you'll know why.
0: Yeah. Well, the guy doing the water heaters was my very first employee, and he's 60-something years old now, and he loves what he's doing now. All he does is water heaters, and he's taking one of the kids, and he works with the kids, and then when the kids start saying, I think I can do this without you, then we give him another kid, and they give him another kid, and he's been doing this for, I don't know, for 10 years, and he's happy, the customers are happy, because he's been doing water heaters for me for 25 years. So it all works. It works.
1: And price point, I couldn't ask anybody. I got so many different quotes, higher, higher, higher, higher. You guys are like one of the best price quotes too.
0: Well, it's funny. You know, there was a job in some new construction in Pepperell, and somebody came in and told the builder, listen, I'll do it for $1,000 less than Tony. So the builder says to me, what do you want to do? I says, hire him. And
1: then call me when you're done.
2: Call me when it breaks.
0: The guy got through through a house and a half, and he found out he was going to lose his shirt. And then, so the builder says to me, how come, Tony, you guys can do it for that? I said, two things. I says, number one, we're so big, we pay about 25% less than everybody else. Number two, we're efficient. We get it done. You know, when somebody might take 3 or 4 days to do something, we do it in a day and a half. We have all the components. We have the people. We have the tools. We have the trucks. We have all the, we have everything. So we get it done faster than the other guys, and we get it done better because we do it every day. You know, you figure we put in, you know, 6 or 7 systems a day now.
3: Don't they have a huge show in Vegas in the Javits Center in New York?
0: It rotates through, yeah. Yeah, I've been to both of them.
3: You ever been to a trade show at the Javits Center in New York?
0: Yeah.
3: Oh, it is. Forget about it. It's like a city.
0: So I took the train down. I wanted to see if I – so I took the bus from – at the time it was at the National Mall, got on the train, took the train and stayed at the New Yorker right there.
3: Oh, yeah.
0: And so I wanted to see if it would work. And then I took Sean and Abe down once in the middle of a blizzard. We did the show, and I've taken Sean and Abe to the – I think that the HVA show and the Builder show in Vegas, I don't know, 3 or 4 times. But we learned a lot.
3: After playing with those guys last week and getting to meet them, and Tony being on for years with us, and he used to take them all to Foxwoods or Mohegan on a Christmas party, and he told me they got thrown out. Now I know why.
2: They like to have a good time.
0: That was Foxwoods. But it's the company's too big to do that now. you know, when I had it, it was, you know, 20 guys and we could get, you know, 20 rooms. And we brought the wives to keep the men straight, and didn't work.

0: It's,
1: no, it never does.
0: No.
1: Oh, here you go, Chris. Take a look at that one, please. See if the,
2: oh, boy.
1: Before okay. I send it to him, let me know if that one's okay.
2: Well, I got to be the referee.
1: Yeah, how's that one? Here we go. Play with tanned up Tony.
2: That's
1: okay?
2: Pretty good.
1: That, huh?
2: That's pretty good. I like the marquee photo on the top. That's really good.
0: Did you send it to me too?
1: No, not yet. I got to tweak a couple of things.
0: All right,
2: I approve that.
1: Okay. Not yet. You don't. I got to fix it.
2: Fully posable. That's good.
0: gotta pick the left foot up when I swing.
1: Oh, I got to tell you, the more you get into these things.
3: AI is
2: you can get lost in it.
1: They, I burn it out quickly. You know, it's just like, okay, what's on my mind? Let's get it done. Doom, bang. Everybody gets one. See you later. See you. That's it. But when I look at them, I know that you can. That's most people just tell it to do a thing and they're okay with it. Not me. I will push it. I tell it, listen, that ear on the face is not the one that I sent you.
2: That's a signature Tony face, though.
1: Use the same ear that's on the face. It will if you grind it, it will grind back at you. Just trying to let anybody know it does use this, whether it's for spreadsheets or anything else. Push it to the limit. It will never give up. It will never say, I mean, I've been using it, what, about 7 months now? It has never said I can't do. Oh, it does say that when I try to use chicks in bikinis and stuff. It won't let me do that.
3: Oh, you can get one of those bad ones.
1: Well, they do have them.
3: I know.
1: They do have them, but then I don't want to go over to that world right there, you know?
3: I was using Sora, and we were doing videos, not just pictures. And they did some great videos. The problem is, for some reason, Sora's no longer there. Somebody bought them out and shut them down.
1: Well, you know, you don't need to.
3: No, I was having fun with it. You should have seen the Wolfman in the dryer getting all fluffy.
1: Oh, there you go. With who? Who?
3: I jumped in a washing machine on one of my videos. I'll show it to you before we leave.
1: Oh, yes.
3: And I got washed in a dryer, in a commercial dryer, and dried in the commercial dryer, and I came out all fluffy.
1: Nice. You see, if you don't tell this thing to do specifically, it's going to make an artist rendition of the therefore thing. And whatever it is that you're doing, folks, is realistic like you. If you send me that beautiful picture of a sunset you guys took last night, I can turn that into a postcard like you've never seen. Now, these are the things that you can do today if you still are one who likes to send postcards. I don't know if anybody even does that anymore. Remember the ones with the separation mm-hmm. in the back? Well, you can have that done today like that, your own graphic artist, and send them out to people. That's your picture. It's not like I can tell it, give me a sunset. We don't, you know, we don't want that, right? We want like that local rainbow in Hollis, you know, or your garden, anything, but you got to push it, folks. Don't be satisfied with the first thing it throws back at you. Like, for instance, it always makes a toy. I make a lot of toys. I even have one of me as the toy maker. Okay. So I make all these toys and it made you a little heavier than you are, which your wife pointed out. See how the women think? They don't look at the accessories. You know, of Chris Stawaz's have your own personal EMT. I made him a toy, you know, with his first aid kit, an oxygen thing, and a stretcher. Those are his toys that comes with his accessory. His wife says he's too fat. Well, I had to go back in and say, thin him up.
2: Well, that's all I told him. She said heavy.
3: A lot of people.
1: You know how it is.
3: A lot of people are doing that with tattoo art now, using AI to create.
1: Oh
3: better
1: my
3: and better
1: gosh! Could it make some phenomenal tattoo?
3: It does. People are doing it.
1: What? Let me see if it did what I told it to do. It did. It did exactly what I told it to do. Now, if you take a look at this one, Stawaz, the first one was Chris Stawaz. Okay, the first one. Oh, I sent that picture to you and told you fix the face. That's not you. If you take a look at the first one, it superimposed Tony's face to whatever it wanted. And I just told it, fix Tony's face. Now, if you look at the one I just sent you, that's Tony. Oh, yeah. That toy is Tony. Oh, this is going to Abe. It's going to Michelle. it's going everywhere.
2: Mass produce it.
1: Oh, yeah. Everybody wants one.
2: I'm telling you, fully posable is the best part. I love that.
1: Those little things I just put in for the...
2: Any position.
0: And you've been doing this.
2: Multiple positions.
0: And you've been doing this while we're doing the show.
1: Yeah. And, yeah.
0: That's the amazing thing that I, you know...
1: Well, the only thing it does is it continues to forget my logo, which is Lucky Duck Toys. I got Lucky Duck Records, Lucky Duck Toys, whatever the hell else we got. My little logo is supposed to be on there. I got to go back and tell it to put down the Lucky Duck Toys. Where's my logo? Where's my logo, idiot?
2: You got to make those WSMN golf balls.
1: I'm all done. $42. They're all in Sky
2: Metal.
1: No.
2: You got to put them on here so that they
1: Joyce Cool.
2: Logo.
1: Joyce Cool.
2: Oh, Joyce Cool.
1: I have Joyce Cool good balls. Those are, you know. I actually have a Trump ball. It's a gold golf ball.
2: And then you have to fill out his scorecard so that it's all birdies.
1: All right, take it easy. Now you want to take that picture, copy it, throw it into your assistant and tell it to add these things, you know?
3: I have never played golf.
0: You're a smart man.
2: It's like never starting smoking, you know.
0: Exactly.
2: You're better off that
3: way. I think
2: mini
3: golf is more my speed, and it doesn't take me, you know, 4 hours to get 9 holes in.
0: No, it's, you know, it's...
3: And on almost every mini golf course is ice cream.
2: That's a very good point.
0: We've got frozen margaritas.
2: Never thought of that.
3: Don't drink.
0: Oh, okay.
1: You know, I was talking to a guy the other day. He says, hey, you know, it's a shame some of these, the tee boxes at a lot of these golf courses should be in better condition. And I'm like, I think it's almost impossible for a golf course, except for Nashua Country, private golf courses, because the closing of Green Meadow and Jungle, you now have more people at these tee boxes. There's not enough room to continually grow the grass in time for them to be able to set it up for the next thing coming in. There's only so much room on a tee box, and our golf courses are overloaded because those two golf courses are gone. They're gone. And it's still a shame when you drive over and look at that concrete jungle. That is basically, listen, here's something you might read about in the next 3 years. George is always on top of it before anybody else. It's nothing. It's just me making a statement. That thing's on hold till 2029. All right, financial issues, but the traffic is going to be messed up forever. Don't think they might not talk about that place as an AI data center in the future. It's all primed up for it.
0: Yeah. Need some more air conditioners.
2: Yeah, you got to
0: add some bigger wires.
2: Some more juice in there.
1: Yeah, I was talking to a guy that helped design these things, and I was really in the dark about why the people are in protest about them. You know, because you would just think, oh, it's just, you know, what's a shack with a computer? No, it's thousands of computers.
0: Oh, it's
1: that suck off of your grid, all right, electricity and all of the other things that are needed, water. And stuff like that. And there's a lot of people that are up in arms about these AI data centers.
2: The electricity is already... I got my bill the other day, and I didn't do anything last month, and it was...
1: Oh, they kill you. All right, here it is. Yeah. It's official. We have the official Tanned Up, Play with Tanned Up Tony, fully posable doll toys with golf club. He's got everything. You could play with this for hours.
2: You should make an autographed copy.
1: See, that's the thing.
2: You think of all these cool things.
1: We're going crazy. The wall's got pictures all over the place. Just got done putting Dave's platinum record up there. Dave Fredette's penny loafers. It says on there, for the accomplishment of 8 sales.
0: It's like the New York Times bestseller list. You know, sell 100 books, you're on the New York Times bestseller list.
1: All right, Tony, you need your glasses or no?
0: You mean for to see it? Of course I need my glasses.
1: All right, well, we'll get your glasses. Put your glasses on real quick so you can do this before everybody else gets it.
0: All right.
1: Because we got to send it to Michelle. We got to send it to everybody. Wait till Abe sees this thing.
0: It's unfortunate that Michelle has to work during the show.
3: Oh, she comes on my show.
1: She listens, though.
3: She makes time.
1: She's the one lets me know when my cam is off.
3: She makes time to come on the Wolfman show.
0: Yes, she does. She does. She loves going on the show. She talks about it for days before and days after.
3: She's such a sweetheart.
1: She is. And you can tell. That whole place is run like that. If you go over there and visit it.
3: I haven't been there to visit. Me and her are supposed to go visit the PAL Center. We have to get together for that.
0: Which place?
3: Nashua PAL.
0: Oh, okay. Yep.
2: Oh, the Ash Street building? Yeah.
1: Years after Coca-Cola announced plans to shut down its Northampton bottling plant, the facility will officially close by the end of the year. It eliminates 175 jobs and dealing a blow to the city coffers manufacturing sector. So... In a notice to the state on Monday, June 15th, Coca-Cola said its layoffs will affect 175 workers beginning in August.
2: We used to have Coca-Cola on Amherst Street.
3: What about the 175 families that go along with those 175 workers? It affects more than that.
1: By the way, the Wolf is like high seniority security at the Nash. All right. Thanks to my friend, Rob Page. I call him Ace. Okay, because Ace was Don Rickles in the movie Casino, head of security.
3: Did he ever send you back his comment on that
1: picture?
3: Yeah.
1: No.
3: Because I asked him a couple weeks ago.
1: I don't think he's seen it.
3: Oh, he did. Uh-huh. And he's like, I got to send him something. I'm like, oh, do it today.
1: So the wolf tells me that that place is like a cattle run. Thousands of people go in there.
3: His real
1: name's Ray, by the way.
3: And a lot of the same people.
1: Yeah.
3: And I'd like to know what they do for work. They come in there $5,000 to $10,000 cash every day to play.
2: Wow.
3: And they lose it.
1: How's that picture, Tony?
0: It's perfect.
1: Okay. Yeah, I know. It's a shame. I mean,
2: it's amazing the amount of money that is out there that people have as, I call it disposable because that's what they're doing with it. They're disposing it.
3: I'd like to know where they come up with that cash.
2: I don't think I want to.
3: There's a 21-year-old kid that comes in there every day with $10,000 cash.
1: It's probably Chris's son. Wow. He makes that type of money online.
2: Nah, he's smarter than that.
1: And speaking of that, I guess we're going to help promote towards the end of July. And Tony, I know he doesn't like to go into... This, you know, we talk about this a lot when you're not on because we've been here since the forefront before it even broke ground with any all of this stuff. And Bob Bartus goes back to the days with Rafferty where he had his logo on their felts when the tables were a dollar in Milford Circle. So, you know, we're not newcomers to this whole thing.
3: There are no dollar tables at the Nash.
1: Gate City.
2: No, there are anywhere anymore.
1: Is not doing its best that it can do to help bring in people because it is the only casino that I know of. And I know a lot of people that work in these places and especially those that run the entertainment part, you know, the guy down there at Bally's that just brought in Queensryche. I get all these press passes. I never go. That place scans your license when you walk in and it is a turnoff to hundreds of people.
0: Yeah.
1: And they're oblivious to it. And you know what? They're getting their butts beat every week because I know from the 5013Cs that come in here and tell us we only got 26 grand this month.
3: Yep.
1: Last year we got 56 or something like that. And you guys are giving out $280,000 checks. Maybe if they stop doing that, they might get some people in there. Why is it that every other casino can do it and these guys don't?
0: I think
1: Delaware North's policy.
0: I think they're trying to build a database,
1: and it got breached.
0: Yeah.
2: So who scans your license?
1: Security.
2: I don't go to casinos.
1: Walk in the door, they will scan. Well, they'll say
3: if you're under 50 at the Nash, you get scanned.
2: Okay.
3: If you're any age at Gate City, you get scanned.
2: Really?
3: Yep.
0: Yeah, because I've been in Nash a bunch
1: of
0: times.
1: A friend of mine who works over there, was telling me the story of this poor woman that was in a wheelchair and she had a pusher with her, didn't bring her license. They rejected them.
0: Yeah.
2: Yep. I've been to the Nash once. I walked through with my wife. We went to Dick's Sporting Goods or something, and I didn't get scanned. So clearly, I look old.
0: The Nash is fine.
1: And, you bought some golf clubs?
2: No, I don't remember where we're getting, so...
1: What a racket that is. That is a $1 trillion business that
2: we couldn't even find it. We walked through. We couldn't even find a seat.
1: No. Yeah. What do you say? What do you got? Like 5,000 to 10,000 people a weekend? More than that, right?
3: Easily. We've had, coming up this, July 4th weekend, they're having a tribute band called Bon Journey.
1: Where are they putting that band?
3: You know where the big screen is?
1: Yeah.
3: They're taking all the seats out in front of it and building a stage.
1: Uh-oh. Here we go.
3: This is the second time they did it. The last time they did it.
1: Here we go.
3: We had almost 3,000 people in the building.
1: There you go. That's it. That's it. Forget it.
2: I'm surprised they don't go to the Art Center across the street, George.
1: Well, let's take a look at what's over there. Hansel and Gretel. Hansel and Gretel. Snow White. Okay? Geppetto. Geppetto, Sunday afternoons, puppet show. That's why. Okay? Because they got nothing over there.
3: They did in the beginning. Now they've like really changed. They get a lot of nothing.
1: I'm tired of talking about this place. We've given it more advertising than anybody, and they pay for advertising on other stations. They thumb their nose up at me. I had a 24-hour cam on there for 3 years. They can go blank themselves. How's that? I've had enough already. I'm tired of being taken advantage of. I really am. This is not public service, folks. All right? Here's a great show, Otel and Friends. No one knows who the fuck you are. What are you doing? How can you possibly think you're going to get settled off with something like that? Do you know?
2: What's the impact on the Pheasant Lane Mall? I wonder how many people actually leave the casino and go spend money inside the mall.
1: Has to be.
3: They do a lot of shopping, and I see people coming through me all the time with bags. They go in and eat because, you know, nobody wants to just eat at the Nash. We do have several restaurants in there, but people like Chick-fil-A. People like Blaze Pizza.
1: Everybody loves Chick-fil-A. What, they got a Chick-fil-A there?
0: Yeah, yeah, they've had that for, it's got to be there for 20 years now.
3: And now,
2: in the food court, yeah.
3: Yeah, they got a bad burger coming in.
0: Bad burger? Bad
3: yeah.
0: Burger. Okay.
3: And then they got the Philly cheese place, Charlie's Philly Cheese.
1: Holy Toledo.
0: They got the little Chinese place. I did the Chinese place
2: with the little guy that stands up there and gives you the free samples.
3: I never eat at those. You know,
0: I did the heating. Chinese I did the buffet. Heating in that building, in that shot, the Chinese place in 1986.
1: Oh, there you go.
2: I remember when they did six stores in there. I remember
0: in
2: when they built that place. 86. We were down there getting tours back in the day because we were going to have to respond down there. Yep. And we walked through when it was just steel. You know, it was crazy.
1: Now, when the Wolf started over there, he had to do overnights. So he's worked his way up. What are you, second
3: shift? Where I'm happy, because that leaves me open to do my show, and we don't have to switch my time period. Gives me plenty of time during the day to do what I gotta, and then I get to work, and I get home and go to bed at a normal time.
2: So your security, there's a lot of nonsense that goes on.
3: There was a lot of bad things going on there when I first started, and you had to have some of the old school tough guys like me in there. We had this big kid, Zach. You know, we had a couple of former police officers. We've straightened out 90% of it.
2: Any fingers broken or anything like that? Like on casino, you know, teach them a lesson.
0: Can I count cards there?
3: It's funny.
1: It's kind of hard. Kind of hard on a six deck blackjack table.
0: I used to be able to.
3: It's funny you say that, because back in Vegas, we have a guy there that one of the managers from Vegas. He said nobody would ever leave the front door. He goes, this was Vegas, they would never go out the front door. I'm like,
1: yeah. No, just like they did in Casino, where they took the guy by the head. They threw him up by make sure he used his head to open the door.
3: Yep.
1: Everybody's going to try to cheat. It's getting a little out of control right now. Now we're going to go back to Saturday afternoon here. I think it was a good idea. It was the Pride Festival over at Holman Stadium. And the parade is what I was interested in, and I did film it. It's edited. It is on TV because they did it a little differently this year than they have years past, and I liked it. They walked from the Soldiers and Sailors Monument to Holman.
2: That's not far at all.
1: It isn't, but it's a nice straight run where you're not taxing your fire and your police department, because remember now, they have to shut down every road on Main Street for that. SWAT guys on roofs, this is the way they have to do it today. That was much more controlled for them. And everybody gathered in the park, so they just took off right from that side road. I thought it was very organized, and I like that run. Now, that's not going to happen with Summer Stroll. Summer Stroll will be Main Street, which, by the way, is now run by Nashua or something. I forgot the name of it. NDA or something. They used to be called Great American Downtown. They changed their name. But we'll worry about that towards the end of the month. All right. Tony, anything?
0: No, just I don't want to say it, but you know, just make sure your air conditioners work and change your filters. Make sure the condensates. And then think about it. If it's 20-something years old, think about it. Just think about it. Don't wait. Trust me.
3: Don't wait.
0: It's well, you know,
3: it only happens in the cold weather.
0: It happens all the time, and thank you for your saying that we got to it, because we're triage, and I don't want to take anything away from what you do, but every call to us
2: is important.
0: Well, every call to us is an emergency. It's a catastrophe for their life. You know, it's a catastrophe. Yeah. They don't have the money. They don't have the time. It's an inconvenience. Whatever, call, plan on it, and I'll tell you what, you're going to get a better job. Mm. You're going to have better choices.
1: Tony's toy is now being hung up on all the billboards in Joyce Cooling and Heating.
2: It's going to be everywhere. It's going to be mass produced.
1: All right,
2: put it on the side of the trucks.
1: Your numbers, you released a couple weeks ago, so you weren't here last week.
2: Staying steady, but people, you know, as evidenced by the motorcycle accidents we were talking about, pay attention when you're driving. There's a lot of crashes that are happening because of speed. Speed kills. It's an old saying. It's a cliche, but it's absolutely true. So slow down. Get there.
1: With that being said, the news anchor Bob Bianchi, who will be live at Alamelo Dodge this afternoon, says O'Corey's father is a prominent member of First Church Number 1, and there are 3 fatalities in the state from Laconia Bike Week. Must have happened while you were on the air here this morning at 9. No, there's 3.
2: There were a lot of serious injury accidents, which is, quite frankly,
1: but they actually said that the attendance was down.
3: It was down because they're attributing it to high gas prices and Canadians not being able to get in and out of the border easy.
1: I don't even know how they go about
3: it. I don't know how they come up with that.
1: What, do they got a guy sitting there counting? Are you coming for Motorcycle Week? Yeah. Are you coming for Motorcycle Week?
2: Parlez-vous français? He's not Canadian.
1: I don't even know how they go about doing that, bro. So that doesn't mean, those numbers mean nothing to me.
3: When I was up
1: How many motorcycles did Indians sell? Did you check with them yesterday?
3: Yes, they are over 30.
1: Okay, that's what they wanted.
3: In 1 week.
1: That's what they wanted.
2: Pretty darn good.
4: That's more than they expected.
3: At Wednesday, they were at 18 Harleys, 18 Indians, 3 Harleys, and 1 Victory. So that was 21 just there.
1: But let me ask you this question. They also had a location set up at the racetrack.
3: Right. I didn't have those numbers till.
1: So when we talked to them before with Scott, they said their goal was 30 to 50.
3: They
1: hit 30.
4: Wow. That's great.
3: Wow. We did our job.
4: And for the same reason home shows work, how many people are going to come in the next 6, 8, 10 weeks and buy? They didn't buy it at the time.
1: Yeah. Right.
4: You plant the seed. That's all you can do with advertising.
3: You're going to live this one. Some guy drove up from New Jersey on an Indian, saw the shop, walked in, saw a new bike that he liked, and he goes, I'd like to drive that home today. Scott said, done. Let's get it done. 30 minutes later, he's driving out of the shop with a brand new bike.
1: That's the way they can do it today, sure. So now also, credit to them over there, because Scott's a great guy. He's got a great staff. They work like animals, just like your guys do, Tony, and your guys that go unnoticed for what they do. But there's no test rides at that location.
3: Nope.
1: You had to go. All right, anyway, we got to get out of here.
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3: 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I'm also live on Facebook at Lisa Law Radio Show. This show is a positive place to spend time, share inspiration, and meet people making a difference in the world around them. So good morning, everyone. I hope you're waking up to a good day. If this is your first time joining us, welcome. And if you're a regular, welcome back. It's nice to share this time with you. As you know, I always share a couple of glimmers. And I have three weddings coming up in the next week or so. I'm excited to marry a couple, just a simple elopement down at Renaissance Park. The city's done a beautiful job down there, beautiful landscaping right on the river walk with a little band shell. So please say a prayer for them that it doesn't rain tomorrow in the afternoon so that we can be outside. Otherwise, we're going to have to scramble a little bit and figure something out. And then my nephew's wedding is this weekend. So we have family coming in from out of town. And then next week, I'm going to be officiating a cousin's wedding outside of San Francisco. So a bunch of us are flying together and spending some time together out in the San Francisco area. And I'm excited to officiate their wedding. It's going to be in a cute little chapel on a college campus. And I'm excited to get to know that whole area of California. Another glimmer is, just this beautiful weather. Finally, I think this is the kind of weather that everyone in New England dreams of. It's in the 70s and low humidity, and it's sort of a September kind of feeling day, and I'm excited to be able to play golf today with a friend who happens to be sitting next to me, Ben Biskovich. Ben is a regular here on the show, and he's a sponsor of the show, and Ben is a physical therapist. He's a personal trainer, and he's also an expert in dry needling, and he helps athletes recover from injuries, and he helps weekend warriors recover from injuries, and he helps people like me in my 50s stay active and strong. A couple years ago, before I met Ben, I had back trouble and trouble with my shoulder, and I wasn't doing yoga, and I wasn't swimming, and I wasn't playing golf, and I'm doing all those things again and happily. And so it's wonderful to have Ben back here in the studio. So thanks, Ben, for being here.
4: It's good to be here. I appreciate having the opportunity to get the word out and how to, get people back to the things they enjoy doing without getting injured.
3: Yeah, so it's been great having you here once a month. And if you're a regular listener of WSMN, Ben also does some public service announcements that you'll hear. So I saw you and George talking on the way in. Do you have some more planned? What are some of your tips?
4: I'm going to kind of lean into some of like the menopause issues, just because that's such a hot topic for so many people that doesn't really get addressed.
3: Yeah, that's great.
4: And then I was also thinking about my neighbor up in Santa Pia is getting a knee replacement in a few weeks. And I went over last week to kind of examine her ahead of time and give her some advice moving forward to kind of like, here's what you should do, like that's going to help you on the back end, nice. kind of some prehab and everything. And so kind of just some tips for people who are, they have like knee pain in their 50s and 60s and kind of figuring out what can I do and where do I go from here? Because too often what I see is doctors, once they do go to the doctors, the doctor will say, well, you're only 57, so the knee replacement is only going to last 10 years, so I want you to wait as long as you can. And when you tell a stubborn New Englander that, they're going to be like, okay, what's the record? And then for the next 20 years, they're going to be hobbling around and saying like, yeah, the doctor told me to wait as long as I could. And it's like, No.
3: Yeah.
4: That's bad.
3: Yeah, because once you stop moving, I've seen it with my dad. You know, I've shared a lot about my dad. He's this big, burly mountain man who is so physically capable. You know, we had the estate sale guy come up and start working on cataloging everything, and he pulled this old Psy off the, you know, like the Grim Reaper
4: Psy, yes,
3: off the wall, and he's like, what's the story behind this? And my dad's like, well, at the ski area, it would take 40 man hours to hand Psy all the ski trails at the ski area every fall. And so that my dad just was so physically capable, and now he had a hip trouble and lymphedema in his leg, and he's just now hobbling around, and it's been like a domino effect in the last year. And I think what did him in was my daughter's wedding. He he danced every song, and he got up with two other young guys and did like a how low can you go kind of thing. And I don't think he's been right ever since. I think that was the turning point of his hip. But he's tried everything, and they tell him
4: he's going to go down dancing. That's great.
3: Yeah, he's still going to. He had a steroid shot yesterday, and I have to call him today because he's going to go dance all weekend at various different things. He's going to show up and dance and hurt himself again. Because don't you think after a steroid shot, you need to rest a little bit to let the inflammation come down? Or not necessarily.
4: No, you're absolutely right. So very often people would come in to physical therapy. They just got a cortisone injection, which I really try to avoid as much as possible.
3: Yeah.
4: Right?
3: But when you're 84 and
4: exactly.
3: you have
4: nope,
3: heart
4: right.
3: issues yep, and yep. it's, yeah.
4: Exactly. But like if you're younger and you're getting a cortisone injection so you can keep doing dumb stuff, all you're doing is leading to tissue degradation, meaning that tendinitis will become a tendinosis, meaning the fraying is going to become a larger and larger tear as you push through things. And mm-hmm. so like what the orthopedic surgeons who I know, who are friends of mine, say, like, I try not to do any cortisone injections at this point, because what I wind up finding is I go in and do surgery, and I feel like I'm fixing the damage that I created from the injection.
3: Oh, that's really interesting.
4: So it really is like if you can stop doing the aggravating activity and give it a chance to heal, that pain is telling you something.
3: Right. Well, and we keep talking to him, and he says he sits down between sets.
4: Listen, at 80 plus, like whatever. Like I know this is a different conversation. I'm not criticizing your dad at all.
3: No, he had a steroid shot last fall and he felt better for 3 days, but then he went out with his cane and leaf blowed all his hunting trails.
4: So
3: he felt better, so he did that, but he undid all the good of the steroid shot. So he's skeptical of them.
4: The advice I would give him, is to actually do lay low for a day or two, because mm-hmm. because yep. you want the medicine to stay there.
3: Mm-hmm.
4: And, you don't want to like do a bunch of exercise and have it like circulate out of that area and diffuse throughout the body. You want it specifically where the doctor injected it. Simple as that.
3: Yeah, because of the inflammation.
4: Many times people will be coming in from like I said, with physical therapy, and they go, oh, I just came from the doctor. I'm like, I need you to reschedule. You know, I can massage you, but like you're not going to be able to do any, I don't want you to do any exercises.
3: Yeah. Yeah, that's good advice. I saw so Ben has a Facebook page. It's Heal Strong for Life. I didn't mention the name of your business. It's Heal Strong for Life with a number 4. You can find information at healstrongforlife.com. But he also has a Facebook page where he shares some tips. And this morning's tip, or was it yesterday, you said that saunas and hot tubs are way better for you than plunge pools.
4: I
3: so you want to explain that?
4: I think I never really bought into the cryotherapy. Well, when I say never bought into it, like when people come in after surgery and they had you know, like basically I was falling less and less in love with ice after injuries. You know, your body is supposed to be inflamed for a short period of time as part of the healing process, right? But like if you need to get to sleep, if you need to move and everything, that's something different. But like there's been a lot of like, you know, like cold plunges, and there's been some, you know, like research about, you know, like recovering faster. But I think it's mostly with young, healthy men, when especially if you're a woman and it's postmenopausal. I think the research is showing the opposite. Mm. And there's more research about like saunas and like I said, hot tubs, you know, and about longevity. And it goes down to like a cellular level.
3: It throws your body into stress, right? If you're a woman of a certain age.
4: Correct.
3: Yeah. So it doesn't help with the cortisol and all the hormones that are messed up anyway.
4: And I feel like all it does is just like stiffen you up, which is like
3: the last thing we need.
4: Which is exactly what we're trying to combat. Exactly.
3: I have to say, our hot tub has been a complete savior.
4: Mm-hmm.
3: When we finish, we've filled three dumpsters now at my dad's. And, you know, he had 300 yogurt containers. He had stacks and stacks of potato salad containers.
4: Don't out him. Don't out him.
3: He would laugh about it. Any plant he ever brought, he still had the little plastic trays for. So there was a lot of junk. And then...
4: But he might need that later.
3: I know. Well, he does have a workshop full of yogurt containers with various things in them. So
4: cigar boxes. Yeah.
3: So he's a pack rat. And so we've been unpacking his home. But after the sessions, Brian and get it's a 45 minute drive home, and we get out of the car and we're like, ah. And so we get in the hot tub, and it's so nice because the jets pound you in different areas. Mm-hmm. And it really has helped me a lot. I think it's helped my recovery incredibly.
4: It's such a luxury. So like, but it's wonderful. Yeah. I mean really, like, and if you don't have a hot tub, then like just like moving in the shower or
3: what about an Epsom salt bath?
4: Yeah, I'm down with that. Yeah, yeah. Because same idea, where it's just like it's warm and everything, but then there's like the osmosis thing, where it's going to be like a little bit more of kind of anti-inflammatory thing.
3: Mm-hmm.
4: But I think the heat provides circulation and movement and you know like loosens up nerves and muscles. Yeah, mm-hmm. And you just feel better, and that's just a great way to strike. For me, like to start my day with a little bit of exercise and then stretching in the hot tub. You know.
3: Oh, you stretch in the hot tub too? Yeah.
4: Oh yes.
3: Interesting. I stretch in the pool.
4: Another luxury.
3: It is a nice luxury.
4: It must be nice.
3: It is nice. I have to say, I'm very appreciative of our place here in Nashua. It's our home oasis, and you know, we don't have a lake house, you know, or another like that. So we enjoy being in Nashua, and we enjoy playing golf, and we enjoy being out at the pool with our family, and it's really nice. Yeah.
4: Well, and you know, not everybody does have these things, and so so you got to go to Mines Falls, or you go to like Massabesic, or you know, maybe all the way out to the seacoast. You know, you really need to find your like little spots of
3: Peace? Oasis.
4: Yeah. So I talked to like my daughter Bryn on college campus, and I was like, you know, look for these little like nooks and crannies that have like these sunny spots where you can just chill and be by yourself. Yeah. You know, and what she really prefers doing actually is walking to be alone. You know,
3: college. You know, it's a lot.
4: That's the only time for that she can be alone is when she's walking.
3: Yeah. It's you're around people all the time. There's not a lot of space. I used to hide in the library to study. There was we had a really peaceful library and it was quiet, and you know, it was a good hideaway spot. But yeah, the whole oasis idea, and you know, I drove past Greeley Park last weekend, and it's really nice to see all the families out, you know, the birthday parties and the families outside enjoying the park. And
4: I was telling somebody yesterday,
3: I go
4: just put on your phone, parks near me. It's not that complicated, you know. Yeah. And like, oh, okay, and like you'll discover things. Like I drove over Mines Falls for like probably 15 years before I knew
3: it
4: was there.
3: You love it in there.
4: No, I of course. I've since discovered it because I drove over it for 15 years because I don't stop in Nashua, or I didn't. And so once I found it, I'm like, oh my goodness, it's beautiful, especially
3: in
4: the fall with the reflections and everything.
3: It's a treasure.
4: It's breathtaking.
3: There. Yeah, it's gorgeous. Yeah, it's nice. The high school's right there, and so they use it for their running and everything. It's really pretty. I love Mine Falls too. It's like a melting pot of all ages and all backgrounds, and you know, people are in there with their dogs or on bikes with their kids, and it's nice.
4: The other thing I like about it is I'm not gonna say climate controlled, but like if it's really breezy or windy, it's protected. If it's raining a little bit, there's a pretty good canopy. And if it's really
3: there's
4: hot
3: shade.
4: And sunny, it's shade. It really is. Like it's beautiful. It's a little gem in Nashua.
3: We've kayaked in there too, and you can kayak all the way down these canals and you end up next to the mill buildings. It's amazing to see them from the water, how big they are and how they just come straight out of the water and that's engineering, that's a fun perspective. Yeah, it's neat down there. They have this lighted kayak parade every once in a while here. That's pretty neat. Yeah, Nashua has a lot going on. You know, this. I'm surprised they're not doing a 4th of July parade. If anybody knows of a good 4th of July parade, my son-in-law Lucas's family is going to be here for the 4th of July. And we're going to go down to Holman Stadium for the fireworks. But if anyone knows a parade earlier in the day, they're looking for a fun parade to go to from... They're here from coming up from Texas. We have family the next month. We're going to have family.
4: Nashua's not doing anything?
3: No, they don't have a parade.
4: Hmm.
3: They do. They have a Silver Knights baseball game, and then they have the concert. They have a Pops concert, and then they do the fireworks after. So it's definitely fun. We've always gone down there with the kids, and you know, to watch the fireworks.
4: So those are your plans? You'll be at Holman watching the fireworks?
3: I think so at this point, yeah.
4: But are you going to be with them earlier in the day?
3: For
4: the parade? Wherever you're going?
3: No, I don't know. I don't know.
4: I mean, because if you're looking for a small town parade, like, you know, like my other hometown, my previous hometown.
3: Amherst,
4: New Hampshire. Yeah. It's this really cute small town, you know, just like the old, like, what do you call it? The guys with the fedora hats, mm-hmm. you know, doing like on the mini bikes and everything. And, just, you know, like all the old trucks and fire engines from
3: like the 1800s. Well, I know
4: that. Yeah, it's kind of cute. It's small town.
3: Yeah, but they might like that it's, I mean, there's not a prettier town than the center of Amherst. So.
4: Very often there's, you know, like politicians coming in and shaking hands.
3: Yeah.
4: Mm-hmm.
3: So, the meet and greet.
4: So you take that with a grain of salt. I'll just keep the glimmers, but like there's been more like this booing. You know,
3: at
4: politics and everything.
3: Oh, yeah.
4: Or just people having signs, you know, like stating how they feel about like really like hot topic button stuff. Mm-hmm. And it's just like, just keep it nice. You know what
3: I've
4: I mean?
3: I've had people share with me they're having a hard time being patriotic right now with everything going on in the political realm. But
4: okay, let's talk about that then, because I think a really good idea is to start following the foreigners who are coming over here, to the tourists from Europe who are appreciating our country.
3: Yeah.
4: Okay, because it is really, you know, like when you're from here and you're looking around and you see, like, you know what it could be and you've seen what it has been and you see what it has become, you know, mm-hmm. and you're looking to, like, extrapolating what it could become from here, it's scary, right? Mm-hmm. And so when people come from all over the world and go, oh, my God, I have so many choices. Look at the mountains.
3: Spectacular beauty of the country. And I know you've traveled a lot and, you know, I've had the opportunity to go in the last month or so to Oregon, and we drove from New Hampshire to Florida and then back from Florida to New Hampshire, and we stop at different attractions along the way. And you know how you were saying Google Parks, we mm-hmm. Google Botanic Gardens near mm-hmm. me, and then we'll stop off and we find different things to do and different historic things to do and break up the trip. But we have seen a lot of the country, and we have a spectacularly beautiful country. And I think most people, if you leave the left and the right at the door, I'd say that we meet in the middle way more often than we disagree on things. But
4: I think that's been a common topic from people. They're like, it's not how it looks on TV. It's not how they seem. Everyone's so beautiful and nice and kind.
3: Yeah.
4: And,
3: yeah.
4: And it's really lovely to see like, what we're portrayed as. And again, like, this is what I always tell people, like whether you're watching the left or the right, you know, like they're always telling you what the other side thinks about you and are doing.
3: Right.
4: Okay. This is how they are. This is how they look down on you, whether you're watching, listening to the left or the right.
3: Mm-hmm.
4: They're telling you lies about how other people are thinking and doing
3: mm-hmm.
4: to manipulate us. Right.
3: Right.
4: And
3: yeah.
4: It goes all like, how do you think we are portrayed as a country around the rest of the world? How do you think? Right?
3: I just have tried to stay off social media because
4: when we connect person to person, mm-hmm. it takes out that filter mm-hmm. and people are like, oh my gosh, you're amazing. You are too. You're a real human being. You are too.
3: Yeah.
4: And they break bread, right?
3: Yeah. You know,
4: or in Texas, it's a really big loaf of bread and endless, you know, chips, you know, that like the Japanese can't figure out, like, why do you keep bringing me more chips? I haven't done anything to earn this, you know, like, those kind of interactions that are just really heartwarming. Or Tartan Nation, have you, in Boston, have you heard about this?
3: Mm-hmm.
4: No. Scotland has been taken over. Boston has been taken over by Scotland. Mm-hmm. And so, like, there people are, like, doing bagpipes at 6:30 in the morning at Airbnbs, and it's awesome.
3: That's fun.
4: I can't remember which day it was, but, like, in one day, they sold out of all of the beer for, like 3 days, something like that. No, so they're like, literally, they're drinking everybody to death out down there and just having its wild party, and everyone's just loving each other. It's awesome.
3: Oh, that's awesome.
4: Yeah.
3: I love that.
4: Spending lots of money, right?
3: Yep, that's great.
4: And just all I hear about, like, oh, we love people, like, the Scottish people are amazing. And so so it's going to be like a brotherhood interaction. Mm-hmm. Like people are going to be like, I want to go to Scotland. And people are going to, like, come from Scotland, go back home, and go, like,
3: we love Boston.
4: Yes.
3: We love Massachusetts. Yeah.
4: Yes, this has been a huge win for this country. Yeah, mm-hmm. And I'm, you know, it just makes me proud of it again.
3: Yeah, I think those are the things we all have to talk about too, because I think if you get sucked into the drama.
4: I am talking about it.
3: Yeah, no, I appreciate it. I do appreciate it, Ben. I didn't know that was going on in Boston. That's pretty awesome. So is it just for a period of time?
4: So it's the World Cup.
3: Oh, for the World Cup.
4: Yeah, okay. Yeah. And so I can't remember how many games Boston gets, but it's for a couple of week period where mm-hmm. they're in that group play.
3: Yeah.
4: And then I'm not sure what's going on from during the actual tournament, the knockout play.
3: So do you follow soccer? Or football?
4: Every 4 years?
3: Yeah.
4: You know what I mean? So it's one of those things where, like, the first time you watch it, if you're used to regular football, it's kind of boring, right? Mm-hmm. But the more you watch it, you can start to see the play within the play, mm-hmm. you know, so you can, like, oh, that was a great play, even though it didn't result in a score. And then just, I'm sorry, but when the whole world gets so amped up and excited about it, I can't help but to get excited about it. So, you know, all of a sudden, I become Croatian and Irish, right? You know what I mean? Like, and maybe look like I'm going to go for, you know, like Poland and Germany, right? Like, those are my teams, right? You know, and then the ones that, you know, like, you know, to root for and against, I guess, you know?
3: I obviously don't pay attention to it. So.
4: It's super fun. Yeah. You should, you and Brian should, like, make sure that you are in front of the TV in a bar. I think Friday at 3:00 is the next time the Americans play.
3: Okay.
4: And you should, like, go to, like, a sports bar, and it'll be so much fun.
3: That's interesting. Yep. Yeah. So Hunter, when he studied abroad in Spain, he got introduced to all that culture. He went to Real Madrid,
4: and he
3: got to go to that big stadium.
4: I would love to do that.
3: Yeah, he said it was fantastic. And to be, to your point, you know, just all in and just the whole stadium.
4: The energy is off the charts. Mm-hmm. There's, like, there's nothing like it.
3: Yeah.
4: And it's been just financially just been great for this country.
3: So if you're just joining us, this is the Lisa Law Show. We stream live at WSMN.live and at 1590 AM and 95.3 FM. If you'd like to know who my upcoming guests are and to watch past shows, you can go over to the Lisa Law Radio Show Facebook page. And if you follow that page, you'll know what's coming up and when we've gone live. And my guest today is Ben Biskovich of Heal Strong for Life here in Nashua. He's got a personal training studio where he does one-on-one personal training and strength training and some physical therapy and some deep tissue on targeted areas. And if you need it, dry needling. So he's here as a guest, and he's also a sponsor of the show, which I appreciate, Ben. Thank you. Thank you for supporting the station and me.
4: It's my pleasure. I do a lot, so it's hard to explain that in, like, you know, a few sentences.
3: Do okay?
4: Yeah, like, basically, for anybody who's trying to get healthy, but, like, their body keeps falling apart, you know,
3: yeah.
4: And, like, well, mm-hmm. I'm going to wait till I see the doctor for this, and, like, I can handle all of it. You know, we're going to, like, stretch that, massage that, strengthen that, and get you moving in the right direction.
3: Yeah. I can speak from my own personal experience and also my husband's personal experience that, you know, Ben has made a huge difference in our lives and getting us back out and active and doing the things we want to do. And, you know, doing the things we don't want to do, which is, like, filling three dumpsters at my dad's. But, you know, my body's held up and mm-hmm. I needed a good deep tissue massage yesterday.
4: I gave you a little coaching going into it. Like, okay, just don't do anything stupid. Warm up,
3: He has a loft and I went up those stairs once. I climbed a ladder up there and I'm like, you know what? I'm not doing that anymore. Mm-hmm. You can hand stuff down to me, but I'm not going up there anymore because it's just not worth falling or, you know, tripping or bashing my head on the low ceiling or back, pulling stuff out of there.
4: You know, especially, you know, after the age of 50, 55, 60, like mm-hmm. you got to just, what I say, there's going to be a line for everybody, right? And you just want to stop on this side of the line because, you know, like a little aches and pains linger now, mm-hmm. you know? And then if you really do fall and hurt yourself and, you know, and you break something, there's just no room for error, you know? And it really is like just harder and harder to come back from each of those. So
3: my 27-year-old son, I puppy dog eyed him into coming this weekend to help in the loft.
4: Well, so I think probably the most dangerous thing I do.
3: I was just honest with him and he's a good sport. He really is.
4: The most dangerous thing I ever do is basically putting up my Christmas lights and taking them down. You know what I mean? Like I'm not going to get on my roof. I'm not going to build a rock wall and hurt my back.
3: Yeah. You know. Okay. Yeah. I can maintain. Like I've gotten to the point where we always used to do absolutely everything in our yard. And, you know, we paid a price for it even back in my 30s. Mm-hmm. You know, I would feel it in my body. But now we have people help us and we maintain, which is so much easier. And, you know, we have a big yard, so it's a lot.
4: Obviously like some yard work is great physical activity. Mm-hmm. All I'm saying is there's a line where like too much is too much, you know, and everybody's different. Right. But, you know, I think I mentioned this last month as we were starting to get into like new activities. And one of those being yard work is when you start doing new and different things. If you have been sitting down, you know, like for several months and now you're going to like be pulling weeds and spreading bark mulch, like your back and neck and elbows especially are going to get overstressed. Right?
3: Yeah.
4: So just pay attention to that and take breaks, stretch. And more importantly is roll kind of like during and after, and then before you go to bed, you know, especially if you have a problem area. Okay. Mm-hmm. Just like, and the idea is to flush out that inflammation that you just put in there from that workout or activity. Okay. As well as kind of the elongating properties of like tight dough in a rolling pin, right? So you kind of squeeze it out, right? All right. Mm-hmm. Hey, listen, if you can have your husband dig his elbows in there and massage it out, you know, great, right? But
3: yeah.
4: but sometimes like it's nice to be on that ball, that myofascial ball, and when you're on your spot, you know it. You know what I mean? And you gotta like just like squeeze that out so you basically improve performance sooner with fewer injuries.
3: Well, and isn't the most famous athlete Tom Brady a big fan of rolling and all that?
4: Yeah. What I say is like if you don't have Tom Brady time and money, then you got to get on the ball.
3: Yeah, you can get a tennis ball
4: or a roller.
3: Even.
4: Mm-hmm.
3: Yeah,
4: tennis ball, lacrosse ball.
3: So you like a harder foam roller, right?
4: I do.
3: Yeah,
4: okay? but like if you're just getting started, you know, if you are there's a lot of women, especially, you know, who are just in a chronic state of inflammation,
3: mm-hmm.
4: right? And for them to put their weight on a foam roller is going to be just too much, you know. So for them, you know, I would suggest starting with like the roller stick. It's kind of like a thin a rolling pin, right? Like
3: for
4: dough.
3: The balls on it though.
4: It can have balls or beads or little rollers, mm-hmm. and so you can just like use your own hand and strength to kind of roll out your quads or your calves, you know. Because like they're not going to be able to do that. So my point is like it's different for everybody,
3: mm-hmm.
4: and because a postmenopausal woman is just not going to recover from. Like this is what happens when people go on vacation and I got a massage, right? And they say, oh man, you're really tight, and they really dig in, okay? And they release all that inflammation, but this person is unhealthy and chronically inflamed, and so it just almost sees that as an injury, so it kind of just like settles right back in there, and they're like, oh my gosh, it was like that massage made it actually worse. My point is, you know, like for somebody in that state, you got to kind of ease into it. You got to like get healthier, you know, slowly. You know, it can't just go all in like on somebody like that.
3: Hmm. Yeah, I never really thought about that.
4: Well, and so like when people ask, you know, like, how long should I do this? How often? How hard? And my answer is, how hard and how long and how often would you want somebody to do it to you?
3: Because the massage or the rolling?
4: The rolling. Right. So if someone's going to be massaging you, how hard would you want them to massage you? That's how hard I want you to roll. Simple.
3: Yeah.
4: Right. And like for somebody who's really sensitive, it's going to be lighter. Okay. But like mm-hmm. what I say is like you got to chip away at it. Like, you know, so you kind of like massage out the superficial layers, you know, mm-hmm. as you get healthy. And then as you get healthy,

0: swollen, yeah.
1: There could be like some really tight muscles in there. And so like, I don't have anybody that I know offhand, you know, that you know, specifically does that. But like, you know, lymphatic drain is great.
0: Well, you were talking about the swelling in your body. Mm-hmm. And it made me think of that. I used to teach people yoga, seated yoga, who had been affected by cancer. And we had either the caregivers would come, and we had people who came before their surgery, immediately after their surgery, and they just did these gentle movements, mm-hmm. but it was all aimed at moving, you know, the just stretching, strengthening, and moving,
1: circulating what you could,
0: lymph yes. around, and we did it yeah. really gently, and they had really good results after post surgery and everything. So it was nice
1: sense.
0: To be part of it.
1: That's cool.
0: Yeah, I did that for a few years over here at Southern. Just once a week. Yeah, I still do that routine, my yoga routine that I used to teach. It feels good. I do it in my pool a lot, actually.
1: But what I would tell people is before they get to that point is start moving now.
0: Okay? Yeah.
1: Like the one of the biggest mistakes that people who are really even trying to get healthy is if they have a sedentary job, if mm-hmm. you know, it's just, I'm not going to say impossible, but it's darn near impossible to lose belly fat and get healthy if you're sitting 8 hours a day. You know, like it's just, and it's not just, you know, musculoskeletal, you know, mm-hmm. it's your whole, like your whole system kind of goes into shock, you know.
0: So you're sitting at your desk all day and then you're sleeping 8 hours at night. So that's 16 hours of sedentary. So
1: and now I'm going to go work out for 60 to 90 minutes to combat that. It just it doesn't work.
0: Yeah.
1: I mean, it can work, but man, you have like no room for error.
0: I tried to have a desk job. I couldn't do it. I've always had a job where I had to move around a lot during the day.
1: We've talked about stand-up desks before, so if you can, you know, like you know, get one, right? But like even when you are standing, just standing is not much better than just sitting.
0: Yeah.
1: And I mean that. Like studies have shown that it's like a 11% difference. It's not much, right?
0: And why don't more employers, you know, encourage people on the hour to get up and walk from one end of the building to the other? And, you know, wouldn't that, they would pay so much less for healthcare and everything, wouldn't they?
1: Everything is short-sighted economics, right?
0: Yeah.
1: You know, like, sit there and make me money, employee.
0: Yeah.
1: Right. Yeah, I'm not saying all you know companies are like that, but you know, in general, yeah, like if they're not going to like bother with things like that, it's kind of extra.
0: I remember one time Brian's office did a challenge of a weight loss challenge, and they worked with Weight Watchers, and a lot of people had really good benefits. I think the culture of everyone doing it together, they really supported each other.
1: Yes, that studies show that competition and money. Yeah, it helps motivate people. Yeah. so it's one of those things. Like I tell like family members, like, yeah, if you want to like support them, like this is something you can do. You know, like I will do this if you do this. Like okay, game on.
0: So if someone's listening and they're sitting at their desk right now, what are some tips that you can? And their body's hurting and they're.
1: Okay.
0: So what would they do?
1: Okay, well if you've literally done nothing, if you're really super sedentary, then the number one goal for doing any like type of new activity and exercise, and I'm not even joking, is the number one goal is to not get hurt.
0: Right.
1: Okay. And so like whatever you think the ground floor is with an increase in activity, do less the first time.
0: Mm.
1: Okay? And then try to like how did that feel on a scale of 0 to 10, just to yourself. You know, your own rate of perceived exertion. How did that feel? Okay, that was like a 5 out of 10. Okay, great.
0: Mm-hmm.
1: Okay, now let's see how your body reacts over the course of the next 24 to 48 hours. And then now we have one data point, okay, in your body. And if you...
0: Do you find journaling helps for things like this?
1: Oh, absolutely. You've heard me say, like, you know, like having every morning, having mm-hmm. having just like a 5-minute team meeting. And yeah, if you can write it down, you know, all the better. You know, mm-hmm. and research shows that. And just when I say a team meeting, like, hey, how did yesterday go? You know, like, oh, like I crushed it. You know, like I did everything I was hoping to do. Or I slipped up here because, you know, we were, you know, golf took long.

0: than I thought I was going to, and then we had, you know, like our choices weren't as great, you know, whatever the excuses are, right?
1: I was hungry at Market Basket, mm-hmm. so I bought ice cream when I didn't plan to do that or whatever.
0: But in a team meeting, this is really important. Okay, is that the voice that you're having with yourself should be the exact same voice that you would have with a young colleague in your team.
1: Mm-hmm.
0: Okay, and for the exact same reason, because
1: we beat ourselves up.
0: Very often, our inner voice is not very kind to us when we mess up. Okay, and the fact is, I promise, we make so many more good decisions, but than bad decisions out there. But for some reason, we're just wired to you stupid. How could you do that over and over again? And because for the same reason we don't do this to our colleagues, we don't do this to ourselves, because it is destructive. It leads to more of that behavior. So what I tell people is, yes, have a team meeting, write it down, and talk to yourself in a voice that you know, like either you would talk to your child or your kid who's going through the same journey. And if you don't have a kid, then if, like, remember an aunt, uncle, mom, dad,
1: favorite pet,
0: who's going to like basically talk to you in that supportive voice, right?
1: Yeah.
0: And I got to tell you, I've been doing this for, you know, a while, and for the first time, like it was, my days are all messed up. It was Monday or Tuesday. I heard somebody say, "My husband."
1: Husband was the kind voice. That's nice.
0: Yeah, I was pretty blown away by that.
1: Yeah, that's really nice.
0: I was like, really? She's like, oh, he loves me. He's so great. He, like, everything. Like, good for you. Like,
1: aww,
0: like
1: that's
0: just
1: really sweet.
0: Like, treasure that. Yeah.
1: Yeah.
0: And he should treasure that appreciation too. Yeah, it's cool. So, anyways, yes, like, have a good interview voice, and then, like, basically be supportive. You know, like okay, now what's today going to look like? You know, like oh, today's a rest day. Today's a workout today. Today's a Pilates day. Oh, I'm gonna golf. What's the weather like? Mm-hmm. Okay, where, you know, like, when are my opportunities to be outside? Right, like I do it all the time. You know, like okay, what's the weather like? Oh, it's going to be really nice in the afternoon and evening. I'm gonna like or it's going to be blistering hot. Right, so I can plan my outdoor activities,
1: what
0: whatever it is.
1: Do, yeah. Mm-hmm. Yeah. So you taught me that too with, you know, we're talking about exercise, which I love, but also, you know, when the weather's nice and you're out in your yard and, you know, you start and you, I'm going to do all my weeding today,
0: mm-hmm.
1: but, you know, to break it down in like 10, 15 minute blocks,
0: mm-hmm.
1: and do 10 minutes a day instead of, you know, an hour of being on your hands and knees and, you know, see how it goes.
0: I understand sometimes it's just not realistic.
1: Practical,
0: because it's the one day that it's nice that you have off to take care of
1: exactly.
0: the yard work.
1: Yeah.
0: Totally get it.
1: Yeah.
0: But what I suggest is just break it up, you know, pull weeds for 15 minutes, you know, kind of go in, check yourself, you know, go mow the lawn for a little bit,
1: mm-hmm.
0: you know, go back to weeding the garden, whatever it is. So you break it up so you can, like, you're not over stressing one area for one period of time. Okay.
1: Mm-hmm.
0: And you've heard my analogy before is like blisters.
1: Yeah.
0: Right. You know, like, and so, like, if you can kind of vary your activities throughout the day, you're not going to, like, overstress that one spot, you know, and get that inflammatory response to that.
1: Yeah. It's no, these are all really good tips, and I'd be curious for anyone out and listening, you know, any feedback you have for Ben, and if you have any questions for Ben, you can put them here in the chat, or you can reach out to him at, how do people reach you, Ben?
0: We have options. My phone number is 603-714-2272. You can email me at ben@healstrongforlife.com with the number 4. Or you can just go to my website, and there's, like, you can book appointments online. You can, you can get like a 30-minute free consultation if you have any questions.
1: Mm. And I have to say, his studio is really nicely done. It's really peaceful in there. And, you know, I go for 45 minutes. Yeah, the feng shui in there is good.
0: Mm.
1: I don't know if I've ever told you that. But it's got nice big windows, so there's a lot of natural light. And it's private, so it's not like going for physical therapy where, you know, there are stations with a bunch of other people. You get Ben's undivided attention for that 45 minutes. And he does become your coach. You know, you're not just a exercise coach, but I think you fall into a lifestyle coach too.
0: Yeah, kind of. Yeah.
1: With you know, just helping you make.
0: I prefer guru.
1: That's funny.
0: Thank you.
1: He's a exercise lifestyle guru.
0: I work in health management.
1: Yeah. Well, you do, in a lot of ways, you do health makeovers, you know, changing. It's a lot of the stuff is changing routines and changing habits. And when you're going once a week, just that going once a week or twice or however often you go is a lifestyle change. You're committing to that time and putting that. And I think a lot of people, especially women, have trouble prioritizing themselves over other people and to spend that money on yourself. But how much do you pay in your co-pays and how much do you pay, you know, when you injure yourself? And, you know, it's an investment in your body and in your future and in your quality of enjoying your life. And, you know, so it's really small money comparatively.
0: There is nothing more important than your health other than your kid's health, right? There's nothing more important than your health. Mm-hmm. And so often people think they know what to do.
1: Yeah.
0: You know, I'm going to just run. I'm just going to hike. I'm going to garden. I'm going to just move. Mm-hmm. Okay. And that's going to be enough. And you do not want, you want to be more like Tom Brady. Okay. You're like, yes. Like, and I say like, just be as close as you can without being miserable, you know, eat a little healthier, right.
1: Yeah.
0: You know, like, you know, I know like being an organic vegan is impractical for most people, but like just eating more of an anti-inflammatory diet and so many people think they're going to like stick with the cardio and then I'll just like mix in the strengthening.
1: When I was a teenager and in my 20s, it was cardio. And back, I used to be able to go and drop a bunch of weight doing a bunch of cardio in my 20s, but it doesn't work.
0: No.
1: In my 50s.
0: Correct. Yeah. If you have a wedding coming up, I will say, yeah, go ahead and starve yourself and do a bunch of cardio. You will lose weight for 4 to 6 weeks, and then your body makes adjustments, and everybody knows it. Mm-hmm. When I say everybody knows it, everybody has experienced this,
1: right?
0: And so, like, what unfortunately will happen is they'll double down. I'll eat even less and do even more cardio, and then your body goes into shock, and it will do everything it can. It's to hold on to its fat stores. It's like, oh my gosh, we're going on a long journey with not enough resources. I know what to do. I'm going to make you super tired and crave crappy food. That's what it does. That's what the hormones sends out. So instead, okay, I want you to do significantly less cardio. Have I told you to do cardio?
1: Never.
0: I told you to strength train, mobilize, eat better, drink better, and then do the stuff you enjoy doing.
1: Mm-hmm.
0: Right?
1: Right. No, it's true. I personally get a lot of enjoyment out of walking.
0: People get hurt doing cardio. Like they push it and there's just no room for error at 55, 60, 65. And now they can't do what the only thing that has ever worked for them. Right. Mm-hmm. And then they get depressed. And then what do?
1: It spirals.
0: So I'm going to sit around and eat.
1: Yeah. All those negative thoughts come into your head.
0: So again,
1: beat yourself up.
0: When I see like the aging curve, you know, as you age, your function goes down. It is not this kind of like the slow, gradual, like, you know, like decline that gets like sharper as we age. There are these dips with each injury.
1: Okay? Yeah.
0: And the dips are short and shallow in our 20s and 30s, typically, unless there's, you know, catastrophic injury. Mm-hmm. But in our 40s and 50s, like these injuries like start to like last longer and compound. And every time that we quote unquote come back, we do not come back with the same level of function. Okay. That we try to, that's what physical therapists try to do, but insurance stops paying for it before you get back to full function. You're functional enough to get back to work.
1: So, that's interesting.
0: And that's all we're going to pay for.
1: That is interesting.
0: Well, and also like people are lazy. I'm sorry. Right. Like,
1: you worked with people.
0: I'm good enough. Yeah. I can walk. Right. Mm. Okay. But like, so my point is, avoiding injuries is just as important as trying to stay healthy, if not more so. Okay, and so like I just see like just as many people like the people that I see, you know, are motivated people. Mm-hmm. Okay, and by the time I see them, they've usually hurt themselves trying to get healthy.
1: Yeah, you've tried absolutely everything, and it hasn't worked.
0: Yeah. So what I'm saying is you know, less cardio.
1: How many pickleball injuries do you see?
0: This time of year, a lot.
1: Yeah.
0: Because like they're
1: starting. Of all ages, right?
0: No.
1: It's more the older people. who pivot wrong or or is it carpal tunnel stuff?
0: Don't you remember getting hurt in your 20s and 30s?
1: Sure.
0: If you did, it would be like, I'll wake up and it'll feel better tomorrow.
1: Yeah.
0: Yeah. I'm the person you see when it doesn't feel better tomorrow. But yes, that's what happens as we age. These things happen, they last a little bit longer. So avoiding injuries is really important.
1: What do you think the appeal of pickleball is?
0: It's fun. What do you mean?
1: Have you played?
0: Oh, haven't I told you? I've been playing. We used to play on Whidbey Island back in the 80s. Yeah,
1: it is
0: a Northwest Island game. It was invented in Kameno Island in 1969, I believe, by it was a professor from the University of Washington. They were vacationing, and the 13 or 14 year old son was like bored home while him and his dad, his buddy were golfing, came home and like, what are you doing? He's like, I'm bored. And this is the kid now as an adult telling the story, right? And he's like, you know, the dad was like, well, when I was a kid, I used to make up my own games. Well, yeah, well, why don't you go do that? So the dad went into the garage and grabbed the ping pong paddles mm-hmm. and put up the badminton net. And they just kind of, like him and his friend, like started playing. And then it became a thing. You know, it was like a neighborhood thing and everyone started playing. And so, you know, in the Northwest, there are, we can have like concrete driveways.
1: Okay. Yeah, so you could just do it anywhere.
0: Yes. Yeah, so like a lot, it was just easy to kind of just put up the nets and, you know, and like, okay, here's the court, you know, and we played in PE in school too.
1: Huh. Oh, we used to play Foursquare.
0: Well, we played lots of things. We played lots of things, yeah. You know, but that was, we had like a pickleball section. Yeah, we played for a couple of weeks. And the reason they call it pickleball is the mother or the wife was, she did crew at the University of Washington at some point, and there was something called the pickle boat that at the end of the race or the regatta where they would throw in like okay, we're gonna take the freshman girl and two boys.
1: Oh, okay.
0: Like everybody who like didn't
1: gets to practice and gets to try
0: and
1: it.
0: And we're gonna do like a pickle race, you know, a pickle boat, you know, kind of throw. So it's kind of a hodgepodge of a bunch of different sports.
1: So that's why it's a hodgepodge of different
0: because they're trying
1: racket
0: like
1: sports.
0: Yeah, they're trying to like, you know, like mix in like you know like tennis, badminton, ping pong type of, you know, like how do we put this all in one word? And then the mom was like, "How about this?" And like, "Yeah, it sounds good."
1: I think Brian would really enjoy it because he enjoys tennis.
0: Well,
1: I have depth perception problems, so I think it might just move too fast for me to be able to follow it. But you know, I did learn tennis, and so I tried it once, and I tried to do the tennis swing. You wait for the ball, and then it goes.
0: So whether you're playing tennis or pickleball, it really is a great sport. Like the advantage to pickleball is that you don't have to run as far. So as you get older, it's a little bit easier.
1: That's why people like it.
0: But the problem is when we're kids, we're young and healthy, and we're in the playground all the time. We jump and we cut and mm-hmm. we sprint mm-hmm. and we fall.
1: Mm-hmm.
0: Okay, we don't do that when we get older. Okay, if we do not warm up. And we would not roll and recover and eat your protein afterwards. It's just a matter of time.
1: Yeah.
0: It can be plantar fasciitis, Achilles tendonitis. It could be a calf strain. You know, it could be a hamstring. It could be a quad. It could be a hip flexor. I mean, just like, you know what I'm saying? It could be anything.
1: Something pulls.
0: Oh, yep. And then once it pulls, now you can't. So, like, you got to warm up. Okay. You got to stay hydrated.
1: Mm-hmm.
0: Right. You got to eat, like, my mantra after your activities is RPM. RPM, roll, protein, meditate. You know, and I know everybody's not a practicing meditator, but like if you can just be off your phone and chill and take a deep breath while you're rolling and eating your little and drinking your little recovery mm-hmm. drink, you know, and just like be present with your body and roll on that knot and just try to get your cortisol levels low. Take a deep breath.
1: Just taking those breaths and turning inward and doing, you know, it's a final check afterwards too. You know, how mm-hmm. am I?
0: Mm-hmm.
1: How was that? It's part of that maybe an afternoon follow-up meeting to the morning meeting you talk about.
0: Well, and I'm just going to do another plug for meditation because the more you meditate, the more present you are with your life.
1: Mm-hmm.
0: Like just simple as that. It's a beautiful thing where like so often we're being driven by our subconscious.
1: Well, and it's a practice too. People, you don't have to go out and meditate for 45 minutes because you think it's a good idea. Just doing it for 2, 3, 5 minutes and you just focus on your in-breath and your out-breath to start and just calming down, because there's so much going on that it just resets your nervous system. Mm-hmm. And if you can do it outside, it's really nice to connect to nature.
0: You'll find yourself living with intentions. Like what are my goals? What am I trying to do here? Living with intention and presence. It's awesome.
1: We can talk more about this on our next one, Ben, if you want. Talk more about meditation.
0: That sounds like a drag.
1: So I'm looking forward to Ben and I are going to go play golf after this.
0: It's going to be ugly.
1: It's a beautiful day here.
0: I will try not to damage the course.
1: No. It's not going to be ugly. It's going to be 9 holes. And who knows if we have all foursomes out in front of us. It might be kind of slow. So we might.
0: I'll survive.
1: We'll have a lot of fun.
0: I'm playing golf on a Wednesday.
1: Life is good.
0: Yeah.
1: I've only played golf maybe 5 times since April's, because all our spare time has been at my dad's, so it's a treat for me too to get to go out there. So thank you.
0: No complaints.
1: He kind of suggested it, and it's kind of a nice thing to do after the radio show. So
0: thanks for having me.
1: We hope everyone has a wonderful day today. Thank you for listening. We'll catch up with you next week. Take care. Bye bye.

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1: USA Radio News, I'm Ron Warner. President Trump is set to host the Great American State Fair kickoff celebration on the National Mall tonight.
2: It's being billed as a patriotic opening ceremony to launch Freedom 250's Great American State Fair, a first-of-its-kind World's Fair on the National Mall. The fair's organizer, Freedom 250, said all 50 states and U.S. territories will be represented, even with several states led by Democratic governors saying they will not take part. They include Massachusetts, North Carolina, Washington, Illinois, Oregon, and Connecticut. The event runs June 25th through July 10th. I'm Mark Mayfield.
1: Tiger Woods is making his first public appearance since getting out of rehab.
3: The 50-year-old golfer was charged with suspicion of driving under the influence in March after being involved in a rollover car accident on the Florida coast and was given the option of rehabilitation. TMZ says he's been getting rehab in Switzerland since early April and returned to Florida briefly last month to support his girlfriend, Vanessa Trump, during her breast cancer treatment. Woods finished rehab about 2 weeks ago and made his first public appearance on Tuesday when he delivered remarks at a PGA Tour event in Connecticut. I'm Tammy Trujillo.
1: Animal rights activists are responding after horse-drawn carriage rides resume in Central Park Tuesday.
4: The carriage rides were paused following the death of a teenage tourist last week who was thrown from a carriage when a horse got spooked. Union workers had a day of training Monday meant to reinforce policies to prevent accidents. Activists say it's too little too late.
5: This is a knee-jerk reaction to the worst possible scenario that they were warned about and they never cared. Suddenly they care.
4: Meantime, next month, City Council is expected to hold a hearing on a bill named Rider's Law that would ban horse-drawn carriages all throughout the five boroughs. In New York, I'm Jonathan O'Halloran.
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7: Colic Racing's A.J. Allmendinger has been racing in the NASCAR Cup Series since 2007, with this weekend being a milestone start for the 45-year-old Los Gatos, California native. Sunday's Toyota Save Mart 350 will be his 500th in the Premier Series, and it comes at a track in his home state, the Sonoma Raceway. Allmendinger is a three-time Cup Series winner, all on road or street courses, but he's yet to get a victory at Sonoma. He does have four top 10 finishes at the 1.99 mile 10-turn layout and has led 68 laps there over the years. He and his colleague racing team are coming off a season-best fifth last weekend at the Naval Base Coronado in San Diego. I'm Kyle Rickey. This is NASCAR Hot Pass on the Motor Racing Network.
11: This is WSMN's Johnny Anchors. Sunday, the NASCAR Cup Series raced in front of a sold-out crowd at Naval Base Coronado.
12: We are off and running here in San Diego. Shane Van Gisbergen quickly up to the gearbox. He'll clear everybody.
13: Ryan Blaney wins stage number one.
14: One car gets spun around and it's Chris Buescher.
13: Shane Van Gisbergen, he's going to force them three wide on the front straightaway. Rolls out of the throttle, thinks better of it. There's crashing at the front of the field. It was Connor Zilich and Austin Hill got together.
14: Ryan Preece has won stage two.
15: Here comes Chris Buescher to the inside of Ryan Preece. He'll take the lead.
13: Challenge and change for the race lead. Ryan Blaney goes to the top spot.
15: Carson Hulsenberg gets tapped by Corey Hines, and he goes around.
13: Up front, new race leader Tyler Reddick.
14: Reddick goes into the corner. They bounce off each other. It's Heim, though, out of four. That's got the advantage by a half a car length.
13: Naval Base Coronado military time. Locally, it's 17:15. In NASCAR, it's Heim time. Corey Heim has won the Anduril 250 race on the base.
11: Corey Heim captures his first career NASCAR Cup Series win as the sport concluded its debut in San Diego. The Motor Racing Network will return Sunday, July 5th with live coverage of the Eero 400 from Chicagoland Speedway at 5 p.m.
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3: Ray Andrews is a motorcycle enthusiast known throughout the biker community as Wolf. He grew up in the Dorchester area of Massachusetts and has been riding since he was 12 years old. He is a veteran of the U.S. Army and proudly served our country overseas in the theaters of Germany, Italy, and Panama. He retired from the U.S. Army and hung up his 1,000-yard stare to live a life behind bars, the handlebars of a motorcycle riding down the open road. His mission is to inform, educate, and spread his love of motorcycles and the joy of riding to bikers and non-bikers alike. His motto and creed is simply, it's not the destination. It's not how you get there. But instead, it's the people you meet along the way. In the wind, with the Wolfman. Let's ride.
4: 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This is In the Wind, and I am your host, the Wolfman. 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We're going to talk about the weather today. We're going to get some rain this afternoon into the evening and rain tomorrow in the morning. So if that's going to screw up your plans, oh well, you know, we can't do nothing much about that. Over the weekend, we're going to get it sunny and into the 80s. Let's not forget Bike Week, which is this week coming up the 13th through the 21st. And it looks like it's going to be most of the week. It's going to be pretty sunny. You're going to have a couple days of rain. I will be down on the boulevard at the old Tower Hill Saloon. I'll be doing live broadcasts with Nault Indian Motorcycles, celebrating their 125th year of Indian Motorcycles being born on this planet. And it's going to be a great time. We hope you all can come out and come on in. It's in the old Tower Hill Saloon, which is right down on the boulevard by the Watchtower. Today's sponsors is Nault's Seacoast Indian Motorcycles at 32 Lafayette Road in Hampton, New Hampshire. Go there for all of your Indian needs with swag and gear. Mayhem Inc. over here on West Pearl Street in Nashua. And, of course, Nashua Bingo for all us old people down on Daniel Webster Boulevard. It's not just old people that go there. I've seen a lot of young people going in there. Everybody's trying to get a buck. If you want to be one of my sponsors, you can contact me on my Facebook feed or you can call the WSM Studios and let them know you want to sponsor this show. The rally report is all going to be filled up with Laconia Bike Week, of course, January 13th through the 21st. January 12th through the 14th, it's the Top Cop for Kids Motorcycle Skill Challenge up to New Hampshire Motor Speedway in Loudoun. June. June 13th, Laconia Breakout Ride. June 13th, Combat Warriors Bike Night. June 14th, Ride to Bentley's. June 17th, Gunstock Hill Climb, which I know somebody in this room is going to. June 20th, the 4th Annual FXR Show up at Laconia Harley-Davidson, and so much more. You can check out with the rally reports, and you can go on to Cyclefish to find out exactly which ones you're going to be attending. So today in the studio, we have Lisa and Robin from the Lisa and Robin on the Mic Show. How are you guys doing?
5: Fantastic.
6: I'm doing great. Still on the side of the dirt.
4: Still on the side of the dirt? Then we had a surprise guest who I was not expecting. We have Kurt from Seacoast Nault's Indian Motorcycles. How are you, Kurt?
7: Apparently, nobody was expecting us.
5: But we're so glad you're here.
7: I was just told to be here. And apparently we got that messed up.
4: That was Scott telling him what to do.
7: So here I am. And
6: surprise.
4: Scott's not the boss. Kurt's the owner. Okay, Scott's just one of the guys that tells him what to do. You must be getting really excited about next week.
7: Oh, it's been incredible. I'm actually worn out. We've been working the last 4 days to get Tower Hill Saloon set up to be a motorcycle shop. Full-blown motorcycle shop. Gear, bikes, everything.
4: You are actually pulling almost every motorcycle out of your shop and bringing it there.
7: We'll have about 40 bikes. We normally keep about 80 bikes on the ground, but getting them into a bar is a bit of a project, but it's good.
4: Former bar.
7: Yeah.
5: Wow.
7: Well, it's still active. He's just closed this year, so.
4: Which is sad because a lot of people like going there. So sorry to hear that he's shut down this year. But it's going to be an exciting week. I'm going to be up there doing a live broadcast Wednesday morning, the 17th at 10 a.m. We will have a live camera up there for the whole week. Looks like we're going to be doing a lot. And then I'll probably stay on after the show and do an additional couple hours on Facebook only. And it's going to be very exciting for us. I can't wait.
5: Yeah, that's going to be exciting, and to see 40 of the bikes inside, that's going to be amazing.
7: It's pretty incredible.
4: And Lisa, you're coming up.
5: I am. Well, my husband and my family will be up there. We go up every year, and we plan on trying to be up this weekend, and then from Wednesday on.
4: We're going to have a blast.
5: We're going to have so much fun.
4: You're going to come in and join me on my Facebook show, I hope.
5: I will. I promise.
6: Maybe I'll have to make the trip up there.
4: Robin, you got to come up, you know, even if you don't ride. It's not just for the biker. Back in the day when I first started going up there, I was like 15, 16 years old, and it was bikers only, and it was very, how should I say it was? Drugs, alcohol, nudity, just everywhere. They've turned it into a big family event, so you're not seeing that on the main roads. You'll probably see a little bit of that in the campgrounds, but you're not seeing that on the main roads anymore. And I've seen people up there with their children, you know, pets, everything. It becomes a giant party.
5: Yes, it's really funny. We have our nephews, and we take them up there, too, and they're small. They're now 7 and 8. Last year was the first year they'd start looking at the T-shirts with the girls.
4: Oh.
5: And we noticed that they noticed, and then they looked at us and giggled. And we're like, you know, and we're like, all right, they're starting to be too old to come to this part. We're going to have to start separating them out.
4: Well, they have a lot of bands. Everywhere you go, there's going to be live bands. And I don't know if they're doing the motorcycle rodeo this year or not up at the 4-H Fairgrounds, which I used to have a house right beside it. That was my next door neighbor. And only time I'd see people up there is during Bike Week and then 4-H farm shows. So, I mean, it's going to be interesting to see what they're doing up there this year.
7: Where the drive-in is, that's a big concert venue. And they're going to have some incredible shows up there. And then right in front of it, kind of in the parking lot of it, is the motorcycle stunt show. And I'm actually good friends with those guys. And
4: that's 603 Stunt
7: Boys?
4: When
7: I say good friends, I mean one of them dates my daughter. Is that,
5: so I haven't killed him yet.
6: Yeah. He's on my short list.
4: Is that 603 Stunt Boys?
7: That's correct. I believe it is, yeah.
4: These I want to get those guys on the show.
7: These guys are tearing it up there. These young kids, they just... And they're just fearless, and they run these bikes, and they run them hard, and they're usually, you know, straight up
5: vertical.
4: You know, back when I was first riding, I thought it was, you know, impressive to do a wheelie and be able to light that rear tire. What these kids are doing on some of these bikes is nuts.
5: And they were doing them on baggers and various things, like not just like thin, tiny bikes. They're doing them on big bikes.
7: Yeah.
4: They're also going to have the Wall of Death up there.
5: What's that?
4: That's where there's a giant, like, barrel.
5: Okay.
4: That's built up there, and it's 20 feet tall. And these guys go in and ride around on the inside of the barrel on motorcycles.
5: Oh, that's going to be awesome.
4: That's going to be probably up at the top of the hill. They do that every year up there, and I love that show. And they ride around, and they work for tips. So if you're up there, man, make sure you have your tip money, because as they're going around, they're pulling it out of your hands at the top of the barrel.
5: That's awesome.
6: That's awesome. How do you do they have a schedule of events? Like, so when is the...
4: There is a schedule of events. It's in a magazine called The Rally Report. Kind of like me. Not really The Rally Report. Motorcycle Rallies. And this month's one had all the events on the... up in Laconia. I do have one at my house. So I'll probably, when I go up there next week, I'll be reading off what's going up there while we're doing the shows up there. It's going to be fun.
5: Yeah, Logan and Kayla would love to come on Wednesday and at least see the hill climb. That's
6: the
5: like
6: hill climb is on Wednesday.
5: Yeah, and that's when he's going to do his show, so we could do both simultaneously.
7: So, two hill climbs.
5: Oh,
4: Gunstock.
7: Right, there's Gunstock.
5: Okay,
7: and then they race up Tower Hill.
5: Oh,
7: so on pavement.
5: Yeah.
7: So right next to Tower Hill is Tower Hill Road, and it's a pretty straight, and they actually do time races up there. So
5: I didn't know about that.
7: Yeah,
5: one.
7: They do the dirt hill climb, and we actually sponsor a couple of races. We actually sponsor a family. It's a whole family.
5: Mm-hmm.
7: Kid, the father's a professional you know, this is what he does. And now all of his kids. And to watch them, wow. They're fearless, right? To watch them do that. But then there's also the hill, the Tower Hill race that they do every year, too. And that's a lot of fun.
5: Can anyone participate? Can
7: you? Like... to my knowledge, yes. Yep. Nice. I believe it's open. Yeah.
6: You signing up, Lisa?
5: And no, but I will sign. I will sign a few loved ones up. You have to race each other.
4: They have to sign waivers because we're not responsible for death, injuries, or anything like that. You know how that goes.
6: Yeah,
4: you're on your own. We don't care about your bike. If you wreck it, it's your problem.
7: It's a lot. It's pretty wild to watch. I will say that. And the name of I had to reach out. The name of the stunt group is called Bacon Boys. I had to.
5: Okay. We had East Coastin' up here a couple of years ago, right?
7: Yeah.
4: There's, I don't know who was in my studio, our studio, because you guys have your show here, which we'll get into too. But somebody that was in the studio, son built his own Goldwing, and he's racing it up Gunstock on a Goldwing.
7: Yeah.
5: Wow. I hope I see that one.
4: That is a heavy bike to be running up a hillside.
6: Huge bike. So my daughter's boyfriend and her friend and his friend, which they're all friends with, like my son, they're all good friends since elementary school. So two of the boys decided that they were going to buy Goldwings.
4: You're the one.
6: Yes, but they could only spend $500.
4: Yep,
6: you're the one. So they searched, and you know, and his dad owns a auto body shop. So that kid's been, like, he's rebuilt a van. He's, you know, converted, you know.
5: He's rebuilt a Lariat.
6: Yes.
4: This boy, you're going to want to talk to.
7: It sounds like it.
6: So he just built a, I forgot the motorcycle.
4: It was a dirt bike.
6: Yeah, it's a dirt bike that he got. And he's, like, in a magazine for it. But he's met people all over the world getting parts. Like, these people in Switzerland are 3D printing him, like, parts. And he's just made all these connections.
7: So I got to check that out.
6: He's in, I'll send you a link.
4: He got offered $30,000 for that bike.
6: Yes. Yes.
4: That he built.
6: Yeah.
4: Using 3D printed parts. You want to talk to this because... No better place to get 3D printer parts from.
6: Dude, he is just, he's so creative. He's such an artist, but he loves, like, you know, he bought a truck and he's converting it to diesel. You know, just, he's, you know, everything's taking the engine out, rebuilding the whole engine. Like, kid, you know, but he also is, like, he's such a hustler. Like, he's such a good guy, not hustler in a bad way, but he sold this guy tires for his van. And then he bought them back from the kid and still made money on them.
7: I love this guy already.
5: And he sends me text messages. Lisa, go online. You have Find Money at findmoney.com. It's $23. I know it's not a lot, but you should grab it. I'm like, thanks, Logan.
6: Yes. Yes.
5: So he's always thinking of others. He's such a great kid.
6: And, yes. Yes. And if you're interested in investing, he is your guy. I will hook you up with him.
4: I need somebody to show me how to invest in crypto.
6: My son was into that for a while. I did it for a while, but then I think I was with Voyager. I had like 10 grand in there, and they went bankrupt and all that stuff. But I did get, they had a lawsuit against him, so I did get majority of my money back.
4: Well, that's good.
6: And it's still like on a phase out, but now, this has been like four years.
4: Is Logan working?
6: Yeah, he's at Amherst Financial Group.
4: Oh, so he doesn't want to become a motorcycle mechanic.
7: Chances are he's not going to make my payroll.
6: He might do it on the side rail, but he will invest your money for you.
5: So you can hire people and pay them more.
7: I had high hopes right up until you said that.
6: Well, you know, it could be a side job. He's always tinkering with something. So,
4: well, I want to talk to him because... my next bike, which is probably going to be bought from Nults, I want the fairing 3D printed, but with wolf heads coming off. And extra light. You know how, I don't know if you've seen my bike. You haven't seen my bike yet. I got the two side lights beside my headlight.
7: Mm-hmm.
4: I want the two side lights in the mouth of each wolf on both sides of the fairing.
7: Oh, that's pretty cool. Oh,
5: that's going to be beautiful.
6: Yeah.
4: I keep telling you, we're going to build a Wolfman bike.
7: Yeah, Wolfman bike.
4: And that will be the ultimate wolf. And who knows, maybe the rear fender will be a tail.
5: But when you're building it, you have to record all of the steps because motorcycle people don't like to just see the end result.
7: No, you want
5: to see
7: the
5: motorcycle people
7: process.
5: Need to see what you planned on doing, what actually gets executed. They're very much, the process.
4: That's what made... Orange Hill County Choppers,
5: mm-hmm. Yes.
4: Big when they were doing the show, because they show you from the frame all the way up.
5: Yes. Thrash and Supply, you know, takes apart things and shows you the process of how they practice bringing, you know, parts to life. So that group, I have a person who watches that exclusively on YouTube. So I will tell you they're dedicated.
4: My first motorcycle was a Honda CB360T. Okay. Mm-hmm. And I bought it from a junkyard in Waltham, 128 used auto parts. And I said to the guy, well, I want to do things with it. He goes, I'll tell you what, you take a job here. I will let you strip any motorcycle you need for parts here. Okay, so that was pretty cool. So I'd work a couple hours, and I'd work on my bike a couple hours. And my bike wound up costing me a total of $300. And I rode that thing for my first bike for the first year, and it was unique. You know, it was probably one of the first rat rod bikes out there. Mm-hmm. And that's how I learned to build motorcycles. I also learned how to build cars by stripping them apart in the junkyard, reversing it. Okay, I took this alternator out. It must go back in the opposite way. That's how I learned. That's how people learn back then. Now you got schools and everything, but they don't teach you the intricate parts of working on vehicles.
5: I do think, and this is just a personal lay person who doesn't work on anything, opinion, so take it with a huge grain of salt. I think the computers are kind of ruining that because people can't tinker. So for example, you know, you go on a 1600 mile ride, something happens to the bike on the side of the road, you're towed to some dealership instead of taking out your tools and tinkering and getting yourself back up and riding. So I think it's become a different experience. And I think some people like it because they don't want to work on bikes, they just want to ride bikes. But I think, you know, more of the old school people who they want to tweak the horsepower and they want a new cam and they want to do this.
4: They want that ram air induction. They need white wall tires. They need, you know, things that you should be able to do on your motorcycle, you can't do anymore.
5: Right.
4: You know, like brakes, you got the ABS on most of the bikes today.
7: Yeah, a lot of them, yeah.
4: And it's very difficult for that person who has no
5: experience
4: to work with the ABS brake. I have no experience with ABS brakes. My bike is old. I got a 2000 Electric Glide, and I love the thing because it's easy enough for me to work.
5: Yes.
4: On. Yeah. And if I can't fix it, I have a friend of mine, Kook, who takes care of me.
5: Yeah. So I always joke that. So I wanted to, years ago, I was like, I'm going to learn to ride a motorcycle. I'm going to get a motorcycle, have wind in my hair.
4: And I know where you can buy one.
5: I know. And we were talking, and because of the riding lately, my sister-in-law and I say, because she has two boys and they're getting into dirt bikes, and we're like, well, we should ride too. But neither one of us want a whole bike. Like, how much am I really using a bike with my schedule? So we say we should go in on a bike, and then half the time she can be on the back of her husband's bike and I'll ride, and then I'll be exhausted, and then I'll go on the back of my husband's bike and she can ride it. So we talked about it, and we did actually talk about an Indian.
7: Sounds like an insurance nightmare.
5: It does. It does.
4: Yeah, Indian motorcycles, they have some great beginner bikes. Why don't you give us a quick cut on some of the beginner bikes you have at Indian?
7: So Scout, hands down, is probably the best beginner bike that we make, and I would loosely call it a beginner bike. Let me just share a quick experience. You know, we've been selling bikes, well, believe it or not, as a company. This is our 118th year in business, believe it or not. Started out selling pedal bikes. But, you know, we're a big supporter of the state training program, right? The safety program. And I think what happens is, because they use small bikes there so that everybody can be comfortable with them, the problem is when they graduate, that's what they look for. They look for that bike. And we try to have the conversation with people like, this is only going to feel good for about 2 weeks. And then after that, you're going to want something bigger and better. And that's kind of, to me, is where Scout comes in. I call it a beginner bike, but it's really a bike you're going to have for a while.
5: Yeah.
7: Where if you buy that true beginner bike, you're not going to have it very long. And financially, it just doesn't make good sense.
5: Right. But it is a good, perfect bike because people like myself, I'm not going to lift 700 pounds. I'm not, you know, I've got a weight issue, a constraint, and I've got a height issue. But then you take people, they take that 3-day riding course, and then they buy a giant bike, and then they're dropping it on the ground.
7: Yeah.
5: Because they're not used to such a big bike until they're there.
7: You know what I say, crashing is learning.
5: Expensive learning.
7: That's just the biker in me.
4: But
7: every time I crashed a bike, I went, I'm not going to do that again.
5: I learned a very valuable lesson.
4: Yeah, you only make those mistakes once. Like when I first rode,
5: You haven't seen me ride a dirt bike, have you?
4: Biggest thing I did one day, because I wanted to show off to my friends, I could pull up where all my buddies are hanging out. I step off the bike and I walk away from the bike and the bike kicks over because I did not put down the kickstand.
5: Do that once.
4: I only did that once.
7: That's learning.
4: I got my first motorcycle tattoo on that same bike where the exhaust pipe burned me. Lesson number two, don't wear shorts. You know, you learn.
5: Don't get on the right side.
4: I get on like a horse. I always get on the right side.
5: See, I think that's where you chance burning yourself.
4: Not on my bike. My pipes are underneath.
6: Oh, see, okay. I burned mine. I burned my leg.
5: I burned my leg.
6: All right. So
4: did you burn your leg?
7: Oh, gotcha. Yeah.
5: You haven't been on a bike unless you burned your leg,
7: yeah.
5: Right?
7: Oh,
5: have God. You even ridden a bike?
7: Yeah. I'm wearing shorts. You want to see some of it?
6: Okay. So it's a Honda CR500.
7: Oh, God. I got to see this.
6: So he built it from the ground up.
7: Oh, that is a special bike.
6: And right I'll there. Tell you, as soon as you see it, I can't remember where it is, but it's going to be somewhere.
7: So this is about an 89 or 90 CR500. That is very well put together.
4: He built it.
6: Yes.
7: Yeah.
4: That from was my second up. Bike, was an XL Honda
7: Actually,
4: 500.
7: That might be a little older than that. That might be about an 87, 88.
6: So I'm not sure. I'm not sure how it even came about, but he decided that that's what he was going to do. So
4: good for him.
6: His project. And so when you couldn't find a part for it, he found somebody to make a part for him.
7: Yeah.
4: I know where
5: so
4: he
5: can get. So ingenious.
4: I know where he can get his electronics for that. I had a guy on here a while ago. Rick's Motorcycle Electronics. He deals in vintage bikes for building stators and stuff like that.
6: Wow.
7: That's a cool bike. So I still own an 80. I still own an 89 CR500.
6: Really?
7: And bought it brand new. Bought it from Knoll's, believe it or not. That is an incredible bike. It's also, like I always say, it's the most fun you can have losing a spleen.
6: Yeah. So he brought it over for the boys to test drive, and my husband was like, no. He took it up the hill and he's like, man, this thing has got too much power. But he said it will be at the Legends and Heroes booth at Southwick MX Nationals on July 11th.
7: Yeah, Southwick, big motocross race right there. We sponsor a lot of riders.
6: So he'll be there. They have asked him to have it.
4: Is he riding it in the races?
6: I don't know. Oh, let me ask.
7: So I'm not sure there's a class for that anymore, but you know, back in the day, that was the bike and the biggest class that you could race in. And it's funny, you know, bikes today have come a long ways. So it's really warms my heart to see a young man on a bike of that caliber.
6: Yeah.
7: Because just starting that thing, I'll give you an example. Again, I have one of those.
4: This is the learning curve, everybody.
7: These young kids who are 10,000 times the better rider than I am.
5: Yes.
7: Right? And they see this thing and they're like, ooh, I've read about these in history books, right? And so, and even though we're talking about late 80s, right?
5: Yeah.
7: So, and I'm like, yeah, you know, if you can start it, you can ride it. And unfortunately, even modern race bikes have electric start these days. And so they all walk away either bleeding or limping or something like that, never getting it started because that's a beast.
4: And and that's a kickstart.
6: Yeah.
4: And I remember my XL500, if you didn't release the pressure on when you're trying to kickstart it, it would throw you over the handlebars.
6: Yeah. It's pretty powerful. I mean, I'm not getting on it, but she was just saying that she said, you guys should get tickets. There's the big names in motocross for outdoor races. Where is that?
7: Southwick, Mass.
6: In Mass, okay.
7: Yep.
4: Down by Southwick's Wild Animal Farm.
6: Yeah, she said so it'll be in the
4: my
6: pit.
4: Favorite zoo.
7: So that is kind of the big premier motocross track in New England. And people who win there go on to race before they become professional. They race a Loretta Lynn's, believe it or not, the country singer. She's got a professional motocross track, and that's kind of like the stepping stone to becoming a
4: professional.
7: Yeah,
5: it's almost like when you're qualifying for a race,
7: mm-hmm.
5: you have to qualify here, and then you can move
7: right.
5: on.
7: Right, it all starts at Hudson Speedway, and then eventually gets to North Carolina.
5: Yeah.
4: Hudson Speedway is an underrated speedway. I went there last year a couple times. And I'm like, this is a great little speedway.
7: I had a race car there before I had a driver's license.
4: I don't know if they're doing it this year, but I know Loudon is doing the 24-hour lemon race where anybody can enter. You can't spend more than $500 on your car, and you have to have a team because you got to run it 24 hours straight, and you have to keep switching out drivers through the night, and if your car dies, you don't finish the race. You can get an award. You got to dress your car up. You got to put it in a costume. And if you get the best car costume, you get to put an award. And if you are themed like your car, you get an award. And then, of course, first place gets an award.
5: Excellent. That's fun.
6: That is fun.
4: It's a great family thing. If you got a whole bunch of boys growing up, throw them in that. Give them a little Chevrolet crap box and call it a day and say, there you go, guys. Go race.
7: It's a lot of fun. I had a blast as a kid. I was like 15 running a car up there and just... It was so much fun.
5: Yeah.
7: And then, you know, I had to build the car. That in itself.
5: That's
7: fun,
5: half the fun,
7: right?
5: Is like getting it. Does it run? It runs. Does it run fast?
7: Quick, funny story. I delivered papers, and this person hadn't paid for their papers in weeks, which means I had to cover that. That's how it worked.
4: I want my $2.
7: Yeah. And essentially gave me the car in lieu of
5: payment.
7: Newspapers.
6: Wow.
5: And you're like, I totally made out.
7: We were driving at home. My father's like, you don't even have a license.
6: I need more clients like that.
7: Driveway, you know? Yeah.
5: And you're like, well, I had to get it here. That was my payment.
7: We had a lot of fun.
4: Here's the story of the Wolfman. First of all, I got to tell Mama Wolfman to block her ears because she don't know about this.
5: Yet.
4: Back in the day when I was 15, 16 years old, there was a place called the Westboro Speedway down in Westboro, Mass. And they would run demolition derbies on the weekends. And I would borrow a car. It could be a brand new Caddy. It could be a brand new something or other. And take it there and totally smash it up. It was borrowed, though. You know.
5: I understand borrowed. Sure. I understand the 16-year-old's definition.
4: Well, when I first started doing this, they weren't, you didn't have to prove ownership.
5: And then they were like, you know what we have to do? We have to prove ownership.
6: Right.
4: Well, they found
5: step
4: out.
5: Step one.
6: It's because of Wolfman.
4: Well, here's the bad part. I wasn't the only one.
5: No.
4: 90% of the cars that they had there were borrowed.
5: Yeah, because no one wanted to smash their vehicle.
7: Borrowed temporarily.
4: That place wound up shutting down and turning into a Bernie and Phil's.
5: Comfort and price.
4: So, big events happening next week. If everybody's listening and you're in the area, come up to us during Laconia Bike Week. We will be sitting at the Nults Indian Motorcycles at the Tower Hill Saloon with my boy here, Mr. Kurt. You got anything big going on up there? Any special discounts? Especially for the Wolfman?
7: Yeah. So, if you're into Indians at all, we had a special purchase of Indian motorcycles. So I promise you, it'll be the greatest deal that you won't be able to match it anywhere. And we also bought a lot of genuine Indian gear and swag. We power bought that too, so that is a discount.
4: Are you having the stock bike suck shirt on?
7: I didn't wear that today.
5: I have to buy at least three.
7: We have those. We have our Laconia shirt. You know, because listen, there's a lot of numbers involved, right? So we'll start from the top down. America, 250 years. We've got 125 years for Indian Motorcycle. It's the 103rd Bike Week.
4: Bike Week.
7: And again, as a company, it's our 118th year. So it's just a lot to celebrate.
4: You don't look that old.
7: Yeah, there's a lot going on in this. Quick story. So this Tower Hill Tavern, which is an iconic place. Actually, the building is one of the original buildings on the water right there, right?
4: My mom said I'm a brat.
5: She's like, I knew it.
7: But turning this place into a bike showroom, I mean, it's a bar, right? It's a big bar with, you know, a live band stage and all that. Bars are dark. Showrooms are bright. So I spent Saturday and Sunday redoing all the lights, and I'm that guy. I got to do it by myself. By Sunday night, from going up and down the ladder 10,000 times, I couldn't walk. My calves were like, felt like they were this big. I couldn't walk. My wife's making fun of me. She said, you're walking around like an old man.
4: Well, you're 118 like years old.
6: Right.
7: Yeah. But it's really going to be a sight to see. And I don't believe it's ever been done there, to be honest with you, anything like that.
5: Yeah.
7: You know? So I'm looking forward to it. I think it's going to be pretty exciting. I get people... It's hard to get stuff done. People are popping their heads in, like, what are you doing? What's going on? Is there really going to be Indian bikes here? Yeah, there's going to be quite a few Indian bikes here. And we brought up some used Harleys as well. And everything's going to be smoking deals. I promise you that.
4: Wolfman's bike will be sitting out front.

0: week for me.
1: So she's a golfer, right? So she's the golf. I call myself the golf wife. In the summer, I don't see or hear from Robin. You know, she's on the golf course. And I'm her motorcycle wife.
0: Yes.
1: You know, don't ask me what I'm doing. I'm out on the back of the bike. We're going here. We're going this. So we in the summer.
2: My son loves golf. Has tried all his life to get me to play golf. And I'm just not that. I'm Happy Gilmore. Hey, I'm a hockey player. I'm here to play golf today, right? So I can recite every line from Happy Gilmore.
3: I just watched that yesterday. And I keep saying, Adam Sandler, please come on my show.
2: We see him up at the lake every now and then.
1: Maybe you'll see him on Wednesday.
3: I hope
4: we're
3: so.
4: We're still trying to get Joe Rogan, so.
3: But we would get you Joe Rogan.
2: My son would take me out and, you know, try to get me to just, it starts with driving the ball straight, right? Yeah. And I couldn't do it. I got fed up and I said, listen, here's how we're going to do this. You hit the ball and I'm going to shoot it out of the air with the shotgun. Now,
4: there you go.
2: Now it's father son.
1: I would 100% support that.
2: Yeah.
1: That would be a fantastic. And then we should give away prizes. Can we do that anywhere?
2: Oh, darn bike week? Sure, we could figure it out.
1: That would be so much fun.
2: There's a will, there's a way.
3: Well, you can always shoot over the lake.
1: Yes. Yeah, yeah.
3: Got to use birdshot, though.
4: Yeah, there you go.
2: Yeah, yeah.
4: Yes, I am a golfer. But usually, so I was married before, and so our anniversary was always on that week. And then it's the kids were getting out of school, and I have twins, and it's that their birthday week, too.
3: Excuses,
4: so it was always just like
3: excuses.
4: Boom, boom, boom. There was all this going on that week. And
2: okay,
4: I was
2: that
4: like,
2: was
4: wow.
2: Then.
1: Yes. Right.
2: Right? Yes. Let's talk about now.
1: So yes.
4: So I would love to come up this weekend.
1: So my husband meets her husband, and he's like, hi, do you like to ride? Do you want to go to the motorcycle store? Do you want? And I'm like, you leave him alone. He's a golfer. You leave
3: I'll
1: him
3: do
1: alone.
3: It. I'll do it. I'll take him to the best motorcycle store, which is Seacoast. No, it's Indian Motorcycle. See how I slid
4: well,
3: that
4: then
3: in
4: we
3: there?
4: We leave and we talk all the way home. And every time, shameless you know, plugs. Every time the boys get together, Chris is like, I think I could get a bike. I think we can get a bike. And I'm like, no, we're getting a boat before we get a bike.
1: I have the boat taking care of everyone.
4: I can drive the boat.
2: We sell boats too.
1: Do you really?
3: Yes, yeah. He does.
2: Nice. Sell pontoon boats.
1: Oh,
3: he's
1: I
3: got
1: didn't think
3: four.
1: We did that.
3: He's got four stores total. Why don't you tell us about all your stores so everybody knows in case they're looking for something different other than an Indian.
2: So we have a store in Manchester, which sells Honda, Suzuki, and boats as well, and Beta motorcycles. We have a store in Windham, New Hampshire, that sells Honda, Kawasaki, and boats and CF Moto. We have a store in Littleton, New Hampshire, which sells, this is the big one, I got to make sure I get them all, Kawasaki, Suzuki, Polaris, Beta, Steel, Husqvarna Power Equipment, and Prince Craft Pontoon Boats. And then our fourth store is in Seacoast, which is Seacoast Indian, which is just a standalone Indian store.
3: And he sells Honda Power Equipment.
2: Honda Power Equipment. I knew I forgot something.
3: Honda Boat Motors.
2: Yep. Mercury and Honda Outboards. Yep. Yeah.
3: So I was in the market for a power washer, and a friend of mine, Pat, had one for sale. And I'm thinking, okay, he's like, it's $50. I'm like, okay, $50 for a power washer, not a bad deal. I walk over to his house, and it's a Honda.
2: Yeah.
3: And he goes, I haven't run it in a couple of years. First pull.
2: Hondas are funny. If it doesn't start on the first try, it's out of gas.
1: That's the only troubleshooting you have to do.
2: We have people that bring in 25, 30-year-old snowblowers and generators that are just there to get a tune-up.
4: Yeah.
2: They last forever. My personal Honda generator is 25 years old.
4: Yeah.
2: I hit the button.
4: We had a Honda generator. He was a firm believer in Honda everything.
2: Yeah. Once you do it, there you know, you pay a little extra. But I get people in there like, I don't want to pay.
4: It's quality.
2: I don't want to pay that much for a snowblower. I'm like, I don't think you understand. Your kids are going to have this snowblower.
4: Yes.
2: Right?
4: Yes.
2: You know?
1: Yeah, my husband's first bike, well, maybe it's not his first bike. The first bike I bought him was a Honda CBR 900.
4: Yeah.
2: Ugh, I had one of those too.
1: Didn't you have them? Well, he was like, you know, wanted a motorcycle. And he's like, I think I like this one. I'm like, I'll buy it for you. I like that one, too.
2: Yeah, CBR 900RR, man.
1: Yep.
3: It's a pretty blue.
1: His was red, white, black, and silver.
3: Nice.
2: That's what I had. That's the exact same one. That's awesome.
3: So, as far as your husband needing a riding buddy, right here.
1: I know. I told him. So you're going to meet him, and then
3: I'll meet him up at Indian.
1: Yep.
3: You say you're going to come. We're going to be doing a live broadcast on the 17th, which is next Wednesday, up at the Indian Motorcycle Shop. That's the old Tower Hill Saloon, and then we're going to probably take a break after the show and do another show for our Facebook listeners where we can swear.

0: Which, can I come on that God. One?
1: thank God.
2: Absolutely.
0: I have been squelching my personal self on the radio for years.
2: This show will be basically R-rated for language.
3: Nice.
2: So, yeah, we're going to have some fun with it. It's going to be a great day up there. I wish everybody that's in my listening audience that can make it up there to show up, come down, look at the new bike line. It's going to be great. You got that new one in the vintage.
1: Well, we were supposed to have a vintage there, and then every one of them sold.
2: You're kidding me.
1: Wow. No, that was a high demand.
2: You had like 4 or 8 of them.
1: No, anyway, I think it was like 4 of them. I'm not sure. Scotty could answer that better, but yeah, they all left.
2: And shame on Scotty for not being here.
1: I was excited.
2: We don't have a place for him anyway. But
3: so Logan says if you guys come down to Southwick on July 11th, he wants you guys to ride it.
1: Oh.
2: Are you there? No. Are you
3: just
2: there?
3: I know we have, tell him you got to ride it.
1: We do have, I know we have racers there. I know that. Okay. I don't know as I'll be there, but we usually have a presence there. So
4: you said July 11th?
3: July 11th.
4: All right, I'm putting that on the calendar.
3: Yes.
4: I want to see Logan ride.
3: So my daughter, you know, she's in dental school right now. She's the second year. She's getting ready to see patients for the first time.
2: Oh, good for
3: in
2: her.
3: In July.
2: Does she
3: so
2: know
3: she's
2: that?
3: The one, like, she's in class right now, and she's like, you got to get tickets. I'm like, we're talking about on the radio right now.
2: Does she know that dentists have the highest suicide rate?
3: Yes. Yes.
2: So tell her to drink heavily. Okay, it's time for your root canal. This is the time of the show I say hi to all my listeners that have been listening. We have Mike Poulon. He's with the American Legion Riders. Sandy Sylvania, who's also known as Chief with the American Legion Riders. Mama Wolfman, Mrs. Wolfman. We have Cheryl Hilton. We have a whole bunch of people, man. I love this. I love having this show. I do.
3: And it's fun.
2: It is. I mean, you guys enjoy your show.
4: More than anything.
2: I have listened to your show, and I laugh through 90% of your show. It is one of the funniest shows. Tell everybody what day that's on every week.
3: I really wish it wasn't regulated.
4: Yeah.
3: So.
4: Thursday, 10 a.m. to noon.
2: It's not regulated on the 17th. Go ahead again.
4: So every Thursday between 10 and noon.
2: And what do you talk about?
4: There's no topic we don't talk about.
3: Well, we usually try to set a topic, but then I think the
4: last
3: three times it's not been a
2: Well, see, here was my topics for today. I haven't even looked at that. We've had such a good time. I always put bullet points down so in case I get bumped into something. I've had a couple interviewers that I had to drag things out of.
3: Yeah.
2: Interviewees. And that's tough. And then you have to look at your bullet points and look. And then they get that short, sweet answer. I don't want the short, sweet answer. I want the background.
4: Yeah, you don't want. Yes. No.
2: I don't want that. No. I want an interesting person because my listeners tune in to hear stories. You know, like you have a story for Sturgis. Didn't you do Sturgis a few years back?
4: No. We want to do Sturgis. We haven't done Sturgis. We keep trying to get a group together to do Sturgis.
2: I told you I'm there.
4: I know. We need a few more people because we need to rent the house and divide. Yeah. We need to divide. I wanted to do it when Americade.
2: No, Americade was last. Is, yeah.
4: Kid Rock. Kid Rock was doing that huge thing. Yeah. And I was like, I want to see Kid Rock in Sturgis. That was my, you know, that's why that year I wanted to go really bad. But I don't think we're going to be able to do it this year, but we have to be able to do it. Apparently, you have to rent houses a year in advance. Yeah. Because everyone who goes.
2: Well, you have to rent
3: houses.
2: Because
3: the town is so small, right?
1: It's very rural.
2: But see,
1: see,
2: you guys have to rent houses. I have an old friend of mine. Her name is Stacy. She's probably listening. She got an 80-acre ranch. 40 minutes from Sturgis.
4: Will she let us park an RV? I'll rent an RV and go.
2: Probably. I
4: so
2: have to talk to her about it.
4: On the now, back 40.
1: That's the way to do it. That's how most people do it.
4: Okay.
1: They throw the bikes in the trailer. They bring the RV out. There's a ton of camping because it's just rural open spaces, right?
2: The Buffalo
1: so,
2: Chip.
1: That's right. Buffalo Chip. I couldn't think of the name. But that's how most people do it.
4: Yeah. And we don't have an RV, but I heard you can rent RVs.
1: Yep,
4: and my husband's like, we're going to ride out there. And I'm like, I don't want to be on the back from here to there and then be on the back all week and then be on the back all the way home.
1: That always sounds like a novel idea.
4: It's not.
1: Right up until something goes wrong, right? You get flat tire, something breaks.
3: I'm only good in the car for an hour.
2: Nothing's worse.
3: In the back of a bike.
2: Nothing's worse than driving a bike to your event and getting halfway there and then you can't make it because you broke down.
4: Right.
1: Yeah, so something.
4: The other thing, too, is we go to Montreal often on the bike with some family and
2: friends.
4: That's
2: only like 3 hours.
4: That's 3.5 hours and that's my limit of how long I can be on the back of the bike at a stretch. Like
2: I used to ride to Daytona. Okay.
4: To me, that's a long ride.
2: It's 2 days. Okay, because
4: it's different when you're riding the bike because you're engaged.
2: No, it's not. Because your back starts hurting, your wrists start hurting, your clutch hurts. Because when you get into these big traffic jams, it's on and off, on and off, on. And probably about 10 years ago, I said, I'm never doing that again. So I trailer it. Yeah.
1: We did a ride, and my wife, she was here, she would laugh her ass off. But we did a ride. We left from Manchester, and I was determined to do a loop. I wanted to go to Montreal. I wanted to hug the St. Lawrence, go all the way around the lake and come down through Niagara and not touch a single highway. And so I said to my wife, you know, we're going to go for a bike ride. She goes, what's the plan? I said, there isn't one. and we did just that. And it was an incredible ride to not have a map, to not have anything laid out. And, you know, we found ourselves riding 3 or 4 hours, well, probably 5 hour stretches before we had to stop. And
2: yeah, and you get a stretch.
1: You know, I mean, you got to get gas.
4: Yes, you have to get gas, right? Yeah.
1: And, but and what an interesting ride, and just to see all that stuff.
2: And on a bike, your kidneys get a little bit vibrant. You got to stop a little bit more often as you get chrome like you and me.
1: It was so cool. Thousand Island Parkway, if you guys get a chance to do that.
4: I'll have you talk to my husband because we talked about doing Niagara Falls on the bike. And but that sounds really awesome because I love Montreal. Like every year, I want to go to Montreal.
1: We came down through Toronto the day after the Toronto Grand Prix, so they still had all the
2: F1.
1: Yeah. Wow, they still had all the side, the fencing, and all that up. You could smell it. I was like, so cool. And then there's the NHL Hall of Fame there, and it was.
3: Oh, that would
2: be
3: cool.
2: We have another person watching, and he says, "Great job, Kurt." And his name is Scott.
1: Oh, that guy. I thought I had a restraining order on him. He's not even supposed to be listening.
2: Is he still following you?
1: Within 50 miles.
2: Yeah, he's working. He better be working.
1: Have you met Scott? You haven't met Scott.
2: No.
1: Well,
4: I'll meet him on Wednesday.
1: I'll give you a hint. He's the first kid in his class to count to 6.
2: Oh, my God. That was so rude. Scott, he doesn't mean that, man. We love you, brother. Scott has only 6 fingers.
4: Because of a motorcycle accident?
1: No. Okay. I wish it was that interesting.
2: Okay. No, it was a woman.
4: It was a woman. Okay. Was this like a Lorena Bobbitt in reverse situation or something?
1: He lost it.
2: You know she's out, right? You know she's out of jail, right?
4: Is she? Lorena Bobbitt?
3: Change her name?
2: Yeah. No, she didn't change her name. You know her husband?
4: She's married?
2: No. The one that,
4: oh, okay.
2: The one that had the...
3: I was going to say, was she going to change her name for the dating apps?
2: The
3: or
2: one
3: what?
2: That had the trim?
4: Yeah.
2: What was his name?
1: Yeah, nobody remembers him.
4: No one remembers.
1: They just remember.
2: I don't know, but
3: Donnie, Johnny,
1: John Wayne Bobbitt.
2: Yep.
1: Right? Wasn't that who it was?
2: That's who it is.
1: God, why do I know that?
2: After that, he had his trimming reattached.
4: Yeah.
2: He did a porno, and it was called John Bobbitt Uncut.
1: That's gross.
2: It's an actual porno, and he did it.
3: Wait, is this real?
2: It is real.
3: Well, now I have to Google it.
2: You're going
3: to
2: go Google it?
3: Yes, I got to Google it.
2: Make sure everything's still in working order.
4: And then delete your cache because your phone, your computer will be very...
1: You know that feeling you get the first time the roller coaster drops off the edge? That's what I just got.
2: The show is going downhill from here.
3: We have a way to do that.
2: So one more time, tell us everything that's going on about Laconia. We're getting short here.
1: Yeah, so again, we'll be... well, two things. We'll be doing Indian demo drives out of the track.
2: At the Loudon track, I meant to say that.
1: Yeah,
2: and after that, they're coming down to your shop.
1: Yeah, and if you do a demo test drive up there on a brand new Indian, one of my guys will meet you there, and he'll give you a coupon when you come down, and we got some free swag for you when you come visit us down at the store, which will be at Tower Hill Tavern. And then, like I said,
2: and
1: check
2: out. The bar is not working those days.
1: But there's... bars within 30 feet of us all the way around.
2: Absolutely.
1: And and then check out all the events, right? We got the Gunstock Hill Climb, Tower Hill Hill Climb. We got the Bacon Boys doing a stunt show.
2: Are they doing it in the parking lot?
1: In the parking lot of the
2: Tower Hill.
1: It's called Battle at the Beach. I had to look it up.
3: So. And what day is that one? What day is the... And
1: so I believe they're actually doing that all week. Oh. I don't think it's a single day. I think they just do shows all week.
2: And we'll bring them in on the show, too.
1: Yeah.
3: And when's the barrel?
2: That's all week, too.
1: Yeah, so it's all the shows that just go on.
2: They're all spread out. Know? That's up by the Looney Bin.
1: Yeah.
2: It's out in front, I believe. It's a High Octane Saloon. That's where they usually do it.
1: Oh. Yep.
2: And then we have the Fun Spot, which is the world's biggest arcade.
1: I love those guys. They're good friends of ours. They do a great job up there.
4: Every time it rains, we end up in there bowling.
1: Yeah.
2: Yeah, it's like the only bowling alley you can find. The one over here in Nashville shut down.
1: So my new love, really? I've only played one game, but my new love is bingo.
2: Have you gone down to Nashville Bingo?
1: No, I did for the very first time in my life the other night. I played Wino Bingo.
2: Wino Bingo?
1: You ever play that?
3: No, Wino
1: Bingo. It's a Cheers at the Weirs, and they call out the wines, and you do the bingo thing, and I'm new to this. A thing called a coverall. Does that ring a bell?
2: Yep. Yeah, cover every number on the board.
1: Okay, I didn't know that, and so I got the first row, and I held bingo. Out, bingo! And I thought 90 people were going to throw drinks at me, right? I didn't realize.
2: People get violent at bingo halls.
1: I was just so happy that I connected all of them. I'm like, I won. No, I didn't win.
3: I have done that, and it's a little cutthroat.
1: Yeah. Oh, they take it seriously. Yeah.
4: Well, they don't have a sense of humor about it for some reason.
1: These guys. Well, when you're playing wino bingo at a bar.
4: It should be a sense of humor.
1: Everybody has a sense of humor.
4: Oh, good. Yeah, because we did that once at a pool. And people didn't have a sense. Yeah,
1: I think my wife was embarrassed. She's like, "No, you didn't win." You know,
2: I've gone down to the Nashville Bingo Hall to play pool. Me and Mrs. Wolfman go down there every once in a while for date night. They have great food there. They now have their beer and wine license, so you can drink there. And the games, it's like a 2-3 hours worth of night. And they got these machines now. You don't even need a dauber. It's a little computer board. It's like $50 for 36 cards, and it does all the work for you.
3: Then why play?
1: Yeah.
2: It's fun. It's better than going, oh, I missed that number. You don't miss a number this way.
3: It's kind of like just putting it.
4: That's why I don't like the slot machines. The slot machines used to be you pulled a handle like you were on the Price is Right. Like, let's get this thing going.
3: Yes.
4: You know, and now it's like, dink. I do this when I'm deleting emails. Delete.
2: That's because New Hampshire does not allow slot machines.
4: But even Foxwoods and all those places, they changed it. And I think that...
2: What I don't like is I can't put quarters in. They have that electronic quarter sound when you win. It's not as exciting as seeing all the
4: jingling.
1: So thinking about the automated bingo thing, I don't know. For me, I have to put everything in motorcycle terms.
4: Yeah.
1: If it's doing it for you, that's like riding on the back of the bike.
4: Right. Yes.
1: Right?
2: Well, you can do it either way. They have the options of doing the paper or the computer. Yeah. I like a computer. Because I don't have to sit there and deal with it. And it tells you when you win. You won.
3: Do you
2: bingo.
3: Have just a little computer screen in front
1: like
3: of
1: an
3: you?
1: An iPad or
2: yeah,
1: something.
2: Yeah, it's like an iPad. Yeah. Oh. Okay, and you can get 36.
4: That's so they can get kids who are 18 to 30 to in.
2: And again, and again
3: you know, they don't know how to do anything
2: there
3: real.
2: Are
3: it has to be electronic.
2: Younger people in there playing bingo now.
4: Yeah.
2: As opposed to the Chrome ones like us. And the Chrome ones still use the dauber. Some of them do both.
4: Yeah.
1: Well, all I know is I had fun. I had never played bingo before. And I get it. It's just, you know, it's wino bingo, but it was, I really wino. Enjoyed it.
3: I would have fun doing that, but I wouldn't do it. I am a hands-on. Like
2: you
3: I
2: drink wine? You're a wine lover?
3: Yes.
2: I can't.
1: Oh, then you'd love this.
3: I like wine, but I think I would like bingo.
4: I like tequila.
3: I mean, we like games. Yeah,
2: you've never played bingo?
1: Tequila. That's
3: I like
1: my
3: tequila,
1: drink.
3: Too.
2: You've never played bingo?
3: No, I played bingo. I don't play right. I love to play games. Like, we'd have breakfasts. We have big breakfast when everybody comes home, and we're usually playing. Now we have this, it's some kind of lying Uno game. It's a bluffing Uno game. Like
2: oh,
3: Uno
2: really?
3: But my biggest game that I like is Rook. It is a very strategic game.
2: Mama Wolfman loves Uno.
3: A lot of. Oh, you should look at all the ones. My daughter's trying to laminate the cards so that we can play out by the pool.
2: One of my favorites is Trivial Pursuit for Idiots.
3: Yeah. What is
4: it? I might like that one.
3: I like that.
2: Trivial Pursuit for Idiots.
1: Have you played Cards Against Humanity?
3: Yes.
2: Yes.
3: Yes. So the first time my daughter's boyfriend came over for dinner.
2: That's not a good game to play with him.
3: Guess what? No. But it had just come out and somebody had given it to them and I'm like, oh, we'll play.
1: Like, yeah, that's always an icebreaker.
3: Yeah.
2: You know, my sister Eva brought us over to her house when she was living in Manchester. She'd do a game night every month. And she brought that card game out with my mother sitting there. And some of the stuff you got to say is like, I don't want to say that. I'm like, it's pretty rude.
4: I want a new card. Give me a new card.
2: You know, it's got some really bad things in there.
3: Yeah.
4: That's why.
2: But it's a fun game.
4: Yeah. It is a fun game.
1: Yeah, it's all just meant to be a game, make you laugh. That's all.
2: So, everybody, don't forget to come out to Nault Seacoast Indian Motorcycles on 32 Lafayette
4: Road. Don't forget to buy. Don't just come out buy things.
2: That's their
4: Kurt's
2: job.
4: Like, I don't want you coming to visit me. I want you to buy things.
1: I wish I wore a shirt. We made a custom shirt. I should have worn that. Again, I wasn't expecting to be here. So
2: stock bikes suck. I got one.
1: We have that, but we have a Laconia edition.
2: Oh, I got to get one of those.
3: So
2: too.
3: Do they have women's t-shirts?
1: Yeah.
4: And do you have double XL?
1: Oh, yeah.
4: Okay.
1: Yeah, look at me.
2: That's a big woman.
4: Okay, I'm just asking. No, for John.
3: But do they have women's cute t-shirts?
1: Yeah, and what's that called that you're wearing?
4: The dress, maxi
3: like
4: dress?
3: A tank top?
1: Well, I was thinking this.
3: Like
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3: dress?
4: Top?
1: Yeah, that. We have
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1: Those.
4: Kurt's like, please don't say maxi
1: 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I am not a
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7: President Trump is once again warning Iran against obtaining a nuclear weapon as negotiations continue between the two countries.
8: Arriving in Pennsylvania Tuesday afternoon, Trump told reporters, "You want to see trouble? Let them have a nuclear weapon."
9: We're doing very well with Iran. They've been decimated, and we're making a deal with them, and we'll see how that all goes.
8: In a Truth Social post, Trump said Iran has fully and completely agreed to nuclear inspections. Iran has pushed back and said there's no plans for inspectors to be at enrichment sites, while Trump called their claims false statements. Trump said he's agreed to allow the Strait of Hormuz to remain open, but said he could reinstate the blockade if needed. I'm Mark Mayfield.
7: A federal judge appointed by President Biden has blocked the Trump administration from using an updated version of the federal SAVE program to verify voter eligibility. The court said the case involves competing concerns over election integrity and voter privacy, including how federal databases are used to check citizenship status. The ruling temporarily halts the program while the legal challenge proceeds. Major League Baseball says no players will be fined or disciplined after a controversy involving San Francisco Giants pitchers who wore Bible verses references on their hats during Pride Night. MLB officials say the writing violated uniform policy, but the league later clarified that communication from the Giants was unclear and no punishment will be issued. FIFA has confirmed that President Trump will attend the World Cup final in New Jersey.
10: President Trump will present the World Cup trophy to the winning team following the game at MetLife Stadium on July 19th. The FIFA president usually presents the trophy. This will mark the first time since 1982 that a head of state presented it to the winners. The president's attendance is sure to lead to even higher security measures for fans attending the game who were already going through extensive security screenings. In New York, I'm Jonathan O'Halloran.
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12: 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The NCAA Division I Cabinet yesterday unanimously approved a new five-year age-based eligibility model. Under the new rule, athletes in all sports will be given 5 years of eligibility over five seasons. Boston Red Sox winners in Colorado yesterday as they beat the Rockies 5-2, 11 hits in the victory for Boston. Sonny Gray got the victory. He improves to 9-1 on the season. The Red Sox improved to 32-45. Red Sox and Rockies back at it this afternoon. Ranger Suarez will start for Boston. The Boston Celtics made a selection in the first round of the NBA draft last night at number 27. They selected Chris Senek Jr., a forward from Houston. 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
16: This is Ben Biskovich, owner of Heal Strong for Life, concierge physical therapy and personal training, here with your healthy moment. If you're over 50, your newsfeed is likely dominated by articles on wellness and longevity. I guess it's better than the reverse home mortgage and erectile dysfunction ads while beginning in a few years. A weak grip strength is not only associated with physical disability and frailty, but is a better predictor of dying early from all kinds of diseases, including heart disease. Recent studies have shown that grip strength to be a better indicator of heart health and risk of heart attack than blood pressure. So what's going on? Basically, grip strength is an easy, fast, inexpensive, safe way to test your overall upper body strength. We're not counting push-ups or pull-ups or testing your one rep max in the bench press or squat. Simply squeeze this $30 to $50 tool called a dynamometer as hard as you can to register the amount of pounds of force you can produce. Then we can correlate that with age and gender norms to see if you are at increased or decreased risk for premature death. That doesn't mean that squeezing a tennis ball to improve your grip strength is going to make you live longer. In fact, it'll probably just give you lateral epicondylitis. I've seen a few posts from influencers recommending holding on a chin-up bar as hanging there as long as you can. This is double stupid. Hanging from a chin-up bar is going to stretch out your shoulder ligaments and pinch your rotator cuff, leading to instability and pain. However, if you have the strength to pull yourself up at least 10% to engage your biceps, posterior deltoid, shoulder blades, and back muscles, that makes all the difference. 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It's simple. 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
21: 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Wide-ranging discussions on political matters, economic matters, social matters, all with the Nashua perspective. For the next hour, John brings you in-depth to all that matters to Nashua. And now, your host, John Sullivan.
22: Howdy, Nashua. Happy Monday. And welcome to another edition, another episode of Nashua Matters here on WSMN. And there are a few different ways that you can listen to us. 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And then also maybe you're at home, or maybe you can even get this on your phone. I've done this on my phone as well, WSMN.live. So they've done a great job on the website. And you can listen live to the show. Or, you know, you can actually, I was talking to a local business owner on Friday night, and he had told me that he had heard the show, which I was flattered. That was great that, I'd like to have an audience, maybe of one. So, Brian, if you're listening, hello, would love to have you on the show to talk about, local business and how, what it's like doing business here in Nashua. I'd love to talk about that. Anyway, so I said there's a page. There's a Nashua Matters page on the WSMN.live main show. You scroll down, scroll way down, and you find the Nashua Matters page, and then you can click into different archive broadcasts of this show or any show that you want to listen to here on the station. Okay, so Nashua Matters, we're going to talk about some things, Nashua, three things that I want to cover today. I was away last weekend, Memorial Day. Last weekend was Memorial Day, had Monday off, and was traveling back from West Point. Listeners to the show know that I have or had a son at West Point. We went down there because they had graduation. They always, West Point graduates their cadets, their senior cadets, firsties, as they call them, on Memorial Day weekend each and every year. And they have done that for a long, long, long time. So we were down there for that. I have a few thoughts on Memorial Day. I have a few thoughts on West Point graduation, because it is an interesting and exciting ceremony to take part of. There's a lot of tradition. There's a lot of speeches. There is there's that military piece to it, which I find fascinating. And I have, over the past, 5 years, my son was at the prep school academy. They have a prep school there. So if you have a youngster that's listening, this is just some advice for parents out there. I know that there are BG graduated yesterday, and then I know Nashua South and North are graduating in the coming weeks, days, actually. And so really not for, for seniors, but maybe if you have a high school junior and they're considering where they want to go to school, and maybe I have had a couple of parents talk to me about what it's like to be at a military academy. Not for the faint of heart. However, both Army and Navy, and I would assume the Air Force Academy as well, have prep schools. So it is an opportunity to, you add an extra year. So instead of a four-year academy education, you'd go the extra year. And what does that do? Well, it really preps your student, son or daughter, for what they will expect in the coming 4 years down the hill. And I will say, as a parent, I could see this happen when my son went back for what they call our day, when they're freshmen or plebes. It was a heck of a lot easier than it was the year prior. I don't want to get too far afield here. So May was crazy. I had a daughter that graduated from the University of Kentucky. And just a note on youth in general, as I saw it happen, and my daughter is going to be continuing on to grad school. So she has a path, which is good. But it was interesting as her roommates came back, because what they do at Kentucky, and I know they do this because I have friends, they've graduated from UNH and other schools in the area, is they take, it wasn't, when I went to school, we just did everybody all at once. But now they take the different colleges and they spread them out during the day, which is fine. But it's interesting when they have the students come back and you see kind of the expression on their face change, where a week earlier, or a couple of days earlier, they were loving life and they were so excited to be graduating. And then when they, I don't know at what point it happened, maybe it happened halfway through the ceremony. Maybe it happened on the ride or the walk back to the apartment, but they realized that the world was going to be changing. And to see that happen in real time was fascinating, just to see what that was like. So thrilled for my daughter and her roommates who passed the threshold of undergrad. Some will be entering the working world, hopefully. I have heard statistics out there that young people, I will say between the ages of 18 and 24, the unemployment rate, I've only heard this anecdotally, or so I can't source it, but I've heard that unemployment rate is about 20%, which is really scary high. All right, so we were at West Point, and we had, so going back, jumping ahead jumping back to last weekend, so University of Kentucky was Mother's Day weekend, and then 2 weeks later was West Point. So I was thrilled that they weren't the same weekend, because that would have been drama that I didn't need in my life. So we were able to celebrate both and be present for both, which was fantastic. But West Point graduation. The speaker, as I'm sure you know, was Secretary of War Pete Hegseth. And I will say that the speech, people had asked me, classmates of my son and some of the other parents we were chatting after at some of the lunches that we went to in the ceremonies, they asked me my thoughts, and you know, being in politics and whatnot, they want my opinion on these things. So I said, you know what, 85-ish% of the speech was fine, which leaves out some that wasn't fine. So let me just talk what I liked about it. Let me start there, what I liked about it. I thought that Secretary Hegseth talked about raising your hand and taking the oath and stepping up. And I thought that part of the message was really important for those young women and men to hear. Because what they have to understand is after they graduate, it is an expectation. They have to do it. They have to do a minimum of 5 years of Army service. They're now in the Army. When they graduate, they literally change out of their cadet uniforms and into their second lieutenant commissioned officer uniforms within the span of an hour. And so they literally are changed and are different and are now active duty Army. You are not active duty at the academy, but you are as soon as you get your diploma. So what I liked about it, he talked about that. He talked about the value of service and the value of stepping up. And if someone has to do it, they raised their hand and decided to do it. The other thing that I admired about this speech, and really what happened after the speech, was he stayed and he shook the hand and saluted every single graduating cadet. Everyone. 900, it was just under 1,000. I mean, like just under 1,000. I think it was like 998. So he stayed and did that. Now, do other speakers do that? Probably. But I just admired that. I thought every single one, handshake, salute, thank you for your service. I thought that shows respect. And I admire that. What didn't I like? Just the typical, talks about pronouns and just this where it just kind of made it a little bit too political for me. And I think that could have been left off to the side to make it just more of an impactful speech, because I don't think that lands with all of those cadets the same way. And he talked about diversity. And I think what's important, and I think what we need to get back to, and I think the spirit and what I like about West Point and these service academies in general, is that you have to, the beauty of it is, the way it's designed and set up, is that this academy takes students, candidates, from all over the United States, from all different backgrounds. Okay? And since West Point is free in the sense where you do not write a check for tuition, excuse me, you have to give back in service, and you go and you are a commissioned officer in the United States Army in this case, and you oversee enlisted women and men, and they are from different backgrounds. So what I think about what's important when I think about diversity, I don't think about race. I think about class background. I think about maybe religious background. I think about somebody from Alabama being a roommate with my son from New Hampshire and understanding what he's like and his background, regardless of what color he is. Just to better understand how people think, what people think. And that, to me, is the beauty of that academy. And I would like to see more of that throughout the U.S. And I think that would help us break down the walls of this political division that I think we have. So, yeah, I liked most of the speech, didn't like all of the speech, would have liked to have, I think there was a line, I'm going to get it wrong, but he said, you don't throw your pronouns at the enemy or something like that. Leave that out, cut that out, put that on the editing room floor and just don't go there. I mean, I just think that's looking for clicks or whatnot. you know, he's in a very serious job. And I think that you have to be serious and you have to be adult-like. And I thought that that just went a little bit too low. But here's the thing is what the Army also teaches these officers is you have to respect the rank. You have to respect the office of that person is in. You may or may not like the person that's in the office or in the position, but you have to respect the position. And you have to salute the rank, or you may not necessarily salute the woman or man in the rank. Does that make sense? So you have to have respect for everybody. Now, regardless of what you think of him, he is in that job until he isn't. So in the meantime, and I feel this way about different positions in the city, regardless of how I feel about them personally, I respect the fact that they're in the role that they are in. And being a serving alderman, I have to show respect to everybody, regardless of how I feel or think about them. And it's my hope that they would never know that by talking with me or whatnot. Because I respect what they do. So that is that about West Point. I really wanted to share that because I think that's kind of a glimpse on the inside of what happens in this country that a lot of people don't get to see. You can watch the commencement on YouTube, and if you have time, great, do it. But yeah, a lot of ceremony. And after that, we had a commissioning ceremony. It's called the First Salute. And my son got to pick a local classmate who he went to high school with, who continued on. He's now at West Point as well. And so he selected him as his first salute. And that was just a great honor, I think, for not only for us, but also the parents of that cadet. Who will stay and continue on, hopefully, at the academy and graduate in two years. He's a rising junior, so he's got 2 years left at the academy. So good for him. On Sunday morning at West Point, I left our hotel room and I took a drive down on post, and I went to I put this on my Aldermanic Facebook page. I took some pictures because I felt that being at such a place here in the United States that is all about duty and honor and sacrifice and service, I felt that I owed a bit of gratitude to a lot of men and women that decided to raise their hand and join the service. And in their case, you know, give up a lot, including their lives, for the defense of freedom. And one thing that I'll say, going back to Secretary Hegseth's speech, he did make a comment that you don't fight the enemy that's in front of you. You are defending what's behind you, which are the freedoms that we enjoy here in the U.S. And I that resonated with me. I said, And the folks that when I, you know, the soldiers, that are in that West Point Cemetery, there are a lot, and it's very old. So there are various wars, going back to the Revolutionary War. And there are young people there. There is one monument. I believe it was for the War of 1812, maybe. They had a list of, they didn't have separate grave markers. They just had one monument, and it was just they each had a little section on the monument. And, that really hit home as I was looking at the names and the ages. Not one name on there was over the age of 21. 16, 18, 20, 19, young Americans. Now, you go back to life back then. I mean, obviously, that was, you know, late teens, early 20s. That was probably middle age back then compared to today. But still, I can't imagine what that is. And, you know, I thought as I was walking around the grounds, just, you know, I'm in business and, you know, you always, you know, you think of, you know, return on an investment or something like that. And you think, okay, well, if I'm going to put this into something, I expect to get something out of it. Right? Be that a relationship, be that a job, be that an investment. These people that are in this cemetery, not only at West Point, but all over this country, Arlington National Cemetery and other national cemeteries around the country, they raised their hand and they never even asked that question. They just said, I'm going to do it. I'm in. I'll go. I'll sign up. And they never got out of it what they put into it. And that, to me, is the essence of what Memorial Day is. As I look out the window here and I see an American flag flying here over Main Street, corner of Main and Pearl, and I see it just floating there in the wind, and I'm in awe of those people. And the pride that they must have felt when they did that. So that went longer than I thought. Because there are a couple of other things that I want to talk about today in the time that we have left, in the 30 minutes, 29 minutes that we have left. And I, in the run-up to the show, there was, you know, this day in history. And I thought it was appropriate that this day in history, June 1st, here we are, June 1st, was the Boston Tea Party? To fact check myself on that, but I think that's what I heard the guy say. Today was the Boston Tea Party. No taxation without representation, that whole thing. Ooh, let me tell you, that started it all, right? So I thought it appropriate today that we talk about budgets and taxes here in the city, because we're really, I mean, we are winding down or winding up, however you want to think about it, at the end of this month. Hold on, I can get the calendar here. Let me open my calendar on my phone. June 23rd. So the fourth Tuesday in June, the 23rd, will be the date that we are going to vote on the fiscal year 2027 budget. And yeah, that whole thing is happening. So in case you've missed it, what has been happening in City Hall since we got the budget probably just over a month ago? Well, there's a lot of things that I want to hit on. I'm going to talk about the increases. I'm going to talk a little bit about the specific departments, but really try to keep it big picture and how I'm just really having a hard time putting a yes vote behind it. I'll certainly tell you why, just three main reasons why. But in general, so the budget it's a resolution and it's R26028. That is the fiscal year 2027 budget that starts 1 month from today, July 1st, right? So we have to vote on it so we can fund things and keep them going. We will not have a local government shutdown. I'm not worried about that. They are having, oh boy, Manchester is nuts. So I think, from what I remember, listen, I'm trying to keep things straight in my own city and in my own job, but Manchester is crazy because they have a tax cap. And they have to vote to override it. So we have a spending cap. It's different. How's it different? Big picture. Well, a tax cap limits how much you can bring in via taxes. Spending cap is how much you can spend, appropriate. The percentages are about the same, you know, as far as the formula that we use. So I don't want to spend any time on Manchester, maybe just a little bit here and there, but let's keep it focused on Nashua. Since this is Nashua Matters on WSMN, I am your host, John Sullivan, Nashua resident, serving Ward 9 alderman here in this great city, the Gate City. And you can listen to us on 1590 AM, 95.3 FM, and WSMN.live on the internet. All right, the budget, big picture. The fiscal year that we're currently in, fiscal year 2026, our operating budget, I'm just going to touch on that because that's what we raise taxes for. $361 million. The fiscal year 2027, the one that's on the table that we're talking about now, is $384 million. So that is an increase of 6.43%. The mayor had asked for going back to many, many episodes that I've been touching on over the past, probably since this show started in February, because he sent the memo out in December. He said 3%. Give me a 3% lift. Don't include wages and benefits, but just give me 3% on all the other stuff. And I don't think one department has done that. Maybe the police. Maybe. So 6.43%. That is the general fund increase over this year. So that alone, that's a big pill to swallow. It was said on the record that if right now, if things play out the way they're going to play out, the tax increase for Nashuans will be between 7 and 8% increase over this current year. So last year was 6. This year could be between 7 and 8. We'll see what happens because we can take money from different accounts and we can push it into that general fund to try to mitigate how much we need to raise via taxes. I've heard from other aldermen, they don't like to do that because then that forces you to do it in other years. Okay, whatever. Just looking to try to keep everything manageable here. I mean, it is the people's money. How about we use it for the people? Okay. So there's that. 6.43% increase. Then the other appropriations that go into the budget. Okay, so total appropriations. We are over $500 million right now when you take into account your general fund, your enterprise funds. What's an enterprise fund? Enterprise fund. The textbook definition of an enterprise fund is a department that funds itself through fees, etc. So we have two of them in the city. We have solid works, solid waste. That's the dump. And wastewater, the sewage plant. How do we get revenue at the landfill? The dump sticker, $5, best deal in town. Other big one, maybe recycling, but I think that actually costs us money. That's a net negative. That's not a net positive. I think it's changing, though. I've heard plastics are becoming hot again because of the whole mess in Iran. But we, that's supposed to pay for itself. So the budget for solid waste is $14 million. They have $14 million in expenses versus $7 million in receipts. So how do they? What happens? Well, the general fund has to subsidize it to the tune of about seven, just under.

is requiring us to do all of these things, which is probably adding to the expense. So I have to watch that. But that's a lot. 34% increase in the subsidy to tie out that enterprise fund that should be zero, technically. When I went to alderman school before I took office after I got elected the first time 5 years ago, and before I took the job, I sat down with former treasurer tax collector Dave Fredette, and he educated me on the budget and he educated me on different things, so I knew what I was getting into, so I could understand it. And I really I give a lot of credit to him because he helped me understand the dollars and cents of what it takes to run a city. So he'd done it for a long time. And so I understand it as best I can. Am I an expert? No. But big picture, I get it. So there you go. There's that piece of it. And then you have special revenue funds. So when you think of special revenue funds, those are down 11%. So those are basically funds that are mostly in the school, but you think they get funded by grants and whatnot. So that's where you are there. So it is it's interesting because when you look at those three buckets of money, your general fund, your enterprise fund, your special revenue fund, you can find this when you go on the website and you look at the resolution R26028, go down and there's a whole spreadsheet of the increases, and that's where I get all this information. It's spelled out okay. It's all right. But you're just moving you're moving money around, and you can make this do whatever you want, right? So now let's talk about the spending cap, because we have one here in the city, and it was followed pretty closely for a while, I think maybe 10 years ago. And then it wasn't, the whole, I don't know, there was something going on up at the state. It was maybe unconstitutional or something. And these people took those people to court. Anyway, it's back now. It's been back now since I started here 5 years ago, the spending cap. And now I'll use another name, Fred T. Boom. He wrote it. He's the guy. He's the author of the spending cap that was written back in 1993. Fred, if you're listening, I believe it was 1993. So if you read the legislation of the spending cap, it's a little broad, and I do tell Mr. T-Boom this every year. Not his fault. But when he was here, it was just different. It was a different administration, and there were fiscal conservatives, and now there aren't. So, as things change, then maybe legislation should change. But how they factored it in, so that the spending cap basically is the amount that you can appropriate year over year, and there's a formula. They basically take. There's a long, it's called the SNLIPD, right? Last 3 year annual average. It's essentially inflation, just to boil it down. So, as you know, back during COVID, when I first started in the job, our inflation rate over the past 3 years was like 6% when you factor in the 3 year running average. Well, now it's down to 2.2%. So the way I believe the spending cap was initially written was

0: you could only spend an additional 2.2% if you're going to use that number in the general fund year over year. Right? So that would be, I mean, if you took, well, we can do the math, 361 million. So if you just do the, where's my calculator on my phone? I try to hide all the apps so they're not all over the place. So if you take 361 million, look at me doing math live on the air, plus 2%. That basically gives you about a $7 million up. So you're technically 2.2% on a general fund of 361 would be about 368 million. Meanwhile, we're 384 million. So how do they do that? Well, here's what I'll tell you what they do. What they do is they take all of the dollars that I talked about. They take the general fund of 361, then they add in the enterprise funds of 50 million, and then the special revenue funds of 63 million. Okay. So that was about 475 million. Then any monies that are appropriated during the fiscal year. So if we pass a bond, if we get a grant, if we do this, we have to fund that. So that adds an additional 31. We appropriated an additional $31 million, bringing the total up to 506 million. So instead of building a 2.2% increase off of a $361 million general fund, we're now taking 2.2% of 506 million. Okay, so that allows you to spend, instead of 7.5 million, it allows you to spend 11 million over last year. And you can put that wherever you want. You can put all 11 million if you want. I'm sorry. Whoop. Maximum appropriations allowed fiscal year 2027. Oh yeah, 517 million. $790,086. Whoa, that's a lot of money. So what happens is we raised the general fund by $24 million. Enterprise funds went up by 10 million, but the special revenue funds went down. They went down from 63 down to 56, went down by 11%. So it'll still show, in essence, that we're under the cap by $16.2 million. How about them apples? How about that math? Right? So you would think, well, we're only allowed to spend another 7.5. No, not so fast. Nope. We can spend an additional 11. And then when we factor in other accounts, we can just make that math work however we want. So it's very, but here's the thing. None of that is illegal or otherwise. It's in the charter. Okay? So everything that we do is legal. Not saying that we're doing anything wrong. Just get that on the records. On all how you look at it. So what I do share with Mr. T-Boom is there was nothing specific written at the time into the resolution that the voters voted on. You know, if it said specifically that the general fund, that is the general fund, is what is governed by that 3-year inflation rate, then maybe that's where you are, but it's not. So that's how we get there. So it's confusing, right? It's very confusing, but it is, you know, that's where we're at. Just some other myths. I've
1: There's no
0: got
1: test
0: some things.
1: rides.
0: here because, you know, it's budget season, so you hear the myths, right? You hear things repeated inside City Hall, and makes me want to pull my hair out. Haha. The state, here's number one. The state sets the tax rate. It's not our fault. I think I heard it just 2 weeks ago. It's the state that sets the tax rate. Well, okay, technically, if you want to say that, fine. But then if you want to do some critical thinking, you can say, well, how do they do it? Do they just pull it out of a hat? How is it that New Boston, New Hampshire has a total tax rate of $23.67 and Nashua has a $16.83 per thousand tax rate? Does the state just do a plinko ball and they just wherever the ping pong balls land, that's how we get our tax rate? So they just say, okay, here you go. No, no, no. We submit our budgets to the state, to the New Hampshire Department of Revenue. And they do all the maths and they look at our valuations and they figure out, based on your valuation in Nashua, which is $16 billion, and the tax money that you need to raise for your police, your fire, your teachers, your buildings, your solid waste department, et cetera, this is what you need to charge. Because we need to take into effect the county tax rate and then also the state education tax rate. But so for every Nashuan, you pay $16.83 per $1,000 that your property is valued at. All right. So if you just look at that $16.83, so out of that money, how much stays local? How much is local out of a state set tax rate? 14, 15. Yeah, just over $15 of that $16.83 stays local. All right, here in Nashua. $1.15 goes up to state education tax rate. And then $1.01 goes to the county, Hillsborough County. Everything else stays here. Period, the end. So while the state, well, we get the final number from the state, they don't, we set it. We set it. The other myth you hear is, well, I mean, look at Nashua's tax rate compared to other towns. I mean, you know, I'm just looking here and you can look this up online. These are 2025 municipal tax rates online. So I mentioned Nashua's 1683. New Boston, I think I mentioned, $23.67 per thousand. Newcastle, love Newcastle, beautiful town over on the seacoast, $5.73. And you think, wow, look at, so Nashua's not, you know, you're going to look at New Boston and compare it to Nashua. Okay. Well, let's just look at valuations. First of all, if we're going to do an apples-to-apples comparison, New Boston, New Hampshire, has a valuation of $957 million. That's their property, okay, compared to $16 billion in Nashua. Okay, so not quite even there. New Boston, New Hampshire, don't know if you've ever been. I'm sure they don't have the police force or the schools or the city services that we provide here in Nashua. I don't even know if they have a dump. You might have to bring it themselves. I don't know if they have trash men there or trash women in New Boston. So those are two very popular myths that you hear inside City Hall when you're trying to defend this situation. It is just a simple case at this point where we get to government and where we are and what we're paying for and the value that you're getting as a Nashua citizen. And the question that that you ask, that you could ask, is compared to what I pay, am I getting a good return on what I pay? That's $16.83 per thousand here in Nashua. Is that a fair rate to charge for what you get back? That answer is 100% subjective. If I were to leave the studio in a few minutes and stop people on Main Street and ask 100 of them what you pay in property tax, is that fair? You feel that's fair? I would probably get 25 different answers. So it's subjective, right? But I think what you need to do is, we're getting to the point now where, and any good CEO will do this, they obsess over costs, right? So if they're looking to raise their share price, what's a good CEO doing? They're innovating and they're obsessing over costs. Maybe that what they're saying is we need to cut the fat but leave the muscle, right? How are they allocating capital? It's another thing a good CEO does. Allocates capital, obsesses over costs, looks at the organization, hires good directors, managers, leaders to make sure that they're carrying through on the charge of that CEO. To make sure that that business is run efficiently and effectively. So maybe that's what we need to do here. And I don't see that happening. But all right, we just have maybe 3 minutes left. I want to touch on a few city happenings that are going on this week. Tomorrow night, another budget meeting, and they're going to be discussing economic development. And they're going to add a new position here in the city, the Office of Strategic Communications. Not really sure that's one we want, but that discussion will be tomorrow night. And you can either go live if you want, 7 o'clock in the auditorium. You can watch it live on TV 16, or you can watch it the next day on YouTube to really dig in and see how the questions are being asked and what's happening, if this is worthy. That's tomorrow night, 7 o'clock. Wednesday night, 7 o'clock, finance. 7 o'clock is the finance. So just, again, the finance, so the budget puts money in the account. Finance writes the check or has us run the credit card or sends a Venmo, whatever. However you want to look at it, we pay the bills, right? And then Thursday, this one's a hot topic, especially in Ward 9. It is the Harriman study. Harriman is an architectural firm hired by the school department, to do a facilities study of all the school buildings, elementary, middle, and high school, how full they are, how up to date they are, what types of changes need to be made, et cetera, et cetera. So that is coming up on Thursday night. And right now there is no public comment. I'm advocating for public comment, so hopefully there will be. There are no votes taken. It's just a listen Q&A session. So that's happening. So kind of a busy week. Again, tomorrow, 7 o'clock, budgets. Wednesday, finance. Thursday, the Harriman School Study. All three start at 7. All three you can watch live on TV 16 or the next day on YouTube. 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
3: He spoke at the Mack Trucks facility in McCungie, Pennsylvania on Tuesday.
4: At long last, you finally have a president who is putting workers first, putting Pennsylvania first, and putting America first. We're doing that, and we're doing it like nobody's ever seen before.
3: The president touted his economic policies, including his tariff plan that aimed to get companies to build factories in the U.S. Trump's stop in Pennsylvania comes with the midterm elections looming. McCungie is in what is seen as a key House district in the midterms. I'm Mark Mayfield.
2: Hundreds of items from the personal collection of actress Anne Margaret are up for auction today.
5: Anne Margaret's career has spanned over six decades, and the auction includes many items from it, including stage-worn costumes, many designed by Bob Mackie, including gowns worn to the Academy Awards and Golden Globes, along with scripts from some of her most famous films like Bye Bye Birdie, Viva Las Vegas, and Carnal Knowledge. But it also includes several items from her off-screen life, including her custom 1985 Harley-Davidson Sportster Hugger motorcycle and several classic arcade games from the 70s and 80s. Julian's Auctions in Gardena says the award-winning actress, singer, and dancer decided the time was right to share personal treasures with fans and collectors. I'm Tammy Trujillo.
2: Today is International Fairy Day, and you need to be careful as to how you interact with these creatures in stories. That is, if you believe.
6: We are celebrating creatures deeply rooted in Celtic culture today. Tinkerbell, the fairy godmother, the tooth fairy, leprechauns, all good fairies. The bad, known as the redcaps, are murderous goblins found in Scotland. They're also the banshees, who are Irish omens of death. Now, there are rules for fairy interaction. Show respect and never accept food or gifts, because if you do, they can trap you in the realm of fairyland forever. But that sounds fun. I'm Bree Tennis.
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1: Ever wonder how the stories we tell shape the places we call home in our diaspora? 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It's a collection of stories. 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
2: Hey there, friends. Welcome back to the Diaspora Door. I'm your host, NZ Obinello. It is bonus being here on WSMN 1590 AM, 95.3 FM on the Diaspora Door, where we open the door to the purpose and resilience of people who make up the fabric of the communities that we live in the diaspora. I am pumped to be here with you guys. Summer is officially here. Who knew? Go figure. And you know summer is officially here when people are talking about, yeah, I can't do that Zoom. I'm on vacation. I'm getting to the beach. People who have started gardens, which is the best part of the summer, I would say, and the vegetables and flower beds are blooming, especially because in the last little while we've had a lot of rain, which is great. Bring it on for those of us who are gardeners. And you know what? It reminds us how important it is for us to really sustain and maintain the land that we live on, whether you are a small town gardener, backyard gardener, or a farmer. This whole diaspora is going to be able to exist if the planet is maintained and each one of us, in big and small ways, contribute to the magnificence of this planet and the land that we're on. It's very interesting when the Artemis crew went up to the moon and they said, you know, we think that the planet Earth is so huge and they're looking down and it's just a speck. And that speck can disappear like that. So climate change, global warming, all that we hear and we talk about it, we really need to walk our talk as to what can we do to really preserve and sustain our globe. So that being said, that brings me to today's episode where we're talking about cultivating conservation and we're protecting small town farmlands in Canada, Kenya, United States. Very simple, going across the globe. So we have three amazing guests who are going to talk about in their own corners of the communities that they live in, what they've been doing and what they've been seeing as challenges as they are trying to foster eco-conscious communities in small towns. And also, what does that mean to farmers, especially small towns, which have farms that are family owned? And those of us who have gardens, and some of these gardens are quite large that people take care of. And what does that mean to really not take for granted farmland? So we have three guests. We have Nolene Burke, Mark Post, and Jerusha Mangira. Nolene was my roommate in grad school and university when we went to University of Windsor. She was raised on a farm in Blenheim, Ontario in Canada, which is in southwestern Ontario. And she is a lifelong green living advocate, retired art teacher, and off the grid enthusiast. And she's a host of a bi-weekly, go figure, radio show. The two of us kind of started unbeknownst to each other, radio shows, and hers is called Sage Advice. It's on 102 CHOP FM, and that's Newmarket, Ontario, and Canada. And she brings a deep conversation to small-town Canadian agriculture, environmental issues, and just how we can really support our planet. Jerusha Mangira is an established community leader here in Nashua, New Hampshire, in the U.S., and she is connected with housing projects, initiatives. She has been in human services for many, many years as a housing manager, and she's also going to tell us about how she's a vice chair and program housing manager for the Grand Granite Diaspora SACO. And she is a person who has a and originally from Kenya, so she's part of the African diaspora, and she has a large garden and has had for many years at Greeley Park, which is a community garden here in Nashua, New Hampshire. So she'll have a lot to tell us about that, and also back home in Kenya, just what are the, you know, the successes and challenges of farming and agriculture and just sustainability in Kenya. Mark Post is a member of the Hollis Conservation Commission. He and his wife, Lynn, live in Hollis, and they have a magnificent home, magnificent gardens and flower beds. And he's also the chair of its Agricultural Commission. And he brings vital American insight into municipal and protection, environmental steward, and local policy. So if you want to learn more about these incredible guests and see their pictures, please go to diasporadoor.com on Spotify, and you will see all that information and read more about them. Welcome, Nolene, Mark, and Jerusha. We always start our show by asking each guest, what does diaspora mean to you? So you've got like maybe a minute or two, because we're clocking this, you guys, what diaspora means to you. So I don't know who wants to start, but jump in before we have our conversations on our show today.
3: I can start. Okay. Can you hear me okay?
2: I can. I look at you, sure. Nolene. Oh, my God. I just want to give you a hug.
3: I know. I know it's been so long since I've seen Enzi. We've been texting like crazy since we both started our radio shows. And I just haven't seen you in person. And it's so lovely to see you.
2: Thank you.
3: Great roommate you were.
2: Thank you.
3: So diaspora to me, and I think it's really interesting that you talked about Artemis going up and seeing the Earth as this small little speck. And, you know, even though we are all over the place on this world, we're still all connected, right? And ultimately, I think we all really want the same thing. You know, why can't we have these conversations about these things and come to agreements you know, what we really need to do? And obviously this show, the topic is about, you know, preserving farmlands and the earth and all of those sorts of things. But like we are all in this together, even though we're from many different walks of life, many different areas of the world. We are all in this together. So
2: thank you. Totally. Mark, how about you, my friend, and welcome. And I love your background there.
4: I will say that is an active hay field behind me on my background, and was actually hayed last week right before we left Haas. Diaspora to me, certainly I know the historical, biblical nature of definition of diaspora, the loss of homeland, the loss of a collective memory and an identity that you bind yourself to. But I think today we struggle with a different kind of diaspora. I have two 30-year-old kids. They grew up in Hollis, and one is now in Brooklyn, New York, and one is relatively close by. But many of our people, we may be fully connected these days with cell phones, telephones, and instant communications. But in fact, I think there's a large portion of us who feel disconnected,
2: Yeah.
4: okay, to a community at all. Not one that we necessarily lost, but one perhaps that we never had due to the travel that we all do. You're here in this country, far away from your homeland. That's the state that most of us live in these days, globally. So it's, to me personally, it's more being in a situation of a loss of community and a loss of connectedness, even though we were in a fully connected world. And I could talk, we could t spend a
2: Thank
4: whole
2: you.
4: nother show on that
2: No,
4: one.
2: I
4: We could.
2: know. Totally we could. Thank you, Mark. Thank you. Jerusha, how about you?
5: Can you hear me? So for me, what diaspora means, for me, I was thinking about it last night. It means home away from home. And I came here as a student and to Southern Yorkshire University. I really didn't know a lot of people from Kenya. I'm originally from Kenya. I've been here close to over 30 years now. I have my husband here, my children, my two sons. They all live in DC area. They went to school here locally. When I came here, I really didn't know a lot of people from Kenya. I knew a few people. And as time went by, I met a few people in college. You know, when you're in college, I met people from Nigeria, I met people from Nepal, I met people from Sierra Leone. So I got to meet a lot of friends. And with time, we met a lot of people from Kenya in the Manchester area. So with time, we decided to form like our own community as a diaspora because we realized we were far away from home, from our parents, from our people. So we formed a good net group work which still exists in to today. And in that group, we meet together yearly. And the reason why we formed that to keep our roots going and then and also at the same time staying here because this is our home for now. We have like these gatherings, like when somebody's parents die, when somebody's relatives die, we come together. It's a big community, it's called New England Association of Kenyans. So what we do, we meet together, we support each other when our children graduate, when their weddings. Every year at Greeley Park, and it's coming up July 11th, we meet together. We bring our different cultural foods and we invite friends, not necessarily from Kenya, like from other communities. So for me, that's what diaspora means for me. And we celebrate our heritage every year, and I look forward to more of this event.
2: Okay, great. Thank you, Jerusha. Thank you. So, you guys, that being said, and again, just to remind our listeners, you are here on the Diaspora Door. We're on WSMN 1590 AM, 95.3 FM, and we are talking about the cultivating conservation. In layman's terms, we're talking about what we can do and need to do to preserve a lot of our farmlands, our gardens. How can we really encourage people to make sure they do their two cents to really acknowledge what we have as land and how to maintain it so that we can continue to live off the land and have, you know, the great vegetables and flowers and trees and things that we have. That's just in layman's terms. So as I look at all of that, for each of you, I mean, you got Nolene who's in Ontario and Canada. We've got Mark and Jerusha here in the States and Jerusha who came from Kenya. What would you think are the biggest threats to small, let's start with small town farming and then also people who even want to have gardens and things, but small town farming, what would you say is the biggest threat in the communities that you live in? And Mark, I'll probably start with you because you're the vice chair of the Agricultural Commission, so you know a thing or two.
4: I believe all of us will have a different answer to this
2: Yes, which is
4: question.
2: great.
4: Because the threats in Hollis are not probably, I'm guessing, not the same threats in Kenya nor in Ottawa. In Hollis, Hollis, as you might know, is right outside of Nashua, It's an agricultural community that's been here for almost 300 years with a long history of agricultural heritage. The biggest threat to Hollis right now is development and residential development, specifically. It's not only it's houses, but it's also business. You know the area in which we live in. The pace at which we're losing land has tripled over the last 10 years. Many of the people in Hollis have been long-term farmers, and the threat to agriculture as a whole is that farmers, if they go out of business, they end up typically selling their land for development, whether it's industrial, commercial, or residential,
2: And they'll
4: because,
2: get more money, right? For
4: oh,
2: the in their head, that's what. How do
4: it's
2: you?
4: the
2: It's a battle,
4: it,
2: right?
4: you
2: How.
4: very literally will have developers showing up with checks in their pockets as soon as they find out what land is available. It's very much in high demand. So I would say that's the biggest threat to us.
2: Okay. Nolene, how about you? I see you nodding your head.
3: I agree that's an incredibly huge threat. And currently I live sort of northeast of Toronto. I used to live directly north of Toronto in a town called Newmarket, and for 22 years we rented property. We rented a house, and it was a drafty little farmhouse on an 800 acre property. Of farmland, and it was wonderful, but it was owned by developers, but it had been greenbelted by the Ontario provincial government. And so that meant that they couldn't touch it, they couldn't develop it. Anyway, it ended up being sold to another developer and ungreenbelted, so we had to move, which was fine. We were ready, and we've bought a lovely, lovely place. Anyway, that property, it's an 800-acre farm. They were farming some crops. There was a lot of Black Angus cattle being raised on it, all grass-fed beef, and just a beautiful, beautiful location. But eventually, that will be developed, and that I think that's very, very unfortunate that that will go away. And they're not making any more land.
2: No, not at
3: When
2: all.
3: it's gone, it's gone. And but my thing, I was a teacher for 29 years, and I was an art teacher primarily, but I was always kind of interested in the green things, and I ended up at both the schools that I taught at long term, running the green team or the environmental club, and not running it, the kids ran it, but I was there as their advisor. And really, it was so surprising to me. It's the lack of knowledge or the lack of experience of the young generation on how to do these things, how to plant a seed, how to cultivate something. They really did not have the hands-on experience. And this is another thing that I'm kind of ticked with my provincial government over in Ontario. They're cutting funding to schools for outdoor education, and like cutting it drastically. And for some of these kids, that's when they get outside,
2: Yes, that's the only
3: right?
2: time. Yep.
3: And it's not just about, too much screen time or anything. It's about opportunity. To be able to get outside, get your hands dirty, see how things go in the ground, how they grow, how you harvest it, what you can do with things, and to me, it's really that lack of knowledge or lack of experience. Some kids, sure, they're brought up with it, whether they're raised on a farm or their parents are big gardeners or whatever. But there are a lot of children out there these days that have absolutely no idea where the food actually comes from, and that they can grow it too.
2: Exactly. Thank you. Thank you, Nolene. Thank you. Jerusha, how about you? And especially when you look at Kenya, it may be a different gig than here.
5: The biggest challenge I can say, and I try to go back to Kenya every year, the biggest challenge that we have is land, because depending on where you come from, land is owned by individuals, and where I come from, people subdivided their land. So let's say my father has my father has four sons. When these sons grow up, they're married, they divide that land. And then assume again, my brothers have children, they'll divide that land. So there's so much subdivision that is going on, especially where my parents came from. The land is getting smaller and smaller and smaller every time. That's the biggest challenge. So everybody wants their small piece. So as you divide and divide, the land is getting smaller. So there's really no land. And I want to give a shout out to my late dad because when he realized that, even though he was old school, he was born in 1930, he looked for land elsewhere where there was a bigger land. He came with a group of people. They decided they were going to go to another town where there was bare land, and they bought land. They stayed there. My father has like 18 acres of land. They have stayed there. We lived there. We were born there. We were raised there. Now the challenge is, now my brothers are there. They want to subdivide this land too. So it's a continuous like process. They want to divide because everybody wants their share to grow and do whatever they want to do.
2: Are they growing? Like, are they growing produce?
5: Yes,
2: on the
5: we
2: land?
5: Do. Yeah, okay. We do. We do mostly. It's corn. It's beans, it's avocados, it's bananas. And near the household, we grow like vegetables, like collard greens. There's authentic vegetables and fruits that people grow. Mm. So with time, I see this, and I see this happening. The more people subdivide land, the lesser it becomes. And that's a threat because what about 4 or 5 generations from now? If they keep subdividing, what is it going to do? And like Nolan said, our young people really don't even know where the food comes from. I remember they say, oh, like you ask when my kids were young, where do we get milk from the from the market basket here in Asia? So, but with time they learned because with the school trips, thank God, they went to farms. They helped me in Greeley Park where I have a small park. They understand like where really food come from, and I thank our neighbors in Hollis. We go get there the seeds. That's where we get the seeds to plant. But the biggest threat I see is this subdivision, especially coming from Kenya. It's a big challenge.
2: Similar. It's a similar challenge. And we can do a different show on. Notice Jerusha said her brothers, the patriarchal system in Africa, like the land goes to the dudes. There was no conversation about the chicks in the house and the sisters having the land. That's a conversation for another time. Very interesting, though, what she's saying about Kenya, very similar to what Mark and Nolene are saying in North America. I guess I would ask, and especially you, Nolene, you grew up on a farm. So how... Mm-hmm. As Mark said, I mean, these developers are coming with mucho bucks in their pockets. Here you go, farmers. So I don't know if your dad had ever been approached or so how, I guess I wouldn't blame farmers. Like, what is the incentive? And Mark will touch on it. But I'm just wondering, Nolene, from your seat in the stands as you were growing up, for a farmer who's dealing with so many challenges and struggles and the government might not be supporting this, developer's bringing cash, so be it, here you go. Mm-hmm. how do you get farmers to say, oh, no, I'm going to hold on to my land?
3: Yeah, so my dad was never really approached for development just because of his location. I mean, and where I grew up, that land is just prime perfect growing land. Like, you spit in the ground and it grows. as well, its location, because it wasn't really bordering any big city or anything. Mm-hmm. And but it is definitely it's becoming more corporate farming down there.
2: It
3: so,
2: is, yeah.
3: Yeah, yeah.
2: There's and development really, in Blenheim. I mean, small town or not, yeah.
3: Mm. Yeah, so, I mean, a lot of the younger generation, you know, farming's hard. It's hard work, and it's unpredictable and whatever else. And so the younger generation, not all the kids were taking over dad's farm. And so... you know, a lot of them were being bought up by families that had bigger farms, and mm-hmm. it's become a little more corporate. Where I live, though, the place I was talking about north of Toronto, that was for development. So that was going to be basically a beautiful rolling hills of green, and imagine it. It was just gorgeous, and it would be flattened and turned into subdivisions. And and it's, you know, it's sure providing housing, which we need in Ontario. I get that. But yeah, it's, it's development, and it's unfortunate. And why wouldn't they sell it for development if they're going to make a gazillion dollars you know, be able to retire comfortably?
6: Exactly. And then, yeah. Mark, you know, many people in the community, what's it to us? We go, as Jerusha said, we go to Market Basket, go get our carrots. There's organic carrots there and lettuce. What's the problem? I'm not coming to Hollis to pay bigger bucks at Lull Farms or Brookdale Farm, putting a shout out to those places, to pay for, that's another thing, you know. People, consumers think, where can I get the cheapest bang for my buck, right? So maybe I'll go to those country stalls because it's Halloween and I have to get a pumpkin, but not necessarily I'm doing it every so Mark, how do you encourage people to, you know, come out to the, like you said, Hollis, apples, their orchards there, it's just, you know, wonderful the produce you can get there. But I don't know even how many people in Nashua go out to, you know, Hollis to go to the farm stands.
4: Yeah, well, the farm stands in Hollis are very rich with local produced food. And,
6: yes.
4: And all of us, probably all of us, know the difference between a farm-picked tomato and
6: yep.
4: one you buy in Market Basket.
6: Yep.
4: So, yes, fresh produce grown locally can cost more. Mm-hmm. I would say, however, that the quality and the enjoyment of that food and the health of that food is probably better, for being here.
6: Mm-hmm.
4: I'd like to just step back a little
6: where
4: Nolene talked about the loss of family, and Jerusha certainly mentioned it too. As generations go by, if you don't have anybody to work the fields, that's typically the trigger for answering a call from
6: yes.
4: a developer, perhaps,
3: because
4: you have a family farm that that is meant to be in the family for that. And I would also like to think of it as a little broader than literally just the food and the farmlands. There is an agricultural way of life that's been preserved or can be preserved.
6: Mm-hmm.
4: And it goes beyond the simple observation of more farmlands in town. It goes with a different pace of life. We have to, in Hollis, sometimes have to drive behind tractors on the road, okay? That, for some of us, maybe they really hate that.
6: Yeah, like, okay? Could they hurry up? Yeah.
4: Right, but for many of us, we appreciate the pace of life that's a little different and the quality of life that maintaining an agricultural rural character, you know, that gives you. So when you come out to Hollis, yes, you're buying vegetables. Yes, you're buying, supporting local farms, but you're experiencing something different
6: yes.
4: when you come, not only in what you're seeing in the stores, but what you see in the land around you as you travel through town.
6: Mm-hmm.
4: So we actually do get a fair amount of people coming out from Nashua to do that. And, you know, we have a, you know, part of the benefits, I'll call it benefits or reasons for conservation, is we have outdoor areas where thousands of people come from out of town just to walk through the woods. And Jerusha, I want to come back to your, or I think it might have been you, NZ, about local communities and local education efforts.
6: Yeah.
4: One of the conservation efforts in Hollis has been Beaverbrook Organization. It's
6: yes.
4: over 2,200 acres of land in Hollis. It was formed, I'll say, about 50, 60 years ago. I'll leave it up to others to give me the exact history. But education of conservation, gardening, forestry, of all this is a key part of what is delivered when you conserve agriculture and when you conserve lands. Mm-hmm. We currently, I don't know the exact figures, but Beaverbrook has hundreds and hundreds of school kids who have never seen a farm before, who have never even been outdoor, coming through regular educational programs in town. And so I think the idea goes, and we can talk more about the challenges of actually protecting the farmland, but it creates an environment in which people have a much more broader appreciation than just literally the fresh strawberries that they picked this morning.
6: And Mark, thank you so much for that. When you talk about Beaverbrook and phenomenal place, how, as you said, it's, in the 30s or 40s that came together. How has that been maintained? You know what I'm saying? Like, that is precious land that cannot be touched. Why? Yeah. And it's in Hollis. So why? Why is that?
4: Well, and I think the part of the reasons we've had success in Hollis is that we're preserving something that already exists as opposed to creating something from scratch. I believe Beaverbrook was formed in the 60s by Jeff Smith and Hollis Nichols. And both of them, and I may get the oral history a little wrong, but when they owned and had acquired, they had been living here for generations and had access to a lot of land. And after World War II, when we had GIs coming home, I believe the story is that Jeff Smith and Hollis Nichols started gifting land to people who would farm it, soldiers coming back, in honor of their service to the land. There was a long history of donation of land in this town, both in the physical land that's being donated and the memories of the people and motivations of the people who live on that land. That history has continued on now for decades. Hollis is filled with, and none of our efforts here could be successful without their landowners that share a vision for conservation, that share an innate desire inside them when the developers call to say, you know, I'd like to see how we can protect this land, even if I'm not going to farm it anymore. And that's where a lot of our town efforts have come into. As farmland has come up, as generations have come, the family farm is shutting down, the town has supported strong conservation efforts of some of them private, some of them non-public, and some of those taxpayer supported to actually conserve this land for the purpose of agricultural use. And we've had great luck in pulling together the landowners who are willing to take dimes on the dollar for their property to conserve it. A community willing to support it, both economically and through our behavior in town, what we value as important, and our government, our leadership in this team, the select board historically has been strongly supportive of the need to conserve our agricultural way of life. And that shows up in the master plan and what our town's about. And you sort of needed all of those things to come together to make this work.
3: Wow. That's amazing.
6: Isn't it?
3: That's really amazing that exists.
6: Isn't it? And Nolene, I wonder, Beaverbrook might, Beaverbrook is maybe on a smaller scale, but you know the Bruce Trail? Like, I'm trying to think of something in Ontario that's equivalent to Beaverbrook. But Bruce Trail, for instance, that's also protected land.
3: Yeah. I've never actually hiked the Bruce Trail, but I really should. It's pretty close by, but it's protected and it's so enormous, right? It's a very long

0: I was explaining to Mark that, in fact, even produce at some of the grocery stores here in Nashua, I can see on the back, come from Canada and the Holland Marsh, which is very impressive.
1: Yes. And which was pretty much in my backyard where I was living in Newmarket.
0: Right?
1: So,
0: and that is, and that's been there forever and a day. And I wonder why it hasn't been. And I don't know, maybe you know more, if it's a family that owns the Holland Marsh, but it's massive. Kilometers and kilometers of land, like onions, tomatoes, carrots, all that kind of stuff comes from the Holland Marsh.
1: So it's not, it's certainly not one family. And I don't know enough about it, whether or not they have like an organization of the Holland Marsh farmers. I'm not sure. But, you know, it's just such prime growing land.
0: Yeah.
1: And it's that black dirt that, like I said, you spit in the ground and it grows. So I think it's just protected because of its complete, you know, what it's worth as growing land.
0: Because a major highway, 401, goes right through the Holland Marsh.
1: Yeah,
0: it goes right through the Holland Marsh. And it for all my years of growing up north in Ontario, it's always been there. It's never been...
1: Yeah.
0: Touch. I've never heard anything.
1: And probably right now when you drive up, you can smell the onions growing.
0: And the garlic. Totally. Yeah, you can smell all that stuff. Yeah, you can smell all that stuff. So, Jerusha, talk. So, in Kenya, I know, you know, there's safaris that are a big deal and whatnot. Are there programs put together to protect, you know, land and areas where people can hike or grow things? I know there was a time when, especially safaris, you know, maybe poachers or developers wanting to go to the local people to say, hey, you know, let us come in and bring tourists who are going to be hunting and probably utilizing this land. Are there protections put in place?
2: I believe there are protections that have been put, especially the safari. You hear people going to the safari in Kenya. These are huge tracts of land, and I had an opportunity to go there, I think 2023. It's huge lands. The government is doing the best they can to protect that land because the giraffes, the lions, the all those animals... It's open land, basically. It's just an open land, and it's protected because that's where they get tourism. They get the people come, trucks and trucks of people come from all over the world when they visit to see Kenya. So I believe, I don't know the insights, and I wish I knew this question was going to come up. I could
0: I don't prep people with questions ahead of time.
3: Blah, blah, blah.
2: I could have done more research. I believe there is a huge, because the land is huge. When you go there, you are like in nowhere, man's land, but you see the animals, all kinds of animals. So I believe the government has done a good job and is doing a good job because that's a huge source of income coming to our country. So they've done that. And then when you go to the coastal area, the beaches, they've done beautiful. They protected. I mean, people build hotels, but they've tried to protect that land because that's where we get the income, and the government has tried to do good job. Like I said, people go there, the Maasai Mara, the Serengeti, there are so many of those, and I believe that they are doing a good job to protect the animals. And it's funny because when you are driving, you see the animals, they just cross the roads like there's no tomorrow. So you all have to stop. We are driving your cars. And until they all go, the giraffes, the elephants, and the elephants are the fun ones because they'll walk and they just stop on the middle of the road, so
0: no one's going anywhere.
2: Yeah, so they've done.
1: Sometimes the moose do that here in Canada. I've seen that happen before.
2: Yeah, so that's the fun to watch. And my family and I had an opportunity to go. It was just neat to get in these trucks to drive around and see the animals. So I should say they've done a good job, and I hope we keep doing a good job because that is very, very historic. And that land is huge. I don't know how many acres of land, but it's huge. From one area to another, it's huge.
0: So for you then, coming to the U.S. from Kenya, and then you –

0: Hey, I want to do gardening. How did you connect with Greeley Park and why? And what for our listeners? And let me remind our listeners, we're your Diaspora Door. I'm your host, Enzio Bonello, and we are talking about conservation of land and farming and the importance of what needs to be done so that we still have the land, so that we can have our fruits and vegetables and great places to walk. So we have three incredible guests: Jerusha Mangira, Nolene Burke, and Mark Post, is talking to us here on Diaspora Door on WSMN 1590 AM, 95.3 FM. So Jerusha, I was asking you the question about when you started gardening and why a community garden. What is a community garden all about, other than I feel it's a bonus because you guys have spigots and water systems, and they come in the springtime and till the land and everything so that I don't have to break my back in my backyard to do it.
1: So I want to give the city of Nash a shout out for preserving land at Greeley Park. Those of you who have not gone there, it's a nice garden, community garden that like NC said, we are privileged. When I First of all, I love gardening. I just love gardening. I love fresh fruit, vegetables. Growing up, that's what we did. We went to the farm, we grew, we planted our vegetables. You went next to your house, you picked the scallions, you picked collard greens, you picked kale that we washed. My mother cooked for us, and that was our dinner. Unlike Mark, we are not privileged here. We don't have a big garden like you, Mark. That's why that's why we come to Hollis. I buy my plants. So I've always loved gardening. So once I found out that there was the community garden, and thanks to the city of Nash again and those people who were involved, that they set that land at Greeley Park, I put my name with the recreational department, and my name came up like maybe 10 years ago. So every year I've done my, because I love fresh vegetables, I do my very best. I go to Hollis, of course. I buy my collard greens. I buy my tomatoes. I buy my zucchini. So every summer I look forward, especially after May. We are very lucky that the city does the plowing for us. And over time, I've learned the most less strenuous way to do. I do mine like in raised. I think NC one time I showed you how to do these raised beds, and then it's easy for me to weed. So and then I really like that I can grow my own tomatoes, zucchini, rosemary, sage. I grow cowpeas. I grow quite a bit vegetables, and I don't use synthetic fertilizer. I use a local farm here in Hudson. Thank you for good neighbors. I get my cow manure from there. So that's what I use to plant my vegetables. And I've been very lucky. And when the boys, my sons, are here, I drag them to help me prepare the land, water the vegetables. My idea is trying to teach them, like, okay, this is how, where you get the vegetables you eat, that's where they come from. And also, gardening is good for me after a long day of work. I'm a social worker. I work a lot in the community with trying to do housing, help people who are homeless in our community. At the end of the day, I want to go to Greeley Park, especially during summertime, do my gardening. Just it helps me. It's very therapeutic for me. By the time I go
2: Very
1: home,
2: much
1: I have like clear mind. So
3: so.
1: that's what got me into gardening, and also to keep the roots from back where I come from. We did that was like a normal thing we did. So for me, gardening is I love gardening. It's my happy time of the year. So I
0: Beautiful.
1: yeah so and to enjoy the fresh fruit, the fresh vegetables and
0: Beautiful.
1: herbs and stuff like that. So that's why I love gardening.
0: Beautiful, beautiful. So you guys, I always have to watch the clock, and we can certainly go on. We have like 10 minutes left. Mark, as you're on the commission that you're the conservation commission that you're on, you know, it's not the most romantic sounding sounding gig. How do you get people to be involved? What can people do to really support in their community, green space, when, and it's tough, Mark, as you can imagine, especially here in Nashua. I know, I'm sure you heard all the homeless encampments that were moved out of Mine Falls and whatnot. Yeah. We need homes. We need space for people, understandably. And to also say we need space for carrots and beans, you know, it's a delicate balance to keep everybody happy. How do you do that? How do you encourage people in their small communities to try to protect that space? Like, as Jerusha's talking about, Greeley Park is just phenomenal. You know, the community garden there, and there are many other community gardens, I think, in the state, let alone in Nashua.
2: Yeah, I mean, certainly, I'm sure, Enzi, you could do a whole nother show, perhaps even with the same guests, about the housing crisis that we have in the world. And certainly, as we have said in the beginning, where the bigger threat to the farm is development, particularly there is a tension that certainly
0: big
2: could
0: time.
2: Be pushed.
0: Big time.
2: You know, I can talk personally. I mean, when you get to housing requires so much in terms of infrastructure, whether it's sewers, water pipes, gas lines, and all that sort of stuff. And rural farmland, many communities don't, at least in New Hampshire, don't have that kind of infrastructure.
0: And that.
2: So as a result, what you end up with is large single family homes. Okay, yes. Because you need a septic tank built for everyone. You need a well drilled for everyone. And it's just, you know, so we'll leave that, you know, that kind of tension not going to be answered here. I think as far as what people can do, so much of what we've been successful with is based a little bit on what's available here in New Hampshire. Okay. Yes. In New Hampshire, if most of the people listening, at least live, if not streaming, does not have very much state funding of very much of anything.
0: Yes.
2: Okay. Whether it's schools or things like that. So pretty much everything has to be done through the local community as a result. The one thing that I would mention to at least to everybody with people in who live in towns, rural towns, one thing that New Hampshire did put into place, and this is years ago, again, going back 50, 60 years ago, is the notion of current use taxation of property. Okay. In New Hampshire, if you have a large swath of land and it's not developed, it can be taxed at basically current use rate, which is very, very, very low. Many communities in other states, that property would be taxed on its residential value when developed. So you as a large property owner get hit with a huge tax bill that many times will force you to sell the property.
0: Right.
2: Okay.
0: Right.
2: In New Hampshire has adopted and Hollis has adopted current use. And the key, not only does it keep tax levels down, okay, for those landowners to help them preserve the land, but there's also something called the land use change tax, which allows if a property comes out, it allows a town to tax the developer for the increase in value that happens when that gets in there. Yeah. So, for example, if you have a $1 million property that gets turned into a $10 million development, I'm just throwing these numbers out, for example.
0: Yeah.
2: The town will tax the developer 10% in that of that difference. Okay.
0: Wow. Yeah.
2: So that $900,000 would be $90,000. And one thing that the town of Hollis and many towns in New Hampshire have done, and I would encourage many of them to do something similar, is to allocate that funding, the LUCT funding, specifically to the conservation budget and goals of the town, because it sets up, I don't know if we're all parents, but for me as a parent,
0: we
2: all know the notion of natural consequences.
0: Yep.
2: The idea here is that the more property that gets developed, the more money that can be directed to conservation efforts to prevent that development from happening.
0: Okay.
2: So when we talk about a sustainable approach, this provides a sustainable funding mechanism that many towns, at least in New Hampshire, can make themselves available. And in the town of Hollis, which is under current development, this has been fundamental to our success.
0: Thank you, Mark. And I see my dear friend Amy coming in. When she comes in, it means we're going to be tying up. And I still have to ask each of you, we've got 4 minutes, she's given the four fingers, each of you your book recommendation. Nolene, in 2 minutes, sorry, at your neck of the woods, what is being done to, or how do you encourage on sage advice your listeners and people to really get out there and protect, their green space or areas?
3: So I've been interviewing different, and I've only been doing Sage Advice for a little bit, but like for a
0: It's a
3: couple of
0: great
3: weeks. But
0: show, and you've got
3: it's
0: music.
3: fun.
0: You've got
3: I'm
0: music. She's a
3: loving it.
0: DJ.
3: Yes. And so I've been interviewing different people, either people who live sustainably or people who work for organizations that promote sustainability, and just learning more about it, and hopefully prompting conversations amongst listeners about things. And then during every show, I also, and it's located in Newmarket, Ontario, the radio station. So I research and what's going on in Newmarket right now that helps to promote sustainability, and are there any events going on? Are there any, to recycle your batteries, what do you need to do? And share that with people, because they might not be searching that up online. They might just be throwing their batteries in the garbage. So it's really hopefully getting the word out, that these things are easy to do,
0: And jazzing it up. And I can't remember the one event. There was an opera or a Broadway
3: Oh, that
0: show.
3: was Urinetown, the musical
0: Urinetown.
3: that was playing
0: Urinetown, the
3: in,
0: musical. I mean, those
3: which is a great play.
0: buzzwords, yeah, those buzzwords attract people. Like, what's that all about? You want to know. So, you guys, the time is too short. I appreciate all three of you being here. Like, we could go another hour. I'm going to start with you, Mark. We've got 2 minutes. Book recommendation, please.
2: For me personally, I'm a fan of an author name of Neal Stephenson. These days, he writes what I would call historical science fiction.
0: Nice.
2: And
0: Okay.
2: a book called Quicksilver is one that I've liked.
0: Thick silver. Thank you. Thank you. Nolene?
3: So my very favorite book from growing up was The Flying Hockey Stick by Jolly Roger Bradfield, written in
0: Good Canadian
3: 1966.
0: hockey.
3: So well, no, it's actually, he's from the US,
0: Okay.
3: but it's a great story for kids, The Flying Hockey Stick. Right now, I'm reading Sapiens, A Brief History of Humankind. It was written in 2011 by Yuval Noah Harari, and I'm not quite finished, but it's fascinating. I think I would have been an anthropologist if I hadn't have been an art teacher.
0: Wow,
3: So,
0: cool,
3: yeah.
0: Nolene. Colleen, thank
3: Yeah.
0: you. And Jerusha, and we've got the music queuing. Be quick.
1: So for me, the best book I ever read, I'm not a greatest reader. When I was raising my kids, I still go back to this book, The Power of a Praying Parent.
0: Powers
1: I
0: of
1: didn't have
0: prayer.
1: parents here, so if I needed something, I could go to that prayer. It's at different chapters when this is going on, what you
0: Thank
1: do.
0: you.
1: So that's my favorite book, The
0: Thank
1: Power
0: you.
1: of a Praying Parent.
0: Thank you. Thank you, listeners, for being here with us. Diaspora Door, WSMN, 1590 AM, 95.3 FM. Thank you to Mark Post, Nolene Burke, and Jerusha Mangira, as we talked about, saving the planet and really sustainability and what all of us
4: Broadcasting
0: can do. Thank you so much.
4: Beautiful and historic
3: Thank you.
4: Messiah.
1: Thank you. Thanks.
4: This
1: Thanks,
2: Thank
1: guys.
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5: USA Radio News, I'm Ron Warner. Maritime tracking firm Kpler says more than 170 ships have passed through the Strait of Hormuz since a U.S.-Iran memorandum was signed last week, with additional tankers waiting to transit. Iranian military officials, however, say only a limited number of vessels will be allowed through daily, raising confusion among shipping operators. Oil prices have eased in recent days, with U.S. crude falling below $75 a barrel. President Trump is set to host the Great American State Fair kickoff celebration on the National Mall tonight.
6: It's being billed as a patriotic opening ceremony to launch Freedom 250's Great American State Fair,
7: a first-of-its-kind World's Fair on the National Mall. The fair's organizer, Freedom 250, said all 50 states and U.S. territories will be represented, even with several states led by Democratic governors saying they will not take part. They include Massachusetts, North Carolina, Washington, Illinois, Oregon, and Connecticut. The event runs June 25th through July 10th. I'm Mark Mayfield.
8: The U.S. Supreme Court has ruled 9-0 in favor of Isabella County, Michigan, rejecting a family's claim that the government must compensate homeowners based on full market value after tax foreclosure sales. The case involved a home sold for significantly more than the outstanding tax debt. The court said the Constitution does not require compensation based on hypothetical market value, though it left some procedural questions for lower courts to review. Archaeologists in Egypt have uncovered a cache of ancient artifacts at Heliopolis, a city connected to the biblical story of Joseph. The discovery includes earrings believed to be gold, carved scarabs, cosmetic containers, and a copper mirror found beneath the burial structure. Officials say it's the first nearly complete funerary collection discovered in that area. From America's News Network, USA Radio News.
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12: Boston Red Sox winners in Colorado yesterday. They beat the Rockies 5-2, 11 hits in the victory for Boston. Sonny Gray got the victory. He improves to 9-1 on the season. The Red Sox improved to 32-45. Red Sox and Rockies back at it this afternoon. Ranger Suarez will start for Boston. The Boston Celtics made a selection in the first round of the NBA draft last night at number 27. They selected Chris Senek Jr., a forward from Houston. The NCAA Division I cabinet yesterday unanimously approved a new 5-year age-based eligibility model. Under the new rule, athletes in all sports will be given 5 years of eligibility over 5 seasons. Bundle auto and home, renters or condo, and save with Progressive. 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
18: 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Happening on this day in 1948, the Soviet Union cuts off West Berlin, prompting the Berlin airlift. And in 2022, the Supreme Court overturns Roe v. Wade. Born on this day in 1931, golfer Billy Casper. 1944, guitarist Jeff Beck. Dying on this day in 1908, the 24th President Grover Cleveland at 71. And in 1987, comedian Jackie Gleason. He was 71. Then finally, on this day in 1979, Donna Summer's Hot Stuff begins its second week at number one. And that's WSMN's Life for Today for June 24th. I'm Phil Kincaid.

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0: NASCAR. It's more than just driving fast and turning left. 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
4: Good morning, Nashua, and welcome live to the Paul G. Bergeron Show here in the WSMN studios at 200 Main Street in the Masonic Building, right across the street from the Nashua Center for the Arts. And I am in the studio. This is Paul G. Bergeron with Nashua News, and we are actually going to just cover a whole variety of topics. It's been a long time, a while since I've ridden solo here in the studio. I was out last week, so I have to thank my producer, Amy, who works remotely, who gets everything up and running. 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So I think many of us today, some people, of course, are still doing radio, actual radio, which I listen to a physical radio at night when I go to bed. But I listen to the apps. So I have all the apps on my phone and different, you know, believe it or not, I listen to other stations at times. WSMN.live comes in crystal clear on the app. You can stream it, you know, what have you. Comes in great. And but if I miss a week, I come back to the studio and I start just pressing buttons and driving Amy crazy. So shout out to Amy, my producer, working remotely, who gets all this stuff up and running. This show also will be replayed this evening at 9 p.m. It does get replayed other times throughout the week, as many of the shows here on WSMN. But you can also just go to the WSMN page, and any of the hosts on all the programs, you can listen to a show. So sometimes you might miss a guest. A lot of good shows, a lot of good information on these things. You know, we have different people have shows. The Matty Gregg and Alicia Gregg. Alicia is an alderman at large here in the city of Nashua and a state representative finishing out her term this year in 2026. They're on Mondays live at 7 a.m. John Sullivan has a show. I don't want to say the date. You'd have to the day you'd have to go. I know it's at noontime on one of the days this week. I think it's Wednesdays, but his replays, he's a alderman from Ward 9. He provides a lot of information. Susan and Jim have a show. Jim Ravan is now the Ward 1 alderman, and Susan Elberger, his wife, is a Ward 1 state representative. So lots of good information and lots of good guests there, and so many other shows. And then right before me on Tuesdays, so this show airs every Tuesday from 8 a.m. to 9 a.m. I usually come on air about 8:10. Once we get through the commercials and everything else. But right prior to me is Perry Cataldo, and he does a show on Medicare. And so I have good news. I have some good news, and I have some bad news. So being a self-employed realtor for many, many, many years, one of the challenges is health insurance. And so I have good news, and I have some bad news in my life right now. So my wife and I are both turning 65. We cannot believe it. 65 in August. We were born 2 weeks apart at St. Joseph Hospital here in the city of Nashua in 1961. Like, how crazy is that? That I'm 2 weeks older than my wife and we were born in the same hospital 2 weeks apart. Nashua was a much smaller community back then in the 60s. So it probably was 30,000 people, if even that. But Anyways, that being said, the good news is we are going on Medicare, and that's the but that's also the bad news, because in order to go on Medicare, you need to be 65. So we cannot believe it. But for somebody who's self-employed, it's always been a struggle for insurance. When my kids were young, we had super high deductibles. You know, I bought insurance and I just had high deductibles. So when I'm saying high deductibles, I'm talking 20 years ago, I had like a $5,000 per person deductible, I think it was, or something. And, you know, I had three kiddos. So you were at the doctor's. We weren't people to run to the doctors every time my kids had a sniffle, as unfortunately some people do. But we weren't those type of folks. But, I mean, certainly with three kids, and, you know, my wife and I, there were trips to the doctors, and we just paid. I just paid out of pocket. And it was just frustrating because we were paying health insurance premiums, obviously. Luckily, never had to use anything for major medical, because we've all been, for the most part, very healthy people, very blessed, you know, accidents or what have you, just knock on wood, you know, we didn't have to utilize it. So that was a good thing. But the other part was you were paying still huge premiums to really not have insurance. So we are going on Medicare in August. Congratulations, you have your Medicare Part A and Part B, you know, and now I got to work on D for the prescriptions and then some kind of supplemental insurance as well. So it's not going to be, when you add in the other costs to it, because Medicare is not free, and when you add in, so it's not going to be really in the big picture for me less expensive, other it'll be nice to know, like, hey, it's in place, that's what we pay, and you can budget for it. So that's that. So last week I was away. I was away in Washington, D.C. So I do serve. It's nice to be at a different place in life, you know. So as a young real estate agent back in the day, and again with three babies at home and everything else, I had to be out hustling constantly, obviously business and working hard. And, you know, I'm young. That's what you're supposed to be doing, right? You're working hard. And now I'm at a point in my life. Did I mention I'm turning 65? I'm at a point in my life where I can do other things, and I'm in a different place personally, professionally, and financially. And my kids are, all of them have degrees. They went through college. They have degrees. They have, you know, that my daughters are married. My son just got engaged. You know, they're doing well. So their families are doing well. Their spouses and soon to be spouse to be are doing very well. They're great people, and they're financially fit on their own, which again, we're just very blessed that they're all doing well. So it's just my wife and I. So the good news is I get to do other things, right? So I'm still working. I'm still selling business, real estate. But again, I'm working mostly on past clients and you know, referrals that I'll get with somebody say, hey, remember me, or you think you can help my mom. I've done quite a few sales in the last couple of years, 2 or 3 years with I either work with a lot of first-time home buyers because of my age. So my friends of mine will say, hey, my first time, my son, daughter, whoever is looking to buy a home or thinking about buying a home, I'll work with those kind of buyers. But I'm working also with many people, you know, because again, the age thing where they say, hey, my mom and my dad are in their home. One of them, you know, one of the parents or spouses or, you know, has passed away. They're in a home, they're 85, and it's time to sell the house. And so I'm doing a lot of those things too. But I also have more time, right? I have more time to get involved in things. And one of the things that I'm involved with, now giving back to my profession, I serve on a number of boards. So I serve on the, at the State of New Hampshire Association of Levels, I serve on the Realtor Political Action Committee Board, where we interview New Hampshire Senate candidates, all the candidates, both sides of the aisle on real estate related matters. So I serve on that board. I serve on the, along with a whole bunch of other people. So I'm not the lead on these boards by any means. So I don't want to overstress like my involvement, other than I do serve on these boards. And I serve on the New Hampshire Public Policy Board. So that's probably got about 40 realtors in the state. Now there's 7,000 in the state. So it's a large group. Again, I'm not a chair or the vice chair of the committee or anything, but I do serve on that, where we look at all the legislation that comes in. So there might be in a New Hampshire House and Senate, there might be like 2,000 bills that get filed, you know, 1,500 bills. And we, at the beginning of the year, when all those bills come out, we pour through all those bills and say, how does this affect real estate? And quite frankly, how does this affect the consumer of real estate? Does this help real estate? Does this help first-time home buyers? Does this help our elderly homeowners? Does this help? How does this help? Does this increase affordable housing opportunities for people? So we do all those kind of things. In addition to that, I was very blessed a couple years ago that I was appointed by the National Association of Realtors with a recommendation from the state chairperson in the state of New Hampshire. And it sounds very official, because it is very official when you're up there. I am a federal political coordinator. So what does that mean? The bottom line is I work with the congressional delegation that we have in the state, along with three other people. So we're each one of us are assigned to one of our two United States senators and our two representatives. So I'm assigned to Representative Maggie Goodlander's office. And then there's one realtor that's assigned to Gene Shaheen, one to Senator Hassan, and then one to Congressman Pappas. And so what do we do? So we work with the National Association of Realtors. Obviously, there's like 1.5 realtors nationwide. Yes, we have a lobbying group, we have lobbyists, and we work with the lobbyists, and they pour and we pour as an association over legislation, again, real estate related matters. So long story short, last week I had the opportunity to go to Washington, D.C., and it's just fantastic. Now, I love politics, so people laugh when I said this because I said it a few times last week. As a kid, I loved politics. My dad watched it. We watched, I remember watching 7 years old, watching the Democratic and Republican conventions in 1968. What 7-year-old kid wants to do that? I mean, I don't know. I just found it interesting at 7 years old watching all that stuff. And so I love the way the process works. And some people don't like the way the process works, and we don't have to like it, but we also have to work in whatever the processes are. And so we do go to Washington, D.C. in June. It's called Realtors Day on Capitol Hill. And so there were probably from New Hampshire 10 to 12 of us that went to Washington last week. And again, it's Realtors Day on Capitol Hill. Unlike many other organizations, we're not the only organization that goes there. So a congressman, congressperson, or a United States senator, their offices may have 10 or 12 visits a day from different organizations. So for example, and it's not all political or what have you. So for a perfect example is the Lions had Lions Day on Capitol Hill just recently. I've talked many times if I'm a member of the National Lions Club. Ed Leicius, which very well known person here in the city of Nashua and in the state. Ed is a past international director of the Lions. And so he was part of the group that went to Washington, D.C., I think a couple weeks ago, and talked about some of the initiatives and the things that the Lions do and some support for some programs or what have you that would help the folks. And I know one of the things they talked about very much so is the Lions International and the Lions in the United States, as well as individual clubs, have a very strong commitment to helping people with diabetes. National Lions Club just held a strides walk for diabetes, where we raised, I think it was $4,000 or $5,000 that are going to go to send children with diabetes to camp up in New Durham, New Hampshire. So cool stuff like that. So again, when people are going to Capitol Hill, or they're going to going to Capitol Hill or talking to our senators, and certainly in New Hampshire, it's very different because we can see these folks very easily compared to a large state. You know, everybody's probably met Maggie Goodlander if you're from Nashua at some point. She's everywhere. So it's not unusual to know our representatives, but in much larger states, much higher populations and things, you may never have met your United States senator or your congresspeople or what have you. So I did go to Washington, D.C. with that group. And we were basically meeting. So we did what was kind of cool. So I went on Monday. This is kind of a cool story. Back to New Hampshire being a small state. I like flying out of Manchester, New Hampshire, versus Boston. So, I mean, I live in Nashua, and I live in the northwest part of Nashua. So I'm even on this end of Nashua. So for me to drive to the Manchester airport, MHT, it literally takes me 20 minutes. 18 minutes like to drive in there. And so anytime I can fly out of, not that I fly that much, but I mean, anytime I get a chance to fly out of Manchester Airport, I'll take that any day of the week. And so I flew out of Manchester Airport. It's much smaller. And quite frankly, people, they could use the business. So don't just assume that the flights are more expensive flying out of Manchester or, you know, you just always fly out of Boston. I get it. We all want direct flights and things. So obviously to DC, we're talking about an hour and a half flight. So it's a direct flight. There's no stops. But we really should be trying to support the Manchester Airport. So bottom line is, easy to get to, drive in. I'm there in like 18 minutes, park my car in the parking garage because I like to just leave my car there. And when I get back, I just want to have my car. Easy peasy, easy to drive in, everything else. So while I'm waiting for the plane back to small New Hampshire, all of a sudden I look over, because it's a direct flight, obviously, to Washington, D.C. And I look over, and there's Senator Jean Shaheen and Senator Maggie Hassan, and we were all flying on the same plane. So, of course, you know, Paul Bergeron, being who I am, has to go over and talk to them. So they were in deep conversation, probably talking about, you know, I'm assuming they're talking about some really tough legislation and what have you, but they're you know, people to people, they could literally have been just talking about, I don't know, the weather or their children or their grandbabies or, you know, like anything else, because we forget sometimes our elected people are people, right? They have families, they have spouses, they have grandbabies, you know, potentially. And so there they were. So it was kind of funny. And I just happened to have my realtor vest on. And so I went over and basically talked to them about, we had four bills that we wanted to talk to the folks. So it was just a wonderful conversation that I had with them. And then we all hopped on the same plane and went to Washington. I said, well, geez, I said, if they knew from the New Hampshire Association of Realtors that I was going to just talk to you both in the airport, because we're just flying out there to talk to you folks about this on Capitol Hill, on Realtor Day on Capitol Hill, I go, boy, they could have saved a lot of money if they knew I could have just come to the airport and talk to you. But again, I was one of probably like 10 or 12 people from New Hampshire. They were fantastic, very nice, easy to talk to. And yeah, so then I flew into Washington, and then last Wednesday was the actual Realtor Day on Capitol Hill. And so the group of 10 of us started out. Who did we meet with first? I think it might have been Jean Shaheen's office. So again, I'm like a kid who's, I mean, Washington, D.C. for me, I would rather go there than Disney. You know, some people, oh, I love going to Disney. My version of that is, I thought I was going to be a United States senator or a congressperson as a kid growing up. Like if you would have said, I would have loved to have worked and gone to Washington, D.C. So I am in heaven walking around Washington, D.C. So we did, the group of us went and we met with Senator Shaheen in her office. And a very interesting dynamic, because their staff people really are wonderful and very welcoming. And but they're busy, right? Because they're up there working. And so we did meet in Senator Shaheen's office, and she wasn't there right at the beginning. And we talked about the four bills. And the four bills, just so we know what we're talking about, which one of them actually passed the Senate while we were there, 21st Century Road to Housing, streamlining housing production and affordability by modernizing outdated housing programs, reducing regulatory barriers, and expanding infrastructure investment, and increased flexibility for local communities. One of the challenges is so many regulations, and if there's any money from the federal government that a developer is getting, it has so many stipulations that drive up the cost of these programs. So that was one of the things that we do. And we were very happy that while we were on Capitol Hill, that did get passed in the Senate and is going to the House. So that's another wonderful thing. And then More Homes on the Market Act to decrease equity penalty and incentivize more long-term owners to sell their home. So what's that? It's basically capital gains, right? So if you sell your home, you know, you bought your home way back when, the capital gains exemption when you go to sell your home is $250,000 for a single person or $500,000 for a couple. Now, that seems like, well, that seems like a lot. because years ago we just didn't have. That has not changed since 1997. It's never been indexed. It's never whatever. So you go to sell your home. You've lived there all those years. You know, you maybe you paid off your home or you're pretty close, but your home that you bought for, you know, $100,000, you know, 40 years ago is now worth $750,000 or even $1 million, which again, so unusual, selling real estate for myself all these years, so unusual to have a home in New Hampshire for $1 million. The highest home I've ever sold was $950,000 in Sky Meadow a few years back. I couldn't believe I was selling a $950,000 home in Sky Meadow. But that is not unusual now. You go over to the Seacoast area and different things. So it's not only, and then everybody just, oh, well, of course, the rich folks are going to get, you know, an exemption. It's not in that case at all. It's many people like myself who just stayed in their home forever. And at some point, I'm going to sell my home. And it could be for, like I was talking earlier, could be medical reasons. It could be because we just can't live there anymore. But we're of modest means in that we don't want to pay capital gains like if we didn't have to. You know, obviously, what, you know, you're taxing us in, you tax us all these, especially in New Hampshire, with very high property taxes. Now when we go to sell this home, then we have to pay tax on the capital gains. It's like, so we, you know, people who've always done the right thing. So it's not just affluent people who would benefit by this by any means. Because for many people, the only real money or investment they have is in their home. And again, we don't even get into long-term health care. If you have to go to a assisted living facility, or you have to go to in a nursing home or what have you, you'll watch that money disappear in a second. And if it's a couple, my worst fear for my wife and I is that, right? Because we all think we're not going to live for a long time. But we could live for a long time. And if one of you ever had a reason where one of the people had to go into a nursing home or an assisted living or what have you, what happens to the other person? So anyways, we're trying to expand that to the exemption would be $500,000 that you wouldn't pay capital gains on $500,000, or if you were a couple on $1 million. That's another one that we're working at. I'm getting into the weeds in a little bit. Supporting and revitalizing downtowns and Main Street, converting underused commercial properties into residential and misuse housing. The city of Nashua is a perfect example of so many things that they've done. They're bringing in housing into the downtown area, but they're starting to look, and Nashua does have a lot of mixed-use buildings, which, again, it could be a model for some of these housing programs, but does have mixed-use buildings where you'll have like retail on the bottom, and you'll have apartments and housing on the top, or potentially condos. You're seeing some of that in Concord as well. I shouldn't say some, Concord as well, some of the cities, Portsmouth, etc., and trying to, again, reduce the regulatory barriers of reasons why. And a lot of it's even at the town level. We're trying to change the mindset where it's just like, you know, I talk about Nashua downtown all the time. We need more people downtown here in the city of Nashua. We need more businesses down here. We need more residents down here. Now, they've built a lot of apartments. We need more people walking around, and we need more friendly parking, and we need more friendly walkability, right? So they're always, you know, Nashua Main Street's so wide, and there's all kinds of plans of what they might do and try to do further. You know, I'm not a fan of the parking in downtown Nashua. My wife and I have been out and about. We're in Maine a lot. We go to different places. We were in Kennebunk on a Saturday a couple weeks ago. Main Street in Kennebunk, parking is two-hour parking. Period. No pay, no anything. There's beautiful shops and things down there. They have a pavilion in the center, so of the downtown. And every Saturday they have I forget what it's called. It's not a craft fair. It's like a high-ender kind of fair or what have you, with different, every week it's different vendors. Some might be the same, but different vendors. Right across the street from that, they have a farmer's market and everything else. It is great. And people walking everywhere. Now, again, you know, I'm sure there's the people on vacation or the folks like me who have a summer place up there and, you know, a camp up there and you know, whatever. But it was vibrant, right? There was things. Why would we go there? Because they're having that event. They're having the farmer's market. But all the shops and stores are open. And on the main street, two-hour parking. Free two-hour parking. I don't know why we're paying in Nashua. I mean, I don't understand why we can't have free parking on Main Street. I know they tried it in the past, and oh, the business people are parking in those spots and staying, you know, all that kind of stuff. Hey, let's make it user-friendly. My wife and I show up there. Again, we're at a different place in life. We show up there. My wife bought some things for our my daughter's birthday or whatever at the craft fair. So we supported those small businesses that were there. There was a group that of volleyball players who were going to some tournament somewhere, high school volleyball team, and they were selling or had cookies and a bake sale or whatever it was. Hey, we tossed them a few dollars. We went over to the farmer's market. We bought some Maine maple syrup just because we were there. We generally buy New Hampshire maple syrup for the record, but we needed my wife uses nobody uses more maple syrup, I don't think, than my wife, but it's got to be the real McCoy. And so she goes, I need maple syrup for the camp for my waffles or something tomorrow. And so the bottom line is this. We spent money at that craft fair supporting small businesses because it's all small artisan. It's an artisan fair, I think is what they call it, supporting them. So the people were very happy to take our money there, absolutely. We went over to the volleyball folks. My granddaughter's a middle school volleyball player here in New Hampshire, where she lives, at her middle school. And so we love volleyball and follow girls' volleyball. And so the girls for the high school were out there for their trip. We were more than happy to flip them some cash and grab some cookies from them from the bake sale, and then we were very happy to support the main local maple syrup producer, and he was the owner. It was his land and what have you that he collects the maple syrup money. So what am I, my long rant about this? We got to reduce some of these regulatory barriers of having housing and businesses as a mixed use in so many of these downtowns. That's another bill that we talked about. One of the other things, back to health insurance. So realtors, again, it's just been such a challenge. So we're looking to, because we're independent contractors, it's very difficult for us to get insurance. But we're looking to, as a trade organization, be able to offer insurance, again, on an individual basis to people who might want it, for health insurance, and that we would know what we would pay based on the policy that we would purchase. So that's something, on a personal note, it's just such a challenge for realtors or any self-employed people. Back to the merchants on Main Street, I'm sure for a lot of these folks, one of the greatest challenges they have as being small business owners is insurance. So if you don't have a spouse who's working and might be getting insurance, as I did for many years when my wife went back to work, when our kids grew up, we got insurance through our company and we had really good insurance. Now my wife is retired and works part-time, but she's retired and I'm, again, I've said 1,000 times, self-employed. Insurance is just a challenge. We're happy to be. So this wouldn't personally benefit me at this point because I'm going on Medicare. Woo-woo. But it would benefit younger realtors and anybody who is struggling to get insurance. So we went to D.C., met with Senator Shaheen. She couldn't have been nicer. Then, ironically enough, unfortunately, the House was not in session because these trips get scheduled so far in advance. You know, there was something like 8,000 realtors that were in D.C. for Realtor Week you don't know who's going to be in session. So, unfortunately, Congress was not in session. So, Chris Pappas and Mackie Goodlander were in New Hampshire. So, we fly there. But we, you know, generally the most important people that you meet at any of these things is the staff, right? So the Congress people, can you imagine everywhere those folks go, somebody says, hey, can I talk to you about this? Can I talk to you about that? And so their staff people were fantastic. So Maggie Goodlander, staff person, Audrey, was fantastic and took the time to listen to us, talked through things, and we're trying to schedule something with Congresswoman Goodlander here in New Hampshire where she'll meet and we'll discuss some of these things further. So it was a wonderful trip, accomplished what we wanted. Again, as a kid in a candy store, you know, me going to Washington, D.C. is like if you love baseball, of which I do. I don't know if they said to me, do you want to be a congressman or do you want to be a player for the Boston Red Sox? I don't know. I might even lean towards D.C., believe it or not. And I'm somebody who loves baseball. But it was a great trip. Did go to the White House and they had the UFC fight stuff. That was the night before I got there. And what a mess, honestly, what a mess the whole thing was around by the White House. And so disappointing for other families and things who were going to the White House. They had these barriers all around it. And then they have another fence. So you can't get on, if you've ever been there, you can't get right up on the fence, which I could last year, which was kind of cool. I had gone on a beautiful night last summer when I was there for the same trip. And, you know, people were taking pictures of the White House and what have you. Unfortunately, you couldn't get close to it. And I asked one of the Secret Service folks, you know, that was manning a gate and what have you. And I just said hi to him. And I said, hey, I said, how soon can we get back to Pennsylvania Avenue and on the fence? And he said, oh, no, you're not going to be able to get there until the ballroom is built. So we won't even discuss the ballroom at the White House at this point. I'm sure there's varying opinions on that. But unfortunately, I was standing next to a young family and they were trying and the mom is trying to show the you know, her kiddo the White House. And he says, well, I can't even really see it, Mom. And she said, well, it's right there, honey. And he goes, well, why did we come here if we can't see it? So anyways, you know, there's that. But I did go to the Washington Monument and played tourist at night. I like to kind of just walk around the city, and it was a very good trip, and we accomplished what we wanted. So now we're going to switch gears. So this evening is on the agenda for the Board of Aldermen is the city's budget, the proposed 2027 budget. Now, the city aldermen, I believe the vote is tonight. So somebody's listening and knows that. I do have the agenda. So it does have there's a bunch of stuff on the agenda for the Board of Aldermen meeting. It is 7:30 tonight, so you can go in person at City Hall if you want to do that. You can watch it on YouTube. You can watch it on Nashua ETV, or you can tune into Channel 16 on Comcast or whatever, you know, provider you get. I still get Comcast. I mean, that's a subject for another thing about cable, and I find it so confusing. I still get Comcast. God love my wife. She negotiates great deals on it, anything and stuff. And they're losing so much membership that I wouldn't give up on Comcast unless, you know, you have other streaming things you want to do. But I just want to turn on my TV and watch TV. And I, you know, we don't watch a ton of it anyways. But I just want to turn it on and watch, you know, the few programs that we watch and what have you. So tonight, Channel 16, if you have Comcast, in person at City Hall 7:30, or Nashua ETV, or YouTube, whatever. It's all being broadcast. They're going to be voting on the city budget, it looks like, tonight. So, how does that affect you?

Oh, year over year is like 1.2 million. So before, just keeping everything the same, it was over $1 million. I had Dr. Mario Andrade, superintendent of schools, on a month or 6 weeks ago. And, you know, those are the things that we're talking about. So you're starting at with the increase, and then they're trying to do their budget. You know, that being said, we, you know, all of us are struggling. So it's just like it when we were talking about in the legislation, I said, and I've said this to some of the aldermen, myself, and I said, well, the city says they're not getting the funding from the state, so you have to have the increase. The state says they're not getting the funding from the federal government and getting the support, and it's the federal government. But at the end of the day, as aldermen or state representatives, state senators or mayors or whoever you are, you know, Hillsborough County commissioners, you know, of which I was one, and I served on the National Board of Public Works, so I know about the budgets and the things. But at the end of the day, you're ultimately responsible for the budgets, and some of the aldermen make a good case of why they're going to increase. It's not going to be 3%. So kind of just a brief synopsis of my own research. And so I certainly can be corrected if I'm not exactly right. But the proposed overall budget increase is about 6.38% over the FY 2026 budget. So they're voting on the 27 budget, right? That's just how it works. So they're voting on the 2027 budget. So we're looking at about a 6.38% increase. The Budget Review Committee reported that amendments moved the increase from 6.34% to 6.38%. Mayor Donches had originally asked departments to target roughly 3% increase, but rising costs pushed the proposal well above that level. Some officials and residents warned the proposal could result in tax rate increase approaching 8% if adopted without significant reductions. The school budget, the proposed National School District operating budget, is $144.4 million, a 6% increase over the previous year. Major cost drivers include special education, transportation, which I just mentioned, utilities, and out-of-district tuition. I mean, you listened when Dr. Andrade came in, and I previously had Gary Hoffman, longtime educator here in the city of Nashua and current president of the National Teachers Union, when they talk about like special education, and if they can't work with can't help the kids in this district, they have to place them in other districts that would better serve the students, and on and on and on, and the cost of all of those things and all of the city buildings. I don't even know if we're going to have time to talk about the Harriman study. But that's just another subject about buildings, you know. So some of those things could be, I'm not talking for the teachers, not talking about cutting salaries, I'm not talking, but some of the spending or lack of decision on the buildings, and studies, but it's just like, okay, at some point, what's the plan? And maintenance on those buildings. So that's just that, the major cost drive, as I said, and out-of-district tuition. So the National Aldermen Board of Aldermen tonight is expected to take final action on the FY 2027 budget this evening, June 23rd. The proposed budget currently represents about a 6.4% increase in spending over last year, more than double the mayor's original 3% target. And again, unless there's additional cuts that they're going to be making or applying surplus, no. So that's generally what happens. So the city does have surplus funds, and so they will probably take surplus money and try to reduce that tax increase to the property owners here in the city of Nashua. It's tough. These are tough decisions that they have to make, you know, because nobody wants cuts. You know, I shouldn't say nobody wants cuts. Some people want cuts because it doesn't, you know, it may or may not apply to you. But it's just very challenging. The city does have a really strong bond rating right now, and so they always will point to that. Oh, our bond rating is so high, point to, oh, we were just voted once again the best run city in the state or in the nation, and you know, back to the old days with number one Money Magazine and everything else. All those things are wonderful, and having a great bond rating is good. And the city, I love the city of Nashua, very well run, and I know many of the elected officials personally, and I like them. But people are hurting financially. And in my business, I see that when I go to people's homes and talk with them, people are hurting. And again, I'm just going by what I'm seeing up in Maine right now.
It's very slow.

slow up there. We had a beautiful weekend up there, and it wasn't, you know, that's a tourist place, and it just didn't seem to be a lot of people up there. And why are people not around and what have you? Again, my wife and I are in a different place right now in life. So when I put $165 a couple weeks ago through my business of gas in my car, I don't have to like it, but at this point in my life, I can afford it. I also know what it's like to not be able to afford it. And I've told people when there was a time in the real estate business when I had three babies at home, my wife and I, and she was home, I had a home equity line on my house, and I had to take a home equity line check to pay my mortgage. That's how up against it I was during that time. Real estate business goes through ebbs and flows, and I only get paid, you know, people get paid when you close on a home. And I had to take an equity line, so I borrowed from my equity line to pay my mortgage, right? And so when it comes to these tax increases and things, people are just looking for some kind of relief. And so we'll see what happens with that. The budget's tonight. Well, I was going to see what happened. I wouldn't expect any changes, you know, major changes to the budget. I think they've, you know, the people work hard in those committees. You know, you can run for office. I always say that to people, you know, you can run for office if you don't like what you see. But then when you get in there, you do find like, hey, this is where we're at. You know, these are the increases. This is what the fuel cost is. This is what the insurance is, and on and on. You know, you think you're going to go in, and as I did, I'm going to go in there and cut that budget. And it's a little bit harder than it appears. But there's also a lot of things in spending where sometimes I think we would need as a city, as a state, let's just take a breath. We don't have to do everything all at once. I think in the city, there's a lot of new construction, a lot of apartments going up. So back to talking police and fire, you know, all these apartment buildings, you know, 2, 3, 4 story buildings, and when police and fire get calls, they're not going to a single family home or a first floor place, they're trudging up 3 flights of stairs for an emergency, and, you know, they're being taxed very heavily, police and fire, I mean taxed as far as physically and, you know, what have you, of trying to, you know, provide the services that you need, you know, here in the city. So anyways, that's a scoop with that. I did hear, so back to school building. So, you know, I've asked around and I can't seem to get an answer, and maybe there's something cooking that I don't know about. What is the status of Elm Street Middle School? So there's a perfect example of, you know, they built a new middle school, the Brian McCarthy Middle School, built it. How many years now are we on year, what, 3 that Elm Street's now sitting vacant over there? There were a couple of proposals. I had people on. We talked about the 2 proposals they had from various, a couple of different companies. And one wanted to, you know, kind of use the existing structure and put condos or apartments or whatever they were going to do, or a mix of condo and apartments there. They had another group that was more like, you know, we're not really enamored with that building. We might use some of it, the Elm Street Middle School building, we might use some of it, or, you know, quite frankly, it's a knockdown for us, I guess, a part of it, and, you know, we'd rather build new. And then the big other piece of that is the Keefe Auditorium, the Elm Street Auditorium, of which Nashua Symphony is playing there. I did go in December. My wife and I did attend a concert. So Nashua Symphony, after a year hiatus, or the New Hampshire Symphony, I'm sorry, they used to be the Nashua Symphony, New Hampshire Symphony, but is based in Nashua, having their concerts at the Elm Street Auditorium or the Keefe Auditorium. But what's the plan? What is going on there? Now, unfortunately, I know somebody that serves on the, not unfortunately, but I know it's somebody that serves on the Elm Street, the mayor formed a commission to look at the various options for the Keefe Auditorium. And I guess something big is coming out. I guess there's something that's going to be coming out in the person, because I asked and he's like, oh, I can't really tell you. And it was one of those where I had to go. I was going in opposite directions, or I had another phone call that I had to pick up. And I'm like, what is it? What is it? And he's like, I can't tell you. But so I'm interested to see what's going to happen with Keefe Auditorium. And but again, back to a plan. And certainly aldermen or whoever, you can text me, you can call me, and you can tell me I don't know what I'm talking about, and that's fine too.
what's the deal with Elm Street? So we closed the school. We, you know, rush, rush, rush. We have to build a new middle school. Not saying it wasn't needed. It needed whatever. From I haven't toured it. From all accounts, it's beautiful. It's a wonderful place for the students to be receive their education, and it's got to be a beautiful place for the staff and the administration of that particular school to be working in and everything else. So it has nothing to do with that. It has to do with you closed the school. And now you've turned the building over back to the city of Nashua, now inherits this building. And I had heard it costing like $300,000 a year to keep the building up and running because, you know, the heat's on and what have you. It's had some small little uses. So, again, the symphony is using it for, you know, the few concerts that they have. Again, I went at Christmas time for the holiday concert. I know they've had they probably have like 5 or 6 concerts. It's my understanding, I heard yesterday from somebody who said, it's their understanding that the symphony has been told that you can plan on next year's schedule because they can't be left in the dark, right? They're trying to schedule their new season, which probably starts, I would assume, in September or something like that when they do their fall concerts and then holiday concert and on. And they need to know. So it's my understanding they said, yeah, you're going to be using that. So I'm very anxious to hear what's happening with the Keefe Auditorium. But more importantly, you know, back to realtor, so I almost feel like I'm just realtor day today, that as a real estate agent and what have you, and I'm very interested in the building. Like, what is the plan? Why is it just sitting there? And do we have any update on the two proposals? So questions we should be asking. When you're talking about money, you got a building sitting there. It's costing money to keep the, you know, the heat and the electricity on because and the water's on because, you know, you can't mothball that building. And they did use it for the warming station over the winter. I thought that was a fantastic use. So when they were trying to buy that house on Mulberry Street help the unhoused folks and what have you, and I'm like, well, you have this building over there that's just sitting there. It doesn't sound like anything's happened for a long time. Why can't you just use that for now? I know it's maybe not the most convenient location for everybody, but you own it, you're heating it, you have the water on. Why don't you just use that for now? All right, now I'm really ranting. But anyways, those are some of the things. And then the Harriman study. So the studies come out, right? So I don't know. I mean, there's been more studies about the school buildings. And where did that fit into the whole thing? And again, did they, you know, and they probably did. So, I mean, I'm certainly open to have these discussions. That's what we do all here on Nashua News with me, host Paul G. Bergeron. I'm happy to have anybody on. I want candidates to come on. You got a lot of elections coming up. Everybody's filed for office. I wanted to run through that today about everybody that's running. Maybe we can do that next week. Everybody's filed for state representative here in Nashua and across the state for the state Senate. Everything's all set. The governors, etc. This is it now. Unless somebody's doing a writing campaign, everybody. I want to have all the candidates on. If you're a candidate running, you can reach out to me. Very easy to get a hold of. 603-897-5021. I prefer a text than a call because I get so many spam calls and everything else like everybody else. Plus, I'm busy. You want to come on the Paul G. Bergeron radio show? You can come on. I've had the governor on. I've had Senator Scott Brown on. I had Senator Dan Ennis on. I've had pretty much many of the aldermen and the candidates when they were running in the fall. Alicia Gregg, I think, quite frankly, is such a gem here in the city of Nashua, of somebody who's dived right in, works hard, and talks to people on both sides of the aisle because it's the only way you get stuff done. Alicia's just been fantastic to have on, but I'm open to having anybody of both sides. You know, Paula Johnson, you know, and I are friends. Paula Johnson, Ward 5 Alderman, and I go way back. Our daughters were friends in high school and everything else. You know, I don't think the same on many things as Paula does, and she with me, but we get along fine. I appreciate her opinion and where she's at, and enjoy having her on. So I'm more than happy to have all the folks on as we discuss this. But again, when you look at these school buildings, you close the school. Is it 3 years? I think it's 3. Maybe it's going to be going into 4. I don't know. It's been a little while since they closed it. Building sitting there. Just had the Harriman study where they're looking at all the buildings. No one wants their neighborhood school to close. My kiddos went to Broad Street School. It's like right around the corner from my house, the 3 kids.
In full disclosure, my wife's a substitute teacher and does some substitute teaching there. We would hate to see our neighborhood school close, and so nobody wants it. They mentioned Mount Pleasant. They mentioned some of the others. Again, nobody wants that. But from a taxpayer and a business standpoint, you really have to look at it with reduced student population. What's the plan? Because that's the only way you can start either saving money. Doesn't necessarily mean you'll save money. Do you build more schools? But they need maintenance. You can't just sit and you can't just like keep kicking it down the road. You're going to have to decide. Elm Street's sitting there. I'd hate to see him close another school without a plan either. So I know they're trying to do their due diligence with that Harriman plan. And but again, you got to make the decisions. And sometimes, you know, you're going to make decisions and people in your ward or your neighborhood or what have you as an elected official aren't going to like it. And I know that. I served as an elected official, and I had to, when we were on the Board of Public Works and we were trying to build, when I was on the Board of Public Works, they were trying to build in Burke Street. We voted to purchase that building, but after we voted to purchase that building and we got the cost estimates and things to build the Public Works garage at the Burke Street location, our board then voted that we were not going to go forward with the property. And that was a tough, people were not happy with me, quite frankly, when I voted no to not move forward with that. But you know something, and that was the right decision for the taxpayer and the city and the residents. And I'm happy to see that they're looking at building a new Public Works garage in their location. They got the new office building on West Hollis Street. And if that, you know, that works, I just, you know, at the end of the day, that's a far better location than Burke Street would have been. Well, look at this. I haven't even got to half of it. What's going on here in the city of Nashua right now? Pretty good rant, I think, today. A lot of things going on our plate. I welcome you to, you know, reach out to me, pgb61@comcast.net. If you got ideas, you want to be a guest, 603-897-5021 is my cell phone number. I prefer text over calls because I most likely won't pick up. I want to thank my producer, Amy, for being on here. And this show will be replayed this evening at 9 p.m. here on WSMN.live, WSMN 1590. 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
2: 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Shane Van Gisbergen quickly up to the gearbox. He'll clear everybody.
3: Ryan Blaney wins stage number one.
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3: Shane Van Gisbergen, he's going to force them three wide on the front straightaway. Rolls out of the throttle, thinks better of it, and is crashing at the front of the field. It was Connor Zilich and Austin Hill got together.
4: Ryan Preece has won stage two.
5: Here comes Chris Buescher to the inside of Ryan Preece. He'll take the lead.
3: Challenge and change for the race lead. Ryan Blaney goes to the top spot.
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3: Up front, new race leader Tyler Reddick.
4: Reddick goes into the corner. They bounce off each other. It's Hine, though, out of four. That's got the advantage by a half a car length.
3: Naval Base Coronado, military time. Locally, it's 17:15. In NASCAR, it's Hine time. Corey Hine has won the Anduril 250 race on the base.
1: Corey Heim captures his first career NASCAR Cup Series win as the sport concluded its debut in San Diego. The Motor Racing Network will return Sunday, July 5th, with live coverage of the Eero 400 from Chicagoland Speedway at 5 p.m.

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5: I'm sorry, if your name's Sparkle, you should not be a judge. 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Look, they get tips too. Instead of people putting them in their panties, though, they give them into PACs and their campaigns, and they get all kinds of kickbacks. So as you can tell, I dislike the political class greatly. And the reason being is because I'm an American, plain and simple.
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7: fundamentally, Islam is at war with.
5: It was nuts, the election. Although yesterday's election, and everybody was watching, I guess everybody was watching New York closely. And I kind of knew what the outcome was going to be. So I didn't talk a lot about it going up into it because you have people that are voting for socialists. You know what gets me? And we're going to dive into all of this today. I'll give the greetings and salutations here momentarily. What really gets me about all of this is that how many people have left Manhattan? The number of people who have actually left Manhattan, let me pull up my notes on this, and went to states like Florida and Texas and Tennessee even. The people, so they said that the number of people who have left New York City for other U.S. cities, it's insane. You're talking about hundreds of thousands of people. And it's every single income bracket that you can imagine. So it's not just like the richy rich people. It's every single income bracket because people hate living there. They cite crime. They cite the taxation. They cite schooling. They cite, I don't know why, I mean, I would imagine safety's in crime unless it's something different. Some, you know, they talk about the schooling. They talk about, I mean, everything. There's like, there's parking even comes up, everything. People hate living there because Democrats have turned it into hell. And so many people have left. Now, with all the people that have left, those were the sensible people. Those were the people who were like, you know what? Maybe we should try this Republican voting thing out a little bit. Maybe we should try it out. Let's go to a red state. Let's see what it's like living there. And they left. Now, I bring this up because did you actually think that after all of the sensible people left, that there was going to be anyone there to vote for Republicans? Or even, not even Republicans. I'm getting ahead of myself. The moderate Republicans. The moderates. No one's even there left to vote for the moderates. And this party has been entirely, it's been taken over. Guys, it's been like this for a while. This isn't new. The fact that Democrats are becoming socialists, this has been ongoing. Oh my gosh, we've been talking about this since the Tea Party days. And that's been quite a bit. So it's pretty wild to see this still, though. And we're going to dive into it. Welcome to the show. Dana Lash with you. So this has been looking at all of the numbers that came in. I mean, you had every they call them establishment Democrats. I feel like that term is only a term that can really be used by grassroots on the right. You know what I mean? And the reason I say that is because isn't Democrat, when you say establishment, what do you think of? Kane, what do you think of when I say, like talking about a politician with a party, what do you think of when I say establishment?
8: Yeah, just the party that's pulling all the strings and in power.
5: And likes big government and stuff like that.
8: Exactly right.
5: So see, that don't you think it's kind of redundant to say establishment Democrat?
8: Yeah. Absolutely.
5: I kept thinking this over and over last night. I had a hit with Fox Business and I was thinking about this and I'm like, really, though, like establishment Democrat, are we really? Because aren't they all establishment Democrats? They're all big government type people. That's just what it seems like. They're all big government. So the, I guess, ascendancy, everyone says, oh, it's Zoran Mamdani's party now. He's a kingmaker. He's a congressional kingmaker. I don't even think he is. I think a lot of people are giving him a hell of a lot more credit than he's due. Although, who do you think is hardest hit? I feel like AOC is pretty pupset because isn't that like her whole thing? Isn't she kind of like, I'm the one who gets all the heat, right? Isn't that her?
8: Yeah.
5: So she's out, I guess. She's just, you know, she's out. She doesn't matter anymore. But this is just, it is really wild to see this. We have some audio for you too, because we're going to talk about the people who ascended. They're all socialists. I mean, it's not like it's anything new. These people are all like so far left. The records of these people, the stuff that they've said is pretty insane. And of course they end up going. This is Cory Booker, by the way. He's trying to ingratiate himself with this. Now, there is a mirror image of this on the right. We're going to talk about that. But first, here's Cory Booker. Listen. Sorry, this is cut 19. I should have said that.
9: Given that, what did you make of your fellow Democratic Senator John Fetterman today when he was asked about these New York primaries? He said the dirtbag left is surging, I believe is how he described it.
10: Again, for me, if you want to heal a country, you can't be picking fights. I think we need to understand that our party is not homogenous. One of the things that makes the Democratic Party great is it's a big tent party.
5: Wait, I need full stop. And Juan, I'm so sorry, because I am going to come back to this. Let's stop right here. He says the party is not homogenous. Cory Booker says the party is not homogenous. That's not what that really means, though, because you're talking about when you're talking about the Democrat Party and any party, there are certain things that they come together on, right? There's certain things that they all agree on, that they are on the same page when it where it concerns. Let's just look at the left: taxation, government involvement in business, using government to do things that it shouldn't in the private sector. They have a bunch of different positions. That part of the reason they're a party is it's homogenous for that. That's the whole reason. Is you come together on certain ideals. Now, if you're talking about a coalition may not be. But when you're talking about the party, you're supposed to all be on the same page. You know, you're supposed to all be there. So that doesn't make any sense. I didn't mean to interrupt. I'm sorry, Juan. Juan's going to kill me today because we got 36,000 audio cuts. And he's like, dear heavens, let's go back to 19. You can just pick it up where we stopped, where I interrupted you.
10: Again, for me, if you want to heal a country, you can't be picking fights. I think we need to understand that our party is not homogenous. One of the things that makes the Democratic Party great is it's a big tent party. We need to stay that way. The focus has got to be the November elections.
5: He just is trying to get around that talking point so bad. He doesn't want anything to do with it, Kane. He doesn't want anything to do with that talking point. He wants away from it. Now, this is the Fetterman cut that they were referring. And now listen to what Fetterman says. This is cut 18. And remember, they're talking about the party, not a coalition, because they don't have a coalition. They used to. When would you say? Like maybe in the 90s they had a coalition. They don't have a coalition now. But it's all, you have to all be like-minded. But this is what Fetterman was, this is the comment that he had made that they were referencing. This is cut 18.
11: Yeah, no, the kind of people that are trying to run out of office, I mean, they're just good traditional kinds of Democrats you would have expect in New York City now. And now this has just become, really, it's just been the dancing days of the dirtbag left, you know, with some of these candidates are outrageous. You know, you have candidates, they abolish ICE, abolish the police.
5: Mm-hmm. He's not wrong. He's not wrong. And so here you have Cory Booker. I'm okay with it. I don't have any problem with it. Now, I want to go back to the establishment thing really quickly, because I feel like this is a dodge. It's not established. This is the narrative that you're going to hear over and over again, because I heard it last night. It's the narrative that, well, this is not Nancy Pelosi's party anymore. It's not Nancy Pelosi's party. This is you have the grassroots people that are pushing back and they're taking over from the Pelosi type establishment. That is not true. Here's what's happening in the Democrat Party. They've all been socialists for forever. You're just looking at two different approaches, right? The Pelosi wing, they're totally socialist. They vote for all this stuff. Don't think for a second that there is any redeeming person in terms of political ideology in that party. There is not. So they all vote for the same stuff. They all rubber stamp each other. The difference is that the Pelosi faction, and we're just using her as sort of the avatar for the older, more entrenched Democrats that have been there since before we were born. But the Nancy Pelosi type of Democrats, they have been wanting to lie to everybody and say, no, we're Democrat. We're just like your JFK party. What are you talking about? We're all Democrats here. But they believe this stuff. They just don't tell the voters because it polls horrifically. Every single survey out, including surveys that were taken of New York voters, Gallup, there was an Ipsos poll, all show that by and large, the majority of Democrats still, at least the voters, reject socialism. They reject it, though, when it's presented to them like outright. And I would say that so the Gallup survey was, I think, in the entirety of the U.S., the Ipsos poll was of New York voters. So there was some disparity there. But by and large, across the nation, and New York Democrats are not like California Democrats, and they're not like Texas Democrats, and they're not like Oklahoma Democrats. They're New York. But around the country, people don't support it, especially when you present it to them as socialism, like a Mamdani-type socialism. They like to be lied to. They want to be told, no, it's not socialism at all. This is still the same JFK stuff, right? We're all still there. So that's the difference in approaches. The Mamdanis and the AOCs and the Rashida Tlaibs and all of those people, they're the ones who say, No, we're full-on socialists. No, actually, you know what they say? We're democratic socialists, which is like sprinkling glitter on a turd. It's still a piece of feces. It is. You're just putting some glitter on it. That's all you're doing. You're dressing it up in a very Lewis Carroll way. It's not, it's a non-existent thing. It's socialist. They try to qualify it because they know socialist sounds really, really bad. So that's what they say. That's how they approach this. And so this is the whole, you have the, they're not grassroots. They're just straight on socialist. I mean, they get out of state money. They get all the big PAC money. They get everything that they say that all the other establishment Democrats do. They do the same stuff. They're just out and out socialist. Democrats are like, well, we're looking at the surveys. We would like to win. We can't tell people what we are. We're going to continue lying to them and act like we're still Democrats, but we're really socialists. That is literally the only difference between them. They used the Mandani type of Democrat as a way to get out the vote for a really long time. They used them as their agitation in the streets. These were the people that were protesting. These are the people that were registering people to vote. These were people that were the agitators that would get out there and get people riled up so that they could then exploit that momentum for something. And then they decided that they wanted to run for office, and they gave the people calling the shots a run for their money. That's all this is. They have always been socialists. They became socialists, I think, sometimes in the 90s. And they've been identifying, a number of them have been identifying themselves as such, even going into the late 90s, early aughts. So do not give them a pass on this. This is what they are. It's just now they're fully realizing it because the mask is off. We have a lot more on the way as we roll towards headlines, and we're going to be diving into a lot more because there is an element of this that is mirrored on the right. It is not growing. It is not as big as what is on the left, but be warned. We're going to talk about all of this as we move. The folks who help make the program possible, it is the people over at Byrna Gun, B-Y-R-N-A. Now, I always carry, I tell people this every time, but I'm going to still say it. You can probably recite it. I have no problem carrying. I have no problem using the lethal force to protect myself or someone I love. You guys know this. But sometimes, you know, you have to go to places where maybe it's for work, where you can't carry because of municipal restrictions or private property restrictions. So what do? You need to have an option. This is why it's important to have a little bit of a diversified weapons cache, so to speak. And this is where Byrna Gun comes in. Now, you're familiar with Byrna. 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

0: And now, all of the news you would probably miss. It's time for Dana's Quick Five.
1: So POTUS is expected to attend the World Cup final, says FIFA president Gianni Infantino. He says this, and of course I love these autoplay videos. Whoever does WTHR's website needs to be dragged behind a truck.
2: No, I can.
1: It bothers me. All right, so he's expected to attend. Some people were saying that he's actually going to, that he could actually give the cup.
2: He is.
1: Is he?
2: Yeah.
1: So, oh, interesting. Have other, I mean, other presidents have, not like of the U.S., but other world leaders have done that before. So he's going to hand it out to the winning team. That's what Gianni Infantino confirmed. So far, he has yet to attend a match, but they said apparently he's going to be at the MetLife Stadium in Jersey on July 19th for the final match. So that's, it'll be interesting. It'll be interesting to see how the, how everybody, especially the Europeans, react to him, right, when he's there. It'll be, U.S. agencies have seized more than 300 drones near World Cup sites. This is per NBC's slow-loading news article. The FAA said that drone operators who entered restricted airspace without approval can face fines of up to $100,000. I mean, everybody knows this. This is kind of common knowledge. Well, I don't know why people would still, like, I'm going to fly my drone right over here.
2: They want that World Cup footage.
1: I know. Mexico City, this is not going to go well. Banned alcohol sales ahead of the World Cup match.
2: Oh, no.
1: You're Mexico City. There's certain things that you do well, right? Like beautiful history, good food, crime, and tequila. What are you doing, Mexico City? They said 700,000 people flooded the city center last week. I can't imagine how that's going to go. Google's online dominance is now cracking in an AI era because nobody's using Google and their trash algorithms. We have a lot more on the way. Stick with us.
3: We carry in our hearts the true country, and that cannot be.
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1: Welcome back to the program. Dana Lash here with you. And we'll get into more of the elections here coming up and talk about the candidates and the people that are going to be ascending. I mean, as you can imagine, it's pretty trashy. I want to talk about some of the World Cup stuff as well and get into some of that, because it's the contrast between the people who are over here and celebrating America and then the people who are, I can't believe that the UFC had a match on the White House lawn. I hate eagles and fireworks and things that are awesome. Larry David's one of those dudes. So I don't know where they asked him this, by the way. Who goes? This is cut 36, 1100. We have 11,000.
23: Are you doing Larry David?
1: Yeah, queued up. Because he's. I'm going to get into the little Manchester thing. But I got it. Larry David was asked about the UFC event. Because I know that when I want to have commentary on UFC, Kane, the first person that comes to my mind is Larry McUFC face David. Yeah, you know what I mean? Okay. Like, I'm always like, what did Larry David think of that last match? You know, like, what did Larry David think of that call? And I text him, but I don't know him. And it'd probably be weird if I did. Anyway, this is Cut 36, and he was asked about America 250. Listen.
0: And this is your way of celebrating America. The White House did it much differently with the UFC fight. What did you think about that?
1: Louis Armstrong's apparently asking the questions.
2: It was a travesty.
0: Yeah.
2: What else can you say about it? It was embarrassing. I was embarrassed to be an American.
1: You're a female copulatory organ. You really are. Go get you a Midol and some Tampax and just sit in a warm bath and cry it out, right? Just cry it out, my dude. If you were offended, you have a vagina. Just all there is to it. I don't have anything nice or insightful to add to that. What was a travesty about it? I was embarrassed when the jets flew overhead. I was like, my gosh, why are we so amazing? I was embarrassed. I was embarrassed because we're just such badasses. I was like, oh, stop, don't look. When I saw they had an actual eagle. Falconer? Wait. This is going to bother me. I made a note to myself to look this up last time. Do they call eagle handlers falconers? My AI. Yes, they're falconers, even if it is an eagle. Okay, so they had a falconer with an eagle there. A literal falconer and an eagle. An American. Did you see how big those things? Those things are huge. I want one, but it's illegal. We'd be best friends. We had an eagle flying around, making the eagle sounds. I can't do it. Ah, that's not it, but no, it's not. Don't ask me to do a horse. It's the worst. I'm horrible at animal impersonations. It's so bad. It's a running joke in my family. Everybody bees means to me. So they had an actual falconer. They had an eagle. They had jets. It was beautiful. And they put it all back together. Like, have you noticed the media can't comment on how it looks after because everybody cleaned up and it was all nice. And, you know, there were no trainees flashing fake boobs on the lawn. There was nobody flashing their boob removal scars because they decided to, you know, get some thymine and create a Frankenphallus. They didn't, you know, there was none of that on the front lawn. None of it. It was all very nice. The only thing that was weird to me, and it's not a complaint, it's just weird, was when they came out of the Oval Office. And I think that's because my first thought is, that's where the president lives. Leave it alone. You know what I mean? I feel like that's only for him. No, right? I think that's what did it. But why is he so mad? Now, you look at the way that Larry David and some of these other people on the left are reacting. And then you look at these people from Europe that are coming over. And it's like baby seeing fireworks for the first time. Just, oh, they have nowhere to look. There's so much to take in. They're excited about our gas stations, guys. Our gas stations. They're excited about our gas stations. They love the fact that we have AC everywhere. They're like, my gosh, there's nowhere you can go without AC. It's amazing. Someone said I was standing outside waiting for a cab outside of this building, and there was cool air blowing on me because they actually put AC in the overhang. And they could not get over it. They were amazed. Everything about America, they're amazed. The highways, the small towns. And then you have these people. I'm so embarrassed. These are rich people complaining about their richness. That's what I hear. I'm just so embarrassed. Meanwhile, there's like starving, suppressed people in third world hellholes that are, you know, maybe they're lucky enough on a passing television to see some of the greatness and glory and amazing riches that we have in the U.S. And they're like, wow, I wish we had a fraction of that. And Larry David's over here like, oh, it's a travesty. Then who cares? How about your opinion? It was great. It was a great moment. What, I don't know. I'm sorry that it wasn't the gay porn that was filmed in the Senate chamber like you expected, but, you know, not everybody can get that, I guess. It's just for Dems. Did they ever sanitize that? I
20: hope so.
1: And by sanitize, I mean, I really feel like the only I don't think that Clorox wipes could kill that. And I'm one of those people who think that Clorox wipes, I don't want to emails about it. I don't care if there's bad stuff in it. I don't care. I just don't care. I'm like old Eastern European men think about Windex. I think that about Clorox wipes.
20: I say that we should just replace the furniture altogether. There's no
1: chemical. Well, fires are great.
20: No,
1: not like burning the whole, just that, just like singeing it, you know, like you would singe some meat or a meringue.
20: You think that'll do
1: just it? Toast it. Yeah. Just burn it off, right? Just burn it off.
20: Not
1: That's all.
20: Enough for me.
1: It's just nasty. Anyway.

radicalizing these people, winding them up, and then sending them back to Europe to spread the I wouldn't say contagion because it sounds like a pejorative, but the contagion of liberty. Because liberty is contagious. When you see people being free, you're like, I want that. Unless you're a podcast to stan, Ian, and you are simping for the commies and Islamists. And then you're like, I want to be oppressed. I want to be a Bakabazi. All right, so it's been amazing to watch all of this. They had, who was this? These are some of the Scandinavian visitors. This is a cut 28, 11 Frillion. This is the Swedish Midsummer Festival, and it was at Rockefeller. I don't know why I sounded Irish. Rockefeller Park in New York City, and they brought a little bit of their celebration here. Watch. I have no idea what they're doing, but I love the little flower crowns that they all wear. Suspiciously high number of blonde people. I don't know what they're doing, but they're having fun. Do you know what I find interesting about this? So you had all the Dutch people that were here in Dallas, and I did not realize that many Dutch people traveled for World Cup. I think all of the Netherlands came. Left. I don't think there was anybody working in Amsterdam. I think they were all here. I think if you had went back to the Netherlands, I think that it would have been empty streets, empty shops, empty homes. It would have been like an apocalypse after. Everybody was here. And every single one of these groups that are following their teams, they're bringing their original indigenous culture and celebrations with them. So you have the Scandinavians that are bringing their midsummer stuff. So the Norwegians and the Swedes and the Finnish, they're bringing all of their midsummer celebrations here. And then the Dutch, I don't know what the hell the Dutch are doing, but they have their own thing. They're like, it's like they're all on pogo sticks. I don't know. They all, this is some of them in Dallas. They filled the streets. They wear orange and they hop around a lot. They have their own little dance. And they were all doing it in unison in another video, but they're very excited. These people are so, how many calories are these people burning? Just celebrating. It's amazing. But the cool thing is that they're bringing all of their own respective indigenous cultures and celebrations, right, with them. Something that has been denigrated in Europe for the last 15 years. You can't even, you get in trouble for flying the St. George Cross in the UK anymore. And then here now, you can wear it as an emblem. You can display it because it's part of your national pride for your team. And I'm wondering if that's playing into how fervently they're celebrating, because they had to come all the way over here, I think, to really fully do it, especially the English. The English are like all out, and they're threatening to outdrink the Scots in Boston. Poor Boston's never going to recover from this absolute apocalypse to their liquor supplies. But it's fascinating to see, because if you've noticed, we've had story after story after story here on the show where it's really looked down on in those respective countries for these people to be that proud of their nationality and their heritage, their indigenous heritage in those countries. And now it's here on full display, and it's awesome to see. Everybody has their own. Every team from Ghana to England, from Turkey to Argentina, everybody has their own thing that they've been doing in their countries for decades. And it's really fun to see that, especially after the EU and Europe and everyone else has been trying to tamp that down for a manufactured, homogenous sort of narrative to better serve the influx of the waves of legal and mostly illegal migration. They've been shaming people for being proud of where they come from and proud of what they are. And now they're over here celebrating with abandon. And it's almost like it's cathartic for them in a way. And then here in the United States, you have people complaining about our riches. Gosh, I can't believe it. I mean, do we really need that many jets flying over the White House? Do we need people like curmudgeonly Larry David? Who complains about something like that? It didn't cost us anything. They went out there and were like, well, it's costing us money. No, it's not. UFC paid for all of it. And then they're like, we're not doing it again because it was really expensive. They paid for everything.

0: paid for all of it. No, there's no tax dollars that went to that. Lorraine says that Larry David is a distant cousin of Bernie Sanders. I would not, if it was true, I wouldn't doubt it.
1: It looks like it.
0: Yeah, they're both cut from the same cranky cloth. Yeah, they love our crushed ice. They love our ranch dressing. TSA had an issue, a warning, where they were telling people, please stop trying to bring your ranch dressing back with you and your aunt carry-on. You need to check that. And it's been fascinating to watch. So I'm wondering what sort of after effect this is going to have. Remember, the St. Louis World's Fair in 1904 spawned so many things. The hamburger, all kinds of stuff, right? And the culture of that went out through Europe at a very interesting time. I'm wondering what this is going to do with so many thousands of people over here from Europe, what the after effects will be, if there are any. We have a lot more on the way as we race towards Days of These United States. And of course, the folks who make it possible, our friends over at Noble Gold. Everybody is super excited about AI. A lot of people are. Some of us are, because AI can make a lot of decisions and everything's digital. It's all on the screen, but it's kind of weird to just sort of try to measure what you're worth by looking at a number on the screen. What happens if you get locked out of your own life? There's all kinds of AI-driven security threats every single day. And what if you just wake up and that number on the screen is gone and it's a flashing message telling you that you can't access it? This is why a lot of people want something that they can actually hold, right? Something that's real. Physical gold, silver, a coin you can hold, a bar you can stack. It's an asset that doesn't live in a cloud, right? It can't be frozen by a keystroke. 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
1: Like sands through the hourglass, so are the days of the United States.
2: What in the world? Oh my gosh, some people need to wear a couple sports bras. So this is a woman's anger retreat. This is so, these women are mental. And of course they all are hippies, you know. This is some hippie stuff. They're in a yurt. That's a yurt. Yeah, that woman should not. Why are you wearing nude leggings? This is gross. They're not working out. They're sitting on a pallet and they're just beating pillows. I thought, what, this is so, I am cringing. I'm sorry.
3: That's day three.
2: Oh my gosh, day three of five. Like, they act like they're in labor. Here's my doula helping me with my anger. Take a Midol and STFU. You're a grown woman. That's what the left does. Who, by the way, why, they're all like, you know that they're all these peacenik, hemp-wearing hippies regularly. What is, they acted like they're giving birth. They're beating up pillows. Sorry, pillows. And screaming. For what? Men do not do this. Kane, have you ever had a dude weekend where you and your dudes just like sat on pallets and beat pillows?
4: I can confidently say no. Not at all.
2: Steve, when you take a trip with the boys, do you do this?
5: God, no, beat up the pillows?
4: No. Oh, God.
2: Well, like, is there
4: fights?
2: Another option?
4: Are you having pillow fights?
5: No, I usually just take a nap.
2: Oh, my gosh. Men don't do this. Juan, you don't do this either. You don't do this with the boys.
4: Of course not.
2: I would never do this with my girlfriends. I don't know why. How do you even sell this thing? All right, ladies. My name is Trinity with an I. And we have our women's retreat. And you can come and sit in your Lululemon and wear poorly supportive sports bras. And you can sit on the pallet. And you can beat a pillow. And take out your rage on the world and the patriarchy, and just, you know, beat some pillows. That's what you can do. How do you sell that? You know, they probably pay like $1,000 minimum for this whole to sit in a yurt, and it probably smelled like feet and boob sweat to sit in a yurt and do this. All the women out there know exactly what I'm talking about. You do. That's what they did. That's what the left does. No, none of these women have men at home, because the man would have been like, you're spending money to do what? You know that. Stick with us. Second hour on the way.
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14: Mark James with a recap of the XPEL Grand Prix at Road America, and what a wild race it was for Christian Lundgaard. Opening lap contact punted him to the rear of the field, and great calls on pit strategy, including timely cautions. And when all was said and done, he was tracking down Marcus Armstrong, who had led the final quarter of the race. Armstrong had a mechanical failure, and Christian Lundgaard goes to victory lane and wins the XPEL Grand Prix at Road America.
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25: I'm sorry, if your name's Sparkle, you should not be a judge. I don't care if it was the name your parents gave you, if you didn't have the good sense to change it, then I think that really demonstrates that you should not be a judge. Look, they get tips too. Instead of people putting them in their panties, though, they give them into PACs and their campaigns, and they get all kinds of kickbacks. So as you can tell, I dislike the political class greatly. And the reason being is because I'm an American, plain and simple.
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25: Welcome to the top of the second hour. It's your lovable hostess, Dana Lash, with you. We're going to sit here and walk you through everything that you need to know and make fun of some stuff that you want to make fun of. If you don't have anybody to, you know, gossip about, you can come sit by us and we'll talk. So welcome back. You can find us if you missed anything in the first hour. We got the podcast, which is the archive. And then, of course, we also have Substack, YouTube, Facebook. A couple of pieces I'm working on for Substack. Been a little busy because we have a lot of local stuff that's been happening here with pushing back against attempted takeovers of our town. So I'm a little bit behind with a couple of pieces that to go up at Substack, but I hope to finish one this evening for tomorrow. So we where to start? Because the elections yesterday, we kind of touched on it last hour, and this was in Manhattan, et cetera. Now, I know what you're thinking. You're like, well, it's New York. Of course they're going to go socialist. Yeah, but they didn't go socialist. They've been socialist for a long time. Just really quickly, I said last hour that the difference between, I don't like the phrase establishment Democrat because it's redundant, but the difference between the Pelosi style and the Mamdani style is that Mamdani thinks he just wants to go out there and tell everybody he's a socialist, where Pelosi's like, no, you can't say the socialist say word. You can't say that because people turn from it, which is true nationally. Democrat voters do not react nicely at the ballot box to full-on socialism on the ballot. So that's why Democrats are like, no, it's not socialism. Maybe a little bit of it is democratic socialism, which is a made-up word like assault weapon is, right? Or Palestine. It's a made-up word. So this it is. So that's the difference between them. He wants to just go out and say, yes, this is who I am. I'm a socialist. Yay, socialism. And Pelosi and the Schumers are like, oh my gosh, stop it. Because they're trying to cobble together enough momentum to try to make a showing for midterms, right? So these candidates, jeez, it's like the island of misfit freaks. I just don't even know. So you have Chevalier. You have a number, these people are crazy, by the way. I was just looking at some of their past, you know, very, very far left. You have in New York, you basically, they took out the chair of the Congressional Hispanic Caucus with this 32-year-old PhD student who says proudly that they identify as a communist and tweeted blank Kamala Harris. And so all of these activists now that are watching this are going, this is DEFCON 1. DEFCON 1. This is so bad. Is it? I mean, that's who you are. And Democrats created this themselves because remember all the times that they flirted with these people to use them as agitators to get out the vote, right? So this is, I mean, Mamdani had big wins. The socialists, I don't say the words Democrat socialist because it's, again, it's a made up word. they swept three races in which they made their endorsements, right? And you had the New York Congressional 12th District primary, New York 12. You had a lot of the inter-party stuff as well. The 12th, that was the Jerry Nadler seat. He's retiring. He's the guy who looks like Penguin's brother, right? That's a super wealthy district, too, by the way. And there's these candidates. You had a Democrat New York state rep who had defeated Kellyanne Conway's ex-husband, George Conway. And then the Kennedy heir, they keep trying to make that dude a thing, 30-something-year-old Jack Schlossberg. He's the guy who makes these weird videos, and they're just really uncomfortable. It's not even cringe. It's just, I mean, it's cringe, but it's like, it's bad. And he had gotten, Schlossberg got endorsements. His mom's Caroline Kennedy. So she was out there whipping endorsements for him. So he had a Pelosi, but he didn't. He's so weird. Like, he said a thing where he said Usha Vance was quote, way hotter than his late grandmother, Jackie Kennedy. That's the kind of stuff he does. It's just weird. So nobody liked him. So his Nepo baby run came to an end, right? The guy who ended up succeeding them was endorsed by Jerry Nadler. He's actually, I guess, what the socialists would call an establishment Democrat. So that's another reason why I hate saying establishment Democrat, because socialists are trying to pattern themselves as the new Tea Party. They're not. These people were around when the Tea Party was around, and we were all calling it out and saying, look, these people are socialists, and they're out there pretty much saying that they are. Don't give them a pass. They're trying to make it out like there is some sort of virtue in their grassroots, which it's not grassroots. We all know that. But they're trying to act like there's some sort of virtue in their rebellion. So these are the establishment. We are not. They're just, this guy was establishment. Michael Asher, he was an establishment guy. That's it. So they have gone, New York Democrats are not Democrats. They need to honestly just change their name, because you now have Ma'am Donnie. You've got, who is it? The Axis of Evil, AOC, Rashida Tlaib, Ilhan Omar. You have those. Bernie Sanders, Tallarico. And then you got the Nazi guy, the Oyster Nepo baby, Plattner, the Totenkopf guy. Him, Grant Plattner. All of these guys are out and out. We're socialists. So, particularly with New York Democrats, it's bad. It's bad. And by the way, the other thing, there was a New York Times piece. Here, I found this interesting. Here's the headline. It's about Jack Schlossberg, which is JFK's grandson. Headline is, Schlossberg's defeat dampens dream of a renewed Camelot. So this family, he won't work in the private sector. They just keep trying to get him reelected or elected to office. They keep trying to Ma'am Donnie him. Ma'am Donnie, I think, is evil, and I think he's a socialist, but he's very charismatic. And charisma goes for a lot. Charisma in politics and in elsewhere in life can serve as sort of a fake it till you make it kind of thing. And it gives people the impression of merit when there isn't any. He doesn't have that. He doesn't have either of those things. He doesn't have any charisma, and he doesn't have really any merit. And so they've been wanting so badly to make him a thing. And it's cringe. Like, he gave this speech where he said, quote, all of us ask not what our country can do and what we can do to help our city. Like, he's even cribbing from his grandpa. I mean, it's weird. It's weird. So all of these primaries in New York, this is pretty significant. So I think what the Democrat voters in New York are saying is that we're socialists now. We're not going to hide the fact that we are. Whether or not this actually goes over to the rest of the Democrats elsewhere, I don't know. I mean, they're making a play for it. But that only works well in New York. It doesn't really work. Even in California, I don't think it works that much. I don't think it works that well even in New York. So, we'll see. And the difference between what's happening in the Democrat Party and what's happening in the Republican Party was a blue-collar takeover. A lot of people who came to join the coalition, not just the party, but the coalition, were disaffected Democrat voters who were tired of being told about pronouns and they wanted to come over and actually vote to where it has something to do, excuse me, with they're addressing the issues with the economy and healthcare, et cetera. And that is something to note about, and I'm pulling this up. So the basically the engine that drove all of these socialists to win, it was younger college grads and really people under 50. In New York 13, which is not as Hispanic and more of like a college district, I guess, they were always going to vote for the challenger. They're not going to go with the incumbent. So very interesting. That's not, I don't think that you can replicate that elsewhere, but in New York, that's what's driving it. And all this stuff always happens in the colleges, doesn't it? So there is a twin of this on the right. And one of the things on the left, you saw that Dan Goldman, he was run out because he was Jewish. Democrats ran out Dan Goldman, and I'm not a fan of him, but they ran him out because he was Jewish for the same reason that they will never, ever vote for Josh Shapiro because he's Jewish. He actually could have been, you know, this is Dan Goldman. This is what he said. Cut 11. Listen.
6: Donnie's pick for New York 10, former city comptroller Brad Lander, projected to handily beat sitting Congressman Dan Goldman, who Lander said had not been forceful enough in speaking out against Israel's actions in Gaza. Both candidates are Jewish, but Goldman said he felt anti-Semitism from some while running this race.
7: On your opponents, do you think he exacerbated any of those attacks?
8: I think he used the issue as a wedge issue because, you know, and you'll have to ask him why he did that.
25: I mean, they literally followed the guy around. They protested outside of his office, and then they banned him from restaurants after they shamed him with CCTV footage of him trying to order a coffee there. And they called him a genocide supporter because he believed that Israel had the right to defend itself. Democrats have a problem with Jewish Americans. I have no idea why any Jewish American keeps voting for Democrats. No clue. But I'm going to tell you something. That's not just isolated on the Democrat side. There is a faction of it, and this is from the coalition. Some of the disaffected leftists that came over and joined the coalition have now created something similar within. And then you have a bunch of these, and forgive me, boomers, there are good boomers out there, but you can call me Gen X, I don't care. Call the Zoomers, all that other stuff. But now you have the boomer waffen rejects from Fox News who are so desperate to remain relevant, they're trying to play to a younger audience that's buying into this, and that's why they're now espousing all this Mamdani light kind of nonsense talking points. That's the whole reason you're seeing this crop up on the right, is because a lot of the disaffected left brought that, brought that with them to the right. And then you got the boomer waffen rejects from Fox News who are now trying to stay balanced on this, you know, crazy hamster wheel of digital production. And they're trying to play to that younger audience. I'm going to tell you guys, you can make fat bank playing that. Absolutely. You can make so much money doing that kind of stuff. And you see it. The op is right in front of you. These people aren't smart enough to be that opaque. And they think you're too, just like the legacy press, because really they're members of it. They're pretending that they're not. Unlike them, we were born in this digital sphere. But they think you're stupid, like the legacy press does, and that you're not going to notice this. Like somebody, one week you'll have one of the podcast Destanians go, "Oh my gosh, I hate Trump, the Republican Party." And then the next week they're like, "Yeah, like how dare you do that to us, the Republican Party?" It's like, we see this. What are you doing? But there is a kind of mirror element within the right. Now, I'm being very careful in what I say. I really believe from everything that I've seen, none of the people who have ever been in the trenches with us over the years, it's none of these people. These are all people that I know for a fact have either been independent or on the left. And they left the left to join the coalition on the right. And for some of them, I don't think it was because they found the right to be more reasonable. I think that they were following the trend and where the money goes. That's what I think they were doing. And now they're trying to play to a younger audience that is getting TikTokified, with Chinese algorithms that are pushing this divisive garbage, and they're trying to play into it for clicks because that's their business model. Whore out for clicks. That's their business model. It's a political OnlyFans, and they're a bunch of poll twirlers. It's what it is. Let's be honest about it. So, but they're never people that have ever been. And a lot of them, they weren't just like, quote unquote, never Trump. Whereas some of us just had a different guy in the primary, like probably 80% of the people that everybody voted the same in the general. You know, everybody in the very beginning, they all had a different, and then they all came together. But these were people who were literally calling him Nazi and racist and sexist and all this other stuff. And now they're trying to play for clicks with this boomer waffen stuff that's mirroring that element in the left. 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

0: And now, all of the news you would probably miss. 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
1: All right, so first up, the Vatican rejected a proposal to allow sermons by Catholic women. Either follow scripture or don't. Either allow the devil to pervert your understanding of scripture by convincing yourself that it's treating you as a second-class citizen and disrespecting you and completely throwing out the fact that Christ was the first feminist and that no other religion on God's earth or in this universe has ever afforded women such equality ever or lifted them up ever, even putting their needs above that of man ever. And if you doubt any of this, you don't know your Bible. So either follow all of scripture or none of it. Either wear all the robes of Christ or none of it. End of. So finally, a good move there. Also, in addition to that, we have in the Netherlands, a child that is under 12 was euthanized because there are euthanization. All of these countries that are doing this, they're literally committing seppuku. It was a child under the age of 12. It was confirmed by their health minister. And it apparently was seriously ill. There's no other further details, but that's just horrible. It's sad. It's incredibly sad. And they're doing that more and more. It's like Canada, although I don't know if we can get worse than Canada. And a dog went viral because it brought in a live armadillo into a family's home, and there was just total chaos and all kinds of stuff. Coming up, Wolf Reich wants to rewrite history. We're going to teach you history. Ottoman Turks and Christians, stick with us. 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Trying to sleep on a mattress that turns into a sauna every single night. 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
1: Welcome back to the program, Dana Lash, with you. We're at the bottom of the second hour. So, podcastistanians, the boomer waffen, as they are. No offense, boomers. I'm Gen X, right? So you can call me Gen X, whatever. Everybody get over it. But so some of the boomer waffen, they're trying to rewrite history. And I see, you know, the podcastistanians, as we were talking last segment, just like on the left, you have this rise in freaks. The freaks that used to be on the left that gravitated towards the right to be part of the coalition, and they brought some of that identity politic leftism with them. They're trying to recreate that within the right, but they act like it's somehow more virtuous because they put it behind the veneer of being a Republican or on the right, and it's not. And the podcastistanis and podcastistan have really been leaning into it because they desperately need the clicks to prop up their content, right? They really, really need the clicks. They don't get the audiences that they used to get on Fox News. And they really, in order to stay relevant, they have to lean into all of this stuff. So that's why you're seeing so much of it just saturate podcastistan content. And they don't care who they bring on, right? They bring on some very problematic people to feed into the, to lean into this, right? So one of the people that Tucker Carlson brought on was this, I'm not going to get into their backstory. We talked about it yesterday. He had like two guys on to try to redefine Christianity because one of the goals of the Red-Green Alliance, the communists and the Islamists, is to undermine the faith that has had its hand on the rudder of the West for so long, and that's Christianity. And they want to redefine it to undercut the true Christian faith and replace it with this whacked out orthodoxy. Like what you see with the Russian church. The Russian church isn't about bringing people to God. It's about using the church to sanctify what the state does and to justify what the state does, to make excuses for the state and to give justifications for what the state does. Well, it's okay because we say it is. So it's just an apparatus of the state. And they would like for the same thing to happen here in the West, to happen in the United States. That is the entire goal. So, and they do this because it's easier to take over a people. That's why Karl Marx and Marxists and commies, tyrants, they all hate God because God takes precedent over them. God has priority over them in the list of priorities for people. And they need to be first. Tyrants have to be first. They have to supplant God. That's what drives them. So he had these two people on that we're supposed to be like these pillars of the faith. And one of them was a dude who got run out of his last church. And this is all public information. That's you can read it and form your own opinions, as I've done. But it's this, like a guy, one of the guys was, ran out of his church because he was fornicating with like everything that had a pulse in the congregation, apparently abusing his leadership and sleeping with the parishioners. So he was run out, and he's tried to redefine himself as this, like, you know, big time, you know, manly Christian leader, which he seems like petty, petulant, and like a chick. And then the other guy that he's talking to in this clip we're going to play is accused. He apparently had to pay back money that he was accused of embezzling from his church. And there were DUIs and domestic assaults and all kinds of stuff. Needless to say, going by what Paul told the numerous churches in the New Testament, these are not the types of people that you would elevate to any kind of elder position in any church. And yet they're being elevated by the boomer waffen because they desperately need, like the Russian church, to validate the evil that they're spitting. They need it sanctified. So they need to find somebody to sanctify it. It's like running around Vegas at 2 a.m. trying to find somebody to marry you. They got to find somebody to sanctify this stuff. So that's what he's doing. So they're trying to rewrite history. And Carlson was talking to this guy, one of the guys I was mentioning. And they were trying to say, no. The Muslim rulers were great to Christians during the Ottoman period. They were lovey-dovey. Listen to this. This is cut. What cut was this? Okay, yeah, go ahead. This is cut 11 million.
2: And their Muslim rulers didn't do that during the Ottoman period.
3: Okay, so
2: the answer is no. The Muslim rulers didn't tax churches during the Ottoman period. They were very kind to Christians. As a matter of fact, they took care of our holy sites. They had rebuilt Islamic authorities, rebuilt the Church of the Sepulcher three different times over the centuries. They had a law protecting Christian pilgrims on their journey. Like, nobody messed with the
3: pilgrims. The Ottoman Church, the Muslim rulers of the Holy Land.
1: In the face of absolute history. I cannot believe somebody can go on and be like, yeah, this thing that totally didn't happen, happened. They absolutely did. They had a millet system. They absolutely did tax the tar out of churches. Are you kidding me? They absolutely did. Where do you think the word jizya comes from? Holy cow. I mean, this is insane. Not only that, but they kidnapped entire villages of people, by the way. The Muslims kidnapped the entire village of Baltimore, Ireland. Every single child, woman, man, they were all taken captive, and they were taken to Algiers, and they were sold as slaves. The men, they were made trans. they made them eunuchs. They castrated them. The women were turned into sex slaves. I mean, do people not understand history? How desperate are you to try to chase clicks that you're going to have a guy who had to pay back his church, apparently, according to the news, for embezzling from his church? And there was all kinds of stuff in this guy. I mean, and that's the guy that you're, and then he gets up there and immediately carries on the bad faith by lying about history. The claim

history propaganda, because they're trying what this is really, you know what they want to do? They think that they're going to, in some way, they feel like, I guess, they're going to use the Muslims to usher in socialism, because Tucker is a socialist. He has celebrated feudalism. If you've ever really listened to the stuff that he's talked about, it's one of the things he and the late Andrew Breitbart debated constantly. Tucker believes in using big government to achieve ends. He thinks government should be involved in a number of different things. He has a very socialist outlook. Whether he's as far as Imam Dani remains to be seen. But these people think that they can use Muslims as a way to help usher in socialists. But the truth is that Muslims are using them to usher in Islam. That's really what it is. And that's the truth of it. I mean, the history for this is inarguable. You had the Levant. You had Ethiopia, Egypt. I mean, pretty much all of Northern Africa that used to be Christian regions. And then when the Islamists came to colonize it and steal land, the Christians were killed. They were enslaved. They were taxed. They absolutely did not have even remotely the same recognition or rights as Muslims did in these communities. Not at all. And now look at those nations. Where are those nations now? Christians were not equal to Muslims. Where does the word dhimmi come from? D-H-I-M-M-I, the whole dhimmitude, that whole system. They could not bear arms like the left. The left didn't want free black Americans bearing arms. Muslims did not want Christians bearing arms. They could not bear arms. They could not testify against Muslims in court. They could not even hold high public office. Still can't. Do you see any Christians? Ask yourself, how many Muslim governments have Christian representation in them, even to this day? None. The answer is none. It's rhetorical. The answer is none. They had to pay basically a protection tax. Tax upon a tax. The amount of Islamic sanctioned violence against Christians in their nations was insane. And again, if you think that that is not true, I want you to go back and look at how the entirety of Northern Africa, you had, where do you think the Coptic Christians came from? The oldest practicing Christians. And all of these areas were colonized and violently taken over by Islamists. This subjugation, and then they try to move the goalposts. What they'll tell you is, and they start with, no, Muslims were entirely, Ottoman rule was entirely tolerant of Christians. And then when you catch them with historical fact, then they do this. They go, well, okay, but they were treated more nicely than they were. Well, wait a minute. What do you mean? You said that they weren't subjugated at all. Now you're saying that they're subjugated nicer than other. And the answer to that is still no. They absolutely were not. They absolutely were not. There is a hardcore effort to try to revise history. And we're seeing it happen in our colleges. That's why Qatar pays more than China or any other nation to try to influence what's happening in our universities. Qatar's doing that. Now, whenever you hear these people talk about, oh, America first, they're silent on that issue. They're really Qatari first. I mean, I can confidently say that. I don't have any business interests overseas, but I know a hell of a lot of people in Boomer Waffen that do, that are on podcasts to stand networks. Boy, they got a lot of business interests with the Qataris. It's all there in black and white and publicly accessible information and tax filings. No, Christians were literally legally classified as second-class citizens in all of these nations. They were in dhimmitude. They were faced with insane atrocity, enslavement, castration. Their children were stolen from them and taken to be soldiers. I mean, where do you think the story of Vlad Tepes comes from? Good night. The Levant, Anatolia, all of these areas used to be free Christian regions, and then Islam violently colonized it. And now, in some of these areas, the Christian population is no longer even in existence.

0: They taxed pilgrims. They taxed everything. And the violence knew no bounds. And this propagandist, this is sad. I mean, the Pact of Umar during the Ottoman period, they weren't allowed to own weapons. They couldn't even ride horses. Non-Muslims could not ride horses under the Ottoman reign. The Turks, the Ottomans would kidnap Christian boys, kind of like back in the days of Vlad Tepes, forcibly convert them to Islam, and then they would turn them into their own soldiers, the Janissaries. They would turn them into their own little soldiers for the empire. Oh my gosh, we're not even getting into Armenian genocide yet. Apparently, this guy was too busy having to pay off restitution to the place that he was accused of embezzling from to take a second and dive into Armenian genocide. If you want to have a discussion as to how nice they were to Christians. This is boomer waff and slop. And they think you're stupid. Just like the legacy press thinks you're stupid. They think that, oh, well, they're dumb. They're not going to dive into the history on this. These people don't dive into the history of it. They're miles wide and inches deep. There's no intellectual mooring. There's no brain pulse here. They're regurgitating propaganda. That's all this is. Know the op when you see it. We got Florida Man on the way as we move. The folks who help make the program possible, it is our friends at Preborn, a great organization that saves lives. They saved over 80,000 lives last year. And you know how it all started? It all started with an ultrasound. An ultrasound, a free ultrasound. And it cost donors $28 for one ultrasound. And when parents, and particularly, usually statistically it's a mother, when she hears her heartbeat, for the baby's heartbeat for the first time, that baby's chance at life doubles if she's considering abortion for an unplanned pregnancy. And fathers are just in this too. There are so many stories of dads left on the sidelines and they're terrified. This is one of the biggest moments in their lives as well. This is why Preborn is so important, because they provide compassion and support, not just for the moms, but for the dads too. And they give these couples the chance to hear the truth and to see their baby on an ultrasound and realize, you know what, there's hope for the future and there's people here to help you. And so Preborn doesn't just stop at the ultrasound. They partner with these families for the first 2 years of their lives, doctor's appointments, diapers, the whole nine yards, because they want to make sure they understand the building block of this republic is our families, and they want to make sure that these families get started off on the best foot. 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

0: It's his life mission to make bad decisions. It's time for Florida Man.
1: All right, all right. So first up, a Florida man who's 84 years old is suing over injuries after becoming distracted by a Waffle House ad. So he's an 84-year-old guy. He's suing the chain because he was distracted by window signage for its limited edition strawberry shortcake waffle and stumbled over, quote, an abnormally high curb, smacking face first into the concrete pavement. And this is what they said in the complaint. While navigating the parking lot and stepping up to the abnormally high curb, plaintiff Edward Bold's attention was distracted by the advertisements, and he unknowingly tripped and fell over the curb, which resulted in severe and permanent injuries. That's the ad that Juan has up there. I mean, I too would love a strawberry shortcake waffle, but, you know. It accuses the Waffle House in Bartow, Florida, of, quote, increasing the risk of harm beyond ordinary conditions by prioritizing the marketing and visual appeal of pedestrian safety. You know, there's a dumbass clause. Watch where you're going, you idiot. It's not an abnormally high curb. Pick up your feet and maybe watch where you're going. Next, we're going to have a lawsuit. I can't believe that. Waffle House didn't breathe for me. Can you believe that? I mean, is Waffle House responsible for turning your head and your eyes and, like, making you see things? Or is that a you problem? It sounds like a you problem. So, and they go, it's disingenuous for them to suggest that he should have been watching where he was going. They distracted him. No, he's an idiot. Maybe he shouldn't be out walking. You know, maybe call one of those, you know, visiting angels to help you walk wherever you need to go. I'm just saying. We have our third hour on the way. You don't want to miss. Stick with us.
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7: Michael McDowell is one of the best road course racers in NASCAR, and as we head to Sonoma this weekend, he talks about the balance that drivers once again have to face in making speed and managing their equipment. Here's what he had to say.
10: It's this balance of, like, you're still trying to make lap time every single lap, but you're trying to do it without sliding the tire and without it falling off and blind corners and very low grip. And I find that challenge to be really fun because it's easy to make mistakes there. And Sonoma is more what I would call old school NASCAR racing, where you're trying to drive it straight, you're trying not to buzz the tires. And now you add more horsepower to that, it's going to become even more challenging. So, and you've seen guys excel really well there, you know, in Kyle Larson and Martin Truex Jr. and Clint Boyer, when he was like, all of a sudden the guy was a road racer, right? Because he's so good at those places where tire falls off. And I think, you know, the guys that manage, you know, wheel spin a lot, it's a benefit.
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12: 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This is WSMN's Johnny Anchors. Sunday, the NASCAR Cup Series raced in front of a sold-out crowd at Naval Base Coronado.
13: We are off and running here in San Diego. Shane Van Gisbergen quickly up to the gearbox. He'll clear everybody.
14: Ryan Blaney wins stage number one.
15: One car gets spun around and it's Chris Buescher.
14: Shane Van Gisbergen, he's going to force them three wide on the front straightaway. Rolls out of the throttle, thinks better of it. There's crashing at the front of the field. It was Connor Zilich and Austin Hill got together.
13: Ryan Preece has won stage two.
16: Here comes Chris Buescher to the inside of Ryan Preece. He'll take the lead.
14: Challenge and change for the race lead. Ryan Blaney goes to the top spot.
16: Carson Hulsemar gets tapped by Corey Hines, and he goes around.
14: Up front, new race leader Tyler Reddick.
15: Reddick goes into the corner. They bounce off each other. It's Hines, though, out of four. That's got the advantage by a half a car length.
14: Naval Base Coronado military time. Locally, it's 17:15. In NASCAR, it's Hines time. Corey Hines has won the Anduril 250 race on the base.
12: Corey Heim captures his first career NASCAR Cup Series win as the sport concluded its debut in San Diego. The Motor Racing Network will return Sunday, July 5th with live coverage of the Eero 400 from Chicagoland Speedway at 5 p.m.
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0: Podcast. NASCAR. It's not just about driving fast and turning left. In the next hour, you will learn about its strategy, sheer determination, sponsorship, and the passion to win. Drivers want four tires and two cans of gas. Four and two. We will give you our version of four and two. Four gears of racing coverage and two Bobs. Bob Bianchi and Bob Bardas. They are the drivers of the number 1590 WSMN sponsored race team, giving you all the NASCAR information that you need to keep you on track and taking the green flag to the checkered flag. And now here's your hosts, Bob Bianchi and Bob Bardas.
1: It is time once again for another edition of the Bob's Racing Report as Mr. Bianchi and myself, Bob Bardas, here in the showroom of Alan Mello Dodge, 13 Marmon Drive. We're on a roll, Bianchi. We sold, my air quotes, we sold the orange Willys Jeep. We sold the gray Willys Jeep by talking about it, and now they brought us a white Willys Jeep.
2: This is bright white clear coat.
1: Okay.
2: And man, it is bright. But this is the Willys. It's got a straight four in it, but it's got a lot of nice options.
1: Yes.
2: It has one of those sunroofs. Doesn't have a moonroof. I don't know. It does open, but it's got the shade that goes back and forth. Just push the button. So it's kind of odd. It's certainly not entry level, but it's your basic Wrangler, but it has the Willys package on it, mm-hmm. which makes it pretty nice. I mean, it's a pretty neat rig.
1: Did you notice the rear taillight in the Jeep
2: yes,
1: tire? Is actually,
2: right.
1: It's a replica of the front grille, the round headlights,
2: yep.
1: and the seven vertical slots that go between the headlights. And now there's a little, 6-inch by 3-inch recreation of that. That's the kind of the stud holder holding the rear tire in place with that third taillight.
2: Yes, but it also has the camera. That's why that whole rigmarole mm-hmm. has the backup camera, because that is an in thing now. Backup camera.
1: See, I still put my arm over the passenger seat, turn around and look back. Might use my side mirrors.
2: Yes, you do. Yes, you do.
1: There is no camera in the Challenger.
2: Because you were a couple of years prior to that. Yes.
1: Yes,
2: you are.
1: We've covered that.
2: Yeah.
1: All right, so we are live in the showroom. We have completed the race on the base, or plural, races on the base from last weekend at Naval Base Coronado, the 3.4-mile track street course that was set up in the middle of the city / military base, 16 turns. On Friday, we had Caden Honeycutt on the pole. Lane Riggs took stage one. Parker Kligerman took stage two. And we had We had a number of TV analysts, which I didn't fully appreciate until Saturday, because in the truck race was Jamie McMurray, Parker Kligerman, and those guys were calling the race on Saturday with Adam Alexander on the CW. So we got their perspective on brake zones, acceleration points, changes in grip level or lack thereof, as we've heard quite a bit, where cars were getting airborne for a couple of inches coming down the front stretch headed towards turn one. But we went into overtime, and it was what a race that we saw. That you had a young man named Tyler Reif, R-E-I-F. I am not familiar with him. He's driving for Nice Motorsports, which is the company for which Ross Chastain used to drive.
2: Well, Ross Chastain, Carl Edwards. Oh, there's all kinds of drivers that have been given the opportunity. Nice Motorsports is great that way. They take some of these new drivers. They've been driving most of their young little lives, but the factory mains is they get the opportunity to go out and prove themselves, to go out and get the experience, to get their name out there, to be seen. I mean, that, you know, how many times have we said the old adage of Bill Elliott, all depends on time and in circumstances. and it really is. And isn't that the way almost life is that way? Sometimes you just fall into a career. You fall into something.
1: And sometimes you just step in it.
2: Sometimes you just step in it. And it doesn't work at all. I fell into the fire service. My dad was a firefighter for years and years and years. When I left college, I was at home working construction because I was going to go back and get my master's degree. Happened to be working on a building in Franklin. The building next door caught on fire. My dad came over with a crew from Bristol, and I came over to talk to him. He was an engine driver. And he says, I want you to take those two air bottles, go up that ladder up to the roof. These guys need the bottles up there. So I threw them on my shoulder, climbed up this, I might add, 35 to 40-foot tormentor ladder, and came back down. So how'd you do? All right. Brought the bottles up to him. Yeah. So, and that's how I got in the fire service. I never had really thought too much about it before that. And there's so many different things that people kind of fall into something. Either you do something, you meet somebody. There are a number of people that started in their racing career, maybe helping a friend. Back in the olden days, so to speak, you walk past any garage, any old filling station that had a garage, they'd have a race car there. And young people would come by and see the car and help out, and it just grows from there. You build a relationship and... So Nice Motorsports takes these young people. Now, when we're talking young people, 17, 18, sometimes 19, not much older than that, quite honestly, these kids have already been racing for 10 plus years. They start in some a kids division, maybe in quarter midgets or some type of go-karts, and then they move up to maybe Legends cars or some other small racing cars, and they eventually just build up and build up and build up, and eventually they're ready to move on. It move into late models and super late models. They're out looking to improve themselves, or they get seen. There's eyes in this industry everywhere. Hey, you should really look at this. And especially someone like Mark Martin sees you, or Ray Evernham, these guys that are not right in the limelight, and they're not working so many hours in the business, they don't see that. They're just out enjoying what they really love to do, which is racing. And they see these young kids, they see them perform on the track and whatnot. I sit around their family, and I sit right next to his mother up at Thunder Road. And there's a lot of things you can say about 13-year-olds, but patience usually is not one of them. And this kid is just so patient. When you're in a pack, late models up there are running 30 to 35 cars. That is a lot of cars on a quarter-mile track. And the way they run the system is if you're high up in the points, you start towards the back of the field. It's not this, well, you go out and qualify for a lap and the fastest cars start out front. And it's written on the wall what's going to happen. Again, saw him this last Sunday, started 18th, worked his way up to 9, and somebody takes him out. He's a very patient. He makes his way through traffic. He doesn't force people. He doesn't push people out of the way. With that many cars on a track, you will get boxed in for a while. But it always seems to filter out a little bit. It stretches out as you go through. And he worked his way around. And it always seems to be the same couple of cars. He gets up, he leaves them plenty of room. He's on the outside of them. And they end up, quote, blowing a tire, unquote, and flip them into the infield, which is nice because you don't hit the wall and destroy your car. But, man, I turned his uncle sits near me, too. And he says, you know, how many times in the last three races has he been taken out? It's like four or five times. And he'd done the same thing. Work his way from the tail end of the field up through the top 10. And then, you know, the stupidity breaks out. And he said, yeah, and he is going to get to the point where he's going to start doing forceful things because you get fed up with it. You got a good car, you run people clean, and then they run you dirty. And that definitely happens in all forms of racing. And you get sick of it. And then you start doing it, and you know, as a defense attorney, you know it's not the first aggression that anybody sees. It's always a retaliation that people see. And that doesn't serve your purposes anymore. If he can keep his cool and whatnot, he'll do well. But man, it's frustrating to watch it as a fan, as enjoying good racing, and sitting next to his mother and seeing the smoke coming out of her ears. A couple races ago, I saw the same thing. I had the fellow that was leading in the late models just got taken three wide into turn three up there, and you just can't do that. Hudson Speedway is the same way. You just can't do that on turn three. It's not going to end well. And his mother was sitting over to my right, and she's a little spitfire. So, you know, when you saw the racing at the naval base, I thought there was some forceful moves. But I don't think it was purposeful. I don't think it was ridiculous. I know, you know, we'll get to it, but Austin Hill had a great Saturday, not so great on Sunday. When we saw the truck race, I mean, between Reef and Riggs, yeah, there was contact there because that is this kind of sport. But I didn't see just taking them out. We saw that on Sunday, too.
1: Right.
2: But
1: So we saw
2: just real good hard racing. It's good hard racing, and this is what happens. Both of them walked away from that saying, "I'm fine."
1: Yep.
2: I mean, the guy that wins is more finer, but the other guy says, "Yep, you know, we were out there just really, really racing, and I don't think many people can really understand how hard that is."
1: So Tyler Reef in his seventh career truck start, and here he is at Naval Base Coronado on a 3.5 mile, 16-turn track, and he's leading with, what, two or three laps to go. And all of a sudden the storyline and the announcers started talking about him, that Mr. Nice, the owner of the truck, served in the Navy. They're pulling out. You can hear the papers fumbling, right? They're pulling for bio stories
2: at
1: this point.
2: They facts. I mean, they have people working in the background.
1: Exactly.
2: Working that
1: but
2: stuff
1: it's coming
2: up
1: out now. They're like, this is Tyler in his seventh truck race. It's owned by Nice Motorsport. Nice served in the Navy and during the such and such, and they're pulling out paperwork. And Lane Riggs is worried about fuel, worried about have used up his tires. And we got into the chicane, and Tyler Reef missed his mark, and he missed the turn in that final chicane, which means he had to come to a complete stop for a stop-and-go, one Mississippi penalty and away. And as a result of that, Lane Riggs moves on and got his fourth win of the season. Lane Riggs leads the most laps with 21 out of the 53, and Lane Riggs has now won three of the last four races. And I love the fact that when they put the microphone in his face and asked him his immediate comment, and he reintroduced himself as Lane Van Riggsbergen.
2: Yeah. Well, Lane, he's a very good racer. He is the son of, what was the first Riggs first name? I can't remember. I keep wanting to say Bobby, but that was
1: Scott Riggs.
2: It's Scott Riggs. And I used to follow him in what was then the Busch series. Lane is a very good racer. I want to talk about the chicane really quick. In racing, if you have a very long straightaway and they don't want the cars to have the speed that comes with that long straightaway, they're going to put a bus stop. They call it Watkins Glen, they call it the bus stop. Well, you're familiar with the bus stop. You go down the street, and there's a wide part in the road, and that's where the bus can pull over and get out of traffic. The same thing with racing is that you can pull off to the side, and it instead of having curbing like you might find or just open, they have tire stacks. And the tire stacks are there placed, what do you say, maybe 25, 30 feet apart, maybe a little bit more. It's kind of hard to judge on when you're watching on TV. But the idea is, yes, you know you've got to go around there, but if you do overdrive it, you lose your brake, you don't destroy your car. You kind of go to the right of the blocks. You're supposed to go to the left and do that little, what my dad would call me, a kiss me quick. You just kind of go out to the left, you come around, and then you come back in. Dad was an old Italian Yankee. So
1: I'm holding my comments. Yeah.
2: So unfortunately, young Mr. Reef missed that a little bit and
1: ended up with a 19th place finish because of the stop and go.
2: Had to come to a full stop and then it take off. He certainly made a mistake. He realizes that, but he wasn't really forced into it outside of the fact that you're racing very, very, very hard. You know the feeling when you go out in a real heavy snowstorm, you got to get home, I got to get down to the grocery store because I have nothing in it. You know, you get tired out when you're driving in the snowstorm because you are very, very conscious of traction and driving within the limits of your car. Some people don't, and they end up in the ditch. They end up in the guardrail. They end up somewhere else where they're not supposed to be. Now you're on dry pavement, but you're going 100 and some odd miles an hour, and you're still doing all the
1: down
2: turns.
1: To first gear corners, and then back up to 100, to three figures again.
2: And on, as you watch on TV, very, very rough course because this is streets, and as we'll see in the O'Reilly series.
1: Let me finish the truck.
2: So access point comes up at you.
1: Lane Riggs got the win. Daniel Hemric in second, Kaz Grala in third, Landon Lewis and Ty Majeski were your top five, followed by Justin Haley, back-to-back Rams. Justin Haley in sixth and Brandon Queen in seventh. Then Ben Rhodes, Christian Eckes, and Gio Ruggiero complete the top 10 for the Craftsman Truck Series at Naval Base Coronado on Friday evening. Then we had to, finish last, still on the trucks. Jimmy Johnson was in that race. Jimmy Johnson led laps in the truck series, ended up with a 30th place finish, and Jamie McMurray, who had a side bet with Clint Boyer. Jamie McMurray finished in 34th. If you recall, a couple of weeks ago, we had Clint Boyer at Dover Motor Speedway. I almost said International Speedway. Dover Motor Speedway. I'm going way back. Dover Motor Speedway. Clint was in the truck, in the Ram All-Star, as was Jamie McMurray in this particular event. And they had a side bet that the lowest finisher of the two from those respective races have to ride a mechanical bull. I don't know when that bet is going to be served. I'm sure it's going to be televised and replayed at times. But yes, that was their, instead of doing a don't, I don't know if there's a donation to charity associated with it or if it's just bragging rights that the loser has to get on a mechanical bull and see how long you can last.
2: Mm-hmm. No, I'm sure they're going to monetize it to benefit somebody.
1: Right. But I haven't heard the details of that. So Jamie McMurray will be on a mechanical bull in the future.
2: Yeah, so we all know Ram. Colleague Racing has started this Ram team with five trucks, and they're getting better. The trucks are getting better. They're starting to have their own trucks as opposed to ones they bought in old material and whatnot. They are not getting any factory support from Chevrolet on their Chevrolet end, and the Rams are doing better. Now, Corey LaJoie and Jamie McMurray both had incidents. As was, I don't want to say it was the norm, but there was a lot of bouncing off of walls going on at the track. But the other three trucks were all in top 11, so they did pretty well because Mini Torrell was in 11th. And
1: sixth and seventh.
2: Brendan Queen and Justin Haley were seventh and sixth, respectively. So pretty good showing, I thought. And it's, of course, it street course, road course, it's a little bit different. It's not
1: and
2: out in the high speed
1: I did
2: stuff,
1: have so. To I did have to smirk in there in the two seasoned drivers finished worse than the young guns. So there's going to be some ribbon if not already at the company meeting this week.
2: And if you really look closely, you'll see that the best truck out there was the Spam truck. Yes. The Spam Ford.
1: I remember back, and I still have a 164th of Lake Speed in a purple
2: Speed
1: Spam.
2: Spam. Speed Spam.
1: Paint scheme.
2: Spam, spam, spam, spam, spam, spam, spam, spam. Yes. You remember the old Monty Python sketch.
1: Yes.
3: I don't like Spam. Well, we have Spam, Spam, and more Spam.
1: Yep. But Ty Majeski sporting the Spam sponsored Craftsman
2: truck.
1: The Spam
2: sponsor, yes.
1: This weekend.
2: Thought it was a good race. Interesting. It was not an easy course, as road courses go. They're usually pretty complicated, just in the fact that you're creating a racetrack out of just normal city streets, or in this case, military base streets.
1: I watched the trucks. I watched the O'Reilly. And had the TV going back and forth on mute and off for both of those, in addition to having WSMN on, carrying the MRN broadcast. And I had exclusively the MRN broadcast on Sunday, since it wasn't on my TV or via my cable box at home. And we talked last week that it was 36,000 employees on the base. The size, right, they had their own police department, their own fire department.
2: Yeah, they're their own
1: carriers,
2: city, absolutely.
1: Right. Did anyone have an interview or provide statistics as to how long it takes to set up that course and when was it set up? Like, we've seen at Chicago, everybody's going to work on Thursday or Friday, and then at Friday when the whistle blows and Fred Flintstone goes home and slides down the dinosaur and it's 5 o'clock and he's leaving, the jersey barriers come out, the chain link fences come out, the sponsorship banners go up, roads get closed, everything gets coordinated, and it's ready for Saturday racing. I don't know when, because it is an active military base, was that done earlier in the week? Is that done...
2: They said it was about 3 weeks worth of setup time. And naturally, you stage a lot of the accoutrements that you need so as to not interfere. Now, there was a gentleman that called in the post-race show, just apoplectic that that there would be racing on a military base. It put America in jeopardy. They weren't ready to respond, and... I have no idea how Brad Gilley can deal with this stuff, dealing with just kind of ridiculous.
1: Yeah.
2: I was based there. I was a Navy veteran. Well, that's good. Thank you very much. But I get the impression, just from the way you're talking, that you weren't in command of the base. I'm pretty sure that those folks know how to host something. They host air shows there. They host gatherings there, military exposition. They have all kinds of things where bring in just as many people as the race did. And he said because the track encircled the island, they wouldn't be able to get out. Anything that was within that 3.5 mile radius wouldn't be able to get out of there. And it just sounded foolish.
1: Yeah, I was like, what are we trying to get out?
2: Well, I mean, obviously they did a lot of work.
1: No, I'm being facetious because a lot of the TV coverage showed an awful lot of hangars and an awful lot of
2: helicopters
1: and whatnot. And if you think, well, there's going to be a drone strike or they're going to be something, you have grossly underestimated our military to think that someone's going to roll up into the harbor of San Diego and go, I think today's the day that I'm going to get those civilians and those rednecks that are riding cars around in the what? Yeah.
2: I'm sure the readiness of our naval command was just as ready on Saturday and Sunday as they are any time of the year. I heard a lot of positive comments from folks that were both there and that watched on TV that it was an interesting race, which when it all boils down, when you are down to the distilled water of racing, is it a good race? Is it fun to watch? Are you seeing competition? If anybody tells me I didn't see good competition there, they're not. I don't know what they're watching. I really don't know what they're watching, because I think all of the racing was pretty darn good. Now, the Cup race got stretched out a little bit at the end, a little bit, not that much, but you had good wheel-to-wheel racing all through the weekend, you know, the Friday into Sunday. The major complaints that I heard, realizing that this is the first time they've never done this thing on naval base, they've done a street course in Chicago, was the old adage about racing: tickets, toilets, and traffic. And traffic was, there's only a single access point, and apparently a car broke down on the bridge at some point during the weekend. I can't remember where it was. The restrooms, was a little tight on those. They didn't have enough of the Porta Johns. You got to call that company that's number one in the number two business. And the ticket sales, I guess, was no problem at all. Most everybody said, you went online, you bought tickets. That's not what it is. Food concessions were an issue, but boots on the ground. Ben Kennedy was there on the ground walking around. He says he did 30,000 steps on, I don't know what day it was he was there. And on Sunday, they brought in every food truck they could possibly find in a 100-mile radius to bolster that up. So they're working on it. They don't just, we put it on, you come. They realize that when you see an issue, there are some things you can take care of. Most fan amenity things you can take care of if there's a will, and I think the will is there, they can take care of pretty quick. So if your racing's good, you had some hiccups on some of the fan amenities on the first couple days and tried to appease as best as you can on the third day, I think it was successful. Now we go into the typical NASCAR, this was the greatest thing in the world, we got to do it every weekend, oh my goodness, we got it. Some guy calls and says, we should do this every 4th of July to honor our military, and we should do it on a military base all around the country. Folks, just take a deep breath.
1: Wait a minute. We're doing it once a year on 4th of July? I can't be opposed to that.
2: I'm not opposed to that concept. If that's what they decide to do, that's fine. But remember, for those who like chocolate cake is really neat. But if you have it every day, chocolate cake ain't special anymore. Mr. Ice Cream Guy.
1: I was going to say, are you looking at me for that ice cream? I'll have it every night. Yeah.
2: But 3 or 4 years ago, road course racing was the in thing. It was the best. We got to have more of it. And this is what we heard from call-in shows. And then all of a sudden, it wasn't so good. So
1: Do you think that correlates to Chase Elliott not winning in the next-gen car on road courses?
2: I mean,
1: the seventh generation car? Yes. He was undefeated, basically,
2: you're right.
1: In road courses. We need 36 of these, so the world's most popular driver can win the championship every year, and now he doesn't do so well. Wow, we got to get rid of these road courses. Wow, we don't need all these. Let's go back to two or three.
2: It's just that when you do something that was really special and really good, it stops being special after a while because it becomes the norm, doesn't it?
1: I'll launch off that little platform from there and said, what if we do something every 4th of July, at or near the 4th of July, at a different base? Right?
2: You certainly could.
1: There's plenty of tarmacs that you could create an oval. Right, you could go to some Air Force bases and simply create an oval.
2: Well, it's just a flat track.
1: Right, at that point to do it. You have a lot of options at that point.
2: Well, I think you do. The idea of this particular race was to bring NASCAR to Southern California. California Speedway is gone.
1: We no longer have Fontana,
2: we don't
1: California.
2: Have that. We don't have that race anymore, and the closest thing to them essentially is either Las Vegas or Sonoma. So you have a huge population, the second largest population center in the country, that you're depriving, if you want to call it that, of NASCAR exposure. Now, I have no idea how they collect these facts. But it had come out, what, 80% of the people, this is the first time they've gone to a NASCAR race. I don't know how they come up with that. It was the same thing when we had the street course race for the first year in Chicago. 80%, 75%,
1: yeah,
2: whatever
1: it was. I'm not so sure. I mean, it's been a long time since I've purchased tickets because you and I do, you know, media credentials to attend the races. But I'm not sure if you're ever prompted with name, address, credit
2: card. That's
1: what
2: I am.
1: And is this the first time you've ever – I mean, yes, you can pick the – whoever purchases the ticket, you automatically have the geographical location mm-hmm. of how far they're going. But I'm not sure if you're ever prompted with, is this your first NASCAR race?
2: There's a couple, and this is just speculation on what you have. There's a couple different avenues you could go down. Do you compare it to your all the different tracks database, which I think would be very easy to mm-hmm. do? Is this name appear on any other tracks database? And that would give you that data. Is there a questionnaire when you buy the ticket? Is this your first
1: right.
2: time, et cetera,
1: not
2: et cetera.
1: My first, but I'm bringing so-and-so and so-and-so, and it's
2: could
1: their
2: be.
1: First or something, whether it's a child or a friend or a significant other or something.
2: Or as my wife suggested that, well, maybe it's just a random sampling, you know, how they do polls. And, okay, we sampled 1,000 or 10,000 or whatever, and this is the data we got with. Either way, I think you could say with at least a certain certainty that there was a lot of people there. This was their first live exposure to NASCAR and racing,
1: sure.
2: stock car racing. So,
1: and I could see that, particularly if a great percentage of the attendees are military personnel and or their families and people on base.
2: Yeah, and
1: that if you're 18 or 19 and you grew up on the West Coast, you may not have seen NASCAR
2: in
1: person.
2: Yeah, very possible. Yeah, so I just like to see, you know, you have to obviously Ben Kennedy, who was really kind of the push behind. He's the operations officer. He's the COO, chief operating officer. A lot of these ideas are coming out of his office, out of his realm of responsibility.
1: And he was driving trucks a couple of years ago, and he is on the younger side of the administration in NASCAR. Middle 30s? Late 30s? What do you
2: think
1: he is?
2: Probably late 30s now. We can find that out. But what it is you've brought on a young man who is very, very deep and gross. He's 34 years old. He is part of the France family, and he has young ideas. He grew up in this sport. He knows from one end to the other because he's worked in almost every realm of this on top of being in the competition side and driving a truck competitively. The ideas he's coming out with really are well thought out, and they're forward thinking without going overboard. He was on today and talking about of course, they have to ask, are we going back? Are we going back?
1: Probably too soon to tell.
2: Well, it is, and he talked about what they are doing now is a postmortem. Okay, we're gonna look at what worked, what didn't work.
1: We'll call it an after action report, Bianchi.
2: Yes. Yeah. I think that's what they actually
1: yes.
2: called it. But.
1: Yes.
2: I don't want to beat that dead horse. Get it? Ah, postmortem. Anyways, the powers to be, and Ben heads up this along with the other leadership, is did it work? Can we make it better? And is it worthwhile going back? So you also have to look at the dollars. Was it worth the money investment? Friday was military personnel only, probably in family and friends, obviously, so that you made this special race special for them because they can see what goes on. We had a few baubles with the track itself, which is not totally inconsistent with a new event. And if you were some of the people that called in, why didn't they have soft walls? Well, this is temporary stuff. This is all stuff you move in. But let me tell you, the Jersey knee barriers that we're all familiar with, the ones they had there probably are on the range of 3 to 4 tons apiece. These are not light ones. And, of course, they have the fencing on top and they're chained together or looped together or whatever, so that they have. And if you notice a couple of those hard hits.
1: Yeah, we haven't even got to the O'Reilly
2: results. But if you notice some of those hard hits, those walls slid back, and that's the whole idea. That's what the safer barrier does. It gives. It has some give to it. But

0: little sore, but not permanently or severely injured. That's
1: so.
0: A good thing.
1: I would be curious to see what is next on Ben Kennedy's to-do list. Right. So he brought us to the Los Angeles Coliseum and converted a football field or a former Olympic track into running track into a NASCAR event.
0: And that's very important to remember, because that is a big stadium. That is not your traditional stadium like down in Foxborough or something. Yeah.
1: Right. The running track for the track and field events was on the outside or beyond either end of the football end zone.
0: It's huge.
1: And back. So the Los Angeles Coliseum has been used for NASCAR. Mm-hmm. We put dirt on the world's fastest half mile of Bristol Motor Speedway, tons upon tons, and ran dirt races there. We went to Chicago and converted the streets into a street course under Ben Kennedy's watch. We went to Mexico and did a street course, road course.
0: Yeah, it's a road course. That's a regular road course, yeah.
1: But we left the country.
0: We left the country.
1: Yes, we did something in Japan 30 years ago that I don't
0: Motegi.
1: Have. I don't have much of
0: Twin Ring Motegi.
1: But I don't have much of a memory of that, so I'm looking
0: that
1: now
0: at
1: that. Yes, that's way back, like 1990 way back.
0: Yeah.
1: We went to Mexico last year. We've talked about going to Montreal, and part of the political climate, I think, has behind the scenes dictated if and when that will happen.
0: That was more money-based,
1: But if we look at, we've run a quarter-mile track on Bowman Gray Stadium, a true football field that's our bowl ring.
0: Little flat track.
1: So if you want to do a quarter-mile, a half-mile, a street course in the middle of a metropolitan city in the top 10 in the United States, you want to go outside the country, or do you want to go on a military base? I'm not sure what would be next for, quote, first times, and I'm not sure that Ben Kennedy and team would not be able to pull it off, given the precedent that they've now experienced and the portfolio that they're amassing on how much fencing, what do we need for barriers, how much lead time, as you said, toilets, tickets, food, entrance points, metal detectors, clear bags, all that stuff that comes into play, parking, shuttles. I can't think of anything that they haven't encountered already that they couldn't at a future event.
0: The biggest question,
1: other than maybe snow. I'm funny,
0: well,
1: but I'm not.
0: You're funny,
1: we've
0: but
1: joked about Bowman Gray. We've talked about, when we have rain, we've deferred. We've had, I forget which track it was, but what happened when
0: Bristol.
1: We had
0: snow in Bristol.
1: Well, no. I'm saying of recently that there was an issue with the drainage, and remember there were
0: Chicago.
1: There were tires floating.
0: That was Chicago.
1: Okay,
0: yeah.
1: I was going to say there were tires floating away. No, I'm thinking there was also a track because there were drivers on the interior wall that were doing like belly flops in.
0: That was Chicago. Yeah, because there was a drain down at the other end of Pitt Road that was blocked.
1: I remember that, but I thought there was also another event that was there. So, yes, the only thing that wouldn't be is, we need the Snowplow 500. I don't know where we're going to. Well, we've joked about that with Bowman Gray. You're going the first week of February to North Carolina. It could be.
0: Well, they did.
1: Snowplow 500.
0: They very well did have snow down there. Yeah. Well, the concept of can we go anywhere in race? Essentially, we've answered that question. I think the other thing that comes into play here is where do we go that we haven't been near? And I say within 3 or 4 hours.
1: I was going to say, my knee-jerk reaction is the Northwest. Yes, the O'Reilly Series goes up to Portland, Oregon to run a race.
0: I don't think I think that's off the schedule this year.
1: No, correct.
0: Yeah, but they have
1: in the last 10 years, when have I seen a race in the Northwest? Yes, it was O'Reilly Series. Otherwise, what do you got, Road America or Canadian Motor Tire? I'm stumbling on the name here, but you get Michigan is about as far west as we're going.
0: There was a few people that called in and talked about Denver, that area, and around there. Yes, you have Phoenix. That's somewhat not bad, but see, our concept of far away.

0: way. I mean, there's people here in Nashville that won't drive up to Manchester because that's like driving to Coos Bay, for goodness sake. Ah, I'm not going to go there. Oh, that's a long ways away. It, a five-hour drive when you're out west, out in Colorado and Nevada and those areas, 5 hours is, oh, that's my neighbor. that's my neighbor I can get to. When you go down to Columbia, for goodness sakes, you're 6 and 7 hours from where you end up landing because of where you're going up into the coffee fields up in the mountains.
1: In the Andes.
0: Yeah.
1: Central Range.
0: The
1: Remember,
0: Central
1: there's three ranges right, on the Andes. We're in the Central.
0: So I think the aim is to do some different things, but the real aim is to bring the racing product to new areas. I think you could go to the Northwest because there's not a lot up there. The Southwest, in as far as Phoenix, yes, you get a track in Phoenix. You do have Las Vegas. But if you were boost yourself up a little bit more in the Denver area, it all depends. I really do think they want to get more exposure in Southern California.
1: Sure.
0: Because of the track. What I don't understand is they made a boatload of money. I'm sorry. They made a boatload of money selling the properties around there. I want to say, what are they saying? Like $300, $400, $500 million
1: for Fontana?
0: For that properties on Fontana, they sold.
1: Because it was a 2 mile oval, and that they they sold the land. I'm going from memory.
0: It was acres. And
1: it was acres upon
0: acres,
1: and they kept, I want to say, 100 acres, in order to make a 1/2 mile track.
0: Right.
1: That did they even plow the ground? I don't know if they even did it. That we heard a lot of talk. You and I.
0: They tore the grandstands are down and a lot of that stuff. But they have, I guess you would call them parking rights, for almost all that property they sold. So obviously these great big buildings that they built, like similar to the one over in Hudson, there's huge parking areas for all the people that would come and work in that building or in those buildings. They have rights. Once a year. I mean, you have the rights. I don't think they'd be keeping those rights if they had no intention of ever building it. But as Moody keeps saying, money is very expensive right now. Well, what the heck do you mean by that? If you borrow any money right now, it's very expensive. If you have a lot of money to invest, you're making pretty good money on it. So if they've got nearly $1 billion sitting in, quote, the bank, unquote, you're making good money on that, and it's hard to say, well, I guess maybe we'll just spend it on building a track. That, in many ways, they're proving that they don't need right now, but it doesn't say that not too long further down the line. And remember, 10 years goes by in a flash. People, if you're young out there and you think 10 years is your lifetime, hey, buddy, it just time goes by. I can't believe we're almost at the end of June already here.
1: You and I have been doing this show for 10 years.
0: Yeah. It seems like it's been 12, 20, maybe 30 years.
1: You should be up for parole soon. Yeah.
0: It seems like a lot longer than that. I think location is a little bit more important. You know, some region that they want to bring their racing product.
1: Air Force Base in Alaska.
0: It's certainly possible. I mean, your window of opportunity is a little thin there, but there's a couple tracks up in Alaska that are doing very, very well right now. If anybody out there is a reader of Speedway Illustrated magazine, the magazine that Dick Berggren started after all the other racing magazines went away, he gathered that group that he had at the original racing magazine that he was doing and created Speedway Illustrated. Well, that's why it was called Dick Berggren Speedway Illustrated, and then he sold that off, and Carl Fredrickson is doing a marvelous job handling that now. And it is a racer's magazine. Some of the articles, it goes into shocks and tires and setups and things like that, but it also has a lot of good articles just about racing, safety in racing, different aspects of racing. They're just fun, and it highlights a lot of short tracks and whatnot that are going on. Yeah, they cover big-time racing a little bit too, but it's a good read. But the idea of there was a great article about a track up in Alaska and what they're doing, and they're just they're providing something that you don't see up there and you don't see in some areas. Why is racing really succeeding in this area but not in this other area? I think a lot of it has to do with what else is going on in that area. If you want to put a short track around a major metropolitan area in this country, you've probably got a lot of competition for those entertainment dollars. There's only so much out there. Why did Ken Squire decide that Thursday night, of all the nights of the week, why in heck are you having all your races on Thursday night? Well, Ken Squire was not a foolish man, and he wanted your dollars first. When do the mills pay in New England? Thursday. A lot of people don't understand why are stores open late on Thursdays here in New England, a lot of New England places. Well, because that's the mills paid on Thursday, and that really hasn't...
1: And no one wants to work late on Friday.
0: Nobody wants to work late on Friday. So you get your... The money might be gone by Saturday or Sunday, or they might have something else going on. Every once in a while, a racetrack gets rained out on Thursday or maybe a Friday night, so they'll reschedule to a Saturday or Sunday. Oh, my, the crowd's not here like we normally get on our regular night. Some of that is rescheduling, and people don't like change. They don't like the way it is right now, but we really don't like change. So, you know, you're stuck in this conundrum. But if you have a lot of other things going on, major metropolitan areas have that. It's hard to attract that crowd. But if you're in a more rural area or an area that just doesn't have a lot of other things going on, you can attract, because this is the in place to go and be seen and see some strange things, kind of like going to Walmart once in a while. And that's what, and if your program, and again, a lot of promoters lose this. It's about the racing, folks, and you need to keep your show going along, and you've got to cut that balance between what the fans want and what the racers want. We've heard it many, many, many times in the NASCAR press. If the drivers really like it, chances are it ain't going to be good for your show. Every driver there could not care less about the show, in the fact of the quote, the show, unquote, because they want to go out and take a four-lap lead and just pace the field and win. And not at all costs, but they want to go out there and just dominate the show, gain as many points as they can, gain as many dollars as they can,
1: do
0: whatever it is.
1: As much practice as they need to try every setup that they want.
0: Oh, my lordy gracious. And again, a lot of short tracks are like that. They practice and practice, 2 or 3 hours worth of practice out there. Why? Well, I don't know. The track sells fuel and the track sells tires. And if you want to get better, you got to go out there and spend the fuel and tires. So you don't have to spend that money, but you ain't going anywhere. You're not going to be winning races. You have to do it. I think you could cut down the practice dramatically, as NASCAR has. All top three series, they've cut down the practice times dramatically, and I think you've seen better racing. Well, why are we seeing better racing? They're not practicing exactly. So you're seeing a lot more
1: unload and send it.
0: Yeah, in a lot of respects. I think you could probably do a little bit more practice, but what's happening is your big dollar teams are not getting that much further out from your less funded teams. So you have, I hate to use the word equity, but you have a more level playing field, and it shows. I think the racing is darn good here. As much as the old timers are like, oh, I remember when it was wonderful. Well, was that when the winner had 4-lap lead at the end of the race or a 5-lap lead? Which one was it?
1: Yeah. And 3 cars on the lead lap.
0: Yeah. So
1: we've had a few of those at times over the last couple of years.
0: If you think it was all that great, do the old Chocolate Myers thing. Get on YouTube and watch a full season of racing. Sit there and watch them one right after the other and tell me how the racing was all that much better.
1: Well, I'm going to tell you how to see the races this weekend. There are no truck races this weekend. There are no IndyCar races this weekend. IndyCar will be back in action on July 5th at Mid-Ohio, and the trucks will be back in action at Lime Rock, Connecticut on September 11th. We are at Sonoma for the 2 mile road course Saturday at 5 o'clock on the CW and on WSMN. Connor Zilich, SVG, and Ross Chastain will be in that race on Sunday at 2:30 on TNT and on WSMN. So 5:30 and 2:30 Saturday and Sunday, respectively. We're sending it back to Art Colvin, our producer in the turret at 196 Main Street, the home of WSMN. And that's Bob Bianchi. I'm Bob Bartus. We'll be right back after top of the hour break on the Bob's Racing Report. 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
3: 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The Boston Celtics made a selection in the first round of the NBA draft last night. At number 27, they selected Chris Sinak Jr., a forward from Houston. The NCAA Division I cabinet yesterday unanimously approved a new five-year age-based eligibility model. Under the new rule, athletes in all sports will be given 5 years of eligibility over five seasons. Boston Red Sox winners in Colorado yesterday as they beat the Rockies 5-2, 11 hits in the victory for Boston. Sonny Gray got the victory. He improves to 9-1 on the season. The Red Sox improved to 32-45. Red Sox and Rockies back at it this afternoon. Ranger Suarez will start for Boston. 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
7: Colic Racing's A.J. Allmendinger has been racing in the NASCAR Cup Series since 2007, with this weekend being a milestone start for the 45-year-old Los Gatos, California native. Sunday's Toyota Save Mart 350 will be his 500th in the Premier Series, and it comes at a track in his home state, the Sonoma Raceway. Allmendinger is a three-time Cup Series winner, all on road or street courses, but he's yet to get a victory at Sonoma. He does have four top 10 finishes at the 1.99-mile 10-turn layout and has led 68 laps there over the years. He and his colleague racing team are coming off a season-best fifth last weekend at the Naval Base Coronado in San Diego. I'm Kyle Rickey. This is NASCAR Hot Pass on the Motor Racing Network.
11: Mark James with a recap of the XPEL Grand Prix at Road America, and what a wild race it was for Christian Lundgaard. Opening lap contact punted him to the rear of the field, and great calls on pit strategy, including timely cautions. And when all was said and done, he was tracking down Marcus Armstrong, who had led the final quarter of the race. Armstrong had a mechanical failure, and Christian Lundgaard goes to victory lane and wins the XPEL Grand Prix at Road America.
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16: 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Mayer's trying to take away that spot from Larson.
17: 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They try to go three wide for second.
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0: NASCAR. It's not just about driving fast and turning left. In the next hour, you will learn about its strategy, sheer determination, sponsorship, and the passion to win. Drivers want four tires and two cans of gas. Four and two. We will give you our version of four and two. Four gears of racing coverage and two Bobs. Bob Bianchi and Bob Bardas. They are the drivers of the number 1590 WSMN sponsored race team, giving you all the NASCAR information that you need to keep you on track and taking the green flag to the checkered flag. And now here's your hosts, Bob Bianchi and Bob Bardas.
1: And it is time for the second hour of the Bob's Racing Report. Mr. Bianchi to my right. I am Bob Bardas. We are in the showroom of Alan Mello Dodge at 13 Marmon Drive here in Nashua. Let's recap what happened at the Naval Base in Coronado. We started to last hour, and then we started on trucks and never got beyond that. But we covered a lot of other
2: items. That's just what we do. Yeah. We're detourers.
1: And I love the tagline for Naval Base Coronado for the 3.4 mile 16 turn. It isn't just a race, it's a mission.
2: It is a mission.
1: So we saw Lane Riggs get his fourth win of the season, three wins in the last four races.
2: Got to have some background music.
1: Bring it. You got to bring it a little more than that.
2: That's good.
1: Yeah. You haven't. You didn't play the one I thought you were going to play. I only have it in my left ear, so I'm hoping the whole thing is playing over.
2: I don't know.
1: I'm not so sure. We'll check your speakers after. But, yeah, Mr. Bianchi trying to play Top Gun.
2: Yeah. Went to the Danger Zone.
1: Okay. Have you played Danger Zone by Psycho Stick? It's a parody.
2: I think you can be absolutely guaranteed that I have never listened to Psycho Stick.
1: No, you stand corrected because I have played it for you on a Bob show.
2: That memorable.
1: Yes. All right, Lane Riggs, okay. who self-dubbed himself Lane Van Riggsbergen with three wins in the last four races. Daniel Hemric, Kaz Grala, Landon Lewis, and Ty Majeski complete your top five. Double Rams in sixth and seventh with Justin Haley and Brendan Queen, then Ben Rhodes, Christian Eckes, Gio Ruggiero, and we'll give the third Ram to Mini Tyrell in 11th place. So there were three of the five Rams. The last two finishers were Corey LaJoie and Jamie McMurray. Both had problems with their respective vehicle. Tyler Reif, who was driving for Nice Motorsports, was a couple of corners away from getting his first Craftsman Truck Series win in only his seventh start, but he missed a turn and had to do a stop-and-go penalty coming out of the chicane. Saturday afternoon, we had the 0.4-mile oval in Berlin, Michigan for the ARCA race, and it was Max Reeves getting the win, followed by Thomas Annunziata and Jake Bowman. And our pal Jeff McConey started 16th and ended up with a 19th place finish at Berlin Raceway. I always want to call it Berlin Speedway. It's Berlin Raceway.
2: It's Berlin Raceway.
1: Yeah.
2: Jeff Striegel's
1: famous MRN.
2: Jeff Striegel's.
1: Yes. Former well, MRN
2: he's
1: host.
2: Yeah, he doesn't own the track. He was the promoter now.
1: Then as soon as the ARCA race finished, there was some overlap because part of the red flag delay that we're going to talk about in the O'Reilly series allowed me to switch over and catch some of the ARCA race. Boy, we had Brent Cruz on the pole, Austin Hill getting stage one, Taylor Gray getting stage two, and Austin Hill got his second win of the season, his first career road course or street course win. He led 13 of 60 laps. Taylor Gray led the most laps with 16 out of the 60. Then Sheldon Creed, Carson Quaffle, and Sammy Smith for your top five. Then Jesse Love, Parker Retzlaff, Austin Green, Harrison Burton, and Corey Day complete the top 10. How did Corey Day finish in the top 10 when in the first couple of laps he ended up with a manhole cover in his front grill? It punched out the radiator and the oil pump.
2: Well, the oil cooler, because they're built in. The oil cooler is in the radiator, essentially. So this disc, they were calling it a manhole. I don't. It was an access hole. or as an axis plate. It was a cast iron or a steel axis plate. I don't think it was big enough to be a manhole, per se, that we see on our
1: street.
2: That's
1: the best way to describe it.
2: But
1: it was metal.
2: Yeah.
1: It's about 14 inches across and 2 inches thick, and it had a little kind of...
2: It had some ear wings on it.
1: Yeah.
2: There. So on road course races, they'll go through before the race, and they will tack weld all of the access points into the underground, which we call manholes. This one, apparently they, I've also heard that they epoxied some of these in too, which I have no idea the accuracy of that. Either way, this dislodged and ended up like a frisbee into the lower radiator access, or I should say the lower grill access on his car, and it was like a tongue hanging out, a dog with their tongue hanging out. And took out the radiator and the integrated oil cooler in there, so they dropped a lot of fluid on the track. So this brought about a red flag, and we all know in racing, red flags, you can't proceed around the track, you cannot work on your car. NASCAR has a rule, let me see, in certain circumstances, but the middle word isn't, it's in the, I can't remember the an acronym for it. So the idea is there are special circumstances that NASCAR will say you can work on your car. Because this is a track issue.
1: Related event. Not
2: right.
1: not a racing related event.
2: Right.
1: It was a track issue.
2: So the venue came up and bit them. So they were able to replace the radiator with an integrated oil cooler during the red flag and make repairs related to that disc entering the car. Then, and this is where some people, are you kidding me? So he's four laps down because they had some time, they ran around the track, and they were terminally long before they threw the red flag. So, Corey Day, you're going to be... okay to fix your car. Once the yellow flag waves, you're back in. But now you've got to go around the track four times.
1: To make up the four laps you were down so that your tires and your fuel match everybody else on the track.
2: That was the first inclination. Or that was the first reason. The real reason was, and this is just unbelievable, their software cannot push a button and add laps to your total. Our slot car racing software has the ability to push the function key and push the lane key, and you'll add laps. Their multi-million dollar timing system, you cannot do that to. So they had to have the car.
1: That prevents any tomfoolery of somebody getting a little paid off in the...
2: You were exactly right, except for the fact that everything's documented in that software. I have a tendency to think that they're going to repair that or fix that lack of capability. Now, when that theory first came about that he wanted to be on the same fuel and the same tires as everybody else, there were those in the media said that is only equitable because they won't have fresher tires, they won't have more fuel, et cetera, et cetera. Okay.
1: It makes sense.
2: It made sense. I didn't really care. What I cared about is he was not going to be out of the race entirely or back in the race four laps down. If you're four laps down...
1: At a three-and-a-half-mile track.
2: You're done. Now... Again,
1: 3, 6, 9, 12, you're 14 miles down.
2: Even with the advent of stage brakes and other cautions that you can make up laps, which we saw in the cup race, which we'll discuss, it's still pretty daunting. I was just happy he's getting his laps back if they make him drive around four times.
1: Can I be the true defense attorney?
2: I hate that, but yes.
1: So the time that Corey Day is having a radiator, an oil cooler, or pump here installed, The other cars are running, correct?
2: No, they're stopped.
1: Were they stopped under okay, because part of me was thinking that sure, he's working on the car and then he's cut, but the field is moving while he's trying to make up his four laps. I don't seem to remember that, because I remember seeing a visual that the field is there and the pace car is there and he had to go by everybody else and then continue.
2: Yes, he
1: to
2: would
1: go.
2: Have
1: so,
2: to, because the reason the red flag was they were going around and checking every access
1: the manhole
2: point.
1: Covers.
2: All of those were being re-tack welded during that time, so the track would have to be open and free.
1: So my argument is the other 30-some-odd drivers that are going in first gear, right, they slowed them even slower than they typically go, right? They were doing
2: probably second 10, or third gear,
1: 10, yeah. first, 10, 15 miles an hour, whatever. They're burning fuel while arguably Corey Day was not burning fuel while the car was being
2: worked on. Now that you bring that up, I don't know. I don't know if they held them or if he was just passing them as they were going around. But Let's presume that the reason he had to go around four laps was to burn off fuel and tires. You're right. They're doing the same thing essentially. They're not
1: even
2: They're not abusing the tires, but they're still going around.
1: They're still burning an extra lap worth of or three. They're doing 3 miles while he's doing his 14 to make up.
2: Right.
1: So now does now
2: the bottom line is that was errant information, and he was. Yes. The reason was, it's the stupidest reason. Our software can't add laps. What?
1: Can you drive over the start-finish line, throw it in reverse, and back up and go click, click, click, click, click, click? There's four laps.
2: No, but my thought was, my thought was you pass the start-finish line and then you do some type of shortcut.
1: That's
2: to
1: what
2: come
1: I'm saying.
2: Around. Yeah. I mean, that was talked at Road America.
1: Yes.
2: Because there are some cutoff lanes, and. And I looked at the aerial shot of it. I looked at the track map from the track website of Road America. And there were some cutoffs. But anytime somebody asked that of Larry McReynolds or somebody else, they said, well, those roads aren't good enough to lead the whole field on. Make them good enough. Honestly, you're spending all this money on these other tracks. Just pave the darn things.
1: I'm laughing because those at home did not see the look that Mr. Bianchi just gave me. One eye was closed, one was open, the eyebrow was raised, and I had a sense
2: that
1: of
2: that was my best Lee Majors right there.
1: No, that was the best of I know what your son Jonathan has experienced at time and go, you came in when, at what time, from where, doing what?
2: You didn't do what your mother told you to
1: you
2: do.
1: You had
2: that
1: the parental glare right there of, okay, make them good enough.
2: That was...
1: Make the roads good enough.
2: That was, if your mother is mad at you and she's talking to you really calm,
1: start running.
2: Be scared. Be very, very scared. No, I just look at this when you have a track this long. Those caution laps were unbearable.
1: This was an over 5 hour.
2: The truck race, yeah.
1: The O'Reilly race was over 5 hours.
2: Because of the red flag.
1: Because of the red flag and, yes, the caution laps later and whatnot. That was too long. That is too long of an event. And WSMN broadcasted the whole thing. So thank you to Johnny Anchors for doing overtime duties aboard the pit box.
2: But as we go out many years from now or 3 years from now, we look at the wreck. Oh, it was 3.5 hours, which is still a long, long time.
1: Yeah.
2: No, it was longer than that. No, it says right here, three hours, 29 minutes and 54 seconds. They don't count red flag.
1: There is a fine print in one of those that said, yes, it was an hour and change of
2: red flag. 43 minutes and 10, 43:10. Wasn't there two red flags? I can't remember. We're just looking at the stats here. No, I guess it was just the 43 minutes. It's just interminably long. Just interminably long. You shouldn't have an event that long. But again, unforeseen circumstances where a piece of the track comes up and
1: yeah, a couple destroys. Of red flags. Yeah. We had
2: the, oh, there is, yes. There was 18 minutes, 18 and a half minutes. Oh, that was for the 18 minutes for the access points coming up. Mm-hmm. The 43 minutes was when Brendan Gray, not Brendan Gray,
1: Brendan Gaughan.
2: No.
1: Taylor Gray.
2: Taylor Gray. No. For goodness sake.
1: I'll mess with you all
2: Sam
1: day.
2: Sam Mayer.
1: Here. I'll mess with
2: Sam
1: you all
2: Sam Mayer
1: day
2: went into yeah the wall.
1: Moved a jersey barrier,
2: oh,
1: chain link
2: Lordy
1: fence.
2: Gracious.
1: And,
2: I mean, I felt that from where I was sitting.
1: Yep.
2: That just shook the ground and moved those barriers 5 or 6 feet in. So that was the long time they had to repair that wall. Now all of those jersey barriers are connected together. If you're familiar with jersey barriers, they have a recess, and there are loops that come out of the concrete that are embedded in the concrete of rebar. And rebar, very, very, very strong. And you drop a pin down between there, and it locks them together. That's what they do on the highways. This is what they do in this situation. Those pins broke, but that's they held it to a, but they'll stretch and they'll break because that's what's absorbing that huge amount of energy with that car going in there at that speed. So Sam Mayer was very upset with himself. He overdrove the corner, wheel hop in these solid axle, rear axle cars has a tendency, those tires will just start literally hopping on the pavement under hard braking, and then you lose control because the tire is not in contact with the pavement. And he went into that car, into the wall, really hard, and took a lot of his buddies with him. So there was quite a pileup under that caution there, and that was on lap 34, which, I mean, how many cars were involved in that incident?
1: A lot.
2: So, the 0, the double 0, 2, 7, 8, 9, 18, 19, 20, 21, 24, 26, 27, 32, 1, 32, 20, 39, 41, 42, 40, 40, 51, 55, 87, 88, 92, and 96. There was a lot of cars.
1: Hence the delay of a five-hour race.
2: Right. Yeah. So some of those cars were able to continue, some not so much. And I've seen some torn-up cars in my day, but Sam Mayer's car was absolutely destroyed, absolutely destroyed. But, again, got out of the car.
1: Waves to the fans.
2: Waves to the crowd and buries his head in his hands.
1: How about the guy that jumped the fence to go meet Sheldon Creed?
2: So this enterprising young feller that alcohol might have been an attributing factor, with his sandals on, went out to talk to Sheldon Creed.
1: Climbed a security fence, climbed a chain link fence, two fences. And then during the red flag, walked right over to his favorite driver.
2: Yep. And have you ever seen an episode of NCIS? You got to see a live version of it.
1: Yep. There were a couple of big guys wearing NCI vests that put the habeas grabis on them.
2: He was carted off the scene.
1: Yep.
2: Well, he did make it back. He came back, hopped those two fences.
1: He fist bumped Sheldon, jumped both fence, lost the sandal in the process, obtained the sandal. Then we saw him on his, because they had the camera on him the whole time. He made a phone call to brag about something or other. And I think he stopped at the porta potty.
2: Yeah.
1: And then when he exited, there was said NCIS officers who put him up against a SUV and cuffed and stuffed, as they say.
2: Let's just say he got to see the brig and probably will be invited not ever to come back, and a few others. Now, God forbid, he's a Navy person. Because I haven't heard anything. I'm thinking if he is an enlisted individual, his life is not going to be happy for a while. But he might be just a civilian too. But the last time that happened at Watkins Glen, somebody hopped a couple fences and went out to see Matt Kenseth. Do you have a Sharpie? No, I don't carry a damn Sharpie with me in the car with me. No, surprisingly enough, not. And he was escorted to never set foot on the property again also. So, folks, if you're at the races and you've had a few barley pops, make sure your friend is there and sober that can stop you from doing something really stupid so that you can guarantee that you will never go back to that racetrack again. unless, of course, you finagle a ticket from somebody and they don't know you coming in, that's all. So, yeah, not a good idea to go down there. Get your long, your camera with your long lens, and you can take pictures of your favorite driver under a red flag. Don't go out and say hi to him. Jeez.
1: Well, that was Saturday in the O'Reilly race, and then on Sunday we had a doubleheader of racing, but only one was able to be broadcast on WSMN due to the overlap in coverage. So the IndyCar series was at Road America. That's a four-mile track. Naval Base Coronado is 3.4. Here was 4 miles at Road America. Race 10 of the 17 for the series. Alex Palou, fifth pole in a row. Is there any stopping this guy in the number 10 Honda? Well, there would be, because it was Christian Lundgaard who got his second win of the season, his third career win. All three career wins have been on road courses. Christian Lundgaard, at the very start of the race, was involved in a crash. Two cars came together, and the left side of his front wing, you saw from the in-car camera, went from horizontal to vertical and kind of crumpled in. He ended up coming into the pits. They are allowed to remove that part, put a new front wing.
2: Yeah, they're quick-release noses and tail pieces. Yeah.
1: And he was dead last on lap one. Came back to win the race. So when they say there's no passing in IndyCar, okay, dead last to first.
2: Yeah, this isn't Formula One, okay?
1: Yeah.
2: We actually pass out here.
1: Yeah. David Malukas is becoming the Sheldon Creed. This is his fifth second place finish without a win. Not all
2: Malukas
1: this season.
2: Kid.
1: Not all this season, but he's.
2: Holy Malukas.
1: Yeah. Yeah, another second-place finish for David Malukas, who finished second in the Indy 500 in that photo finish. Will Power in third. Simpson in fourth, and Alex Palou in fifth. There were six lead changes. There were only five cautions for 11 laps. Sometimes I got to say NASCAR needs to take a lesson from this. Of, if you have five cautions and we only had 11 laps total over five cautions, you're doing
2: something. Of course, it is a four-mile course, so that each lap takes a lot of time, but I think every series has to work on their number of their caution laps. And I think, especially at Road America, you could very well have a cutoffs. Just do shorter laps.
1: The most laps led were by Mr. Rosenqvist, who led 18 of the 55. And Felix Rosenqvist finished with an eighth place finish. He is in the news this week. We know he won the Indy 500. That was his second career win. It was like the week before. In 1 week, he had his daughter was born, so he became a father for the first time and a first-time Indy 500 winner. It was announced today that he will not return to Meyer Shank Racing. And the press release indicated, seems, I'm reading between the lines, it's Mr. Rosenqvist's decision. So Meyer Shank said, we're very, we're thrilled, we're proud of him, we're this and that, and it led you to believe that this was driver's decision, not owner. Because my first reaction is, I'm like, your driver wins the Indy 500 and you're not exercising an option for him next year? And we've talked about him, listeners, and fans of Rosenqvist will remember last year he had a car with a Black Sabbath Ozzy Osbourne paint scheme. He had a Grateful Dead paint scheme. Yes, he's sponsored by SiriusXM, so a variety of the channels. He's had a Tom Petty paint scheme. Is a Morgan Wallen or a Wallen Morgan? I don't
2: know. Wallen.
1: Okay, he's a country guy. Gal? I don't know.
2: Guy.
1: Okay. He's had that paint scheme. That was what was on the car during the Indy 500.
2: He's a guy that had the bar down in Nashville, and he threw something off the roof or the upper porch or something and got into trouble for that.
1: You'd have to be way more specific than that. That sounds like a lot of parties I've been to.
2: Yeah. he's kind of wild horse. Yeah.
1: Okay.
2: He's got his own channel on Sirius. So.
1: Okay. So
2: seriously.
1: But yes, so Felix Rosenqvist has a variety of paint schemes. Celebrating various different musical artists. Well, he will not be returning to Meyer Shank. That's your.
2: I think he got a better deal somewhere.
1: I'm thinking. So your points leaving Road America after 10 of the 17 races. Alex Palou, David Malukas, second in the race, second in points. Kyle Kirkwood in third in points. Christian Lundgaard, who won the race, is now fourth in points. And Mr. Bianchi's favorite, Pato O'Ward.
2: Oh, Pato O'Ward.
1: Is in fifth place.
2: Oh, the young man from Mexico.
1: Yes.
2: Yeah. Well, again, I see it is open wheel racing, but there is a world of difference between an Indy League car and an F1 car, and a Formula One car. There's a world of difference between those cars.
1: I have been a casual and at times absent fan from IndyCar, but I always kept a little bit of an eye and I recognized the names. I have never followed F1. And even if you started breaking out Benjamin Franklins to hand them to me for every F1 driver I could name, I get Schumacher and I'm out. I'm out of names.
2: Well, there's a young Schumacher.
1: Yeah. But no, I've never.
2: His father's not doing well. Yeah. He had a serious ski incident and very serious brain injury, which is just, when you think of the talent that was there. Formula One is an interesting beast. It's so technology-based. It is extremely, extremely expensive. I have no idea how Haas Manufacturing can put a couple cars out there. They're trying to curtail the money spent in Formula One, but there, you know, we've heard a lot of. Well, if you read the news, we've heard a lot about the tyrannical leadership of FIFA, the one that's doing the World Cup. Their demands and what you have to do, and I think a lot of these stadiums are just losing money, hemorrhaging.
1: But they're packed. I have been casually watching.
2: Oh yes, they are.
1: Some of these games.
2: But the amount of money that had to go in to do that, and it is not equitable. But they are quite the tyrants in what they demand, and FIA is the same way over there, and the control they have over certain things, and then other things, the teams are just really spending so much money. It's incredible the amounts of money. But most of the rest of the world really enjoys when you have a dominating factor in what we have. Every year there's somebody that's just totally dominating.
1: We see that in the soccer world right now with Messi for Team Argentina.
2: Yeah.
1: They won the World Cup 4 years ago. Right. Everybody follows Messi. If I see a soccer jersey that has a name on the back, it's either Messi or Ronaldo.
2: Right.
1: Ronaldo,
2: but you also have to realize that they're also playing professionally in New Hampshire, in the United States.
1: Yeah.
2: So, you know, it's kind of a double whammy. They're playing professionally here, and they're playing professionally other places. So they have a following anyways. But in America, for the most part, soccer is not as nearly as popular as football is. The real football. The oblong football. The old pigskin. But what happens when the Patriots won a whole bunch of Super Bowls and been very dominant? Oh, and all of a sudden, the team we loved in 2001 was now the team we love to hate.
1: We've already seen it this year. Yeah. Tyler Reddick wins too much. He wins the Daytona 500. Everybody loved it. This goes back to back. Everybody loves it. Third race, they ought to let somebody else win.
2: Then
1: Denny Hamlin became the fan favorite. Unfortunately, you know, between the lawsuit, the loss of his father, the burns on his mother, there was a lot of press around him and sentiment changed towards him. And then he wins three in a row or four on the season. And now, two or three weeks ago, Denny Hamlin, and everyone's like, somebody else needs to win.
2: But that's the American way. We like the underdog. We want the...
1: Well, let's talk about underdog at Coronado on Sunday during the Cup race, because SVG runs out and says, that wasn't a good lap. It's fast enough for the pole, Shane.
2: Yeah, it's faster than anybody else.
1: Yeah, Ryan Blaney won stage one. Ryan Preece took stage two. And then what a race we saw at the end with Tyler Reddick in the lead, Corey Heim stalking him, Bubba Wallace also in contention, Kyle Larson at times. They were two or three wide. And the number 67 Toyota for Corey Heim is able to make the pass cleanly around Reddick. And Corey Heim gets his first career win in his 13th start.
2: and that was some real hard racing at the end. Tyler Reddick had a good car. I think Corey was a little bit better than him. They did get together. Did that cause the tire to go down? Did that? But that's what racing's about. Both of those guys walked away from that saying, "I did my hardest. I don't have any problem." Realizing that these guys are from the same garage, they're both 2311 drivers, and Corey will be full time in that garage next year. So I thought it was just good racing. It was fun to watch that and how they raced each other really, really hard. It there are some times when you just look at that, boy, that's some fun stuff right there, and that's what's going to attract people. That's what makes people say, wow, this is good racing. And even if you're a casual fan, you can kind of get an idea that's some tough stuff. So these guys have figured out, how do we beat Shane Van Gisbergen? We take him out.
1: And Connor Zilich,
2: the two best drivers in that venue of racing.
1: So last week I gave, well, excuse me, let me give you the results this week, and then I'll flash back for a second. So Corey Heim gets the win. Bubba Wallace, Kyle Larson, Zane Smith, great finish for him for Front Row Motorsports. There's the top four to the day. Then AJ Allmendinger, we always hear about him as the road course ringer, and he finishes with fifth. Chris Buescher, who is the silent road course guy, finishes in sixth. Ross Chastain, Riley Herbst, the guy who is going to be out of a job next year, presumably because of Corey Heim, gets an eighth place finish. Ryan Blaney in ninth, led your most laps with 12 of the 75, and another road course ringer, as they say, Michael McDowell in 10th, and I throw the honorable mention to Ryan Preece in 11th. So he won stage two, led laps, obviously, and had the car fade later on. He ended up, Ryan Preece finishes in 11th. Connor Zilich, SVG, and Christopher Bell were your bottom three finishers. Last week, I told you who had the best average finish in the Gen 7 or next gen car. SVG with sixth place finish. Chris Buescher, Tyler Reddick, Chase Elliott, Christopher Bell, Michael McDowell, William Byron, AJ Allmendinger, and Ty Gibbs. Those are your average finishers. So we did not see Mr. Gibbs in the top 10. He ended up with a good run, though.
2: 15th
1: place finish for him. William Byron ran into, he had a mechanical problem, or he got into something. There was an issue.
2: The car was just never there. Okay. He did have a lot of issues with the car, and the car just, for whatever reason, it just wasn't performing. But what I like to see at the end, who scored the most points? Now, realizing that your winner is not earning points in Cup, so that eliminates that, you know, the bonus, the extra 15 points for the win plus anything else he might have got. So who got the most points? Don't look at the list.
1: Oh, now, okay, so. All right. Well, I couldn't look at the TV to watch it. Now I can't look at the laptop to see what the...
2: Can't look at the laptop either. Yeah. So AJ Allmendinger and Ryan Preece were tied with the most points scored for the day at 45. Why is that? Well, Ryan Preece was second in stage one and top of the list on stage two. A lot of bonus points right there. And AJ had a fifth place finish, which is pretty good, and a fifth and fourth place stage placement. Mm-hmm. So a lot of points there. I mean, I look at the point. Bubba Wallace had a tire loose, so he's going to have a couple of guys out for a little while on his crew because they did not get that center hub nut on there properly, and the wheel came off, went two laps down, and I give a lot of credit to that team. You could pretty much say that they could throw in the towel, but again, sometimes things just work your way, and they've had a really good season, just haven't had wins. But they had, you know, a couple of cautions, boom, you get your laps back, and he drove up through the field, passed a lot of cars.
1: I'm getting tired of the boo-hoo Bubba self-imposed speech at the race. This is a guy who, yes, a couple of laps down, passes through the field, gets second place. there's got to be something to be excited about. You can pat yourself on the back for passing the field. You and your teammate, Corey Heim, are finishing 1-2, and you're in there, and you put the microphone into place, and he's Debbie Downer.
2: Well, he...
1: I didn't
2: really get that impression. He is very low-key, and he's very self-effacing, and I don't have a problem with that. I'd rather than him saying, I'm the best dang thing, just look at me, what I just did after being two laps down. I thought he was very complimentary to his team, because that was not his fault.
1: No.
2: He did, when the jack releases, that's when the driver goes. And he was very complimentary of his crew, his whole team in general. Again, they could have just wallowed in

0: Alan Miller, Jeep Chrysler Dodge Ram. And this place is hopping. There are so many new cars here. I am parked way out in the back 40 because everything was full here.
1: I got the Rockstar parking.
0: Yeah, well, you parked in the area where people are coming in for the quick oil change service. Nice guy.
1: There's an open spot.
0: That's an open spot. Well, there was nothing else open here when we got here. The Jeep that was here last week that the couple, they backed it out while just before we went on air, it's back here, but it's got plates on it. It's got a Massachusetts plate on it. I'm not sure why it's here. Of course, realizing that dealers register cars. In Massachusetts, the dealers are the ones that put the registration. They collect taxes and all that stuff.
1: How do you know it's the same vehicle?
0: It sure as heck looks like it.
1: Well, it's not the only color. It's the blue-gray. You look outside, there's another half dozen of them.
0: No, that's true. But it looks
1: and a half
0: similar.
1: Dozen of every other color that you want. Yeah.
0: It looks very much the same. But either way, there's just cars everywhere around here. Mm-hmm. It just seems in the last 9 months or so, things have really picked up around here. And I read it. I get, of course, when you're online, the internet follows your likes and whatnot. I get a lot of posts for automobile-related subjects, and I'll tell you, Stellantis, the Stellantis people, which own all of the brands, the Jeep, Chrysler, Dodge, and Ram, are cooking with products in the pipeline. They decided, hey, look, we made a mistake. We're going to put a V8 back in the trucks. If you want the Hurricane 6, you can still get it, but you're going to get a V8. And as we see on the specially tricked up Ram 1500 that's in here, it has if you've seen one of the new Ram trucks, it has the Ram head on the front of a V8 engine. That's the protest badge. they're just protesting themselves, I guess. But it's the protest saying that, hey, V8s are back. The Hemi is back in the truck. And since that time, it just seems that things are really rocking around here. We already know that Alan Mello sells more trucks than anywhere else in New England. They are the top truck seller, whether it be commercial or just, you know, personal sales. When I pulled in, I pull in this side door over here, and I block somebody else, and I noticed that the vehicle was running when I was talking to them, or when I got out of the truck to unload, and the gentleman came out just as I came out as I finished unloading, and he's, oh, I guess I'm not going anywhere. He said, oh, I'm here. I'll move for you. And we had a nice chat. This was his third Ram. He leases a 3-year. He had two Rebels. You know, this one is a 1500 titanium. It was top of the line. And we were talking about the wheel and tire package because I changed mine because I wanted a smaller wheel, bigger rubber, much better ride. And we were talking about wheels. We were talking about the truck. He really likes it. It's got the full air ride suspension that my last Rebel had. And it was just fun talking vehicles. He's got two Motorhead sons, one's 17, one's in his, I guess, his early 20s. Geez, Dad, I don't know if you're going to like those 22-inch wheels on there because the ride isn't there, and yet with that air ride suspension in the 1500, it's a game changer. I personally would much rather have a taller sidewall on my vehicles because it's obviously my Corvette. You know, it is what it is. You're not going to put a big tire in a small wheel.
1: You could.
0: You could, but not.
1: You're going to hear about it.
0: Yeah, it's probably not going to go over very well. But for most of my vehicles, I'd much rather have more rubber on the road. Very, very few people out there are ever going to reach that limit where the sidewall height makes a difference, honestly. Yes, my Grand Sport can certainly go on exit at 70, 80, maybe even 90 miles an hour and not even bat an eyelid at it. But most vehicles are not going to even come close to that. I'd much rather just have the soft ride. My wife's Grand Cherokee would be very nice with a soft ride. No

0: whole problem at all. But it's fun to talk vehicles again. I think there's a common perception out there that you can't work on vehicles anymore. You can't do anything to them. They're all computer driven. They drive themselves, et cetera, et cetera. For some vehicles, yeah, you're right. Especially electric vehicles, you're probably not going to do much outside of some cosmetic things. But for the most part, you can do a lot with modern vehicles, and especially in the trucks. Trucks have become really comfortable vehicles. They're not the workhorses that they used to be, as just bare, stripped down, hard riding, not very enjoyable. If you're in, I don't care what vehicle you drive right now, you take a Ram 1500 out on a test drive, you are going to be very surprised. That's why so many people are buying these things with full four doors and a shorter bed, because you can do some truck things in there, but they're family vehicles. You can put the whole family in there, and they're safe. You can get, like, such as they said, you can get the Hurricane 6 if you want a little better gas mileage. Believe it or not, it's got a higher torque rating and horsepower rating than the 8, but a lot of people that own trucks want an 8. They want the Hemi 8. It's fine. That's what you're going to build. That's the nimbleness of a private company. When they find that their customers don't want their product, they can change. It's not going to change instantaneously. But you saw a big change just in a year with the Ram lineup. And even the different conglomerations of what you can get on a Wrangler. It's amazing, the number of engines, the different packages they have, the Overland package, the Willys package, the Moab pack. There's so many different packages that you can get on the Jeeps. Down in Daytona, you have Motorcycle Week. Well, a couple weeks after that is Jeep Week. And watching, if you watch On Patrol Live, which I have a tendency to watch, I love
1: that
0: show.
1: Almost made it through a
0: we
1: show.
0: We almost made it. I love that show. But they follow the Daytona Beach Police Department is one of the departments they follow. I've never seen so many dressed up Wranglers in my life, and the stuff that you can do with, especially with lights on them now, and the wow. It's just amazing. Especially when you can take the roof off, you can take the doors off, you can do a lot of stuff with a Jeep. That's why they're so popular. You can do a lot with it. I mean, we had fun with a Jeep when we went down to Daytona Beach.
1: Yes.
0: We rented a Jeep down there. So
1: you like talking cars here, we can talk cars at the museum. We had quite a week for Motorcycle Week with attendance at the museum and number of our board members and volunteers participated in a number of events. We talked about the hill climb a little bit last week, and I did see that the summer newsletter is out and available, so people can see that, public can see that online. We'll have the big event coming up in August for our next car show, Muscles and More. Then we'll get ready for race week at New Hampshire Motor Speedway.
0: It's going to be a busy August.
1: But we are now open, since it's post Memorial Day. We're now open Saturday and Sunday at the New England Racing Museum on Route 106 in Loudoun.
0: And of course, Wednesday through Sunday during Cup Week, we are open Wednesday through Sunday on for the Motorcycle Week and the races at New Hampshire Motor Speedway. There is a lot to see. There's a lot of new things in the museum. We have a couple of Mount Washington Hill Climb cars there, and one is a very old one that was very successful in climbing the Mount Washington Auto Road, which is just an amazing drive if you've never had a chance to just go up there.
1: Sidebar, our WSMN host and vice president of the VFW post in Nashua, James Klein, is bicycling up the Mount Washington Auto Road in August.
0: Psycho.
1: I think I want to invite him for you and I to come to the museum so we can teach him what a motor is, and he does not have to pedal that.
0: Pedal way up there.
1: Can you? I asked him last week what he's doing for training, and no,
0: Well, he can.
1: It hurt my ears listening. Never mind my quads.
0: What he
1: thinking
0: should do,
1: about what he
0: should go up to Montpelier, Vermont, and you can climb the Billy Goat Hills up there. It'll get you all primed for all the hill. Wow, that's nutty, man. Wow.
1: We've had Ian Cook like race up it. Now we're going to have James Klein race up
0: He's going to race up it with his two legs. Of course, they do have a run. They do. They run up the hill. It's so unique. It really is. If you've never gone up there, you can drive up to the top. Obviously, weather is it's weather dependent. Sometimes they have to close it because there's so much wind or there's snowing in July or August. You never know what you're going to get up there for weather. I did take the Cog Railway up one autumn. One of the Masonic lodges had sponsored a. We're all going to get together and go up on the Cog Railway, and it was right around mid October. You got to be nuts! It's going to be snowing. It's going to be horrible. It was beautiful. We left. It was in the mid-70s when we left. It was in the mid-50s up on top with a mild wind. It was still windy, but it was mild, and it was just beautiful. And it was one of those days you could see forever. You just get your binoculars out and say, I think I can see Canada from here. You know, it was really neat. But that's a hit or miss with the Cog Railway. You can go up there some days, and it's really nice down below and really nasty up top. So
1: I interrupted you when you said Mount Washington. What else do we have for exhibits at the museum that's new inventory to us?
0: New inventory. We got a couple of late models that are coming in because our Legends Day this year is honoring the main winners of the Oxford 250. So that's coming up November 12th, I believe, if I'm at to get that date. So we are honoring
1: November 15th.
0: I'm looking for my, because I want to make sure I get everybody.
1: That's
0: here.
1: The same day we're all going to the Glenn Miller Orchestra as well.
0: Yes, later that after the Legends Day is done. So Mike Rowe, Travis Benjamin, Ricky Craven, and we have. See, this is a problem. This is an older announcement because we have two brothers. No, it wouldn't be on this because we hadn't secured them then on that one yet. But you can go to our Facebook page, and you'll find it there. So if you are a fan of the Oxford 250 and you want an opportunity to have a nice meal, we also have VIP tickets where you can
1: meet and greet
0: a little bit before the regular
1: photo
0: doors
1: ops.
0: Open.
1: Get your photo ops.
0: Get your photo ops here. And Legends Day events are a lot of fun. Get you close to the racers and racing, and we honor different genres of racing every year, and you just never know what's going to come up year to year. 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
1: 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We are headed to, we're staying in Sonoma. 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So you will see quite the event this weekend. 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Connor Zilich, Shane Van Gisbergen, and Ross Chastain will be doing double duty and racing Saturday in the O'Reilly Series at 5 o'clock for pre-race coverage. 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We are no longer on Fox. 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No IndyCar this weekend and no trucks. Trucks are off until Lime Rock, and IndyCar is off until July 5th at Mid-Ohio. Thank you to Johnny Ankers for handling the duties, connecting us to NASCAR and covering the races this weekend. Thank you, as always, to Alan Mello Dodge for hosting the Bob's Racing Report. 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For Bob Bianchi, I'm Bob Bardas. 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
6: I'm sorry, if your name's Sparkle, you should not be a judge. I don't care if it was the name your parents gave you, if you didn't have the good sense to change it, then I think that really demonstrates that you should not be a judge. Look, they get tips too. Instead of people putting them in their panties, though, they give them into PACs and their campaigns, and they get all kinds of kickbacks. So as you can tell, I dislike the political class greatly. And the reason being is because I'm an American, plain and simple.
7: The Dana Show with Dana Lash.
6: Why, hello, hello. Welcome back, friends. Dana Lash with you. We're at the top of this third hour now on the program, and we've had a lot of stuff. Can I throw up this graphic that I keep mentioning? It's not a piece of feces, though. It's similar. Your guys are like, wait, what? What did we miss? Well, we're talking about the phrase democratic socialism. It's the hot new buzzword, democratic socialism. It has dirt and starvation and miserableness. It's amazing. Just a reminder, this is just a pictorial explaining to you what democratic socialism is. So see, on the left of your screen, ladies and gentlemen, your house left is socialism. Just plain, boring socialism. But on the right, look at that party. That's quote unquote democratic socialism. I mean, the clown, the rainbow. I mean, it just, can't you see? And there's confetti. It looks so much more fun over there, right?
8: How different it is.
6: So different. So now you guys know how to differentiate between socialism and, air quotes, democratic socialism. So much different. You guys didn't know that, did you?
8: Visual aids are really helpful.
6: You know, I mean, I can see why so many of those socialists in New York read with pictures. It's really fun to read with just pictures. It's, you know, super fun. You don't have to think much and things like that. You know. So the it's very good. So that's really ultimately that was the Hammer and Sickle show in New York. So a little cagey. A couple of other things. I would love to say what Juan just said in Slack right now. He is so right. Kane, you can say it because you're closest to him, you know, if you wanted to.
9: I don't think it's necessary.
6: Okay, really all right. Juan was further differentiating the difference,
9: yes.
6: Further emphasizing the difference between socialism and democratic socialism. I don't think I can say it. By the way, that's the spiciest thing Juan's ever said.
9: I noticed.
6: We
9: starting to ramp up.
6: Are having a really bad influence. We are really a bad influence
9: or
6: on him.
9: Is it a good one?
6: We're going to have to, you know, those drum kits that they have, like the clear acrylic that they put around the drum sets.
9: Yes.
6: We're going to have to start doing that to Juan. We're going to have to put him in his own little like acrylic drum set.
9: Yeah, see,
6: like
9: he
6: room.
9: It. He's spending too much time with us.
6: I know he said, I'm spending too much time with y'all. Juan's like the most innocent person any of us have ever met. We quite don't know how to deal with him because he's like super healthy. I mean, we're healthy too, but he's like super good natured and, you know, doesn't have a bad word to say about anybody. And meanwhile, we're over here like, so we're like, protect Juan at all costs. He's so pure. All right. This, we're going over all of the stuff with New York. Can I real quickly, I got to, well, we're going to get into the weather stuff with Europe because it is amazing. It's really hot over there and people are dying, right? It's just the way it is. And I really wish that I love watching the Europeans over here for World Cup talk about our air conditioning. They're like, they've got the air conditioning everywhere. It's amazing. So it's a wonderful, amazing thing. We do have an issue that we're going to have a little chat about. And that is the issue. We talked a little bit about it. Qatar. Now, there are a lot of people who get out there and they say, oh, my gosh, Israel. These people. I tend to think that the MEGA means Iran because we got a lot of those people. But there are a lot of very questionable things with Qatar right now. I still am one of those. I'm not too stoked about them giving us a plane. Although I understand that Trump's had a relationship with Qatar for a long time. They've had Qatari businesses. Their airways had like an office or something in Trump Tower or something like that. Like businesses there. I get it. But they have spent so much money seeding the ground at different universities and colleges. We've gone over how, you know, that Qatar is like the top donor to American universities. I'm pulling up my notes. I got to type in a search term for my bookmark system. It is the, so they're the single, literal single, largest single foreign donor to American universities. You're talking about billions upon billions upon billions upon billions and billions and billions and billions of dollars. For instance, let me just top of the line. So A&M, they received just under $1 billion, Texas A&M. Now, last year, the university closed their Qatar campus. Or sorry, in 24, they closed their Qatar campus. But they still got a lot of money from Qatar. Carnegie Mellon received approximately $1 billion from Qatar. Cornell, they're the number one recipient. They've received $2.5 billion from Qatar. Northwestern, $734 million. You know what that was earmarked for? The journalism branch. Kane just gave me a look. I could feel the look without even seeing you. That's inside higher ed. They have, they spent $734 million for the journalism branch. Colleges have taken more money from Qatar than any other country. And they've really been politicizing these donations as well. Now, under Section 117 of the Higher Education Act, all these colleges and universities or any institution, they're forced to disclose foreign sourced gifts, all of that that have any value of $250,000 or more. Let me double check that. They have to disclose all of this. Yeah, of $250,000 or more. I was correct. So they had, this was something that was launched in January by the Department of Education. So under the Trump administration, it was in late January after he already assumed office. And they launched this. It's a new foreign funding portal. And it's at foreignfundinghighered.gov is where it's at. And that's where you can go and you can see all this stuff. You can see where everybody's donating. You can see the ones that are donating to businesses. You can see the stuff that's being donated to colleges, universities. And the reason I say this is because I feel as though it's an op to constantly scream Israel, Israel, Israel, when here in black and white, from literal government website, foreignfundinghighered.gov, and then you can actually also go through public donations elsewhere and see, especially lobbying, Qatar's the number one. Again, the number one. Now, as it relates to universities and colleges, I mean, guys, they are so far. I mean, China is way down in second place. I mean, they're billions short of matching Qatar. They even beat the Saudis. The Saudis used to spend a lot of money. Germany's number three for education. I thought that was interesting. And this money, like I said, this one donation, $734 million, that's for the journalism branch. Now, you know, Qatar owns Al Jazeera, which is the Arab version of RT, which RT stands for Russia Today, that was founded and is still funded by the Kremlin. That's a Russian propaganda site. It's like Pravda 2.0. Al Jazeera is like the Pravda for Shia Muslim. It really is. Al Jazeera is actually classified as a propagandist mouthpiece. Our own government recognizes it as such, which is why it was really weird that we saw literally, which I don't think the president or the upper echelon of his team run. I really think that they need to have the rapid response 47, the official rapid response for POTUS on social media, to really get somebody new handling that account, because they've been retweeting Al Jazeera. And I would be just as mad if they retweeted RT or anything else. Known propaganda sites that have been called out by both the right, left, and in between. Everybody, right, left, libertarians have all called them out. So that to me seems like a pretty obvious no, don't do. So they've donated so much money. And for what? By the way, the portal tracks this funding and it tabs it annually, but it also goes as far back as 1981. Out of all of the 194 countries that are listed as having done this, Qatar is at the top. And What's funny is that Islamists are like, well, right-wing websites are trying to say that this is evidence of Qatari influence. Tell me what influence is transmitted to journalism schools through like hundreds of millions of dollars in Qatari money. You're telling me that they're actually, shut up. We are not idiots. Stop. That's insulting. Now, the reason I bring this up is I just feel like there is a particular closeness and relationship that it makes me uneasy. Because this is a mechanism, the people who try to defend this, I think it falls into two categories. They know and they're trying to make excuses, or they don't know, but they want to feel like they're included. So they pile on and they go into that camp. It's a mechanism literally for soft power. It's a soft power flex, right? They go under the veneer of wanting to modernize their own domestic education sector. And they act like they want to import this Western academic prestige. But that's not what they're doing. They act like they want to cultivate diplomatic relationships. But that's not what is happening. Guys, can you look back at the past 10 years as Qatar has consistently ramped up how much it's spending at American universities and tell me that you don't see a significant difference that is disadvantageous to the West? Can you say that you don't see that? Kane, you can see it.
10: Oh, yeah.
6: We all see it. Some rising sentiments, perhaps, that we've been tabulating at different colleges and universities across the country. Huh. Interesting. I mean, they actually had, they launched this portal because they wanted to provide greater visibility to overseas influence. And I have all these, there are all these people out there that are like, yeah, but, well, Israel. They're not even listed in, I don't even think they're listed, 1, 2, 3, 4, 5, 6, 7, 8, 9. They're not even in top 10. They're not even in, no, they're not. They're not even in top 15, not top, I'm looking, still loading. Oh, they're nowhere in here, not top 20. Oh, they come in at 29.
10: Oh.
6: Yeah. After every other nation right above Malaysia. Oh. Oh. Huh. Huh. Interesting. I'm saying you can see the difference. Now, when you look at lobbying, they spend, they're one of the tops on lobbying. One of the tops on lobbying. They outspend, you know, again, all the people who are like, make Israel great again. They outspend Israel in this. So why do I bring all this up? Because I'm curious as to how closely they're involved in all the Iranian negotiations. I think it's perfectly fine to ask about any business transactions between anybody in government and Qatar. Obviously, Qatar does not share our same interest, which makes me assume that they would like to use us to achieve an interest. And it's completely fine for you to ask all these questions. Notice, though, how it's not treated as a two-way street. You can only ask questions of one entity that falls very far behind all of these other nations in terms of spending money on lobbying and everything else. We have more on the way. 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
17: 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And the only thing we should be doing in our bedroom is sleeping and intimacy. Mm-hmm. So if you create an association where you're there to do anything but sleep, you know, you're going to maybe potentially induce some problems with sleep onset latency, which is how long does it take you to fall asleep. If you're bringing your laptop to the bedroom and, you know, you're doing work in bed or you're watching television in bed, you're creating other associations other than what the bedroom is really designed to do. 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

0: And now, all of the news you would probably miss. It's time for Dana's Quick Five.
1: Apparently, 2 million bees escaped after the 18-wheeler carrying beehives crashed in Texas. So the queen bee supply showed beekeepers desperately trying to corral all of the swarms that were loudly buzzing around the truck that overturned on Sunday, because I was wanting an update on this. So they had to put out a call to all local beekeepers to help with the cleanup. And they said that it was nice to see all the beekeepers out helping the bees. So they had everybody from commercial beekeepers to backyard beekeepers. Like tons of people, thank heavens, came out. And they were working to get the beehives out. 50,000 pounds of bees. And they said no injuries were reported. There was one photographer from a news outlet that was stung. But it looks like they're getting as many as they can. But good heavens. Save the bees, because these were like the good bees that we want. Russian soldiers are accidentally revealing their locations to Ukrainian fighters. Well, not accidentally. They're posing as lonely women online, and they're trying to get these fighters, but then they accidentally reveal their own location. Nobody thought that through. Nobody thought that through at all. They were trying to trap them, and it ended up kind of the CIA catfishing tactic. It kind of blew up in their face, according to The Atlantic. So it's not super helpful. Let's see. There's also, we've got a retro pirate got a 2-year suspended jail sentence. He was burning and selling remix CDs of famous artists. There's a market for that? Of burning and selling remix CDs. Kane, we got to talk business here. Stay with us. 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
15: Welcome back to the program. You guys want to hear about the amazing, you know, people that got elected in New York? Oh, you think you know, because they're socialists. But this Chevalier, Daria Eliza Chevalier, who defeated the incumbent in New York's congressional 13th. So that was one of Mamdani's. She was the one who wanted to. She celebrated October 7th. She is an absolute communist. She said she's a communist. She wants to abolish all police, hates the United States, and she's a ginormous racist. She hates the U.S. Like, for one instance, she tweeted, and this was actually not long ago. She had tweeted, quote, "I forgot to get napkins, so I just wiped my hand on the American flag behind me." It's bad, guys. Of course they were going to go socialist, communist. It's all socialist, communism, it's all the same thing. Just different sides of the same giant turd. All of the people that maybe would have stopped it left. But in New York, this works. It doesn't work outside of New York. Really doesn't. It really does not work outside of New York. Because people just aren't going to go for this. In New York, they are. But this is who the party's becoming. That's who they're becoming. They also had, she's the founder of CUAD. And yeah, that's an organization. She's tweeted about them in constantly. It's the Columbia University Apartheid Divest. And it's the people that they call for Gazan liberation. Gaza was liberated. What the hell are you talking about? They were given the land. They were given greenhouses. It was turnkey. There was a unilateral withdrawal. It was land that had been given to Israel. Israel gave it to Gaza. And then Gaza immediately voted in terrorists and then decided to just go hell on wheels and attack their neighbors to the north. They didn't do anything to improve the area. They were given it and they just decided to trash it. So this organization advocates, they act like the stuff that Hamas did to them after they voted them in is all Israel's fault. I don't know. But she had, this is what the group says. She's a founder of this group. She's the 30-something-year-old PhD student who hates America. And their group that she founded this was on Instagram. I said X. Or I said tweeted. This was on Instagram. She said, "We are Westerners fighting for the total eradication of Western civilization. We stand in full solidarity with every movement for the liberation in the global South. Our intifada is an international one. We are fighting for nothing less than the liberation of all people. We reject every genocidal eugenicist regime that seeks to undermine the personhood of the colonized." I mean, you're literally the colonizers. Her group writes, "As fascism ingrained in the American consciousness becomes ever more explicit and irrefutable," word salad, "we seek community and instruction from militants in the global South, Hamas, who have been fighting on the front lines, in the fight against tyranny and domination, which undergird the imperialist world order." Another more word salad. She goes and spends a bunch of money to misuse words because she doesn't know the definition of it, with a picnic blanket on her head. Just dumb. So. And then she signs off, "The revolution must continue." That's her group that she founded. She's the founder of this group. I think that if you hate America, you shouldn't get to represent it in office. Personally. I also think that if you're a foreigner and you come here, you should not be allowed to run for elected office for at least a decade. I agree with our founders in the Federalist Papers on this, by the way. Our founders believed that. And I think we need to get back to that founding principle. Where's all the accusations of dual loyalty? Anybody? Where's podcast to stand on the dual loyalty here? Where's Anna, whatever, Kasparian, whatever the hell her name is? She was like, "Oh, well, people who have two, if you're a citizen of Israel and the United States, that's, you know, dual citizenship and you should be deported, while sitting at the same table with her co-host who literally has dual citizenship in Turkey and the United States and is a dual citizen. See, it's never a two-way street. They just hate Jews. They hate Jews. So they try to use all this other stuff. Oh, it's about Israel, or it's about the Israeli government, or it's Zionism, or whatever. But they just don't have the balls to come out and say Jews, because they realize if they did that too soon, then people would be like, wait a minute, that sounds a little bit Nazi-ish. And then they get mad. Everything's Nazi to you. No, only actual products of incest that result in Nazism are Nazis. Like you. Sounds difficult, right? But walks like a duck and quacks like a duck and, you know, all of that. It's a duck. So this is the group that this chick co-founded. She's the founder of this group. This is just one of the things that she's put out there. She's a really heinous individual, and this is what they're going for. This is it. This is they believe this. They absolutely believe it. So at least they're being more open about what they want, right? They also, her group, back in 2024, they held the Resistance 101 webinar. This is per Legal Insurrection, calling on comrades to unite against the West. Huh. By the way, she tweeted that, that I forgot to get napkins, so I just wiped my hand on the American flag behind me. She tweeted that on December of 2019. Mm-hmm. That's who she is. That's who they've elected. Where's the dual loyalty, by the way, arguments again? I'm just curious. These people are MGGA, make Gaza great again, I think is what they want. Where's the dual loyalty? So they had these, they had a webinar and they called on people to unite against the West. That was her group, the Columbia University Apartheid Divest, a stupid name. And they want a worldwide coalition of aggrieved Islamist simps because they want to globalize the Intifada. When are people going to realize that that's more than just a saying? And it's not a political one. It's cultish fanaticism. When are people going to realize this? When they say that, you need to believe people. When they tell you who they are and what they believe in, you need to actually maybe believe it. Yeah, they had all of these people, the panelists that they had. Oh my gosh! So she's elected now. She's gonna be New York's 13th. She's gonna be elected. Daria Liza Chevalier. I can't imagine how she's going to vote. She's gonna be in Congress with Rashida Tlaib, Ilhan Omar, and AOC. She's going to be one of the new squad. She might even be, I'm trying to think, do you think that she's even, I think she might actually be more radicalized than, I think she's more radicalized than AOC. AOC, I can't believe I'm saying this. She's a socialist, but she is at least, she goes with the Pelosi line. She thinks that you got to keep lying to people about socialism and they won't realize that they're voting for it. The other ones are like, nah, screw that. We're socialists. We absolutely are. She was the candidate that stormed out of that live interview that they had because she was being asked about her old social media post. This was, it was on Fox News, and it was they were talking with her about her endorsement and on her candidacy and all of this, and so she. Right after she won, she was asked about her one of which I gave you an example of, her social media post that you would think in any normal world would like overshadow the whole campaign. But it's weird. The left is always like, oh, Trump is a Nazi. But here they got a guy with a Totenkopf on his chest and then they elect this chick. So she did this. She was doing this interview and she was asked about her posts.

will say this, oh, well, right now it doesn't appeal nationally. They're not thinking of just right now. They're thinking of 5 and 10 years in the future, where it may if it stays this course. I mean, they're getting some crazy candidates lately. And the everybody from Gen X on down the line on the left is more and more radical than the, I think they're more radical than the boomer left. The boomer left are looked at, and that's the, whenever we say boomers, we're talking about really the boomer left, because they're the bad ones. People get very sensitive, and I'm kind of tired of it, but it is what it is. Every generation has its bad seeds. But they're the ones who kind of toe the Pelosi line. Everybody else is like crazy leftists, and I think it's getting nuttier, especially when you get down to the Zoomer waffen. They're crazy. So this is going to be very interesting stuff to see how this plays out. Now, in the meantime, over in Europe, switching gears entirely, in France, 40 people drowned last week. That's insane. Why? They say temperature anomalies, because the temperatures in many European capitals are like 100 degrees. And it's, they're not used to this. They don't have AC in a lot of areas. I was talking to a friend who, and a lot of these cities are so beautiful, like in Florence, for instance, Firenze, downtown, in the historic part, they don't even allow air, like if it doesn't have air conditioning built in, and the newer buildings do, but in the historic buildings, more towards the historic city center, they don't, and they don't even allow wall units. You can't even put a wall unit in an apartment, a wall unit AC. There's no AC anywhere down there. And it gets to be like, it's in the 90s. Like right now, it's probably like pushing 100. And they do that, obviously, they do it for the historical aesthetic because people come in and they want to see the, I asked somebody that one time and they said, well, it's because it's the historic center and they don't want wall units, I guess, ruining the aesthetic. And I have some friends who had family that lived there and they're like, everybody leaves here in the middle of the summer because it's too hot to stay. A lot of them don't have AC. In France, so many people don't have AC. So they go in rivers and canals, and they go into the water, and they just don't take into account any current depth, nothing. They're just trying to cool off. So they had a 13-year-old, for instance, Sunday evening that drowned. She didn't know how to swim, and she went into the river, Fontaine-Laport, near Fontaine-Laport, Sunday evening. Germany, same thing. The German Life Saving Association said there were 6 fatal swimming incidents over their weekend, and people were hot and they overestimated their abilities in the water and they walked in and drowned. Over 200,000 people over the past 4 years, they died. They died specifically from heat. Now, all of the European left rails on us for our AC. And most people, they have like a couple of fans, but they don't have AC. New York Times has a huge piece on this. And they talk about the searing temperatures and West. This is all the way back from, I think this is 20. No, this is just a couple of days ago. And it cites a piece that they did a couple of years ago. Because they have fans, they have warning systems, and they have cooling shelters, but they don't have AC. Most people don't have AC. And every summer, I think this is why you hear these like constant demands and people mocking Americans for having AC, because they don't want their people to ask questions as to why they can't have them, because there's so many restrictions, and then they have their stupid EU climate stuff on every air conditioning unit. So they make it almost like prohibitively impossible to even get it in the first place. Wild. We don't have those kind of fatalities over here because we got AC. The same. It's sad. We got more on the way as we roll towards Days of these United States. And the folks who will make the program possible, it's our friends over at Ghostbed, the most comfortable and best made mattress that is out there. It helps keep you cool all night long. 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
1: Welcome back to the program. Kane's trying to gaslight us into believing this crazy conspiracy about Miami. Go ahead, tell everybody.
2: I saw a post from Miami International Airport, and you know, they always like to have fun with their social media. A few days ago, there was a Brazilian psychic who was saying that apparently on the 24th, which is today, when Brazil is playing, which is today, in Miami, which is today, apparently there's going to be a UFO mothership that comes and actually takes people. And so Miami International Airport looks to be having a little fun with it.
1: Fun, or because you were not okay. You were not saying it like that. You were like, "Oh my gosh, Dana, you know what that means? It means that psychic was talking about a UFO mothership. They said there's unusual airspace."
2: No, I was connecting the two. This is how they're connected. Miami International Airport. Obviously, it's standard, by the way, with World Cup and even any big sporting events that they kind of the airspace above is restricted. So they're kind of coupling this normal thing, which is airspace restriction, with the Brazilian psychic. And they're saying, hey, we're going to be closing off airspace.
1: I mean,
2: I
1: think it would be fun.
2: Oh, my gosh.
1: Because I'm really tired of talking about like woke Rikers. And I want somebody to come down and be like a bigger problem than they are.
2: Right.
1: And, but, I mean, that's assuming that they would be like that these aliens would be hostile.
2: No, I don't think they would be.
1: Say there you go. Kane, look at you. Be. I can't even deal with you. All right, today in Stu.
2: Actually, this is all part of the Today in Stupidity.
1: Oh, is it now?
2: Yeah, it's Today in Fun and Today in Stupidity.
1: I mean, if there ever was a time for the aliens to come out and be like, ta-da, I mean, that would be it.
2: Yeah, no, watch tomorrow. Tomorrow, I may have to eat my words tomorrow. I hope I don't have to.
1: I mean, what would that look like? Would it be right when somebody's like scoring a hat trick?
2: Oh, gosh, no, I hope it doesn't happen like that. I think we'd be more upset about the goal being taken away.
1: I think the audience members would be, I think the people, all of the fans would be angrier over that than the fact that, than they would be scared over a big mothership if it disrupted the match. All right, folks, that does it for us today. 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
9: USA Radio News, I'm Ron Warner. Maritime tracking firm Kapler says more than 170 ships have passed through the Strait of Hormuz since a U.S.-Iran memorandum was signed last week, with additional tankers waiting to transit. Iranian military officials, however, say only a limited number of vessels will be allowed through daily, raising confusion among shipping operators. Oil prices have eased in recent days, with U.S. crude falling below $75 a barrel. President Trump is set to host the Great American State Fair kickoff celebration on the National Mall tonight.
10: It's being billed as a patriotic opening ceremony to launch Freedom 250's Great American State Fair, a first-of-its-kind World's Fair on the National Mall. The fair's organizer, Freedom 250, said all 50 states and U.S. territories will be represented, even with several states led by Democratic governors saying they will not take part. They include Massachusetts, North Carolina, Washington, Illinois, Oregon, and Connecticut. The event runs June 25th through July 10th. I'm Mark Mayfield.
9: The U.S. Supreme Court has ruled 9-0 in favor of Isabella County, Michigan, rejecting a family's claim that the government must compensate homeowners based on full market value after tax foreclosure sales. The case involved a home sold for significantly more than the outstanding tax debt. The court said the Constitution does not require compensation based on hypothetical market value, though it left some procedural questions for lower courts to review. Archaeologists in Egypt have uncovered a cache of ancient artifacts at Heliopolis, a city connected to the biblical story of Joseph. The discovery includes earrings believed to be gold, carved scarabs, cosmetic containers, and a copper mirror found beneath the burial structure. Officials say it's the first nearly complete funerary collection discovered in that area. From America's News Network, USA Radio News.
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9: FIFA has confirmed that President Trump will attend the World Cup final in New Jersey.
7: President Trump will present the World Cup trophy to the winning team following the game at MetLife Stadium on July 19th. The FIFA president usually presents the trophy. This will mark the first time since 1982 that a head of state presented it to the winners. The president's attendance is sure to lead to even higher security measures for fans attending the game who were already going through extensive security screenings. In New York, I'm Jonathan O'Halloran.
9: A federal judge appointed by President Biden has blocked the Trump administration from using an updated version of the federal SAVE program to verify voter eligibility. The court said the case involves competing concerns over election integrity and voter privacy, including how federal databases are used to check citizenship status. The ruling temporarily halts the program while the legal challenge proceeds. A North Carolina state auditor report found that tens of millions of dollars in allegedly fraudulent unemployment payments were made through the state system between 2021 and 2025, with about $47.2 million identified and roughly $12.1 million recovered so far. The report also cited an improper payment rate above federal benchmarks. State officials say efforts to improve oversight were delayed, while the findings come as former Democratic Governor Roy Cooper campaigns for U.S. Senate. I'm Ron Warner, USA Radio News.
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4: Hello, everybody. Welcome to the Common Sense Conservatives. It's another Wednesday night. Checking my mic. Okay, yeah, I'm working. I have my volume down so low, I didn't even realize my mic was working or not. So, yeah, it's another Wednesday night, and we are all present. Accounted for. Chris Wyatt did not make it up here in New Hampshire yet this week, but we will be looking forward for that day. How you guys doing there, Todd?
5: Oh, good, John. I appreciate it. I appreciate you got the lead tonight. I completely forgot. I was like, is it my time or is it next week? So, appreciate it. Sorry about the hot mic there. I'm glad it wasn't going out on the air. I don't know what I was doing or what the heck. I'm cat sitting. I got a cat, so I got to make sure he's fed, and I had to put him out. So I didn't want him interfering with the show.
4: See, I could hear it on my end of it. So you were petting the cat, making all sorts of like baby noises.
5: I was feeding the cat and just talking to it. So I was like, oh my goodness, hot mic. Was I talking to the cat on the air?
6: It's a shame you had to put the cat down. I mean, I didn't know we were going to go that far. It's a pretty serious murder tonight.
5: He's outside.
4: Chris, how you doing, man? You feeling okay?
6: Still under the weather. I didn't want to spread the pestilence from Georgia back to Pennsylvania, not up to the New England area. So I passed. It's a good thing, too, because I think I haven't gotten as much sleep in probably a few years. I'm still working, countless hours, but I've taken a nap here and there, which has been refreshing. But no, I'm still got some kind of respiratory thing. It's not COVID. It's not a tumor. But it's definitely on the mend, but still lingering. So it's just as well, because my original plan had been to leave Sunday, drive up the upstate New York, and then head over to Connecticut, and then make my way over to New Hampshire. But that hasn't quite panned out. So we'll have to wait and see when that is. But that trip is not this week, because I'm still hacking away a little bit with the chest infection.
5: Well, if you had the 77th booster, you wouldn't be sick right now. It would be less severe, I think, right?
6: I had 76, so apparently I missed out on that last one.
4: Oh, man. Yeah. One more, you'd have been set.
5: Yep.
6: Well, it's trust the science, right?
4: Oh, it's settled, right? We've been told it's settled.
6: That's right. The science is settled. That's what the left tells us. You know, these freaking, alchemists who think that I love how they attack conservatives who actually believe in genuine science and tell us that we have to trust the science. Of course, I was reading about that today, more about the global warming and how the world is changing. And I did watch a repeat of the video of Greta Thunberg a few years ago and said, how dare you? You ruined my childhood. She ruined my adulthood having listened to her whining. Good Lord.
5: Yep. Yeah, listened to her whine. And the adults who used her, man, I mean, for crying out loud, they're the ones who ruined your childhood. Let you be a kid and go enjoy yourself. Don't sit there and take advantage of you and have you going into the UN or these flotillas, for crying out loud. That's what ruined your childhood, adults not being responsible around you, for crying out loud.
4: Well, technically, she's an adult now, right? Except she's not acting like it. But yeah, they did. She was, 16 or something? They put her on her national stage.
5: Yeah, she was a teenager at the time, what we would call a high school kid, right? They took advantage of her.
6: Yeah. I think what ruined her childhood is the fact she's a moron.
5: additionally,
6: I think that played a large role in her ruined childhood. Yeah. Anyway, it's I'm still here. I'll try to make it up there first chance I get.
4: Awesome. Yeah. No. Whenever it's like don't want you to have to go running around when you're sick and stuff. And we know you'll make it eventually one day. I'm sure there's a few people up here looking forward to that moment when it comes. Besides us,
5: right? Absolutely. I look forward to making my way up there at some point. I got to figure that out. I may make it a point to be in there on a Wednesday as I'm doing some sort of sightseeing tour. I don't know. I've always wanted to really just tour New England and just go to battlefields, things of that nature.
6: Is late September, mid-October would be the best time to try that.
5: With the leaves and all that, yeah. I mean, I've been up through there many times, but it's always in conjunction with something else, working, especially when advancing the vice president. I went up there many times with Vice President Pence or Cheney. And it was always, you know, you're there for a couple of days or in and out on one day, and it's not enough to see anything, that's for
4: it's
5: sure.
4: It's hard to do. It's hard to tour when you're working. It's hard to take that time or fit it in. Or you might get a thing in here or there, but it's not like you really get a chance to relax and enjoy it. Hello, TJ, Renee, and Mike. Thank you for joining us on our social media.
5: Yep, absolutely.
4: So, yeah, no, there's a lot to see up here, man. I mean, you know, this was where it all began, I guess you could say. Boston likes to take a lot of claim for it, but I still think it's Ware, New Hampshire, where the Pine Tree Riots happened several years before. You know, I mean, they kind of kicked it off when they had enough.
5: Pine trees were fighting? What was going on?
4: Yeah, the Pine Tree Riots, man. It was like a handful of guys.
5: They were fighting maple trees from Canada.
4: Yeah, no, the king was marking all of it, or having, he had a person to mark all the trees.
5: For ships and things like that, yeah.
4: Yeah, for the mast, the best pines for the mast and stuff. And
5: right.
4: Well, they were marking a lot of trees, and for the lumber yards and stuff, they're like, well, what are we supposed to do? And,
5: right, they were left with scraps, basically. Yeah.
4: They were getting away with it for a lot of years, going, we're just cutting down the trees and using them. I don't know what the king's going to do when he needs a mast, but... yeah, then they started enforcing for that, and well, that's when things started breaking loose, and they said, no. I don't know what you guys do on the other side of the ocean, but over here in the colonies, we do it differently. So they let them know. I mean, they weren't nice about it. So, yeah, anyway, so much USS Constitution down there in Boston. You got Concord, Lexington, not far away from here. Places in upstate New Hampshire, awesome places in Maine. If you can stomach the Bernie Sanders land, Vermont's actually a nice place otherwise. I mean,
5: what's funny about Boston claiming to be kind of the first, the birthplace of all this, is like only a part of that city can claim that because they built so much of it out, land reclamation. I mean, for crying out loud, I think only a fraction of the city actually existed during the colonial time. Am I right?
4: I think Boston was Boston from that time. They might have expanded some, but you got cities like Roxbury and Jamaica Plains.
5: A lot of it's land reclamation. A lot of it's swampy land around where Boston was founded, the original part of the city, right?
4: I'm not sure on that.
5: Yeah, so most of the city that's there now, you know, didn't really exist. It was mostly marshland at the time of the colonial period, I believe. So whenever Boston claims to be the first, it's like only a part of that city can be claimed to be the first, right?
4: I don't know. It's still Boston. I don't know, Todd.
5: Sure, no.
4: I don't want to contradict you, but it's still Boston. It's still the city of Boston.
5: Oh, no, for sure. For sure. I get you.
4: I get what you're saying. I mean, you know, Beacon
5: still
4: Hill and stuff.
5: I get it.
4: So, yeah, but you're right. It is pretty close to sea level in certain parts and stuff like that. But I'm just joking
5: and kidding. That's how you get back at somebody from Boston who's like, oh, I was first this and that. He's like, what part of the city were you from? Well, that was not even a part of the city. It was underwater.
4: As long as Southeast count, man. That's what matters. The Southeast got to count.
5: Yeah.
4: So, let's see where we at. I guess we've had a few things happen since we last spoke. The reflecting pond's been a hot topic for the last
5: week or
4: so.
5: I
4: did a comparison because, you know, Obama back in 2010 to 2012 had renovations done to the reflecting pond. And a lot of people are pointing fingers at Trump and saying, you can't put dark paint in the reflecting pond and expect this not to happen. It's like, Obama didn't? So there's a lot of close similarities and differences between the two of them. So Obama did it in 2012. Trump recently did it. Obama spent $36 million to refurbish the reflecting pond. $36 million today would be equivalent, accounting for inflation, $53.28 million if you were spending that today. While today, Trump only spent, what, 17 tops?
6: 14.8.
4: 14.8, I thought went up to, 60, I thought it was about to see. Depends on who you ask.
6: That's not the issue. The issue is the sabotage that's occurring.
4: Well, that's the problem. I'm not seeing any evidence of the sabotage. I mean,
6: I don't need to see evidence. The law enforcement arrested people. So are people claiming the law enforcement agency is rogue and running around arresting people that haven't done anything? Then that's an allegation needed level. Mm-hmm. Until that's case, I'll wait to hear what happens to these cases.
4: So it's interesting enough, seven people got arrested and charged, and I think there was accusations they were cutting, because apparently this polyurea paint that they used rubberizes, and it acts like a liner inside the reflecting pond to seal it. So what are they doing, cutting it or something and ripping it? I know it's not a whole lot of damage for what is damage.
6: People apparently were caught putting chemicals in the water, which fostered the algae bloom and poisoned the ducks. and also weaken the integrity of that rubber-like material paint that was at the bottom. Let's wait and see. If these people are going to claim that the government is just arresting people with bogus allegations, then that's a whole separate allegation. But in the meantime, I'll trust the authorities have arrested people who are damaging the pond. We've seen them do this crap before. I mean, these are the same people that run around the country and scratch Teslas, cars that have cameras on them that identify their assailants. You know, they're not very bright. So I think that let's just wait and see about what's going on here. I find it hard to believe that that algae, I mean, I've had a pool before and I've treated it and I've not had algae grow so fast as what happened there. It's just, and that reflecting pool existed for decades. We didn't have algae problems. So, you know, it's strange how it just suddenly grows.
4: They had that when Obama did.
6: Yes, I know, but it existed for decades before Obama and it wasn't an algae problem. Something has happened that's fostered this. Anyway, so the point here is that I will wait to see what happens with these cases, also to see what happens with the reflecting pool before I say that it was poorly done. It just, the whole thing seems a little dodgy, how it happens. It's just so quickly, it just happened.
4: Well, when people are pulling at the paint, when they're reaching in there and grabbing at it, and one guy got, a canoeist or something, got arrested for it. That's a long, I think Mike's talking about something else here. People were pulling at it and stuff like that, and that's why they got arrested, because they were accused of damaging it. They weren't exactly just seeing something floating in the water.
6: Well, they actually caught someone pouring chemicals in, is one of the reports, so we'll have to wait and see. You know, chemicals go in the...
4: Yeah, I thought the reports that we've been hearing have been pretty vague, but it's also Trump calls it fake media, right? For a reason. I keep looking at media and I go, these reports I'm getting are just kind of vague and they're really not giving any details, anything. So you got a point there, Chris. I mean, I guess we're going to have to wait until they come up with something with more detail, or the DOJ releases something.
5: Was there any video by chance of anybody doing anything in particular? I'm not sure. I haven't seen anything, right?
6: Well, what I find strange is, why isn't 24-hour surveillance by the Park Service on those monuments? Why don't we have cameras out there? We have cameras everywhere else. We got cameras watching people run the red lights. We could put cameras on a national treasure. Give me a break.
5: Yeah. Yeah, and I know there's different cameras on the mall at different points. I don't know where and what coverage that they have and what's lacking or whatever. You know, is there something on top of the monument?
6: Obviously, there's nothing there because these idiots went out and damaged the mall, writing 8647 on there, burning the
5: grass
6: off.
5: That's true. Yeah, which was just on the other side of that. Yeah.
6: Yeah, they used the same chemicals, most likely, that they used to destroy the grass out there, to destroy the reflecting pool. I mean, this isn't rocket science. Their damage has been seen before. Why is it so implausible for people to believe that they've sabotaged the reflecting pool that Trump just had completed, which embarrassed their savior God, the great Hussein Obama?
5: Yeah, well, and the thing is, you knew that they were going to target, and I knew that they were going to target the reflecting pool, because it had been the story for probably, you know, a solid month, if you will, along with Iran. It was a counter.
6: Well, they tried everything. They're like, oh, it was a no-bid contract. Well, okay, fine. It was, you know, if you have a compelling need, you don't need a bid. There's a way this process works.
4: No.
6: So they presented a compelling need. They got it, and that story didn't resonate. They weren't happy. Then when it came in, they produced it at only a quarter in real dollars of what it cost Obama to do, and he screwed it up years ago. I mean, look at all the videos they showed of the black Americans visiting the reflecting pool, you know, weeks after that thing happened before. The paint was already peeling when they did it for $30-some million. So all the stories the left media tried to generate about how poorly it was going with Trump never worked. So this, to me, just seems like the latest effort by them to undermine the Trump administration. They'll do anything to destroy America. They hate this country, and shame on them.
4: Well, the thing about the no-bid contract is the reason why it was a no-bid contract had nothing to do with the Trump administration at all. They didn't hire the contractor. They bought the chemicals or the paint from a provider, and that person brought in the contractors. They were the contractors to the supplier. So that's why they got the bid or the job.
6: Whatever the case is, my point is that that's what the media focused on.
4: Yeah,
6: that's all they cared about. They didn't care about the quality of the work. So what? I'm sorry. Did it not go to enough left-handed lesbian, black, you know, gay, transsexuals who got a government contract based on points awarded to them for DEI? So is that the problem? I'm sorry, I missed something.
5: Yeah, no, exactly. And there was not enough rainbow flags out there on the side celebrating, you know, Pride Month or whatever, which is sad. And I understand that they had the no bid because they needed to get it completed for America's 250th birthday. There's going to be a lot of people going through, you know, our nation's capital. It needed to be done. You couldn't have the algae bloom or some sort of construction project with things draped off, if you will, or roped off.
6: Well, look, I mean, this nonsense will be going forever. Anything they can do to undermine this presidency. I mean, we watched the Biden administration light up the pillars, the columns of the White House on the South Lawn in rainbow colors, professing their love for gay pride. Yet they weren't offended by that, but they were offended by a UFC fight that took place on the lawn. You know, it's ridiculous. These people, they hate anything that promotes America, anything. They just, anything to divide the country and divide this into groups and balkanize the country on race and gender and sex and sexual orientation. That's what they're all about. And that's what the Biden regime did, and the media never said a word. But now they have issues with what the Trump administration trying to beautify a mess that's been sitting down in D.C. for years.
5: Right, absolutely. And there's a lot of other places in the city there, in Washington, that have been, you know, refurbished, et cetera, and look a heck of a lot better. Some of these off the beaten path monuments and things of that nature that this administration has actually fixed that have been neglected for decades upon decades that are there that are obscure, but now people are actually visiting them because they look good again.
6: Yeah, no, that's the thing. Tourism is blooming in Washington, D.C. It's not because of cherry blossoms. That time is coming on. Spring is over with cherry blossoms. They're coming because they want to see D.C. because it's been cleaned up. It's not the dangerous cesspool that it has been for many, many years. Despite the fact that we still had an idiot in charge of the district, at least the federal government is taking responsibility for its portion of it and cleaning it up. And so they just can't help themselves. They just look, I just like this. It's like this nonsense. New York Times ran another story about the South Africa refugee program. They call it how Trump turned it into the refugee program to a white program. First off, what's the problem if white people are coming over as refugees? Are white people not able to be refugees? Can they not be persecuted? I mean, seriously? Have you not watched what's happened in Europe in the past? That's the first problem. Second problem is that, so Trump turned the refugee program to a whites-only program, except that's a lie. New York Times doesn't bother to even try to find out the people who are non-white who've come over. I've interviewed Indians and mixed-race coloreds and black South Africans who've come over under the program that's supposedly just for white farmers. And they continue to run this propaganda each and every day on their crappy newspaper. And on top of that, you know, they never even raised the fact that the Biden administration brought over 250,000 white Ukrainians to this country in less than 3 years, going around conveniently providing humanitarian parole and then giving them the temporary protected status, which has expired, and they're still here. They're still in our country. And they're white, they're blonde-haired, they're blue-eyed. They had no problem with 250,000 of them. Upwards of 300,000 have come into this country under that program. And only 6,000 white South Africans come over here, and they're losing their minds. They're such hypocrites, such liars.
5: Oh, absolutely, for sure. You know, but it's funny is you say, hey, let's push back on some Somalis. We have too many Somalis coming here and taking advantage, you know, especially in Minnesota, you know, committing fraud, you know, into the tune of billions. And you say, hey, maybe we should look at that. But they'll say, oh, you're racist. But then they'll say you have white South Africans coming here, and they'll say, oh, well, you're also racist. I don't understand it. It's weird. It's like you allow so many people in here, you know. 90-some% is probably, you know, a person of color, right? I'm imagining. I don't know the demographics.
6: Well, before Trump, virtually everybody came to this country refugee was a person of color from the developing world. Very few of them were properly vetted.
5: Yeah, so 90-some% are people of color to this day. So how are you racist if that's still the demographics that's coming here? I don't quite get
6: that. Oh, it's no longer the demographics. Now it's mostly white South Africans coming, and that's their problem. They're feeling hurt because...
5: Well, from South Africa, yeah. But I'm saying on the whole...
6: No, but there's no one else coming in, Ty. The president suspended the program, so that's okay. That's the issue. So, but the hypocrisy here is that they didn't complain when 300,000 Ukrainians flooded our country without our approval. And now 6,000 South Africans come over, and they're losing their mind, who happen to be also white. You know, 300,000 versus 3,000. And, you know, come on. They didn't complain once about Ukrainians because Ukraine was the pet project. Oh, let's feel bad for Ukraine. Let's feel bad for this penis piano playing, you know, grifter in chief who led his country into war and has led it into oblivion and is being funneled money by the hundreds of billions of dollars by corrupt politicians from Joe Biden to Keir Starmer to all these clowns in the German government, the French government, to fuel a war, to murder Ukrainians and murder Russians at the expense of peace. Now, that's fine. That's their little pet project, murdering Russians. But, you know, they don't want to talk about the fact that this country is flooded by Ukrainians, but they're fine with that. But they have a problem with 6,000 South Africans coming over. It's just it's ridiculous.
5: Well, speaking of Starmer, didn't he not resign the other day? Ousted.
6: Yeah, indeed, John. There's no more Keir Starmer. He's still a member of parliament, but he's no longer, well, he's still the prime minister.
4: He'll be there until September, I think.
6: Yeah, exactly. But he's like Angela Merkel. I'm resigning in 3 years. What the heck is that?
5: Yeah, right.
6: Remember that? What a fraud she was. Oh, man, can't get rid of those people fast enough.
5: No, for sure. These people live with, I mean, you look at Europe. I mean, look at the United Kingdom. I mean, they've ran these nations into oblivion, and it's decade after decade, for crying out loud. And now people are rising up. And it's like, think about it. In the UK, you post something on social media, they put you in prison. But if you go, you know, have a grooming game and go rape a bunch of young girls, all of a sudden you get protected.
4: Yeah, because they don't want to be labeled racist. That's the story I hear behind it.
6: That's exactly what happened. I've been talking about this for over 15 years, this story. This is not new. It suddenly got the attention it should have been getting for the past 15 years because a few popular accounts got onto it and a few politicians finally got behind it. No, these grooming gangs have been going on in the UK for years, and especially in the Midlands. What they did is they would go after young girls, 11, 12 years old, whose parents were poor parents. What I mean by that is they're pathetic parents in the standpoint they didn't parent very well, not that they're wealth. They typically came from lower income families, but that wasn't the reason these girls were groomed. They were groomed because their parenting wasn't taking place, single parent families or both parents ridiculous not doing their job and watching out for their child. And they would come after these girls and they would recruit them and they'd ply them with alcohol and then drugs and they'd take them as sex slaves. That's what they did. They'd pimp them. They sold them around, stealing their innocence, impregnating them, infecting them. And destroying their lives. And this happened to now supposedly 250,000 girls this happened to. That's a much larger number than I ever knew. And this went on for years. And the police refused to report. When some parents tried to report it, who found out about it, who actually cared about their kids, they were called racist by the police. The police were afraid of being called racist. And instead of doing their job, they allowed this. These people should be in prison for what they allowed to happen to these young women. It's shocking. It's absolutely shocking. It's so pervasive. It happened for so long that they get away with impunity. You know, you mentioned being arrested for social media. Over 12,000 British citizens are currently in prison for social media comments. That's about 11,800 more than there are in Chinese communist prisons for social media.
5: Yeah, wow. You know, we fear communist China, for crying out loud, Xi Jinping and all this stuff. And all of a sudden you have Keir Starmer over here tossing his people in there left and right laughing at us.
4: You know, it's to my understanding, the dark web has Facebook. You can access Facebook off the dark web, and the reason why it's set up that way, because you can do it under the radar. Basically, create a fake account, nobody knows it's you, and you can say what you want to say on social media.
6: Well, they'll come after you if they can get access to it. It doesn't matter where it's at. These people are demonic. You can be arrested for giving offense. So they've arrested Christian preachers for spreading the gospel in Hyde Park, yet they allow Muslims to invade the Church of England grounds and pray during the day and block traffic during the day. Is this not insulting to Christianity or to Christians or just every people? Now, anything that offends anyone who's Muslim or anyone who's brown, you'll get arrested for in the UK. Never mind offending someone who's Christian or white, who's actually an indigenous population of the islands. No, this whole thing is upside down. These people are, I don't understand what their problem is. They're so obsessed by this cult of racism because they're actually racist and they don't see it. That's the problem. They're racist against their own people.
5: Yeah, fools. I mean, it's evil. It's pure evil. It's evil in the world. It's evil incarnate, I think. I mean, it's, you know, it's in the flesh. Here it is. And people don't see it. I don't quite understand. And people that are afraid to stand up, they're like, you know, I'm afraid to go speak at a school board because I have kids in the school. It's like, that's the time whenever you should be speaking up. If you fear going and speaking up to a legislative body, you know, maybe you shouldn't send your kids to that school district, for crying out loud. You shouldn't have fear of speaking up to an elected official or an elected body, for crying out loud. And, of course, you shouldn't have fear to vote, get bad people out, for crying out loud.
6: One of my viewers asked a question in the chat about, you know, so why are they bankrolling Islamist groups? It's very simple. It's the same approach the Nazis took. The National Socialist Workers Party of Germany allied itself with Muslims in the Middle East to destroy Jews. So they allied themselves. This is the Arthur Shastra. This is geopolitics in play. You align yourself with the enemy of your enemy, to destroy your enemy. And once your enemy is gone, then you eat the other one. And that's what they'll do. Except what they don't realize is the Soros and their like the leftists will be consumed by the outpopulation that's taking place as they're bred out of existence by the Islamist groups. That's what they don't understand, is that they're playing with fire and they don't realize it because they're too stupid to realize it.
4: Oh, they think they're safe. They don't care, right? They're okay, so they don't care about the rest of us.
6: Well, that's true. They definitely don't care about the rest of us. We see that each and every day, and that includes most of the people in Washington, D.C. There are very few patriots left in D.C., and now we've got even fewer. Did you see what's going to happen there? The Democrats, Zoran the Moran, backed three of his leftist, socialist, anti-American, anti-Semitic, Jew-hating scumbags, and now they're going to be Democratic candidates in the fall in Democratic districts, and they'll wind up in Congress, and the squad will be larger. This country is about to be stolen from us, and people don't realize it. 2028 is very scary.
4: That's what we keep saying. You got to get out there, people. You got to get out and vote. You got to be part of the process. And if you feel like your vote doesn't matter, listen, don't sit at home and not vote because you feel like it doesn't matter, because you're just giving it to them. At least make them work for it. At least make them have to work hard to steal elections.
5: Yeah, absolutely, for sure.
6: Oh, they do work hard to steal elections already.
4: Yeah, but, I mean, if you just sit on your haunches, they don't have to work so hard. So, it's very important, and I don't think people understand it. You know, like I said, Democrats, I'm not talking to you. Sit at home, enjoy yourselves, take the day off. But conservatives.
5: Yeah, election day is the day after, right?
4: Yeah, that's right. That's right.
5: I'm getting. But no, but you think about it. Yeah, Republicans, I've heard conservatives for years, and think about it, I call it barbershop talk. You know, going to the barbershop as a kid, getting your hair cut or whatever. People talk about, well, I just won't vote, you know, they're going to put in who they want anyway. The big conspiracy theories, you know, it's like the reason the bad guy got elected county commissioner by 10 votes is because 10 people like you stayed at home, you know, and you're complaining. You sat at home, the bad guy got elected, for crying out loud. That's how they got elected in New York. Also, people that flee these cities and flee these territories, you know, thinking that they're doing themselves a service. It's like you're just allowing the cesspool to take over a given geographic location like New York.
4: Yeah, but I think that's working in New York because all the rich people are leaving with all their socialist programs.
5: Oh, sure.
4: They're expecting 34,000 people to support the city of New York with taxes and stuff. 34,000 they're looking at are the very affluent people. And those are the ones that went to Florida and moved into town. I don't know if you realize or not, but, Goldman Sachs, is looking to start diversifying out of New York City. They're looking at Dallas, Texas now. And a lot of these large corporate entities are looking at New York City and going, you're not just going to turn the screws to us. We can vote with our feet. Hello? You know? Right. So they're going to play. And Texas is a degrowing state in the union right now for this. I mean, so many businesses. Right. Where did Elon Musk go when he decided to vacate California, you know? Texas.
5: Mm-hmm. Smart. Yeah. And you think about it, you don't need, as far as Wall Street, for crying out loud, you can do Wall Street anywhere in the world. Wall Street's just a colloquialism at this point. You don't have to be in a geographic location to do any trading, for crying out loud. Most trading is done, you know, not even in New York. Most trading is done online or through other means, for crying out loud, other locations.
4: It is, and if they want to set things up in Dallas, they could actually ring that bell in Dallas just as much as they can in New York City. I mean, you got trading in L.A. right now.
5: Right. Most of it's symbolic in New York at this point.
4: Yeah, I think so. So, yeah, I don't know, man. I think this is blowing up. Mom Donnie was approached about this, I believe, from the governor. Holcomb had approached him and talked to him about this and said, listen, we're not giving you all this money and doing all these things you want to do because we're losing our people. And she's literally on a world stage begging for millionaires to come back saying, we need your taxes, you know, so we can support our social programs. Now, what kind of response is that? You know, you're begging now for them to come back. They went away for a reason, lady. You better fix your policies if you want them to come back. And unfortunately, that means less taxes.
5: Right, absolutely. I mean, there's so much that New York could offer to people who would want to live there. I mean, there's a lot to the city, for crying out loud. I mean, a lot of history there. You know, so why wouldn't you want to live there? I mean, your government shouldn't be the reason why you don't want to live somewhere, for crying out loud. Your government should do everything they can to make you want to live there. you know, lower crime, for crying out loud, ensuring that you have good first responders, good government, low taxes or reasonable taxes, for crying out loud, low fees for things, and basically a good climate for business, if you will, especially if you want to start a mom and pop small business, for crying out loud. But New York is not that, for crying out loud. It's not that. It's not going to be that unless you change your policies, like you just said.
4: If you look at the state of New York, I think a lot of it really is red. Not New York City, not Albany, no. But a lot of New York upper state is predominantly red. So it's, once again, it's a shining example of how the smaller area being populated as it is can influence the rest of the state.
5: Mm-hmm.
4: That's an unfortunate thing.
5: For sure. Tonight, I think, what was it said before the show, we heard on the news that Trump's going to be, opening the America State Fair or something like that? What was that, what it's called?
4: I don't know. I missed that. I
5: was 250 State Fair, Great America State Fair, I think it is.
4: Is this on the National Mall?
5: Yeah, the National Mall. I think that kicks off tonight, or is it tomorrow, something like that.
4: I'm not sure on that one, but yeah, I had actually forgotten about that. Getting back to the reflecting pool there, the company that laid that said they're going to have to drain the pool now and fix what's been damaged. They said there's not a whole lot of damage there. They can fix it. And unfortunately, what that means is they're going to be exceeding the July 4th holiday, I think.
5: Oh, man. Okay. Yeah, but I'm wondering, but also I was reading somewhere that they took a filter off where they fill it, and I heard conflicting reports of the water that they use, whether it was DC tap water or whether it was from the Potomac, and I heard it was DC tap water, and then all of a sudden they said it was from the Potomac, which was, you know, rife with algae blooms. So I'm not sure. I thought it was the DC tap water that they used.
4: Dude, that thing is like 6.75 million gallons worth of water.
5: Right.
4: So I think they took a big heavy pumps pulling it out of the Potomac, and yeah, you're right. They were that's the claims, as they were pulling it out of the Potomac and filled it out of there. And you think they would have went through a filtration system. You know, we were talking about algae growth and stuff, and I do have a swimming pool at home, about 30,000 gallons worth, and that algae grows fast.
5: Oh, for sure.
4: It grows fast.
5: Especially in a lower, it's a shallow body of water. It's a large body of water, but it's shallow. Mm-hmm. And, of course, it gets so warm, for crying out loud, and algae just loves shallow, warm water, and of course it was easy to have algae growth, for crying out loud, but without a filtration system that can handle it, you know, you're going to have algae blooms, especially if the water came from the Potomac, which I'm not sure of. So
4: okay, the Great American State Fair kicks off Thursday, June 25th, 2026, running daily through Friday, July 10th, 2026. I got some friends going to go down there before too long. They're going to have a really good time down there.
5: Yeah, absolutely, so, for sure. And you said it runs through when?
4: July 10th. Yeah, okay, Friday, July 10th. Okay. So, yeah, that's going to be big doings, I think. Nice celebrations down there for the nation's 250th birthday. So, yeah, kind of jealous. No, I'm not going. I know 10-4 on D.C. Happens October down there, but it's going to be long past the fair, so... even if I make that event, I don't know. That's kind of a bad time of year for me to be running to D.C.,
5: right, that's for sure. Busy season for you?
4: Well, this is my busy season, and I got to work it every bit I can. And unfortunately, I just blew a fuel injector in the truck yesterday, so I am down again. I'm going, what's going on here? Not during busy season. This does not or should not happen during busy season.
5: Gotcha. So for anybody who's wondering, who can't see, there's Colonel. He's back. He stepped away for a minute. He's a little under the weather, but he's back here for those who are watching. Those on the radio was wondering why he wasn't speaking. He stepped away for a moment. So I apologize for not mentioning that. Colonel Chris White, he has returned, ladies and gentlemen.
4: Yeah, that's a tough bug you got there, Chris. It looks to me, the way you're coughing and stuff, it looks to me I had that. And I still kind of get that dry cough every now and again. It's been lingering, you know. I don't have the cold or flu anymore, but that cough is horrible.
6: Actually, I haven't been coughing all that much. I'm coughing more now on the air. I turn the microphone off than I've coughed probably the past couple of days. No, that wasn't the issue. I had to step aside for something else. But it's not a cough. It's just a congestion. It's mostly gone, but it's still a little bit there. It's kind of lingering. So
4: yeah.
6: So did we get to President Trump? pushing the nuclear button here. He's, you know, the Senate voted the resolution to tell him to withdraw from Iran. And his response is pretty clear today. He's threatening to veto the housing bill that was just overwhelmingly passed by the House and Senate if they don't pass the SAVE Act. He wants the SAVE Act.
4: I saw that too. That sounds kind of crazy, but a little bit of a bullish. But at the same time, I guess it's within his power. What do they got to get? Two-thirds vote to override his veto?
6: Two-thirds. They got to wait 30 days, and if he doesn't sign it 30 days, then they can veto it, or they can override his veto. But if he doesn't veto within 30 days, then it automatically goes back to them. So they'll have to override. But they're not going to get two-thirds of the vote in the House and the Senate to override the president on anything. So they can just forget that idea. So I think it's great. He said today's housing news conference signing is hereby canceled until such time as we have desperately needed Save America Act, which I consider to be a national emergency. And thank you for your attention. In other words, if you don't fix voting so that we secure our elections, I'm not going to sign this housing bill. The housing bill is ridiculous anyway. It interferes in the capitalist market by blocking people from owning more than 350 individual homes, which raised the question, what about home builders? They own thousands of homes. What happens to them? I guess that's an exemption. But this is trying to target people like BlackRock and others who've been buying individual houses because they think it's driving up the cost of homes. And the reason the cost of homes gone up is because the cost of building has gone up. It's doubled while the government lied to us about inflation during the Biden years. But the price has been pretty consistent since then. I haven't seen any inflation taking place for the most part in the things that I buy. And in fact, you notice petroleum is now lower per barrel, per cost, per barrel than it was before Trump went into Iraq 90 days ago. Isn't that interesting, Todd?
0: Yeah, that is interesting. And everybody said it was going to be, you know, through the roof, you know, record price.
6: $200 a barrel. Remember that? And now now the cost of oil, it was $79 a barrel the day that he went after Iran. Today it's under $70 a barrel. It's ridiculous.
4: Yep. They do this every time, don't they? It's always this fear, you know, promoting fear among people and trying to drive people emotionally. But it's to my understanding Trump's also ordering the Department of Justice to do some investigating on some of these oil producers, thinking that they're price gouging, because he's saying, look, we got the oil prices down, there's no reason they're not coming down at the pumps more than they already have. And so he's a little upset with them, and he's ordering investigations, from my understanding, or according to what he posted on True Social.
0: But they will go down. It's not like they go down immediately just because you got a lot of, you know, product going through the Straits of Hormuz. It takes a while before it to go
4: processing
0: into the system.
4: And,
0: we
4: talked about this a couple of weeks ago. We said that it's always a process when the market corrects itself again. It seems like it goes down a little slower than it went up.
0: Right.
6: It's just natural. That's not unusual. I mean, the problem here is that the oil was already overpriced to $79 a barrel with the production. The United States producing over 16 million barrels of oil equivalent a day, and Saudi Arabia with 11 million. We were more than meeting the 104 million barrels of a day that the world needed. And so we had a supply of oil that was more that was needed. And so 79 was a bit high in my view. I think it's much more natural price for oil to be trading in the $50 to $60 range, which is where it's headed at the moment. We'll see if it gets there, but I'm not going to predict that. But the bottom line is there is a lag. It isn't instantaneous. Just because the price of oil goes down, that is oil, you know, we're talking about futures, you know, oil being purchased in the future. So that doesn't necessarily mean that the oil that's loaded in tankers being pumped out and shipped through refineries right now was purchased for that price. So, of course, there's going to be a lag. I think a lot of people don't allow for that. You got to be realistic and realize it takes 3 to 4 weeks for that stuff to work its way out. So I think a lot of people don't realize that. And it's understandable when you've been paying a lot at the pump that you want the price to go down. I know I'd like to see it go down, too. But typically there's a lag. So you just have to allow for that. But the funny thing is that the price of gasoline in America has come down for 6 consecutive weeks. 6 weeks in the summertime. We're entering summer when the price of oil goes up because demand goes up for it.

0: see some relief in the future too, because Qatar promised to amp up their production levels. They broke away from OPEC and decided that they were going to start manufacturing as they see fit. And I think they want, right. I don't think they want to double their production, if I'm not mistaken.
1: Yeah, well, we'll see what happens with the production there, if whether they pull it off. But we are the world's largest energy producer, largest oil producer, and among the world's largest liquefied natural gas producers. We are right up there with Qatar and Nigeria. So, yeah, it's plenty of energy. We're awash in energy. So, you know, it's interesting. Someone's come in my chat lately today talking about coal fusion and how they're holding back the technology. Well, you know, they can deliver the technology. It's not going to release us from the use of oil. Oil goes into plastics, it goes into food, it goes into medicine, it goes into everything that we consume and use every day. So there will still be oil drilling and oil use into the future, because there's no substitute for it in many respects. But people seem to lose sight of that.
2: Yep. Absolutely. So I got a question real quick. What is your assessment, and this is for you too, John, on the races in New York? And I hear a lot of stuff from different, you know, political commentators, Tavis Smiley as an example. Also, Letitia James up in New York is calling out the candidates, these socialist candidates that beat the Democrat establishment. Is the Democrat Party going to eat itself and tear itself apart before the midterms? Does this bode well for Republicans in the midterms with the divide that they have?
1: Well, I think what it means is that these people in majority Democrat districts are going to wind up in Congress, and they're raving lunatics who hate America, mm-hmm. and Jew haters who need to be, yep. you know, consigned to the dustbin of history. But ultimately, I've predicted this at some time, the Democratic Party is going to have a schism, and it's going to split. Eventually, there'll be some adults who say, I can't be part of this, and the party's simply going to split. Either the radicals will form their own party, or, you know, they must just call themselves Progressive Party of America, PPA. Why don't they just do that? And break away, and then all these lunatics go away, and people can see them for what they are. But the Democrats have destroyed themselves by allowing this insurrection to occur in their ranks. And the thing is that not enough Americans realize it. And the problem is that by the time people realize the danger, it's too late. We've already seen that California is off a cliff. We've seen what's happened out there with the radical stuff. New York is losing billions of dollars in revenue because wealthy people are leaving the city, and people are not migrating there anymore because they don't appreciate what's happening there. So I think it's just going to be a disaster, you know, and people think that the sun is brighter, the grass is greener elsewhere. Well, it's only brighter and greener if you do the right thing and moral people are elected. But we keep electing retards who are thieves and racists and bigots and liars on both sides of the spectrum. And until we start electing honest people, this is going to be the path this country's on. And it's not a good destination. It's not a route that I want to be. I want to get off this train the way it's going.
0: You also got to consider, you know, we talk about the 2020 election and theft of elections. And it's like I was saying to the wife here recently, you know, and we keep saying it. They don't just cheat elections for presidents. You know, there's a reason why some of these people are still getting in there. You got to question yourself. Why did Nancy Pelosi get reelected so many times? I mean, she's inept. She's incompetent. And yet she gets elected every time. Why? I mean, some people will vote for the incumbent because they like to know that the person that they voted for are empowered. But she wasn't somebody. I just can't fathom why people out in California would keep voting her in. I understand it is San Francisco.
2: Right. Yeah. And here's the thing. It's not about being the best candidate. It's about being the most flexible person. And I'm using kind of air quotes on flexibility, that you're going to bend a certain way to the people who give you the money. And that's what they want. And I remember I've been to D.C. and, of course, I 2018, I said I ran for Congress. 2020, I had an exploratory committee for a period of time. I went to D.C. and went to a number of organizations, you know, looking for support. Went to a number of members of Congress and I got, you know, meetings with some other people looking for endorsement, support, whatever I could get. And you know, they're like, "Hey, we like you on paper. You're a great candidate. You speak well. And you have a mastery of the issues that you're championing." But that's not going to necessarily win you support or win you money, if you will. Yeah, you may win some votes in your district. But to get the big support, you need to be more flexible a different way. And that's what I was told. I said, you need to be non-committal on certain things, but at the same time, be very open to anything that they want to throw your way. And that's how you're going to get the support. Yeah,
1: yeah. In other words, you need to be their boy.
0: Yep.
2: Right. And now the person who I had assisted me in this is what they were telling me, by the way. And they're like, listen, I'm not telling you to sell yourself out, your morals, your values or anything. It says, but be very flexible on most things. You don't have to commit to anything, but be very open on most things. And they threw out all kinds of stuff, and it was like stuff that I would definitely not be flexible on.

0: you know. But and I disagreed on a lot of things, and they're like, well, we appreciate you coming in. A lot of meetings were cut short because I was inflexible on several things. So to get into office, sometimes it's not about the best candidate, best person, best ideas. It's about being the most flexible person or morally compromisable person.
1: In short, it's what the party wants. And if you're not willing to go with what the party wants, then they're not going to support you.
0: Well, yeah, that, and it's the organizations, it's big PACs. Also, it's people in leadership as well. They want somebody who's going to be, you know, backing them and pushing them. You think about it, you get the leadership because people like you and they support you. But what happens when those members of Congress, House, Senate, leave office or whatever? You need to replenish that supply. And of course, a lot of times they want people to sign on a blank check, if you will, to blindly support them for leadership for this or that. And if you're not willing to do that, they're not even going to bother to support you. Their PACs won't support you.
1: Yeah, you get what you call power brokers, right?
0: Right,
1: they develop these
0: big
1: PACs like McConnell did. And now he takes his PAC money and he runs over here and says, Mr. Bulldog, let's have a conversation. Oh, you won't be backing me on this. Oh, you won't be backing me on that. Well, you know what?
0: Right.
1: I'm going to take my PAC money in my suitcase and I'm going home. And so,
0: happens.
1: Yeah, so you don't get the
0: that
1: backing
0: happens.
1: Of party members because you're not willing to back them on their agendas.
0: Right, and I got in front of Rand Paul's people and just sat down with them, and they were like, you know, the person one of the persons who was helping me, who got me that meeting, you know, says they speak very highly of you, we like you, and they said, have they told you that to get support in this town, you got to be very flexible? And I said, oh, absolutely. And he said, and the guy who was talking to me, he said, here we don't really care about you being inflexible or flexible or whatever. We want to know that you're going to stand up and be principled, even when it's going to hurt you politically. And I said, I have no problem with that. And so obviously I didn't end up running, but that was the only group that actually said, we want you to stand up and basically be moral and all this and that. We don't care. You know, we're not going to try to make you go one way or the other. We want you to be principled and stand up and have a spine, if you will. That was the only group that I spoke to that said that.
1: Did they talk about constitutional rights and things like that, following the U.S.
0: Right,
1: Constitution?
0: Yeah, we got into things like that for sure.
1: Yeah, yeah.
0: But
1: do you happen to remember the name of that group? Because that seems like it's worth mentioning.
0: Off the top of my head, I can't think of it. I think it was just PAC that he had. I can't think of it offhand.
1: I got you.
0: But a lot of the other groups, they would say up front, like, you know, whenever you leave here, we would like maybe ask that you don't talk about what we discussed. They didn't ask me to sign anything. But his group, Rand Paul's group, was the only one that says, we don't care if you go talk about whatever we do here. You know, we don't have a problem with that. He said a lot of groups will tell you, you know, we would like you not to go talk about it, which is, you know, par for the course, I guess, in D.C.
1: I still like Rand Paul. I know he's not a Trump favorite. He does not support Trump, and I get it.
2: He voted against the president in that bill. He's one of 50 who voted to censure the president for Iran.
1: Yeah, I appreciate Rand Paul for his mindset for liberties and freedoms. Politics is starting to take a different turn, in my opinion. I don't think he's being sensible on certain matters, like what you're talking about there, Chris. You know, voting against the president, just be, I think, to be spiteful more than it is about principled.
2: Well, speaking of spiteful people, in New York's 12th congressional district, which the Mika Lasher won that thing, Mr. Kellyanne Conway, George Conway, the Trump hater, the deranged Trump hater, was running that race. Let's see. His vote total was 6,212 votes, or 6.1% of the vote total in the Democratic primary.
0: Wow. Okay.
2: 6.1%. Yeah. So, loser. That guy who hates Trump made his life about going on MSNBC and CNN and hating Trump and lying about Trump. So that's Kellyanne Conway's husband. It just shows you that not everyone makes good decisions in life. I don't know what her problem was, but she picked the wrong one. Aren't they the ones with that wacky child too? Their daughter's a lunatic as well.
0: I don't know about that. I don't know if they have a kid. I'm not sure.
2: I thought they had a crazy. Anyway.
0: But yeah, definitely he's a nutter for sure.
2: But 6.1%. He thought he was going to get elected because that's the seat that
0: he was one issue guy.
2: Well, it's so that's the seat that the Penguin Jerry Nadler is vacating. So Jerry Nadler finally leaving Congress after being a liar for 30 years in Congress. So good to see him go. Yeah, but Kellyanne Conway's husband is done. You know, these people are crazy. I mean, have you guys seen the latest, John, with Rashida Tlaib? I mean, this lunatic is upset that a bunch of terrorists were convicted. And here's the irony. She's standing up for all whites. Well, mostly whites. One looks like he's part Asian, Hispanic, but the rest are all white. These are terrorists. They were part of Antifa, and they got sentenced to a lot of jail time.
1: 450 years combined?
2: Yeah, she's losing her mind over it. Yeah, the one guy got 100 years, the one who shot the police officer in the shoulder. Then that was Benjamin Song, so I guess he's the Asian. Zachary Evetts, Autumn Hill, Savannah Batten, Elizabeth Soto, and Megan Morris were all sentenced to 50 years, while Marcella Rudella got 70 years. Convicted of riot, providing material support to terrorism, explosive charges, and she received an additional conviction for corruptly concealing a document or record. And this is what Rashida Tlaib said. These sentences are a travesty and totally unjustified, but that's the point. Americans hate the fascist Trump regime. It's the only way they can try to clean the power is brute force. It's a grave threat to all of us, and more BS terrorism charges like this are coming. BS. These people sought to overthrow the U.S. government. They shot a federal law enforcement officer.
0: Yep.
2: They're terrorists. And this she needs to be removed from Congress. She should be censored for this.
1: Yeah. No. It was, I believe, seven of them that were arrested. 400 years combined in their sentencing and for all the crimes that they've committed. And it's about time we're starting to hear some more of Antifa members being arrested for their crimes that they have committed. You know, it's funny, in J6, when guys went into the Capitol building, invited by cops, unarmed, and just kind of meandered around and toured the place for a while, they were classified as insurrectionists, right? And got the worst of the worst thrown at them. And so these seven guys who actually committed crimes that are verifiable and prosecutable and have been, and so now all of a sudden she's going over, they're innocent victims of the justice system. You know, it's like, come on, lady, get a grip.
2: Yeah. 100%. Now, look, this Rashida Tlaib is a lunatic. She needs to be censured and removed from Congress. I mean, they need to be removed from Congress. She's long overdue. You know, remember that she ran on election a few years back, and we're going to get the mother effer. We're going to impeach the mother effer. That was her basis for running for office in Michigan.
0: Yeah.
2: And any idiot that voted for her in Michigan, shame on you. You're not a patriot. You don't love America. You hate this country. So just get the hell out. Canada is just a few swims away, a few backstrokes, and you can find your way to Canada from Michigan. Slide on across,
1: or just walk across the bridge if you don't want to swim.
2: I prefer they burn a few calories on the way there.
1: Yeah, I'm with you. That's okay. I mean, the water's a little cold. If you make it, you make it. You don't, you don't. That's up to you.
2: Well, that's the other aspect of, if they don't make it, that's just too bad on them.
1: That's right. So on that happy note, ladies and gentlemen, we have reached the top of the hour. So we're going to take a quick break here and give you a chance to catch up on some news and a little bit of advertisements and all that good stuff. So we'll be right back.